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15: There's an epidemic of hearing loss in the world today. 1.1 billion young people worldwide are at risk from listening too loud and too long. And up to 1 in 4 U.S. adults show signs of noise-induced hearing loss. It's happening because the world is noisy, and blasting your headphones only makes it worse. So, listen up, people. When the world turns it up to 11, lower it to 6. You're never too young or too old to take care of your ears.
16: These people are crazy, I'm telling you. 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

the Jesse Kelly Show, final hour of the Jesse Kelly Show on a magnificent Monday. It's been a Medal of Honor Monday. We're going to talk about more communist lies and how it has embedded itself into, quote, journalism, good news out of the FBI, believe it or not. J.D. Vance and Dome looks like they might be going head-to-head. All that and so much more coming up in the final hour of the Jesse Kelly Show. Now, I mentioned they just lie like they breathe. Lies are extremely important to communism. Scott Pelley was with 60 Minutes.

0: Scott Pelley decided to start running his mouth, which we'll get to, and he ended up being fired. But now he's doing the media tour, and he's whining. He's whining about the new leadership at CBS. And he's saying things like this.
1: My hope is that the leadership of Paramount will say to themselves, okay, this isn't working. We have respected journalists saying that there is a thumb on the scale for one political party over another. And there's a subtle political bias that I've never seen at 60 Minutes before or at CBS News before. We can't.
0: Keep in mind, 60 Minutes has already been sued for aiding Kamala Harris in her run for president. But he's never seen the bias before. Never seen it until now. Now, I bet you're wondering, well, what kind of a stuff is he talking about? Is he seeing some heavy pro-Trump stuff over there at 60 Minutes? Oh, well, here's a headline. Great example. Scott Pelley says Barry Weiss, she's the new leader of CBS, wanted 60 Minutes to say Renee Good was, quote, driving toward the officer. But she was. Not only was she driving toward him, you don't have to have some special angle. The officer was hit by the car with such force that he had to go to the hospital with internal injuries. That she was driving toward the officer is a factual thing. But you see, Scott Pelley is a communist. He calls himself a journalist, but Scott Pelley is a communist. He will hold himself up as being the standard of this or standard of that, but the reality is that Scott Pelley is one of those people. He wears the skin suit of legitimacy while doing everything he can to move the communist revolution forward. So when some communist street animal named Renee Good plows her SUV into an officer in Minneapolis and catches a bullet to the face for her troubles, Scott Pelley understands, I'm going to have to lie in this situation. And he has no problem with lying. He knows he needs to lie to move the communist revolution forward. The communist revolution demanded that we all bow our heads and sob and cry because this innocent woman, soccer mom, was gunned down by Nazis. She didn't do anything wrong. But that's not true. And if you're going to say that, you have to lie. For Scott Pelley to do anything other than lie, well, that meant he couldn't do his job. That meant he couldn't do what he thought he was supposed to do. And that's carry the communist revolution forward. You can point to the lawsuits and everything else CBS has done as evidence of their previous communist bias, but Scott doesn't see it.
1: She, I am told, said something to the effect of, why do you think the country thinks you're biased? But she didn't offer any kind of a metric. You know, what's your metric? Why do you think so? Do you have a poll? Is there market research? What are you talking about? Because we certainly didn't believe that.
0: Well, of course. It's not biased. The communist believes that every institution exists to serve the communist revolution. That's what it should do. 60 Minutes. Their job is not to be fair. Their job is to move the communist revolution forward. The FBI, here's a headline, FBI brain trusts behind the Catholic weaponization memo are looking for new jobs. Why in the world did anybody at the FBI think it was appropriate to try to sick the FBI at the church? Well, that's what the FBI is for, isn't it? To attack the enemies of the communist revolution. Communists believe laws are only for the enemies of

0: of the revolution. Rules only for the enemies of the revolution. Daycare should be used for the revolution. College, revolution. Government, revolution. Every institution they see, they believe should be used for the revolution. And any other use of that institution is some sort of egregious political bias. They believe this about medicine. Remember that old audio Jewish producer Chris has played for us about 10,000 times on the show? The Columbia School of Medicine, I believe it was, where at their graduation, they're all out there, and I believe in the racial bias and the this and that. And you look back and you sit back and you say to yourself, I don't understand. This is Columbia. This is medicine. Why are you even bringing up race? What is this? To the communist, everything, everything should be used, has to be used for the revolution. Any other use of it is crazy. Now, just a couple more things on Scott Pelley. Buddy, come on with this.
1: Stupid, I can take that. Stiff, yeah, probably. Don't care about the country? I've never worn the uniform, but I've been in combat for this country in Afghanistan and Iraq, Kuwait, been shot at, spent nights in foxholes filling up with water in the desert. I'm not aware that the president of the United States has ever done any of those things for his country. Please correct me if I'm wrong. You become a journalist.
0: Oh, sorry. He's still alive. I was playing that in honor of Scott and his great service to this country. Scott, buddy. War correspondents, don't get me wrong. There are many war correspondents in the history of journalism in the United States of America that have done a lot of very, very brave things. Please don't say you've been in combat for the country. And don't say you were in combat in Afghanistan and things like that, because I know exactly how the journalists like Scott Pelley conducted themselves. They'd go outside the wire, maybe for 5 minutes, surrounded by men armed to the teeth. They never were in any danger at all. And then they go home and walk into the newsroom full of lesbians and dorks with their chests puffed out, acting like John Rambo just returned from saving the hostages in Vietnam. This kind of stuff is so over the top.
1: My hope is that the leadership of Paramount.
0: Wrong one. This one.
1: Stupid. I can take that. Stiff. Yeah, probably. Don't care about the country.
0: The fake choking up is killing me. Make sure you clear your throat, Scott. Probably not the first time.
1: I've never worn the uniform, but I've been in combat for this country.
0: Respect for all your years of service, Scott. All right, let's focus. We need to get back. We need to do some more emails before we talk about this J.D. Vance versus Dome. Yet another example of a commie institution. Well, very brief. Another Israel-Iran thing. That's the same thing we always have to do. All that and so much more still to come on the world-famous Jesse Kelly Show. Before we do any of those things, what's your T levels? Do you have free testosterone in the upper 700s? I do. It's not a miracle. It's not magic. It's a male vitality stack from Chalk. We all drink synthetic estrogens. It's in the water. We shower in it. It's freaking terrible. We have to be proactive about it. And men are starting to realize this. That's why there's a low T clinic on every corner.

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3: You can think whatever you think. If you disrespect that, if you don't agree with me, I understand that. But people want to say, well, first of all, Iran's winning the war, which is just utter, complete nonsense. We're probably about 85 or 90% finished, according to Admiral Cooper of CENTCOM. But then you have this argument being made that a temporary increase in energy prices, a temporary increase in gasoline prices, I'm not denying it. AAA national average, about $4.50-something. It was about $3. It was slightly less than $3 pre-war. And it's supposedly wrecking our economy. Supposedly wrecking our economy. And I just want to say that is utter nonsense. Utter nonsense. First of all, this is going to be temporary. But you look at these numbers. This is how great America is. This is how strong America is, being governed by good free market capitalist supply side policies. Right now, we are in a boom, okay? We are in a boom. First of all, the stock market, which had a big week, the Dow Jones is up over 1,000 points. The Dow Jones is over 50,000. 50,579.70, record high. The S&P 500, 74.73. I mean, these are record highs. The NASDAQ, 26,343. Don't forget that. I mean, you can obsess all you want about gasoline, and I know it's a burden for some people. I get that. It's a burden.
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0: It is the Jesse Kelly Show. Reminding you, you can email the show, jesse@jessekellyshow.com. One more final thing on Scott Pelley, but this is more about you than it is Scott Pelley. I know we live in the social media era, and that is not all bad. I am not going to be Grandpa Jesse today. It's not all bad. Social media, I've seen social media used for so many wonderful things. Fundraising for people in need. I know people who've met their wives, met their husbands on social media. Social media is wonderful for political activists like you and me. Get the word out. Spread the word. But there are obviously negatives, plenty of them that come with the positives. And for the world, not just America, for the world as a whole, one of the big negatives is this. You feel like you have to tell everybody everything. You know, when you, as a dude, or I guess women work too, but as a dude, when you go to work, you get home from work. Let's say it's the year 1990. You get home from work and your boss is a jerk. You're tired of it. Tired of your boss being a jerk. Company's been yanking you around. The product you have sucks anyway. It's just been a long friggin' day. You know what you did in 1990? You told your wife. Maybe you went out, went for a walk, blow off some steam, go down to the shooting range, grab a beer, take a shower, get some sleep, wake up tomorrow, and you know what? Your boss, that company, they have no idea that you spent the night sitting in your kitchen telling your wife, my boss has bad breath. But here in the year 2026, people are used to vomiting out every single emotion on social media with no filter whatsoever. And their followers on social media, of course, encourage that behavior. People want to see you spiral out of control. They're not emotionally invested in it at all. They just want, they want the drama. They want a good show. Please tell us. I've had people tell me, why don't you talk about all the other people in conservative media who you hate? Why would I do that? So I can entertain you for 5 minutes with unnecessary soap opera drama? I don't do that. But here in this year, everyone thinks they should. And so Scott Pelley, while still employed by CBS, started publicly trashing CBS. Not going home, telling his boyfriend about it, public or wife, I don't know what he has, publicly trashing CBS. And apparently was stunned when he got fired.
1: Tell me about that meeting and if you were at that point going in expecting to be fired.
2: Oh, gosh. Furthest thing from my mind. It hadn't occurred to me.
0: Boss, I'll start it from the beginning and let him talk, but let me just give you a little heads up. If you, tonight, if you go on X or Instagram or Facebook or Snapchat or whatever, the 8 million social media sites there are, any one of them, pick your one, and you publicly blast your employer tonight on social media, and you show up at work tomorrow, and you get an email, you get a phone call, hey, Bill, boss wants to see you. You're about to get fired, all right? You're going to be fired because, like so many other people in our society, you couldn't control your mouth. That's just me giving you a heads up. For old Scott, what? It came out of left field.
1: Tell me about that meeting and if you were at that point going in expecting to be fired.
2: Oh, gosh. Furthest thing from my mind. It hadn't occurred to me.
1: But it really didn't occur to you that you could be fired after so many of your colleagues had been let go, after you'd had this very contentious interaction with your new boss?
2: You know, some reporter I turned out to be. I just didn't connect the dots.
0: Even the idiot journalist is all, it never occurred to you? Really? So Again, that one's not about Scott Pelley. Nobody's going to cry because Scott Pelley got fired. And now, of course, you know what's coming. Chris, go ahead and write this one down. He's going to write a book. And make sure you're writing this down too, Chris. It's going to have some over-the-top dramatic title. You know it. My Struggle, The Fight for Journalism in America. Chris, tell me I'm wrong. You know I'm right. You know I'm right. My Struggle, My Journey, The Sword and Shield of America. My Life as a Combat
2: Stupid,
0: Veteran.
2: I can take that. Stiff, yeah, probably. Don't care about the country? I've never worn the uniform, but I've been in combat for this country.
0: My War for America with Scott Pelley. You know, it's guaranteed, Chris, guaranteed it's coming. The book with the overwrought title, guaranteed. What? Jewish producer Chris said, if he chooses one of my titles, do I expect royalties? Chris, I expect that you'll be all over that. I have no doubt that you'll be looking up copyright law and everything else. Me, personally, I'm going to stick with giving to preborn. I'm going to stick with saving babies. I'll tell you what, if we do get any royalties from My Struggle... wait a minute. Isn't My Struggle the same? Oh, I forgot to make the connection, Chris. Anyway, you should save a baby's life tonight. $28 saves the life of a baby. $28 given to preborn goes to an ultrasound to a young woman who has already made that terrible decision. She has decided to kill her baby. Preborn is going to get a hold of her and say, hey, why don't you come in for an ultrasound? And they're going to introduce her to her baby, and she's going to hear that heartbeat. And did you know almost every woman who hears that beat chooses life? She knows in that moment she's a mom. Did you know whatever you give to preborn is tax deductible? Save someone's life tonight for $28. 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That's preborn.com/Jesse. We'll be back.
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4: I'm Cooper Lawrence. Tensions between Israel and Iran have flared up again, but Iran says it's stopping attacks for now. News Nation's Hannah Brandt on President Trump's reaction.
5: The president reacting as he often does on his Truth Social, sharing his thoughts there with us on all of what's happening. And this new round of fighting certainly has his attention. He says he's really working to hold together what seems to be a pretty shaky ceasefire at this point as Israel and Iran exchange those strikes while negotiations over this large peace deal that they're trying to strike continue.
4: Some good news from Wall Street.
6: Stocks bounced back big time from Friday's sell-off, overlooking renewed missile strikes by Iran and Israel over the weekend. AI chip stocks rebounded big time, investors likely taking advantage of a good deal when they see one, and they know one when they see it. In the final hours, though, the markets were mixed. The Dow sat things out, NASDAQ and S&P all in the green, and at Apple's Worldwide Developers Conference, the last to be hosted by Tim Cook before John Turner takes over, a new Siri AI and the next generation of Apple Intelligence were announced, but... Apple was down 2%, a lukewarm reaction from the Apple fans. For the Worldwide News Network, I'm John Tarrant.
4: The one-time public face of ICE is considering a run for president.
7: Gregory Bovino, the former Border Patrol commander-at-large who led the Trump administration's crackdown on illegal immigration, has launched an exploratory committee for a presidential run. Bovino, who retired in March, told News Nation that his possible White House run is exploratory, but said he'd launch a formal campaign if it all comes together. The committee has launched the website Bovino2028.com, which features an image of Bovino wearing that controversial long coat that has been described by some as a Nazi-era coat. Bill Rakoff, Worldwide News Network, New York.
4: Our automotive reporter Jake Novak tells us about a new offer from a luxury car maker.
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4: In Los Angeles mayoral primary, the latest vote count has Councilwoman Nithya Raman jumping over reality star Spencer Pratt into second place. News Nation's Rachel Menitoff says it appears Raman will now face Mayor Bass in a runoff.
9: Mayor Bass still in first place with 34% of the vote. She released a statement shortly after the results were posted, criticizing her likely opponent for allowing encampments outside of schools, cutting police funding, and ignoring our film and TV industry. Pratt didn't respond to our request for comment on the latest results, but did post on X.
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10: This is John Katsimatidis. Welcome to the Worldwide News Network, the network we have built to make sure people around the whole world all have current news. The world has become so small. I grew up in a world where Walter Cronkite, 92% of the people, believed what Walter Cronkite says. These people are entitled to the truth. 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

The Jesse Kelly Show. Chris, turn that music off. All right, in case you're wondering why we came back to that extremely dark-sounding German music, when I was referencing the name of Scott Pelley's book, I mentioned that it was going to have some overly dramatic title. And the first thing that popped into my mind was My Struggle. Jewish producer Chris reminded me that that is actually the translation of Hitler's biography. You've heard of Mein Kampf? Yeah, that translates to My Struggle. Chris, I wasn't making the connection at the time, okay? Don't play any more German music. Gosh, geez. Jesse, does anyone realize how absolutely mentally ill it is to celebrate melanin in our skin? But we cannot celebrate the lack of melanin, incredible characteristics, so on and so forth. How have we fallen this far from Martin Luther King Jr. and so on? Look, race communism has been used all throughout history. It is one of the, I've told you, it's one of the easiest ways to break up a society, and it's one of the easiest ways for powerful people to gain power. There is something that is, you should know that this probably exists in you as well, because there are parts of human nature that are not good and that can get away from us, of course. Look at Chris. No, quit, stop. Part of human nature is we find a

0: We find it appealing when somebody says to us, you group of people, you're special. You're better. That group of people, they're inferior. They're worse. Everyone in your group, good guys. Everyone in that group, bad guys. And in fact, you, special good people, if you just, I don't know, give me power, I'll hurt that bad group. I will dedicate myself to you, the good, special people, everyone in that bad group. I'm going to hurt them. Now, as I was saying that, I bet you had a million different examples pass through your head. I hope you did, because it's been used extensively throughout history. It's not unique to any period of time or any country. It's what people do. It's what ugly people seeking power use, and it's what stupid, sinful, broken people love. They love that message. They love to know they're special and that powerful people will fight on their behalf. This isn't unique to America, to white people, black people. It's not unique to a religion. It's not. This is how it operates. And the terrible part is most of the atrocities, the worst atrocities in human history, come down to exactly what I just said. I mean, you could pick your atrocity. It doesn't matter. Everyone's thinking Holocaust because of what I said perfectly classifies into that, but you could pick a million other genocides, Rwanda, the Armenian genocide, you name it. It came down to bad guy tells this group of people, you're better, you're superior, they're worse, they're inferior, or even better, this group of bad people, they've oppressed you, they've hurt you. I'll hurt them. You want me to hurt them? I'll hurt them. Tale as old as time. And I want to again remind you that we're all susceptible to this because it is human nature. We are all susceptible to that. And it also comes down to this. Some people all people, they like to be told they're special. Do you want to be told you're average? Who likes to hear that message? Hey, you're a very average person. You're like pretty much everybody else. Are you pretty? You're bad. Average. Smart? Pretty average. You're average. Does that make you feel good? No. People don't want to hear that. Jesse, I'm listening to you. I figured out something. Facts of life. The Second Amendment is just a paper tiger. Tons of firearms the whole time and even more today. Oh, wait. What is the state of affairs? Disagree. I think you do not appreciate how bad the abuse, murder, and yes, I will go ahead and say it, genocide would be in the United States of America if we did not have firearms in this country. I want you to understand something. Pick the worst group of people you can think of in history. It doesn't matter who that is. I know you could come up with a million different examples. Maybe it's ISIS or Nazis or communists here or the Assyrians if you want to go ancient. Pick the most evil, genocidal, murderous group of people in human history. You know you have people in the United States of America, some of those people with power, who would do all of that to you if they could. Do you understand that? Don't think that our people today, our evil people today, are somehow flowerier, nicer. Well, they'll only go so far. Do I need to remind you that all it took was a virus that 99.99% of people were going to survive to get the majority of Democrats to think you should be thrown in a camp and have your kids taken away from you if you didn't get vaccinated. It took the most survivable virus in the world to push your liberal Aunt Peggy, who might even be your mother, into uninviting you from Christmas. Don't think the monster next door is less than that Nazi camp guard. The monster next door in this country just doesn't have the opportunity, and they don't have that opportunity because the American civilian has more guns and ammunition than every military branch and police branch in the country combined by orders of magnitude. That's the only reason government stooges aren't kicking in your door when Democrats take power and shooting you in the face. Jesse, back on 2/8/23, what a callback, February 28th, 2023, you predicted that Pete Buttigieg, the Rear Admiral, would become the Democrat Party's sacrificial lamb and resign because he was being investigated for the use of funded private jets. You were wrong, but I'm not here to rub it in, even though you said your prediction was extra brilliant. It's just one more example of how investigation of Democrats go nowhere. It says her name is Karen. Chris, do you remember that? Corey, do you remember that? Corey wasn't even here yet. Did I say that? Well, look, it turned out to be wrong, so let's act like I didn't. What, Chris? Oh, yeah. Let's just act like I didn't. Although now, you know what's going to happen? I gave out the date she gave out. Now people are going to go download it and see if I said that. Chris, can you delete that really quickly before anyone can? Oh, that's a good point. 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Get rid of pain. Also, did I mention Minnesota was corrupt?
1: Those top officials like the governor, Tim Walz, and the AG, Keith Ellison, they were aware of the fraud as early as 2020, but they still allowed the payments to go out to the fraudsters. And they say because, according to the report, the reason they did, concerns of potential racial discrimination claims, because many of the defendants are from the Somali immigrant community.
0: We imported so many barbarians into this country. And barbarians who know that cries of racism will get American systems to completely bow to them. Good golly, what have we done? What have we done in Minnesota? I'll be interested to see if Minnesota is as far gone as some people think, because Tim Walz is toast. Remember, he's done. He's done. They're going to have a new governor, Democrat or Republican. I wonder if the people of Minnesota are finally going to march out in mass, or if, like we talked about, maybe the commies have already locked down the elections. All right. Kind of a cool new company I just heard about. And JD versus Dome next.
2: I've got an animal inside of me.
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2: NBC News Radio, I'm Scott Carr. Iran and Israel have halted aggressions after President Trump intervened in an effort to hold together a fragile U.S.-Iran ceasefire. Reports say Trump spoke with the Israeli Prime Minister after Iran and Israel exchanged fire for the first time since the U.S.-Iran ceasefire went into effect in early April. A report says President Trump intervened to halt the aggressions because he believes the U.S. is within days of a breakthrough on talks with Iran. U.S. scientists are busy looking at a 6.1 earthquake that struck just off the western coast of Cuba this afternoon. U.S. Geological Survey scientist Derek Goldberg says the quake was pretty strong for a part of the world that isn't active for earthquakes.
3: This is the largest instrumentally recorded earthquake in the Gulf of America since at least 1950.
2: There's no tsunami threat and so far no reports of damage. New York's Madison Square Garden is basically on lockdown tonight with President Trump in town for Game 3 of the NBA Finals between the Knicks and Spurs. Scott Carr, NBC News Radio.
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Remember, you can email us your love, your hate, your death threats, jesse@jessekellyshow.com. Before we get to any emails or Vance versus Dome head-to-head, I do want to bring this up. Chris, have you ever had coconut water? Is that kosher? Can you people drink coconut water? You can. Isn't it delicious? It is so delicious. I don't like the texture of coconut, but tell me, especially when it's hot, when you're by the pool or something like that. Corey, you with me? Thank you, Corey. What is wrong with you, Chris? I like coconut water. And I saw this. I thought it was pretty cool. Tom Brady, you know, he's one of these health freaks. He's like, he is launching a new line of organic coconut water. Ob is all about this organic stuff. Not totally sure about the name. He's calling it Good Nut. Why are you laughing, Chris? The reason I'm not sure about the name is a coconut is not a nut. Did you know it's a fruit? I bet you didn't know that. Chris, I'm a geologist. And I know this kind of stuff. Are you going to get me that degree from India or what, man? Anyway, as a geologist, I'm here to tell you now, a coconut is not a nut. Is that why you were laughing? Anyway, the company is called Good Nut. Speaking of which, Kamala Harris looks like she is going to run for president again. Well, I think she is. Headline, Vance and Harris dominate potential 2028 presidential candidates. I always assumed she would maybe sit out an election cycle because I know the gigantic donor.

others in the Democrat Party are angry with her. They are angry with her because she blew through $2 billion. The $2 billion. And remember, it's not like she had to work for it. The communist machine, the system,

0: that I don't think she was going to be able to win that thing, that it didn't matter what she did. And she was famously a lazy candidate. She wouldn't do this interview, wouldn't do that interview. I mean, if she'd put her head down, maybe she could have made a better run of it. But I didn't think she was ever going to win the thing anyway. But she's the most popular Democrat in America. This is not one poll. Every poll shows the same thing. And I thought Gavin Newsom, I thought he was going to be able to come from behind. I did. And he was getting some momentum there for a while. And then remember what happened? We talked about it on the show. Newsom's witch wife decided to go out and do the speech circuit. Newsom's trying to sell himself as Normie Normalson, and that his wife gets up with all her stupid "I am woman, hear me roar" crap. She might have doomed him. What if it's Dome again? Part of me's excited. Now, deep down, I'm excited. What, Chris? Oh, Chris, don't talk. Why do you have to talk like that? Chris just said, what if she ends up winning? Well, that part is a little scary. But isn't that what makes elections? Isn't that part of the joy of being involved in politics? It's the stakes. The stakes are so high. We've talked about this before. The stakes are as high as stakes get. What if it's JD versus Dome? And I don't know that it's going to be JD either. I mean, right now he's the leader in the clubhouse. Traditionally, if you want to be president, vice president is a good stepping stone for that. But that comes with all kinds of danger in it too. One, if the president, the current president, is popular, that popularity is not always transferable to the vice president. It's not always the case. The president has a much, much bigger platform than the vice president. He has an outsized portion of that. So maybe that popularity isn't transferable. I don't know. I like JD, but I don't know that. Another thing, what if the president's unpopular? I saw an official statistic today that inflation is outpacing wages. Okay. Headline from the Epoch Times, U.S. bankruptcy filings increase 7% yearly. Now, these are one little stat here, one little stat there. But what if in 2.5 years, what if Trump is very unpopular? I'm not hoping for that. I'm not saying it's going to happen, but what if? You never know. I know what I'd do if inflation was crushing me. I'd switch to Pure Talk. I know that. I know that it's June, and the demon mob in this country has decided that it's Pride Month. And I know that, you know what I never have to stress? I never have to stress waking up, rolling over, grabbing my phone, getting on social media, and seeing Pure Talk with a rainbow logo. Pure Talk doesn't do Pride Month. Pure Talk's proud of America. The guy who leads Pure Talk did 2 tours with MacVie Sog in Vietnam. Pure Talk loves America so much they do what no one seems to do anymore. They actually hire Americans? It's almost unsettling when you get a hold of Pure Talk, and it's not just an American who speaks English on the other end of the line. They're nice. And it's almost as if they're trying to be helpful instead of doing everything they can to not help you and not do anything and just run you off the phone. You don't need one of the big mobile carriers. Save a bunch of money. Switch to the cell phone company that loves you and loves your country. 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They're on the same 5G network. Dial #250 and say Jesse Kelly. #250, say Jesse Kelly. Hey, Jesse, last week we had a car carrier take our car from Colorado to Florida. When loading it, I asked how many cars would be on his semi. He told me 9. Then he said all 9 were coming from Colorado and were going to someplace in Florida. I was kind of surprised to hear that, but it makes total sense now. I wish Democrats here knew what is really happening. They seem not to care about it. Very sad to see what colorful Colorado has become. Says his name is Chris. Colorado is so unbelievably beautiful, and that the communists have moved in and that they're burning that state to the ground is heartbreaking to me. I freaking hate it. I absolutely hate it. But again, people won't stay. They'll vote with their feet. Colorado will start losing congressional seats. The state budget will have to shrink. This is how it goes.
1: And now,
2: here's a headline.
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0: we didn't get to.
1: Yale's nonpartisan budget lab was founded by Biden officials, and its staff has given more than $100,000 to Dems. Communists are so good at this, they'll create an institution that sounds completely legitimate, and they'll staff the institution with committed communists, and then they'll cite the institution and the institution's findings as, well, look at this nonpartisan institute. It's so good. Israel strikes Iran after Tehran's missile attack. Oh, I know you're going to find this shocking. Israel and Iran are launching missiles at each other, and Trump's telling everybody to stop and that we're 95% of a way to a deal. I swear this is not a repeat show. It's like a broken record every single day. It probably will be again tomorrow, but you're going to have to tune in tomorrow to find out. That's all.

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6: ABC News, I'm Stephanie Officer. The world's most famous arena, Madison Square Garden, now a fortress as President Trump attends tonight's NBA Finals. But outside the secure zone, the city also prepares its own celebration for their New York Knicks. ABC's Aaron Katursky in New York City.
7: 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The boisterous watch party outside canceled and moved elsewhere. 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
6: Rising prices are forcing many Americans to make difficult choices, including 79-year-old disabled veteran John Atwater in Durham, North Carolina.
10: I had to really tighten up on my going places and buying stuff. I mean, it's the gas prices are really, for me, they're just a real inconvenience.
6: This is ABC News. California prosecutors say one grocery store chain has been giving inaccurate calorie counts on some of its bread products.
11: Remember that Seinfeld episode when the non-fat frozen yogurt turned out not to be non-fat?
12: It's non-fat. How could this not have any fat? It's too good.
11: In Santa Barbara County, the district attorney says some Kroger-branded Carb Master breads were not as low calorie as advertised. Kroger accused of putting inaccurate calorie counts on some of its Carb Master white wheat and multi-seed bread and hot dog and hamburger buns. The DA alleging Kroger was violating California's false advertising laws. In one case, the DA says Kroger advertised its Carb Master hamburger buns as having 50 calories in them when they actually had 100 calories in them. Alex Stone, ABC News.
6: A federal judge today struck down a $100,000 fee the Trump administration imposed on new H-1B visas for skilled foreign workers. The judge says Congress would need to approve. I'm Stephanie Officer, ABC News.
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2: Hi, I'm Brian Kilmeade. Primary season is upon us. It is closing out. And yet California still hasn't counted all their ballots. We'll talk about that and what it means for the Republicans who did well in both the mayoral and gubernatorial elections. We're going to talk about the latest controversy with this main candidate. We'll talk about that with Ben Domenech. And we'll talk about the war in Iran with Captain Brett Sandler. 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
4: Yeah, well, Kyle's not here.
3: How come?
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7: As if by a miracle, Castro-loving freaks will move on to decide who will be the next mayor of Los Angeles. And allow me to say to the people of Los Angeles, you bought your tickets. You knew what you were getting into. I say, let you crash. That's right. It was a takeoff on an airplane. Tony Katz today. Guys, good to be here. Good to be with you. You know the story by now. They take 143 days to count the votes in California. They do this to allow for the opportunity of fraud. That is the only reason it is done. Now, there are going to be some people who say to me, Tony, you can't prove any fraud. My argument is what we are watching is the proof of the fraud. And the idea that we need more than this is laughable. And of course, President Trump was absolutely correct. When he was talking to Kristen Welker on Meet the Press,

0: And she doesn't want to admit. She is shocked to learn that there is gambling happening in this establishment. You have no proof that there's fraud. And his argument is, are you seeing how long it takes to count the vote?
1: Evidence.
2: Do you think it's appropriate?
1: That's how they that count the votes.
2: Do you think it's appropriate that they have an election and 5 days later they're nowhere close to picking
1: State
2: a winner?
1: State and local officials acknowledge they are slow. They're urging.
2: No, they're crooked.
1: They're urging the votes to be counted quicker. That's how they
2: they're
1: vote in
2: crooked,
1: California.
2: They're crooked, just like you're crooked. Your press is crooked, and Meet the Press is crooked.
0: Now, Kristen Welker did not like that. I can appreciate that. Who would ever want to be called crooked? The argument being made is, if you think 5 days is okay, it's like, well, that's just the way they do it. The way they do it is wrong. This goes along the line of, and you have witnessed this before, you will come across people who will say to you, you know, I'm a centrist. I like to see both sides. I'm a conservative. I like to see all the sides. And then you know what I do? I'm like, that side's right and that side's criminally insane. I agree with this and I don't agree with that. I lean more this way than I do that way. I like to look at both sides. So the hell what? That doesn't mean anything. Make a decision. Does one side make sense to you? And is one side fakakta crazy? Then say so. 5 days to count the vote in Los Angeles is nonsense. It's garbage. It creates the opportunity for fraud. It is in and of itself the fraud. And Nithya Raman, who lost this race 5 days ago, well, 6 days ago now. Remember, President Trump was there in Wisconsin. It was raining. That's what you heard in the background. It was raining out, and he's doing this interview with NBC, and he had just had enough. He actually walked off and said, I'm done. I'm done here. I don't need any more of this silliness. And he was certainly right about that. And Welker's like, we came all the way to Wisconsin. It's Wisconsin. You came all the way to Wisconsin? We had to leave Washington, D.C. to be amongst the dirty people with their cheese and beer and bratwurst. There's not a piece of tofu in sight. And we did it all for you, Mr. President. And now you flat leave us like this. How horrifying. Good Lord. Ridiculous. We came all the way to Wisconsin. Good Lord. Said no one ever. If you flew from Guam, okay, you came all the way to Wisconsin. You came from D.C. It was a nonstop flight, and they served you a Diet Coke. Stop being so upset. This is the fraud. And this woman who already had conceded now holds 27.12% of the vote. Pratt, 26.69%. The gap is 3,100 votes. And they have already declared Raman will be the second place winner, and her and Karen Bass, the incumbent, will move on to the general election. That's how it works. It's a jungle primary. And they set that system up to keep Republicans down. They know they have more registered Democrats. They can always keep two Democrats in this, never give the Republican a chance. That's their plan. And when they thought they were going to lose, they said they were going to throw out the jungle primary and they would do something else. This is fraud. Plain and simple. We understand it. We know it. We don't have to question it. The question, though, we can ask is, what do we do about it? That's the question. Part of what we do about it is the calling out of it, which brings us back to President Trump. Now, the whole interview that he had was pretty interesting. Because it wasn't super wide reaching. But he hit the spots that he hits better than anybody else. And he does this better than anybody else. And it is an outrageously honest conversation, and it puts media on their heels, because if 5 days is okay by you, that's the problem. Why aren't you, as a journalist, looking into why this takes so long? The issues that can be created. Why are you just okay with it? You allowed Corinne Jean-Pierre, the Biden White House press secretary,

0: to tell you that the videos about Joe Biden were cheap fakes. What the heck is a cheap fake? Well, they just made it up about him. They selectively edited him. He's fine. And they also, well, they tell us he's fine. We show you through the Manhattan Institute, through local reporting in Minneapolis, through Nick Shirley. We show you the fraud in Minneapolis. And what does CNN do? CNN says, well, we called one of these places and they said there was no fraud. So clearly there's no fraud. That's their idea of journalism. These aren't journalists. These are not people to be trusted. And while nobody likes to be called crooked, we can agree that the system itself is. And those journalists who are not journalists because they are interested in narrative and not facts, that's some crooked stuff. We can clearly agree to this. Meanwhile, President Trump on Meet the Press, remember they're outside, right? You can hear the rain and everything else.
1: Inverse to that.
2: Do you think anyone who attacked police officers on January 6th should get taxpayer money?
1: I wouldn't be inclined to say so, but I have to see it. I can tell you this, 97% of those people, you look at them, the FBI or whoever it was, because you had a lot of crooked cops, you had dirty cops. Comey was a dirty cop.
2: Well,
1: a guy
2: no
1: like Bolton
2: that,
1: was a dirty cop.
2: There's no evidence.
1: Wait a minute.
2: Who,
1: oh, you think Comey was a straight cop?
2: People who pleaded guilty to assaulting police
1: Comey
2: officers.
1: Comey was a dirty cop.
2: No, but
1: they had FBI.
2: Who assaulted police
1: listen
2: officers.
1: To me. They had FBI agents ushering them into the building. They had FBI go into the building. Those people walking around, they're looking always in the side. They weren't. They were
2: there's
1: being
2: no
1: ushered into the building.
0: That is Kristen Welker saying there's no evidence of that. And at that moment, you're supposed to call her a fraud. And I'm calling you a fraud. You're a fraud. Of course there's evidence of people being welcomed into the building on January 6th. And this has been the crux of the argument. If you would just admit that that is true, because it's easy to admit that there were some people who engaged in violence, and I don't care if you throw the book at those people. Go right ahead. But there were a tremendous number of people who didn't do anything wrong. And our government went after them. We're going to make an example of them. They didn't do anything wrong. We should say so. And for Kristen Welker to say there's no evidence of that is a lie. I cannot tell you if it is purposeful, but I can tell you it is a lie. It is. Now, if anybody wants to debate on this subject, 833-GOT-TONY, 833-468-8669. We can be rational people if we choose. It's a lie what she said right there. And Trump is right, and he's right to be angry about it, and he's right to be aggressive about it.
2: There's no evidence.
1: You had a bunch of dirty cops, and frankly, what they did was weaponization of our government.
2: But, sir, there's no evidence of that. More than 1,000
1: no,
2: people.
1: Well, yeah, no, there's none. You know what you do? Try looking at the tapes one time.
2: Would you take it off
1: look
2: the
1: at
2: table.
1: The tapes
2: okay,
1: one time.
2: But 172 people did plead guilty to assaulting police officers.
1: You know why they pled
2: Should
1: guilty?
2: They be exempt
1: because they told they were going to jail
2: funds?
1: For 15 years if they didn't.
0: That's correct. They pled guilty because the squeeze was put on them and they didn't have the money to defend themselves. You're not engaged in an indictment, Kristen Welker, of these people. You're engaged in an indictment of our own government that decided to get revenge on people by utilizing the full power of the DOJ against the citizenry. Do you begin to comprehend how bad you look in this exchange? And do you begin to understand how this is the Trump that people voted for? That's how he won. That's how he won. He's right and she's wrong.
2: Should they?
1: They pled guilty because they were frightened. They went down. They were ushered into a building. Many of them were arrested without even
2: so
1: going into
2: okay
1: the building.
2: Okay with them receiving taxpayer dollars?
1: The people were destroyed by dirty cops and by weaponization. Many of those people should be compensated. Now, with that being said, as I understand it, the weaponization fund was going to set up a group of people. People that could be picked by anybody, fair people, smart people, and they will go on an individual case basis.
2: Okay.
1: Now, I don't know what's going to happen with the weaponization fund. I love the idea because people like you.

0: the fake, dirty press, the crooked press, people like stupid Biden. He's not smart enough to know what's going on. But people that surrounded him, surrounded his beautiful, resolute desk in the Oval Office. What they did to the lives of people, they destroyed people. They sent people to jail who did nothing wrong.
1: Right, just to be very clear, there's no evidence of what you're saying. But there's, let me ask you about Todd Glenn.
2: She wants to double down. She wants to double down on that. That is tremendous. You saw it with your own eyes. You know people were ushered in. We already have this stuff. Go take a look at the documentaries by Chris Burgard and Nick Searcy. Take a look at all of it. It's just right there for you. We know this is fact. She wants to pretend it's not happening. And once that happens, the total lack of journalistic integrity and, of course, narrative before knowledge, you realize that what you're taking a look at California and taking a look at this vote, this is nonsense. This is madness. You're not crazy. I don't have a conspiratorial bone in my body. It doesn't exist. Does not exist. You want me to believe what I'm looking at in California? You're out of your mind. You can't gaslight us anymore. Those days are over, lefties. We can't be gaslit. We don't believe it. Now, we also don't live in Los Angeles, but we don't believe you. So the first thing one must do is call out the fraud. As President Trump does in this interview, and as we're doing right here, and as you're going to do with social media and with friends and everything else, that is our first step, an actual proactive step that one can take. You have to call out the fraud, and you cannot be afraid to do so. You could be polite in doing so, but you cannot be afraid to do so. President Trump continues.
0: Listen to me.
1: Let's talk about
0: this tremendous evidence. There's nothing but evidence. The election was rigged. It was a dirty election. And it's happening again right now in California.
1: You've never presented evidence.
0: It's happening right now in California. Right now, it's looking. Look at what's happening in California.
1: Where's the evidence to that?
0: It's 4 days.
1: The Republicans are doing well in California.
0: In California, they're dropping fast because it's a rigged election. Let me tell you, it's 4 days, and they aren't even close to coming.
1: You know
0: why they're doing that? Because they're cheating on the election.
1: Do you have evidence to support that?
0: All I have to do is look.
1: That's not evidence.
0: And I listen to people, and let's see what happens.
1: But, sir, that's not evidence.
0: Do you think it's appropriate?
1: That's how they count the votes in California.
0: Do you think it's appropriate that they have an election, and 5 days later, they're nowhere close to picking a winner?
1: State and local officials acknowledge they are slow. They're urging.
0: No, they're crooked.
1: They're urging the votes to be counted quickly. That's how they vote in California.
0: They're crooked, just like you.
2: That's how they vote in California. Do you ever think they vote that way in California so they can make things happen the way they want? Did it ever dawn on Kristen Welker to ask, why do they vote that way in California? No, not a journalist. This is where Trump starts getting into the crooked conversation, and it goes heavy.
1: That's how they vote in California.
0: Just like you're crooked. Your press is crooked, and Meet the Press is crooked.
1: To be fair, I'm not crooked, but let's
0: really.
1: Let's
0: you play right into their hands.
1: Let's continue.
0: You're either crooked or you're stupid.
1: Play
0: right into their hands with this rep. You know that these elections are rigged. Your network knows that they're rigged. You know that I won an election in a landslide, and I got 94% bad press.
1: But, Mr. President,
0: you know why I got that? Because you have no
1: evidence.
0: Credibility.
1: But you've never presented evidence that it was rigged. Let's keep talking about. I want to talk about Todd.
0: You have more evidence. There's more evidence than ever presented.
1: Let's talk
0: your
1: about
0: your elections in this country.
1: Court.
0: We're like a third world country.
1: But, sir,
0: your elections are crooked, and you're crooked, and Meet the Press is crooked, and so is ABC and CBS and CNN.
1: But, Mr. President,
0: your one-sided crooked network. So let's call it quits because I've had enough. Thank you.
2: And the best is he finishes. I stopped it too early. He's like, I've had enough.
0: ABC and CBS and CNN.
1: But, Mr. President,
0: your one-sided crooked network. So let's call it quits because I've had enough. Thank you, darling. Have a good day.
2: Thank you, darling. Have a good day. It's just so great. Call it out. Call it out and don't be afraid to. And the other thing to do, vote. But Tony, they rig. You have to overwhelm with votes to make sure these people lose. You have to vote. And anybody who tells you no is just wrong and wants to lose. I've got more on this and, of course, the latest out of Iran. Keep it here. I'm Tony Katz, and this is Tony Katz Today. Here's something that should make you angry. 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

0: The New York Knicks, the San Antonio Spurs. That is game three taking place. Madison Square Garden. Tony Katz. Tony Katz, today is game three of the NBA Finals. The Knicks are up 2-0. The San Antonio Spurs look like they just simply cannot contain. They simply have no capacity to keep up physically. There's also a really interesting argument that I've heard, and it was certainly reiterated to me today, that simply when you take a look at the coach from last year, Tom Thibodeau, and losing in the Eastern Conference Final to the Indiana Pacers, and you take a look at how they do things now, it's more bench work. They're utilizing more of the bench, and therefore they've been able to engage in more rest of players, and they've been able to have stronger players going into this finals, going into the end of the season. The Knicks are just outclassing the San Antonio Spurs, and producer Landon is upset. Do you have money on the game, Landon?
1: No, I just need the Knicks to lose.
0: Yeah, the Knicks aren't going to lose. You need the Knicks to. Why do you need the Knicks to lose? Because they're in the East, and our Indiana Pacers didn't make it out of the basement.
1: That's exactly right. That is 100% right.
0: You lost Tyrese Halliburton. You had a couple of other injuries. It was a terrible season for the Pacers, and then they got totally screwed in the lottery. Let's just put this season to bed. Let's get back to it next year. But the Knicks are going to win. They should win this thing. And now they've got three games at home I think they can do. I think it's three in a row. Is it three in a row or is it 1-1-1?
1: I believe it's three in a row.
0: Okay, I think so too. But they have the chance to win this thing at Madison Square Garden. And if they do, the whole city's going to burn to the ground. City's going to burn to the ground if they win. And if they don't win, the city is going to burn to the ground. But if they weren't even in the finals, New York City would burn to the ground. So it's all fine. President Trump is scheduled to be in attendance tonight. And there's already a video of the wall, the fence that they've built around Madison Square Garden. Yeah, it's the one they put around the Capitol at times. That's what's going to be there. Because the president's going to be there, and so it's a security issue. But he's showing up. Like the Knicks or don't like the Knicks. Listen, the last thing I want is a happy Spike Lee. But this is the moment. This is the moment. I think we can all agree, as long as the flopping Oklahoma City Thunder were not in it, everything's fine. Just perfect. Keep it here. This is Tony Katz today.
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3: I'm Cooper Lawrence. Israel and Iran are working on a ceasefire after they exchanged attacks overnight. News Nation's Robert Sherman.
4: With Israel focusing many of their strikes on Iranian launch sites, Iran, for their part, they focused the majority of their ballistic missile salvos on the city of Haifa in northern Israel. That's the largest city that is close to the Israel-Lebanese border, with Iran saying that this all comes back to the action and the strikes that were carried out by Israel. Their foreign ministry coming out today saying that they put the blame for all the instability here in the region squarely on the United States.
3: The USDA has confirmed two more cases of New World screwworm in Texas. The flesh-eating parasite was found in a cow and a dog. Agricultural Secretary Brooke Rollins says the government has a plan, releasing millions of sterile male flies to mate with the female screwworms causes their population to crash.
5: Those sterile flies will begin to come online this month, so very good timing.
3: Canada is temporarily restricting imports of livestock from the affected areas. Health and Human Services Secretary Robert F. Kennedy Jr. is taking more steps aimed at making America healthy again.
6: The health secretary says 19 medical schools have signed on to the Trump administration's pledge, and going forward, 15% of content within the medical examination sequence will have a focus on assessing nutritional science.
7: The first time nutrition science will have a meaningful presence across all three steps of the United States medical licensing examination.
6: Kennedy Jr. and his agency have focused on reducing Americans' intake of processed foods in favor of whole ingredients, fresh fruits and veggies. James Flippin for the Worldwide News Network.
3: a 6.1 magnitude earthquake has struck near western Cuba.
8: The earthquake shook buildings in Havana and beyond.
9: Did we just experience an earthquake in Miami? Because my building was shaking and I stepped out and

0: there's a bunch of people out here.
1: The U.S. Geological Survey said the quake struck Monday at a depth of 6 miles. The fault zone located just off Cuba's southeast coast has unleashed damaging earthquakes, including a 7.7 magnitude quake in 2020 that caused damage in Cuba and the Cayman Islands. Bill Rakoff, Worldwide News Network, New York.
2: Game 3 of the NBA Finals is underway at Madison Square Garden tonight as the Knicks host the Spurs. This fan thinks the Knicks can take the whole thing.
3: I feel very confident. We're having a watch party at my mother-in-law's backyard. We have a projector. We have some people coming over, food, drinks, obviously. And that last game, won by 1 point, was insane.
2: The Knicks lead the Spurs 2-0. President Trump is there watching. This is the Worldwide News Network.
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0: So I can torture you with more Graham Platner insanity, or I can torture you with more Scott Pelley insanity. In any case, you're getting tortured. This is happening. Or I can play you some Sonny Hostin. I mean, pick your poison. But you're going down. Tony Katz today. An absolute pleasure, guys. You know what? I'll see if I can give you all of it right here. I mean, there's plenty of news going on out there. I was taking a look at some of the live updates, and really it's a question of what's the latest coming out of Iran, with Iran hitting Israel, Israel hitting Iran, then the Houthi rebels decided to get involved, and I'll have all that for you coming up in just a little bit. But out there in Maine, where Graham Platner still runs, where you still have Ro Khanna, Bernie Sanders, Elizabeth Warren, Chuck Schumer, Chris Van Hollen, all supporting the Nazi tattoo guy. They support bigotry. They support violence against women. I don't care what they say about me. They are doing this. They are doing this. And Graham Platner is just trying to make their life a lot easier with commentaries as he's there on the campaign trail, like this one.
1: If I had my way, elections would last 2 months. They would be publicly funded, and if a billionaire looked at a TV ad the wrong way, we'd put him in jail.
0: What? First, an election would last 2 months. Why? Why do you want an election to last 2 months? That's weird. We already know that creates more opportunities for problems. We already know it creates more opportunities for issues. Why would you want it to last 2 months? I mean, you sound like Sonny Hostin.
2: Hey. People tend to not trust elections when it takes a real long time to count votes. LA and California in general need to figure out how to do this quicker. Change the laws so you could do it in 1 day. Florida has a lot of mail-in and they get their results the same night. It makes people feel like, oh, something's off. But there's not. That's how they're ruled.
3: I feel the exact opposite. I think if someone is taking their time to count the votes, I think if someone is looking at every single thing, because in California, it's the most populous state. We all know.

0: that. And they actually have signature verification. So they look at every single signature. And if those signatures do not match what they have on file, they then go back to the person and they say, was this you? And so it does take a long time to be right, to
1: Why
0: do it
1: Florida
0: well.
1: Why can Florida do it right in one night, though?
0: I You're don't think Florida, you can like, do it when you have California, 23 million registered voters.
2: There are countries with 60 million and 80 million people that do it in 3 hours. What does Sonny Hostin think? It's just one person? One person, one at a time, just looking at the thing. Somebody call Tommy. Make sure this was Tommy on 4th Street, not the guy on 5th Street. That's Tommy on 5th Street. That's Tommy on 4th Street. Call him. Make sure this was him. It's madness. They do mail-in balloting. They do mail-in voting. What verification is it that Sonny Hostin is referring to here? But in both cases, they're very, very cool with taking the long time and creating the opportunities. Now, going back to Plattner, the idea of the publicly funded election, is it your argument that the people should not be allowed to use their dollars towards the candidate that they support? Should they be allowed to use them towards a PAC? Should they be allowed to use them to make their own yard signs? Can they spend their own money on their own yard signs? Can they place television ads? Can they place radio ads? So what do we mean by public funding? What is the issue here? Does the citizen have a voice? Can they utilize their voice? Or are you trying to limit that opportunity? But here's the remember, going back to Graham Plattner's statement, here's the weirdo end card for this Nazi tattoo-having abuser, as alleged.
3: And if a billionaire looked at a TV ad the wrong way, we'd put him in jail.
2: If a billionaire looked at a TV ad the wrong way, we'd put him in jail. Is this the kind of stuff he fantasizes about when he's in a porta potty? Is this the kind of thing? From my generation, most people would think about Carmen Electra, but I don't know about Graham. I don't know. I mean, sure, you could, they might think of somebody else. I'm not here to judge. I'm just saying, fantasizing about putting billionaires in jail, that's a fetish I didn't have on my bingo card. I don't know what that is. I don't know. Huh. But then again, this is the guy who says if somebody broke into his house, he'd rape them, but not in the gay way. If you think I have the capacity to make that up, you have a lot of faith in me. As a matter of fact, if you think I can make that up, maybe that's an insult and I'm upset with you now. He said the words. He said the words. Why would you throw a billionaire in jail? The whole billionaire hate thing is nonsense. But, I mean, Plattner has done a real number on this concept. Because not only is Plattner engaged this about the billionaire, he went down the road of Representative Ocasio-Cortez. And as you all know, one never goes full Ocasio-Cortez unless you're dancing on a rooftop. In which case, thank you, Bruce Shalanda.
4: You're welcome.
2: I approve of Alexandria Ocasio-Cortez's rooftop dancing. It's fine. Artistic, if you will. Effortless. But no, this was the Senate candidate, the Nazi tattoo-having, alleged abuser of women, the guy who is on the platforms for predators. And what was the other thing he did? What was the other thing? He's done so many things. The porta potty. Yeah, that's right. That's right. So anyway, I might be forgetting one. There's a lot right now. Listen.
5: The fact that Jeff Bezos exists and the fact that I know someone in Sullivan who works three jobs and pays 60% of her monthly income in rent. Those two things are directly connected.

0: There is no metric of hard work that justifies a billionaire when people in Eastern Maine work three jobs just to put food on the table.
1: The fact, of course there is. You absolute lying fraud. Of course there's a metric. Of course there's a metric that exists that can explain why a billionaire can exist and why a woman has three jobs in Eastern Maine. But to get there, we have to ask the question, whose metric? And then we have to follow it up with, who are you to have any metric? Listen, we don't know each other, Graham, and I'm not a guy who plays into the tough guy stuff. It's never been my style. I've always seen those people as those who probably never sexually satisfied their partner in bed. You're not tough. No one thinks you're tough. No one. And it's obvious that you want to use government to now be the tough. You want to use government through force, through the barrel of a gun, to steal from people you have decided, through your incorrect metric, don't deserve what it is that they have created and earned. The job that the woman does or the man does in Eastern Maine, that they work three jobs and their rent is 60% of those jobs, tells us a story. And the story that it could tell us is that they may not have many skills. They may not have a great intelligence. They may be lovely people and they may have other issues. Or they have skills and they have intelligence, they just haven't found the right job. Because three jobs and 60% of your income is going to rent might tell us that you're not doing this right. Now, I didn't say it definitively tells us that, but it might. And one should be asking a question about the person, about the job, about the level of work, about the work ethic, and about the ideas of creation, about the ideas of disruption, and about the ideas of need. Because Jeff Bezos disrupted how we buy things. And there is a need for his service. He created this. He did this. You want another person? You don't want to go to Jeff Bezos? Fine. Let's go to Jesse Cole. Do you know who Jesse Cole is? Savannah Bananas. He looked at baseball and said, we should have a better time. And somehow, America bought into this insanity. And now these teams are basically doing Broadway shows 162 games a year, whatever it is their schedule is. And they're selling out 100,000 seat arenas so people can be a part of something. He created that. He did that. And the person in Eastern Maine, 60% rent of their salary going to rent, three jobs, they didn't do that. They didn't do that. Now, if you ought to be angry that Jeff Bezos did it and your friend didn't, or the person in Eastern Maine didn't, that's fine. You can be angry about it. It's weird. If you want to take it out on Jeff Bezos, well, then we can't elect you. And this is why no one should be a communist, because the communist wants to take it out on the person who created the thing. They hate that person. They want to destroy that person. But we have to now take it to the part two. What metric does Graham Plattner think he gets to put out there? Who the hell is Graham Plattner to decide a metric? The idea that you could say, I'm sorry, but we're just not going to allow you to make that money. Based on what? Your feelings? No one cares about your feelings. Your feelings, by the way, are weird. From the entrapment of women in their rooms, to your use of porta potties, to your selection of tattoos where you lied about not knowing what it was when you clearly knew what it was. You're not a guy who gets to decide a metric. You're not a guy who gets to decide for us. That's insane. But the fact that you think you can apply a metric, you think you can create one, you think you can decide, and now you want to use government and government power to steal. Well, that's disqualifying. For the record, the idea of being

0: a billionaire is just fine. Now, we can speak about specific people, whether we like them, don't like them, etc. But there's nothing wrong with billionaires. There's something wrong with scumbag socialist politicians who think they can use government's gun against the citizenry. There's something seriously wrong with them. And there is no metric by which they should ever be allowed any ounce of power in our country. I'm Tony Katz. This is Tony Katz Today.
1: NBC News Radio, I'm Scott Carr. President Trump is again optimistic about ending the war with Iran. The New York Times says Trump told Israeli Prime Minister Netanyahu in a phone call that a breakthrough in talks with Iran is close. He also asked that Israel stop exchanging missile fire with Iran. Trump said this evening the U.S. would be able to declare total victory over Iran within the next 2 weeks. In Los Angeles, multiple reports say Democratic City Councilwoman Nithya Raman will advance to the November election in the race for mayor, defeating reality TV star Spencer Pratt to face incumbent Mayor Karen Bass in the general election. New York's Madison Square Garden is basically on lockdown tonight, with President Trump in town for Game 3 of the NBA Finals between the Knicks and San Antonio Spurs. NYPD says no one's allowed in unless they have a ticket to the game. And there's no Knicks watch parties allowed outside the garden tonight. Scott Carr, NBC News Radio.
2: Before money was used, people simply bartered. Person 1 gave person 2 some X and received, let's say, wood in return. But for this transaction to happen, person 1 has to want wood, and person 2 has to want X. If person 1 doesn't want wood and wants a knife instead, then person 2 has to first find person 3, who is willing to give him a knife for his wood, and then give the knife to person 1 so that he can receive person 1's X. That's what money basically is, a widely accepted medium of exchange. People simply trade using money and don't have to resort to bartering. Some communities use cocoa seeds as money. Other communities use seashells, others cattle, and so on. Nowadays, each country simply has its own currency. Let's assume seashells are used as money. This means that instead of bartering, person 2 pays person 1, let's say 2 seashells for his ex, and when person 1 decides he needs a knife from person 3, he pays him in seashells as well, because that's what everyone in the community uses.
3: How can you measure the value of education-based athletics? Well, the value is in what makes it invaluable. That's because school sports aren't just about winning. They're about learning and growing. School sports aren't just about gaining trophies and accolades. They're about learning life lessons, bringing a whole community together, developing character and integrity, having coaches who mentor you and teammates who become lifelong friends. And you can't put a price on any of that. That's what makes education-based athletics invaluable. 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
1: 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From 6 AM with Michael DelGiorno to 9 AM with Glenn Beck. Noon with Clay and Buck. 3 with Sean Hannity. 6 with Jesse Kelly. Tony Katz at 9 PM followed by Brian Kilmeade at 10. At this point, if you miss a moment,
0: I love it.
1: You have no one to blame but yourself.

0: that they claim is for sale at Costco. It is the Coleman, and it's not Coleman, it's not a real thing, the Coleman 200-foot Lazy River pool system. Basically, it's an above-ground pool that meanders like a lazy river. $999.99. 200 feet. Just float all day, every day. 200 feet of absolutely nothing to do. And people are like, wait a second. Is this a thing? Is this a product? People started losing their minds. And now it is. It's an AI generation. Someone created it. And the only thing I know is that there are men out there across the country, some of them named Tony Katz, saying, I can do that. I want that. I can do it. I want it. I want every part of this. I want a pool very badly. And I was explaining to the chat room that is the only thing in my entire life where my wife went full, like, stereotypical sitcom, looked me in the eye and said no and walked away. We don't do that kind of stuff. I don't live my life that way. But I'm like, we have the backyard for this. We should. I think I want a pool. She's like, no, walks away. Nothing else. Nothing else whatsoever. But the idea of a lazy river in the backyard, this is the greatest thing I've ever heard in my life. This is too good of an idea. This has to happen, Costco. And while you're at it, not only needing to do this, you need to bring back the onion gun. Right? People are getting hot dogs, and you give them the onions in that stupid cup. It's not the same. You want to crank out your onions like you're working a Tommy gun. Even though I know a Tommy gun doesn't work like that. That's what you want. So onion gun comes back, the 200-foot lazy river. It's the greatest idea ever. Greatest idea ever. Yes, and then you could go full Christmas vacation and you could pay for it with the bonus check that never comes from Brian Doyle Murray. Right? Shout out Jelly of the Month Club. That's right, producer Landon. Well played. Well played. Let's take a look at what's going on between Iran and Israel. President Trump is not getting his way. Will that change the calculus? Keep it here. I'm Tony Katz. This is Tony Katz Today.
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4: ABC News, I'm Stephanie Officer. Even as the U.S. blockade over the Strait of Hormuz continues, President Trump claimed today negotiations with Iran are continuing steadily. ABC's Jonathan Carl.
5: I spoke with President Trump just a short while ago over the phone. He insisted that talks are actively underway with the Iranians right now, telling me repeatedly he doesn't want anything to get in the way of his deal, saying, quote, we're trying to finish it up.
4: More than 30 million Americans under alert tonight for severe weather as a series of storms takes aim at the middle of the country. ABC News chief meteorologist Ginger Z.
6: Tornado warning just popped south and east of Denver. We've already seen ping pong ball sized hail into Nebraska, parts of Kansas. There will be more warnings on the map. Some of them go until 11 p.m., but the flood watches are still up. Kansas City down to Atlanta and including Louisville.
4: OpenAI filed preliminary paperwork with the SEC today that would lead the way to it becoming a publicly traded company. This is ABC News. Someone made off with 18 pallets of whiskey from a Pennsylvania storage facility last week.
7: There was a lot of Noble Oak bourbon being stored in a Philadelphia warehouse on Friday. It was supposed to go to locations in northern New Jersey. A couple of thieves had other plans.
8: They showed up at American Supply's warehouse. They said, hey, we're here for a pickup for A21. They didn't really know what it was.
7: A21 Wine and Spirits Chief Operating Officer Rob Koch stating the obvious that the warehouse failed at some basic security measures. The booze still missing. Sherry Preston, ABC News.
4: A referee from Somalia has been denied entry to the U.S. for the FIFA World Cup. U.S. Customs and Border Protection says it's due to vetting concerns. FIFA confirms Omar Abdul Qadir Artan will be unable to train and officiate at the FIFA World Cup 2026 after he was denied entry into the United States. Somalia is on the Trump administration's countries of concern list requiring extra vetting. I'm Stephanie Officer, ABC News.
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0: Brian Kilmeade. Primary season is upon us. It is closing out. And yet California still hasn't counted all their ballots. We'll talk about that and what it means for the Republicans who did well in both the mayoral and gubernatorial elections. We're going to talk about the latest controversy with this main candidate. We'll talk about that with Ben Domenech. And we'll talk about the war in Iran with Captain Brett Sandler. Don't miss the next edition of the Brian Kilmeade Show.
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0: All right, from 48th and 6th in Midtown Manhattan, heard around the country, around the world, the Brian Kilmeade Show is coming your way in 35 minutes. Captain Brett Sandler will be with us from the Advanced Technical Alliance Center for National Security. He's a research fellow there. And then Dylan Nealis, one of the stars of the Red Bulls, will be breaking down the World Cup, our chances of being successful. And Lawrence Jones is here right now. So, Lawrence, so much going on. We got primaries tomorrow. We got the Iran and Israel exchanging missile attacks. And, of course, we also have the situation in California where we're supposed to tolerate 2 weeks to count votes with the crazy ballot harvesting and voter ID that could be your gym membership.
6: Yeah.
0: If you don't have a license, just show me you belong to Crunch Fitness.
6: So it's interesting because, you know, it takes them 2 weeks to count. And they're doing. Everybody gets a ballot if they're registered to vote, mail in if they want to. The tally is going back and forth, and it doesn't make any sense. And anybody that asked a question about how this is going down is labeled a conspiracy theorist. It's unbelievable. This is not normal.
0: Well, we're not buying it.
6: Not buying it at all.
0: You played that game.
6: Not buying it at all.
0: Now think about this. Just let's look practical. Forget about Oz. But what are the chances are? Bass locks up first place, 34% right. of the vote. What are the chances that the next 40% of the vote would basically all be going
6: days
0: to,
6: later?
0: Yeah, be going to Rahman? Really? So Bass is being shut out.
6: Right.
0: And Spencer Pratt mysteriously is trailing by a point.
6: Correct.
0: Because everyone loves the left-wing socialists.
6: And we're all supposed to believe it. All I'm saying is, in a normal society, even your I made this point on Friends earlier. Even in a class president's race, you find out the day of. Okay? You just find out the day of. And it's not mail-in ballots. Everybody's ballots counted. The day of. And I'm not saying early voting can't happen. But you can't have ballots just traveling through the mail. And they say as long as it's postmarked the day of election, then it's fine. That's such a terrible process.
7: Are they the worst?
6: And no other state does that.
7: Does Los Angeles have the worst mailman ever? I mean, 2 weeks to deliver
6: just
7: a letter?
6: Los Angeles, California, the Pony Express. Yeah. Right, exactly.
7: Here's Billy Bush. He was on with me Sunday night. Cut 15.
8: I think Spencer Pratt, because of his ability to communicate and connect and his charisma and his ability to communicate on social media, I don't think Karen Bass can handle him. I think it's too much for her. She doesn't know how to respond to him. She's never seen anything like this.
7: And that's why. Somehow, this is the break-the-glass moment that Governor Gavin Newsom talked about, isn't it?
6: So we can look at this two ways. Either the system is extremely broken in California, or they want this. They want the despair in their state, in their city, needles all over the place, people robbing people at will, right? And the houses to burn down. I fail to believe that that's truly Los Angeles.
7: Right.
6: I just can't believe that.
7: Unless all the people that would balance it out
6: left already.
7: Left, and the same way they're leaving New York. And that's why we end up with a socialist who says, yeah, I'm a socialist. I don't think billionaires should exist. And globalize the invitata. It's just people have a point of view. That's fine. I don't see anything wrong with that. And you think, okay, they just eliminated themselves. He wins. So maybe that's what's happening. You got the extremist cities. And maybe San Francisco's a one-off. Ches Bodine gets mm-hmm. sidelined because he wouldn't prosecute crime. They recalled him. And then they have a mayor from the Levi's family, Rich, who takes over and starts cracking down. And I thought, this is the
6: template. This is a model, right? You don't have to be necessarily conservative, but at least be reasonable. At least have laws. At least believe in law enforcement.
7: Yeah.
6: Brian, I'm just saying all the videos I saw of people, average day people in the middle of the street, show that there was some sense of change coming in Los Angeles. If the voting is what it is, it looks like they've gotten worse. Because the candidate last year, what's the guy's name?
7: Rick Russo.
6: Spencer Pratt did worse than he did.
7: Right.
6: So we've gone in reverse. So if the voting is true.
7: So what I did is I looked up. Today, I got my tabs. I'm very proud of my tabs. Today, we started the show. I had no tabs.
6: It was
7: tabs.
6: A little rocky at first.
7: Yeah, it was a little tough because I realized I didn't do my tabs. I'm like, why am I all cut up? I'm just talking to Lawrence and Ainsley on the couch. I go, wait, I never did my tabs. But Rick Caruso, last time, basically wins Election Day by 6 points. So he beats Karen Bass by 6 points. And then they start counting votes, and it takes 2 weeks. He loses by 4. And no one said anything because we had so many different elections going on, right? So many different elections. So nobody said anything. And Rick Caruso didn't protest because he said, listen, I lost. And you would have seen Rick Caruso owns these condominiums and owns these villages and these HOAs. And when it came to those fires that were, it was arson, by the way, he had all the roofs wet and he hired his own fire department.
6: Yes.
7: So he was able to keep everybody safe. That's what you would have had in Los Angeles.
6: So he loses by 4 percentage points, right?
7: Yeah.
6: You got Spencer Pratt. That's not even cutting 30% now. What is going on?
7: Right. And he basically was leading in the early
6: 100%.
7: Voting. So that's crazy. The other thing that's going on today is tomorrow, Graham Plattner is going to be running for the Democratic nomination.
6: Complete maniac.
7: And I believe, and you believe too, that Republicans should want him to win.
6: Of course they want him. All this opposition research right now is coming from Democrats. You can bet your money on it. The Republicans were saving all of their oppo for November because that's what you do. You leave all the dirt and then you have an October surprise, right?
7: So he's a nonstop surprise.
6: Right. So this guy is a complete disaster. So this is the Democrats' oppo right now, grabbing women's arms, right?
7: Locking them in bathrooms.
6: Barricading them in. That's kidnapping, by the way. He could be charged for that, right? If everything was done appropriately. Grabbing the women, or abuse, cheating on his wife. Now he's on this site that kids are on, right?
7: It's called Kik.
6: Kik. 70% of the people, I mean, intelligence have done a lot of research on 70% of the people on there are minors. What are you doing on there with a bunch of kids? We always have to do the legal disclaimer of he has not been charged with anything. He has not been charged with anything involving children. But he's on the site. that is known for that. So, good luck, guys.
7: So, listen, want to hear him explaining himself? Cut 18.
9: I am very much just some random guy from Sullivan, Maine.
6: No, you're not.
9: In a moment like this in history, if we can show that a regular person from the regular world who simply comes out with a message saying that we all have to work together to push back against all of the structures of power that have been exploiting and oppressing us for generations, if we show that that works, we get to show this country the way forward.
6: Excuse me. You're part of the oppression. If we go by your rules, you're a Nepo baby. Your family has money. You are part of the oppressive class. So he's pretending to be this average day Joe, and he's not. He just isn't. And I think the guy needs help, right? Everything that he has done, being all over the place, despite him just being a blatant racist, right? He knew about the tattoo. That also came out in the report.
7: What tattoo are you talking about?
6: The Nazi tattoo. Yeah, the Tootenkopf or whatever his name is. Apparently, his whole brigade got that tattoo. This tattoo were the Nazi prison guards. And the girlfriend told him about it, and he already knew. So this is documented stuff. Proud of it. Proud of it. So none of the excuses or non-apologies are passing the smell test.
7: So I want you to hear what he says he will do when in office. So not only is he a terrible person,
6: right,
7: with a horrible background.
6: That's bad policy.
7: Not only is he blaming his military service for his actions and behavior. Listen to this, cut 19, what he would do if he got in.
9: Congress was set up to have power. It was set up to legislate and implement it. And one of the ways that the only way I think that we're going to be able to deal with this is to have the United States Senate re-engage with its power when it comes to the Supreme Court. And by this, I mean ethics oversight. If the Senate chose to, it could impose the same ethics standards on the Supreme Court that we have for every other federal judge. And if we did that, I think there's a compelling case for the impeachment and removal of at least two of them.
7: So that's what they're going to try to do.
6: So he's
7: impeach or pack.
6: He's a maniac, and he has no basic understanding of United States government. It's a co-equal branch of government. You do not have oversight at all at any point
7: of the Supreme Court.
6: The Supreme Court, period. Now, you get to approve the president's appointments. That's it. You don't get to hire and fire him. Now, there are impeachable offenses, but he's not even alleging that. He said he wants to manage the day-to-day of the court. I mean, come on, guys.
7: So now that's the serious stuff. Now the fun stuff. Tonight, game three.
6: I don't want to
7: at MSG. San Antonio Spurs come to town. Knicks fans greeted the Spurs bus, and they actually just were chanting as they all walked out of the bus into the hotel room to try to intimidate the Spurs, who have dropped the first two games at home. You are a true blue Spurs fan.
6: Well, no
7: You're not just from Texas. You care about the team.
6: Yeah, I'm a lifelong Spurs fan. Tim Duncan is my favorite person. And no one ever argued that New Yorkers had class, okay? So that we're going to be greeted.
7: That's true.
6: We're going to be greeted that way. Just right. Like they're going to assault cops outside of the stadium.
7: Well, I don't like that.
6: And can't even enjoy themselves.
7: Just crazy stuff.
6: But you can't deny this is a special team. And Cat has been bullying Wimby. And I just hope that whatever coma he's in right now, that he awakens, because we need him.
7: He doesn't miss free throws.
6: He doesn't miss free throws.
7: He's good from the outside, but he's 7'5". He should go
6: he's
7: inside.
6: He's making amateur mistakes. So hopefully he awakens tonight.
7: Some people say that he's exhausted because they've limited his minutes so much and he's 23. I thought it would be the other way around. It's impossible to exhaust a 23-year-old. Here he is talking about what it's going to take to come back. Cut 37.
10: The biggest lesson is that we need to, you know, capitalize and actually use all the efforts we did, because it felt like we did a lot. We did a lot of things wrong, but we also were relentless and kept pushing, but kind of like wasted that effort, even though I know it's not wasted because our lessons are learned. And I know we're not going to make the mistakes of the past again, but in a moment like this, we need to make these things matter.
6: I need him to stop talking and doing. Right.
7: Well, he's got to answer questions. He's at a press conference.
6: Yeah, but it's like, we take responsibility for it. I'm going to be better.
7: Well, he threw the ball away.
6: He did more than that. He threw the ball away, and then the game-winning shot should have never been a shot. He should have drove the basket. and went for it. Right. Went for it. Take the foul. You know, I mean, you and make free throws. Yeah. You doesn't miss. You're down.

0: by 1 point. So
1: President's going tonight. Do you think he's that when they show him, what's going to be the reaction?
0: Oh, they'll probably boo. It's New York, you know. Even though he built this city,
1: it'll bother the president.
0: It will bother him a little bit. But I mean, what can you expect? You're in New York. That's going to happen. But I think I actually give him credit, taking the guts to go in there, even though I mean, this is not a crowd full of, you know, everyday New Yorkers. This is a celebrity crowd. You can't afford it.
1: The minimum is like $5,000 to get in.
0: So it's just like. This is the elites of New York,
1: right.
0: And they're not going to be too happy with them. It's
1: right.
0: Okay.
1: I will say this. What they do in New York, I don't know if you've noticed, I don't know if they do it on the TV or not, but before they show the person, they'll show them in a movie, or they'll show what they do,
0: yeah.
1: Or before they show Jeter, they'll show them hitting a, like a Grand Slam home run, and then Jeter will pop up.
0: Yeah.
1: So do you show the president at the game as a billionaire,
0: yeah,
1: and then, you know, host of The Apprentice, and then just pop him in as president and then show him?
0: I think you have to, especially when you listen to, so they were baiting the players about this, like, how do you feel about the president? All of them were totally kind about it. They said he's a New Yorker, this is going to be great. So I think the Knicks ownership is going to be smart and play into it.
1: Well, you know, Jim Dolan invited them.
0: Yes.
1: They're friends.
0: Yes. Yeah. I think they're going to play into it. I think it's,
1: right.
0: Look, it's all New York, and your fans are. I went to a bar on Friday after I hosted Hannity. Good God. I was the only Spurs fan in this bar, and boy, were they rowdy.
1: Right.
0: But you understand the energy. They need a win.
1: 53.
0: They need a
1: 53
0: win.
1: Years.
0: It's been a long time.
1: And lastly, the president will be there. There'll be an announcement, but I also think that it's vital. The Knicks win, and they have not played that well yet. They've had surges. Jalen Brunson did not look good, and he is the best. He is like their MVP.
0: But they have.
1: And Josh Hart has been their intangible, and he's been fouling out early.
0: You know what worries me?
1: What?
0: No matter if they're not playing hard or anything.
1: Oh, they play hard.
0: Hard in the first class. Maybe they're a little lackadaisical. They have heart. And it shows in big time moments.
1: Yeah,
0: I mean the last two games we've had leads, 13 points, 14 points, and somehow
1: just
0: they find
1: away.
0: The wheel.
1: Right. All right, so it's gonna be great, Lawrence. We'll talk after game four. Thanks so much for coming up.
0: Either it can be an obituary or it could be.
1: Well, if they win tonight, right. You're gonna feel totally different.
0: Totally different.
1: Right. And by the way, for everyone listening in Texas, I don't hate the Spurs. I know about New York. I just like the Knicks. Back in a moment.
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1: Got a couple of minutes. I went a little long with Lawrence, but I always do, and that's my bad. I think it's going to be really exciting here in New York. You know, I always hesitate to talk too much about New York just because I'm located here, and so many of our affiliates are outside New York. But I do think it's fascinating the president's going to be. He was the first one to go to a Super Bowl in person. And now the UFC fights is relatively staple. Daytona 500 was fantastic. And now, and he was with the, he went to the college football final. We know that in Miami. And now he's like, yeah, I'm going to go to the game. And talking to him on Friday, he said, I don't know if I'm going to sit on the court or if I'm going to go into the box. But it's going to be really interesting to see how it goes, because I think the whole country is watching. And here's why. You might not be the biggest basketball fan, just like you might not have been the biggest hockey fan. But when if you're a sports fan, you like big moments. And that's why you'll watch figure skating only in the Olympics. You know, that's why you'll watch hockey when it's U.S.-Canada in the final, you know, or in the 1980 team. And I think when you have a team that's won 12 in a row and wasn't supposed to, you know, make it past the conference finals, and instead they have two straight sweeps and then have the number one seed in the West down 0-2 while they return home, that's kind of like a bigger story. Here's Mitchell Robinson on the fun with Game 3, Cut 39.
2: I think there's enough at stake that we'll treat it appropriately. I think there'll obviously be a ton of excitement around the game. It'll be, you know, this arena.

0: is like no other, and the added circumstances will be on top of that. And we've been fortunate to play some games in this arena recently that have been, again, not finals, but Christmas game. And again, I think just the added attention about around Victor and being in this arena a few times, we've experienced that. And I would expect tomorrow will be more than that, and it'll be a fun environment.
1: Joe Robinson's a guy that really didn't go to college, went right out of high school, was a bit of a reach for the Knicks, and he ends up being really good player when he's healthy. And now as a center, he's been trying to mark this phenomenon, this 7'5" Victor Wembanyama, and he's been doing a phenomenal job with a broken finger. So this is one of the stories. Also, he made a statement that he kind of likes Trump, and now people are giving him all this blowback. You're allowed to vote for who you want to vote for. My goodness, give me a break. Between Jackson Dart and Mitchell Robinson getting blowback for just speaking up because they like a guy's policies, they're unbelievable. When we come back, we talk about what's happening in the Iran-Israeli clash and how it relates to us. They exchanged rocket fire last night. Brian Kilmeade Show.
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4: I'm Cooper Lawrence. The USDA has confirmed two more cases of New World screwworm in Texas. News Nation's Marky Martin says the flesh-eating parasite was found in a calf and a dog.
5: These two cases in Texas are the first infestation in decades. Secretary Rollins told lawmakers on Capitol Hill that the USDA is already spreading millions of sterile flies to mitigate the problem. But Texas Agriculture Commissioner Sid Miller criticized the response so far, saying in part this: instead of using every available tool, USDA moved too slowly and relied solely on a partial solution that takes years to fully implement.
4: When the World Cup kicks off this week, security will be tight. News Nation's Ryan Bass.
6: There are no credible threats right now. Drones are still a major focus. The U.S. 11 host cities have received $250 million in federal funding for counter-drone technology, and law enforcement agencies have spent months with drone training. That sort of technology wasn't as advanced back in 2022 during the last World Cup, and now that is something that a lot of officials are preparing for. Federal officials call it the largest security operation ever tied to a sporting event. White House World Cup Task Force Executive Director Andrew Giuliani, he said it's 78 Super Bowls in 39 days.
4: The first match will be Friday in Los Angeles, where the U.S. will take on Paraguay. And speaking of Los Angeles, the mayoral primary, the latest vote count, has Councilwoman Nithya Raman jumping over reality star Spencer Pratt into second place. News Nation's Rachel Meninoff says it appears Raman will now face off Mayor Karen Bass in a runoff.
7: Mayor Bass still in first place with 34% of the vote. She released a statement shortly after the results were posted, criticizing her likely opponent for allowing encampments outside of schools, cutting police funding, and ignoring our film and TV industry. Pratt didn't respond to our request for comment on the latest results, but did post on X, seemingly suspicious of the number of votes Raman has steadily gained over the past few days.
4: Tensions between Israel and Iran have flared up again, but Iran says it's stopping attacks for now. News Nation's Hannah Brandt on President Trump's reaction.
8: The president reacting as he often does on his Truth Social, sharing his thoughts there with us on all of what's happening. And this new round of fighting certainly has his attention. He says he's really working to hold together what seems to be a pretty shaky ceasefire at this point, as Israel and Iran exchange those strikes while negotiations over this large peace deal that they're trying to strike continue.
4: Florida police have officially closed their investigation into the death of wrestling legend Hulk Hogan. They ruled that he died of natural causes at age 71. Investigators found no evidence of foul play or criminal wrongdoing. Hogan, whose persona helped make him professional wrestling a mainstream phenomenon, has been battling multiple serious health issues. This is the Worldwide News Network.
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1: Iran clearly broke the April 8th truce today by firing missiles at Israel. As you know, there was a truce. Hezbollah is a terrorist organization that has been firing missiles and drones at Israel now for months. They've killed Israelis. And so suddenly for Iran, after all this time, to decide that they were going to attack Israel for Hezbollah's actions makes no sense, especially after all this time where we've worked incredibly hard to preserve the truce. And obviously the administration has, Iran has obviously come and gone by the day on what they're willing to do and trying to keep this truce. But tonight they decided to break it.
2: They did. And they rocketed, and thankfully they didn't hit anything. Knocked him out of the sky. We helped. And then Donald Trump was able to calm down. However, he did say go ahead and hit back, and they did. And they blew up a petrochemical plant and two other radar sites. I just don't know how we avoid going back to war full bore and just do them for 10, 14 days and let them know, their actions don't stand. Captain Brent Sadler joins us now, Senior Research Fellow, Naval Warfare and Advanced Technology and Alliance Center for National Security. Brent, right now I feel as though Iran couldn't care less about the ceasefire. Am I wrong? Even though the IRG says they will not fire back at Israel after Israel responded to them.
3: Yeah, I think we are coming to a point where action is going to have to be taken against the IRGC to definitely break them away from the political leadership, which appears to be wanting to make a deal with President Trump, as well as the professional military, which has been kind of sat on the sidelines and suppressed by the IRGC. It's pretty clear the IRGC is the problem, and they're the ones that are pulling the trigger on these missile attacks into Israel. Again, it's the IRGC that runs their proxy, Hezbollah, in Beirut, who's been suffering the defeats.
2: So when Israel responds to the and wipes out, I guess, 6 to 8 IRGC members. And Brett, where were they located? Oh, they were located in Lebanon. So come on. Yeah. Why are we pretending that that Israel is going against Lebanon? They're not going against Lebanon. They're going against the cancer in Lebanon that Lebanon wants to be relieved of, by all accounts. So why are we pretending? And now Iran knows they're in trouble. So they say, you have to link Lebanon, you have to link Hezbollah with any type of ceasefire operation. So if you're Trump, what would you advise him right now?
3: My advice would be, now's the time to press the IRGC and to take military action. Focus in at the leadership and at the centers of power of the IRGC, because they're clearly not interested in making a deal. And it's important for the U.S. side, for President Trump, to empower those that want to make a deal with the United States. So go after the IRGC, take off the gloves. And it's not necessarily host-scale attack like we saw the first 2 weeks, but it's certainly a lot more intensive.

0: than what we've seen in the last 2 months.
1: The way it goes is they try to take a shot at us after we blow out an engine room on a merchant ship trying to break through the blockade. And then since they can't hurt us, they'll go and blow up something in Bahrain or Kuwait. Mm-hmm. How fortified are they now, being that we have not had fighting for 8 weeks? Have we done anything that you know of to help them up their defenses?
0: Well, the ones to watch are the Russians and the Chinese in that regard. But of course, when you're not being constantly harangued and attacked, as we were doing to the IRGC and their street muscle, the Basij forces, that does give them a time to reassert their authority and to signal to the people of Iran no one's coming to their rescue. And I think that's, I think, why we have to go after the power base that is the IRGC. And I think that that oil refinery that you mentioned that the Israelis attacked, that's one of the money sources and, I guess, tools of control that the IRGC has domestically in Iran. But it's still too small and it's too sporadic. It has to be more sustained and it has to be more focused on the IRGC to really have an impact to get to a deal.
1: I don't know if you've seen it, but I was looking at some footage over the weekend with these students uprising, at least four separate. I saw a few thousand, four separate riots, and who knows what wasn't caught on camera. Now that the internet's up, does anything change?
0: Yes, I think there's a potential there for a lot to change. One is we need to get more information out from Iran, even more than the little bit that's coming out now. And we need to educate, you know, wider Western populations, not just Americans, what actually is going on inside Iran, and that an opportunity, a historic opportunity, is perhaps unfolding for not just a change in Iran, but a change throughout the Middle East for the better. But again, that's the long game. The short game is, you know, defanging the IRGC and taking their muscle off the street. And I think that's where the blockade fits in. That's where these strikes that Israel's now done in retaliation. But I don't think it's enough.
1: What would you do?
0: One is, I think, go after the IRGC's ability to threaten shipping in the Straits of Hormuz.
1: So you would open the strait? You would open the strait physically. Do you think we can do it alone?
0: I think we already have. And I think every time we send destroyers through there and ostensibly escort even with helicopters, Army helicopters overhead, that the ships have flown and the threat's been relatively modest. And any attack that the Iranians have tried to make against our forces have never been able to land a hit. Now, we don't want to subject ourselves to luck either, so that's where we have to go on the offense around the Straits of Hormuz and take out any of the last vestiges, these small boats, the ports, and the shore batteries.
1: So, Brent, you know what we got to do? I think the president's ultimately, when he makes that decision, he's going to have to put up with the protest of the Gulf states, all except the UAE, don't seem to want him to leave the ceasefire. And he's going to have to just silence the critics in his own administration. There are people on to his left and right that say, we don't need this right now. We're worried about the midterms. We got July 4th celebration coming up. We got the UFC fight on Sunday. We don't need this right now. So he's going to have to make a decision, but the headwinds are not just going to be in the Middle East. They're going to be in his own cabinet.
0: That would be unfortunately too short-sighted, because I think if you just look at the oil prices, seasonally they go up in the summer and seasonally they come down in the fall, just as the elections are coming in November. And it's not about the dollar sign. It's not going to be going up much higher, but it's about the trends. And if the trends are going down, people will tend to think that we're headed in the right direction. That's going to naturally happen. So I think too much is made of the gas prices. And already the energy market globally is adjusting to this reality. And the prices came down 17 cents just last week. We'll see if that continues into the summer months. And I think we'll be in a good place. Now, whether or not we need this is not really the argument. It's how do we end this? And I think at this point, it's clear the IRGC is the impediment to sealing a deal. So you got to take the gloves off and finish this more quickly than trying to continue on in a ceasefire that the IRGC is using to increasingly to its advantage.
1: All right, Brent. Brent Sadler, thanks so much. We'll see what happens, because the ceasefire to me is broken, but so cold. Yeah. It seems both sides have agreed to stop firing at each other, but it doesn't seem to be. The strait was supposed to be open in April. It's not. Firing was supposed to stop. It hasn't. So to me, that I don't think there is a ceasefire, but we'll see what happens. Captain Brent Sadler, thanks so much.
0: Thank you.
1: All right. The World Cup, we know, is just now days away. I'll be out in Los Angeles. So will this radio show.

0: for game one with the U.S. against Paraguay over at SoFi Stadium. That's going to be great. You know, it's also going to be great. Dylan Nealis, one of the star defenders in the MLS, Major League Soccer, now starring with the Red Bulls, plays inside back and outside back. Dylan Nealis will be joining me in studio to preview and review what we're going to be looking at with this World Cup in three separate countries, 104 games, 48 teams. Don't move.
1: Diving deep into today's top stories, it's Brian Kilmeade.

0: Hey guys, you know how many data brokers have your information? 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
5: NBC News Radio, I'm Scott Carr. President Trump is again optimistic about ending the war with Iran. The New York Times says Trump told the Israeli Prime Minister in a phone call that a breakthrough in talks with Iran is close, doing so in part to get Israel to stop exchanging missile fire with Iran. This evening, Trump said the U.S. would be able to declare total victory over Iran within the next 2 weeks. In Los Angeles, multiple reports say Democratic City Councilwoman Nithya Raman will advance to the November election in the race for mayor, defeating reality TV star Spencer Pratt to face incumbent Mayor Karen Bass in the general election. Officials say Raman passed Pratt in the vote count Sunday after receiving a late surge of mail-in votes. The NBA Finals are back underway in New York City. New York's Knicks, who lead the series 2-0, are hosting the San Antonio Spurs for Game 3. President Trump is in attendance and is now the first sitting president to attend an NBA Finals game. Scott Carr, NBC News Radio.
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0: Hey, with me right now in studio, if you're smart enough to be watching on the stream or on your app, Dylan Nealis is outstanding defender with the New York Red Bulls, drafted by David Beckham in Miami. And now we know, too, that Dylan played for a while with his brother Sean, both from Massapequa, where I'm from. Dylan Nealis was kind enough to come in and kind of preview the World Cup, and Massapequa Soccer Club players were here in studio. So I convinced Dylan to come join us on radio. Dylan, great to see you.
1: Thanks for having me.
0: First time in your life you actually been off this time of year, right?
1: Yeah, true. Yeah, it's been nice, relaxing time.
0: So they just told the MLS to take a break for how many weeks? 3 weeks?
1: Yeah, we had about 18 days, and then we'll start back up with training. And our next games don't kick off till mid-July, July 20th, I believe.
0: Right. So you guys take a break, and then ultimately you're going to change seasons.
1: Yeah, correct.
0: Can you explain to everyone how that's going to work and why you guys are doing it?
1: Right now, our season kind of kicks off late February, and it kind of runs the whole year. We take a few breaks every now and then with international windows, but our international windows don't really align with the European schedule. So with what MLS is doing now, we want to change to a European calendar, so their season starts end of June. So we'll start in the summer and kind of just have an alignment with the European, just for transfer windows and international breaks, like I said, because there's a lot of times where there's MLS games going on, but no one else in the world is playing soccer besides the international game. So there's just a lot of mixes and matching, so I think it'll be nice to finally be aligned.
0: So will you have a mini season, or will you just take off?
1: So 2027, we'll have a 15-game season they decided on. So from February to about June, we'll have that 15-game season with playoffs and a championship. And then June of 2027 is when we'll switch to that calendar year.
0: Oh, wow, that's a quick turnaround.
1: Yeah. It'll be an interesting year, I think, with players and contracts, but I think it'll be better for the league and just to get eyes on the league as a whole.
0: So, yes, we watched the U.S. play Germany lose 2-1. But, you know, you're playing your whole roster. You want to have a good showing, but you definitely don't want to get hurt before the game. And what did you think of the quality that you saw?
1: They did well. They ended up conceding a goal early on, but they
0: first 4 minutes.
1: Yeah, but you know, they responded well, and I think towards the end of the game you saw some fight, which probably wasn't for the better because it got a little chippy towards the end there. But nobody got hurt. But I think you kind of see that tenacity in the group that they're being underdogs this year. So I think they're going to go into the tournament flying.
0: Mauricio Pochettino from Argentina, but he seems to really understand America.
1: Yeah.
0: From what I've watched his press conferences, I'm watching that HBO Max series that chronicled 4 years of the team coming aboard. What do the guys tell you? What do you hear about him?
1: Yeah, you know, it's always different when a European or South American coach takes over, or even in general when an outsider coach takes over a different country. You know, they have the different beliefs, and you know, just the way he grew up playing soccer is definitely very different than the way the American kid grew up. But yeah, it seems like he understands the boys well, and you know, he knows how to get them motivated. So I've heard nothing but great things about him. I heard the training sessions are amazing, super intense, super long. And it seems like he'll get the boys going in the right way.
0: Dude, what about the 26-man roster? Any surprises for you?
1: Maybe a few, but listen, I'll leave those decisions to the coaching staff. I think
0: who's the forward, the Mexican forward, Mexican heritage, but obviously American, blonde hair, short guy, 5'5". I was watching. He scored a ton.
1: On the team now? Yes. Zendejas?
0: No, he didn't make it. He was the one guy.
1: What's his name? Diego Luna?
0: Yeah. Diego Luna.
1: Yeah.
0: I'm watching this guy score, and I can't believe, and I didn't really know much about, I've been following that closely, and I'm watching him. He was scoring in bunches, but he did not make the cut.
1: Yeah, I mean, there's always going to be those guys that are borderline guys that either make it or miss it. You know, it's you kind of feel for them, but I think the coaches had their players. They had their players picked out. And, you know, I think as long as he trusts that roster, I think it'll go far.
0: So people are going to want to know these names, and they will. But one person to keep in mind is Chris Richards, right?
1: Yeah.
0: So he's an outside back on the team.
1: Center back. Yeah.
0: And he's not quite healthy yet, did not play again.
1: Yeah.
0: What does he bring to the table, and what would it be like if he's not available?
1: Yeah, I mean, he plays over in the Premier League, which is one of the best leagues, you know, in the world. So I think he's a younger kid, but I mean, he has that experience. He plays at the highest level. So just that presence back there, I think, you know, he'll bring a lot of stability and confidence to the group. But yeah, he rolled his ankle, I think, or did something to his ankle. So his availability is in question. But I think it sounds like he'll be good to go.
0: So do you think in goal for the U.S. team against Paraguay, is there any reason not to think it's Matt Freese?
1: I think it'll be Matt Freese. I think he did enough to earn that role. I think it's his job to lose. So
0: what do you

0: You think he's the best goalie?
1: I think so, yeah. I mean, obviously familiar with him. He's across the Hudson River playing for New York City, so familiar face. He's very good. He's a good, very good goalkeeper. Shot stopper, good with his feet. I think just what the U.S. needs.
0: Well, yeah, I guess we're going to see. So look.

0: 2-1 for the U.S. This is what I read. Physical team.
1: Yeah. Yeah, I mean, the U.S. is going to have its challenges, but I think they're favored. And, you know, they should be able to take care of business. I think it's just that starting these games off on the front foot is important.
0: And not doing what happened on Saturday.
1: Yeah, correct.
0: You're going to begin the first 4 minutes. The last game is against Turkey. They say that Turkey is the best of the three. Do you sense that?
1: I'm not sure. You know, these games, they're going to present their different challenges, whether teams sit back in a low block or actually want to, you know, come out and attack the U.S. So you never know how these teams are going to play. Obviously, U.S. is going to be on home soil, too. So you'd hope that there'd be a little home crowd advantage. But you never know with the traveling countries. But I'm just hoping they get off to a strong start. And maybe that last game isn't too important
0: right
1: at that time.
0: Talking to Dylan Nealis, one of the outstanding backs with the New Jersey Red Bull. Plays at Red Bull Arena. Great venue. Tough area, but it's hard to get to. And mass transportation is probably the best way. But with these games in particular, do you feel you've watched European games? Could you describe for us, and I asked you this on TV, the difference between going to a European game and watching soccer and going to an MLS game? And not to put down the leagues.
1: Yeah, no, but it's hugely different. I don't even know what could compare to something here. But yeah, just the European fans are not crazy, but just so energetic and enthusiastic about their teams.
0: Right.
1: They travel early before the game. They stick around the whole game, and they're always just chanting and rooting the whole game.
0: Here's what it sounded like on Saturday, Germany against the U.S. at Soldier Field in Cut 42.
2: The World Cup send-off game gets underway here against a European powerhouse in Germany. Floated in towards the six-yard box. Germany in front, inside 2 minutes. Now swinger from Pulisic. Tarr heads it away. Oh my word, what a strike from Anthony Robinson. The game tied up. Along the edge of the box from Musiala. And they drive in by Sané. Germany back in front. The next time we see this U.S. men's national team will be in the opening game.
0: So that was a volley from 22 yards out, one time by Robinson. I want people to hear what Dylan sounds like on the field. Cut 43.
2: Dieter Jean, the South African. Look at this move. Oh, my goodness. What a clearance. Nealis again coming to a social media screen near you.
0: So Red Bull's against the fire. What happened?
1: That was in the same stadium as the first clip, too. Just a goal line clearance. So it was right time, right place. So.
0: Right. So you went behind the goalie?
1: Yeah. Yeah, I saw our defender got beat, and I was like, yeah, I might as well make an effort at this. Right. And got
0: one. For my money, Dylan should be on that national team, too. Dylan, thanks so much for coming in. You're telling your story along with your brother. It's been a fantastic story for Massapequa to be proud of, and your whole family, Connor as well as Jimmy. Thanks so much for listening, everyone. Keep it here. Brian Kilmeade Show. See you later, Dylan.
1: Thanks, Brian. This is awesome.
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2: ABC News, I'm Stephanie Officer. President Donald Trump tonight became the first sitting U.S. president to attend an NBA Finals game. Many are criticizing that decision for bringing with him strict security measures in and around Madison Square Garden and shutting out Knicks fans outside the arena for its traditional watch party. New York Senate Minority Leader Chuck Schumer among the Democrats slamming the president's choice.
3: Tonight ought to be all about the game, the players, and the fans. But Donald Trump wants to make tonight all about himself.
2: A sailor is dead, another in custody, after a shooting on the carrier USS John F. Kennedy over the weekend. Officials say around 5:15 Sunday morning, they responded to the shooting at Virginia's Newport News Shipbuilding Shipyard. A Navy spokesperson has identified the victim as boatswain's mate seaman Jesse Braswell. Another sailor was placed in pretrial confinement in connection with Braswell's death. Charges have not yet been filed. This is ABC News. South Philadelphia police continue their search for a pair of suspects involved in the murder of a rising Penn State senior over the weekend, with new surveillance video capturing those devastating final moments before the crime. ABC News Chief Justice Correspondent Pierre Thomas.
4: Video obtained by our ABC station WPVI appears to show the events of early Saturday morning. 22-year-old Billy Schmidt was walking home after watching the NBA Finals at a local bar. Schmidt is chasing two men who appear to have stolen his cell phone. All of a sudden, one of the men stops, turns around, and opens fire, striking Schmidt in the chest. The young man was transported to the hospital where he died.
2: A lawsuit is seeking to stop this Sunday's UFC fight on the White House South Lawn. The suit says the event violates prohibition on sporting events on federal parklands and claims the arena was constructed illegally. The White House has called the suit, quote, obstructionist and baseless. I'm Stephanie Officer, ABC News.
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1: Hi, Grandma. What's for dinner?
2: Hey, honey, I'm making stew tonight.
1: Ooh, can Nina come over?
2: I'm not sure about our new friend. 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
1: You are not alone if you're feeling like there's so much uncertainty to face right now. 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
6: Hi, everyone. So glad you're there. It's Brian Kilmeade from 48th and 6th in Midtown Manhattan. Heard around the country and around the world. So glad you're there. This hour, going to be joined by Andrew Giuliani, White House World Cup Task Force Executive Director. Man, is he busy. Bruce Schneier will be with us, too. He's a security technologist who teaches at the Harvard Business School, at Harvard University, and author of Rewiring Democracy, How AI Will Transform Our Politics, Government, and Citizenship. That is a big commitment. And also standing by is Andrew McCarthy, Fox News contributor. And keep in mind, you can always go to our YouTube channel, youtube.com/@TheBrianKilmeadeShow. And get this on your time. But now let's get to the big three.
7: Number three.
8: If we can show that a regular person from the regular world who simply comes out with a message saying that we all have to work together to push back against all of the structures of power that have been exploiting and oppressing us for generations, we get to show this country the way forward.
6: Really? Thanks, regular person Graham Plattner, who's anything but. What a joke. The fact that Graham Plattner is still in the race is an embarrassment to Democrats in Maine, but a gift to Susan Collins. What's the most amusing to watch are the Dems avoiding or rationalizing him.
7: Number two.
9: That's why it brings doubt to people. Look, Florida and Texas, nobody questions their election integrity, and they can tell you within hours. California could do better.
6: Yeah, you think so? It's still been 2 weeks since their primary. Now, that's done counting the votes. Speaking of jokes, California's still counting their votes for all primary offices. And guess who has dropped the third in the mayoral race? Spencer Pratt. The whole process is an embarrassment to California and the country. We review and preview tomorrow's next wave of primaries.
7: Number one.
10: Iran clearly broke the April 8th truce today by firing missiles at Israel. Iran is obviously come and gone by the day on what they're willing to do and trying to keep this truce. But tonight they decided to break it.
6: Back to the attack. Israel responds to Iran's rocketing with its hits on their own as President Trump wants to de-escalate the situation as oil prices go up slightly. But the market's still resilient. It's up 180 points. We're over 51,000. Crude oil is at $91. I just don't know how long we can avoid going back to war. Nobody wants war. But sometimes not having it is worse than having it. I think that's the case we're at right now. In the primary season, a lot of things stand out. It kind of stands out to me that Hassan Piker is the Democratic voice and the podcaster, the Rush Limbaugh of the left, right? Hassan Piker hates America, loves Hamas, called for the death of Rick Scott, praises Cuba, visited Cuba, by the way, and now has El Saeed as his mentoring El Saeed, who is one of the front runners to be the next senator from Michigan. The other story you have is a certain congressman, aspiring congressman in the 12th District of New Jersey,

0: who happens to be mentored by the blind sheikh. Picture bin Laden without the gift of sight. That's how bad this guy is. He's going to help engineer the attack on the World Trade Center. And if he had his way, would have blown up all the arteries leading in and out of New York. Guy that prosecuted him joins us now, Andrew McCarthy, Fox News contributor, former assistant U.S. attorney for the Southern District of New York. Andrew, welcome back.
1: Hey, Brian, how are you?
0: First off, are you astounded that this guy, Sally, looks like he's going to be the next congressman?
1: I wish I could say I was astounded. I wrote a book, Brian, about 16 years ago about the Muslim Brotherhood's infiltration of the West. And what I pointed out at the time was that there were already very strong alliances between Islamists and left-wing movements in the West, including the Democratic Party in the United States. So, this is a trend that was evident almost two decades ago, probably more. And I think it goes back to the Muslim Students Associations, which I think it's probably the most successful movement of the Muslim Brotherhood, which is the most important Islamist movement in modern history. They started out with about a handful of chapters in the mid-1960s. By today, they have about 600 or more chapters across campuses in across North America, particularly in the United States. So I think that's why, people woke up and were surprised by the activism, pro-Hamas activism that we saw following the October 7th attacks. But it's really not that surprising if you watch what's been going on for the last four decades.
0: Yeah, his name is Adam Hamawi, and he says, well, I served for 20 years in the military, and you had Senator Duckworth come out and say he's helped save my life when she was injured. But he also volunteered in Gaza at a hospital that had underneath it some of the tunnels that Hamas used to attack Israel.
1: Yeah, and in Bosnia. We've had a number of people who were not just Islamist. And when I say Islamist, what I talk about is Sharia supremacist ideology. I'm not talking about violent jihadists now. I'm talking about people who are adherent to the ideology which causes terrorism, because terrorism, when it's in the realm of Islamic terrorism, it's always about Sharia, which is Islamic law. It's always about implementing Sharia and spreading Sharia. And that's what the ideology is. We've had plenty of people who were associated with the American armed forces who were actually important people in jihadist circles. But in their ideology, your duty is to contribute to the jihad. And it's not necessarily, you contribute whatever you can contribute to jihad. It's not necessarily just violent force. It's humanitarian assistance, medical assistance, financial assistance, arms assistance. And a number of the defendants in my case back in 1995, our trial, when we convicted the blind sheikh, they tried a defense that told the jury, yes, we were training to do violent activity. We were training to surveil targets. We were training to mix explosives and blow stuff up. But we were doing that for Bosnia, not for New York. I mean, that was their defense, that they were headed to Bosnia, where there was a jihad on from 1992 through 1995.
0: And we were defending the Muslims.
1: Yeah, well, it's a complicated story, because it's a couple of wars mixed into one long trajectory that went on from 1992 to 1995, and it had Bosnian Muslims against the Serbs, and ultimately Bosnian Muslims against the Croats, who were allied at the beginning of the conflict and then were at war at the end. So it's a little bit complicated, but yeah, these were the Muslim forces. And you mentioned the blind sheikh and bin Laden. They actually work pretty closely together, and it's important in understanding who Hamawi was to realize that this all happened before Hamawi testified on the blind sheikh's behalf in my trial in 1995. When the blind sheikh came here in 1990, it was astonishing that the American authorities allowed him to relocate.

0: okay here, but his two claims to fame were he had issued the fatwa, which is the Sharia law edict, permitting the murder of Anwar Sadat, the Egyptian president who had made peace with Israel. And the second thing he did was he was an important participant in terms of recruiting people to go fight to the Mujahideen jihad in Afghanistan against the Russians, where he worked with bin Laden, who he had known for a very long time. And the important thing about that is, after that was over, when the Soviets went back to Moscow after they, you know, basically withdrew in 1989, the jihadists were certain that they had beaten the more challenging superpower from their perspective, and bin Laden decided to take the jihad global against the United States. So by the when Abdul Rahman, the blind sheikh, when he came here in 1990, two things happened. Number one, he called for violent jihad against America. And secondly, there was a stepping up of jihadist attacks against the United States, culminating in the 93 World Trade Center bombing. And the second plot in my case, which we happily were able to thwart, which was they wanted to do simultaneous attacks on New York City landmarks like the Lincoln and Holland Tunnel and the FBI's Lower Manhattan headquarters. So, you know, the blind sheikh was a pretty notorious person already when he came here, which is when he had his relationship with Hamawi.
1: Which astounds me, because Hamawi is trying to minimize their interaction. I didn't know many Muslims at the time. I was kind of hanging out with him, but I didn't really know what he was up to. Here he is talking about the attacks that are against him and how unjustified they are. First off, I'm going to go to with about his testimony. Here's him explaining himself. Cut 32.
2: 30 years ago, there was very few religious figures in New Jersey at that time. I, like many other people, met him, and I was in a last-minute carpool. And because I had nothing to do with anything, I was called as a witness on events that happened. It wasn't a character witness. It was just what happened during that trip. And I've condemned multiple times the violent rhetoric and actions. And my patriotism and service to this country is clear. I have sworn an oath to defend the Constitution of the United States. And when I'm asked to testify under oath, I believe in our system of justice and laws. And I did that. And I did so truthfully.
1: How do you feel about his explanation, Counselor?
0: Well, I think it's an incomplete explanation. I take him at his word that he complied with the rules of court. But I would just point out that I was the prosecutor in the case. It's not like I subpoenaed him and made him come to court as a hostile witness. He was a voluntary witness for the blind sheikh's defense to testify about a trip that he voluntarily went on with the blind sheikh to Detroit, Michigan. I think they left from Jersey, and when it was about a 13-hour trip to Detroit, to attend basically an Islamic conference on the economy. But I would say that while he said that he couldn't recall a conversation in which the blind sheikh asked our informant why he hadn't turned his guns on Mubarak, who was Sadat's successor as president of Egypt, which was the main reason he was brought in to testify, he did truthfully testify that his recollection was that the blind sheikh spent his time talking about jihad, that he said that we needed to have war against America, that we needed to have war against Israel, and that at the conference, which was supposed to be an economics conference, he talked about jihad. And Hamawi said he talked about jihad all the time.
1: But Andy, can you help me with this? I've heard you say before. Why would the defense witness want him if his honest answers are killing the blind sheikh's case?
0: Yeah, I don't think they prepared him well, Brian. And I think it was stupid to call him, because his main reason for being called was to say that he went on this trip that our informant testified about, and he didn't remember any conversation about killing Mubarak. And the reason I think it was dumb to call him on that was we had so much evidence by the end of the case that the sheikh wanted Mubarak killed, that Lynn Stewart, his attorney, when she summed up to the jury, her basic argument on that count was that Mubarak had it coming. They had so much evidence that he

0: You mean Sadat?
1: No. Mubarak. What happened? He did green light the murder of Sadat, and then he was acquitted in Egypt, not because he didn't do it, but because he did this Islamic law defense that says that if the ruler doesn't comply with Sharia, we have a duty to eliminate the ruler. Yeah, so and he actually turned that into a book that he called A Word of Truth. And then after Sadat was killed, he spent most of his time calling for jihad against America and jihad against Mubarak.
0: Andy, thanks so much. Fascinating stuff. We got more from this guy because he's not going anywhere. Andy McCarthy, thanks so much.
1: Thanks, Brian.
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0: the talk show that's getting you talking. You're with Brian Kilmeade.
1: Hey, with me right now is Andrew Giuliani. Almost said Rudy Giuliani. Andrew Giuliani, whose simple job from the White House was make the World Cup work, right? So you're in charge. What is the title that drives you?
2: So I am the executive director of the White House Task Force for the World Cup, and it's amazing. We end up having 8 different agencies that we work with on a daily basis. Since even it started, we've added Health and Human Services, the FCC, EPA. I mean, it's really cut across almost every part of the federal government, including state and local government as well. It's
1: so
2: a massive undertaking.
1: How many venues do we have here?
2: In the United States, we have 11 venues: Boston, New York, Philadelphia, Atlanta, Miami, Houston, Dallas, Kansas City, LA, San Francisco, and Seattle, and then 5 venues between Canada and Mexico.
1: Right, so you have 104 games. How many do we host?
2: 78 of the 104 games, including the final, the semifinals, all the quarterfinals. So the tournament, once we get to July, will all come to America and then start kind of moving more toward the East Coast of America.
1: What's yet to be done as we get set for game 1 on Thursday, right?
2: Yeah, well, look, I think more than anything else, we're looking at kind of the Iranian team, their arrival into Los Angeles, what that looks like. They'll come in a day before their first game. Their game will be on June 15th. They'll come in June 14th. One of the real amazing things that the administration has done, and really CDC has leaned in so much on this, is there's an Ebola outbreak going on in the Democratic Republic of the Congo. They're one of the teams that qualified. We gave very clear guidance to the team who's playing a European schedule. Do not go back to the Democratic Republic of the Congo before they actually come to the United States. Otherwise, they would not be let in. We've worked with them to make sure that their players are contact traced. They've not been back in the Congo for over a month. They'll be able to come in. Some of their fans, unfortunately, all their fans will not be able to.
1: Andrew, where are you going to spend most of your time?
2: I'll be in D.C. at FEMA headquarters. That's where we have our command post. But I'll also be traveling around to these cities, going to the emergency operations centers there, just making sure this runs smoothly. I mean, this is the largest sporting event, Brian, as we've talked about, in American history. When you think about this, this is like 78 Super Bowls over 39 days. And the thing, and this is amazing working with law enforcement, this is not just the World Cup that's happening. We have Freedom 250. We have America 250 events. You have the incredible Sail Forth 250 that's going to be coming with the tall ships in New York Harbor and across other harbors here in the United States. It's an amazing summer, not just to be a soccer fan, but to be an American.
1: Absolutely. So we don't want the U.S. team to do well. Everybody does. Friday night will be game 1. Yep. Is it sold out?
2: I think it's 90% sold out now. So from what I've heard, there's some more tickets that are available. I think for the most part, it's almost fully sold out.
1: Here is the big attraction here at MetLife is Brazil.
2: Yeah.
1: What kind of the fanship, you said, just showing up just to hear the practice. They can't even get into the practice. They're just hovering around.
2: Yeah, amazing. You know, probably 30 miles west of where we're sitting right now in Morristown, New Jersey, they've got that's where Brazil is actually based. There are thousands of Brazilians, maybe tens of thousands now, just going out there to be around the team. The team is having closed practices, but they want to be in the area to cheer on their team. We're seeing it with Argentina, who a lot of people are following, that actually they released Messi's room number. Somehow they got Messi's room number in Kansas City. But we see this among soccer fans. They're such an enthusiastic bunch. It's our job to make sure that we can harness that enthusiasm, that people have a fantastic time without going over the line. We want to make sure that people have a safe and

0: secure experience.
1: And you going to meet with the president now?
0: I'm going out to Bedminster, going to see the president. He's excited about our Knicks, as I know you're excited about our Knicks. It's actually one of the things for me as a lifelong New Yorker. I've got to get back down to D.C., but it's killing me I can't get to the Knicks game tonight, but I'll be watching.
1: I know you've used all the frustration during the Ewing years, and now they're on the cusp of doing something special.
0: I actually remember I was in Madison Square Garden,
1: thanks,
0: game
1: Andrew.
0: Five.
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3: I'm Cooper Lawrence. Tensions between Israel and Iran have flared up again, but Iran says it's stopping attacks for now. News Nation's Hannah Brandt on President Trump's reaction.
4: The president reacting as he often does on his Truth Social, sharing his thoughts there with us on all of what's happening. And this new round of fighting certainly has his attention. He says he's really working to hold together what seems to be a pretty shaky ceasefire at this point, as Israel and Iran exchange those strikes while negotiations over this large peace deal that they're trying to strike continue.
3: The one-time public face of ICE is considering a run for president.
5: Gregory Bovino, the former Border Patrol commander at large who led the Trump administration's crackdown on illegal immigration, has launched an exploratory committee for a presidential run. Bovino, who retired in March, told News Nation that his possible White House run is exploratory, but said he'd launch a formal campaign if it all comes together. The committee has launched the website Bovino2028.com, which features an image of Bovino wearing that controversial long coat that has been described by some as a Nazi-era coat. Bill Rakoff, Worldwide News Network, New York.
3: When the World Cup kicks off this week, security will be tight. News Nation's Ryan Bass.
6: There are no credible threats right now. Drones are still a major focus. The U.S. 11 host cities have received $250 million in federal funding for counter-drone technology, and law enforcement agencies have spent months with drone training. That sort of technology wasn't as advanced back in 2022 during the last World Cup, and now that is something that a lot of officials are preparing for. Federal officials call it the largest security operation ever tied to a sporting event. White House World Cup Task Force Executive Director Andrew Giuliani. He said it's 78 Super Bowls in 39 days.
3: The first match will be Friday in Los Angeles, where the U.S. will take on Paraguay. Speaking of Los Angeles, the mayoral primary, the latest vote count has Councilwoman Neithia Rahman jumping over reality TV star Spencer Pratt into second place. News Nation's Rachel Medidoff has more.
7: Mayor Bass still in first place with 34% of the vote. She released a statement shortly after the results were posted, criticizing her likely opponent for allowing encampments outside of schools, cutting police funding, and ignoring our film and TV industry. Pratt didn't respond to our request for comment on the latest results, but did post on X, seemingly suspicious of the number of votes Rahman has steadily gained over the past few days.
3: A French fighter jet on a NATO mission shot down a drone that had entered Latvia's airspace from Russia today. It was the latest Russian drone to enter Eastern Europe's border regions, stoking concerns the war in Ukraine could spread. A large international study published in the Journal of Educational Psychology found the key to better math scores: students just need a more passionate math teacher. That's all you need. This is the Worldwide News Network.
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0: so busy, he'll make your head spin. It's Brian Kilmeade.
1: The rise of artificial intelligence is the next industrial revolution.
2: And you weren't the only one. That commencement speaker spoke up, referenced AI, and the people started booing, much like they did in various other commencement addresses. And these are the 22-year-olds, ideally, who would be embracing technology. I always thought it would be the older guys and women who say, oh, I don't understand this. Leave me alone. Don't tell me this. Instead, it seems like older people are more open to what AI brings to the table, even though we're not quite sure. Bruce Schneier joins us now. He's a security technologist who teaches at the Harvard Kennedy School at Harvard University and author of Rewiring Democracy, How AI Will Transform Our Politics, Government, and Citizenship. Bruce, why do you think that the kids are booing?
3: Well, I mean, these are college graduates. These are people who are seeing job prospects disappear by the month, by the week. The future is very uncertain. This technology probably is as impactful as Industrial Revolution, and that will harm a lot of people in the interim until we figure out whatever the new normal is. I mean, I'm teaching here, and my students are scared. What major should they do? What classes should they take? How should they look at their future? I mean, it's pretty clear this is going to disrupt so many things.
2: What do you tell them?
3: You know, I tell them that we have to be flexible, that in fact, we don't know. Think about programming. Last year, AI was not good at programming. Then it was good at it, but you had to check its work. Then it became so good, nobody checks it. And now just last month, it's too expensive to do with AI and we need programmers. That's basically 12 months of whiplash for anybody with a computer science degree. And in this world, the only solution is to be flexible. It's a terrible answer, but it's the best we have.
2: Right. And we're not quite sure where we're heading or what everything that it can do. And when did it become officially smarter than us? I heard just in the last few months, smarter than what we are, who we are.
3: You know, I mean, I've heard this called the jagged edge. There's a great video of someone talking to, I think, the OpenAI model and its voice. And it's showing him an upside down cup and asking, how could you drink from it? And the AI can't figure out that the cup is upside down. I mean, it's smarter than us that it can beat us at chess and Go and win a Nobel Prize in protein folding. But it's also incredibly stupid. Right? And that edge, where it's better or worse, is not normal. It's hard to make sense of. So just know this is changing really fast, but I would not say it's smarter than us in general.
2: So here's Josh Krauschauer weighed in. He's a political analyst. And talk about what role that's going to play in the political landscape, whether it's data centers in your backyard, upping of utility costs, or making jobs not available or changing. They cut 45.
4: They have a reason to be upset and anxious because AI is taking away jobs from, especially these entry-level jobs that they would normally expect to kind of move into after graduating. So there's a lot of uncertainty. There's a lot of anxiety with the graduating class. I also think you're seeing a turn to extremisms on the left and on the right among Gen Z. And I don't think it's detached from the fact that AI is very disruptive. It's creating a sense of fear and anxiety. And there's a level of uncertainty on what the future holds. The jobs, you know, everyone said, go into coding. That's like being an engineer. Mm-hmm. That was a guaranteed way to make a good living. Well, AI is taking away many of those jobs. So it's a lot of volatility for the graduating class.
2: Are they taking it away, Bruce, or are they changing the relationship? For example, I was listening to

0: Mark Andreessen, I think it was, and he was coming out and saying that the programmers are now working with AI, being more productive than ever before, and they've been coding with AI and then being able to interact where it's almost addicting how much more they can do, that it's opening up a new world to them, not eliminating from that world. Have you seen that?
1: You know, this really is the difference between the technology and the for-profit companies controlling them. So imagine a programmer with an AI, or let's say a doctor with an AI. Doctor with an AI is a better doctor.
0: Sure.
1: Does that mean they can spend more time with patients and have more rapport and become better doctors? Or is their employer going to give them five times the patients, right? And then fire four of the five doctors? So it really depends on the environment. Do we do a job better? Or are some of us fired and all the rest of us are working harder? And that is very much the economic system, not the tech. The tech can do either. The humans decide which one.
0: Bruce, do you worry about us just depending on it too much and not thinking and figuring out for ourselves?
1: I mean, I worry about that a lot, especially my students. I mean, they are using AI to complete their homework. And right, and I tell them, the reason I give you essays to write, it's not because the world needs more essays, because the act of writing the essays makes you smarter. And having an AI do your homework is not having a robot lift weights for you at the gym. It's kind of dumb. But it's hard for a student to internalize that. They take the shortcut. I do worry about that. Also, I tend to think, in general, us old people complain about kids too much. And the kids are generally all right, whether it's rock and roll or the internet or Wikipedia or whatever it is, they figure it out. So maybe we are just too worried, but I'm old right now, I worry.
0: But Bruce, we also saw grades go down since 2014, 2013, across the board, across the country. You can blame cities, suburbs, it doesn't matter. It's pretty consistent. And many people turn it back to Chromebooks. Even before AI, and they said when people are typing or they're not reading the way they used to, it's not sticking to the brain like it used to use a non-scientific term.
1: Yeah, and I've read that. People also blame it on social media, that it's incredibly distracting. COVID certainly didn't help. We have data on that. So I think it's tech in general and everything around tech. It's really hard to isolate. But yes, I do worry about this. I think we have to pay attention. And other countries are. I mean, China is like banning social media for kids. That, I mean, countries that take this seriously are
0: Australia,
1: doing things that, of course, corporations don't like. So we don't do them here.
0: So how, you said it's rewiring democracy. How is it rewiring democracy? How is it going to affect politics? I know actually people are now pushing back on data centers being built, even though it's going to bring a ton of jobs. They're worried about the water and worried about utilities. President signed an executive order saying you're going to have to build a power plant with every data center. But it's still not pleasing the people of Arizona. It's getting people in Maine said we're going to just ban it. Is that one tangible thing people are going to be running on?
1: And this is super interesting because this is an issue that is not yet Democrat or Republican.
0: Yeah.
1: I mean, right, the most Republican right and the most lefty left are together protesting data centers in their community. This is a local issue, not a political issue. And it's unclear if any party will champion what the people want here. Everybody's in the pockets of big tech. So I think it's worth watching this issue. I think it's really interesting that it's apolitical. When I think of AI and politics, I don't think about deep fakes or any of the fake stuff. Think about candidates using it. There's AI
0: look at Spencer
1: help candidates
0: Pratt.
1: Run for office.
0: Bruce, look at Spencer Pratt. Has anyone used it better than him?
1: I mean, it's a good example. But I mean, don't think national. Think local elections. City council, school board, where there's no money, no time, no expertise. There are a lot of AI systems to help regular people run for office. To me, that's going to be the biggest change, to allow people who didn't have the time or money to enter politics to do so at the local level. I'm super excited about that.
0: Well, that's interesting. So I want you to hear Bernie Sanders' idea. He sees the stock market, and he sees it being driven by these AI companies or the chips that drive the AI companies. Here's what he said, cut 47.
2: What was his reaction to this idea of giving the public some of the stock?
3: Well, I think he's, again, I don't want to speak for him. He was opposed to the idea of the public having half the representation on the boards. He opposed that.
0: He wanted the public to own part of these AI companies because they're using our knowledge to fuel the AI genius. So I don't know how that would work business-wise, but do you understand the sentiment?
1: I do. I think it's a bad idea. I think it's a huge conflict of interest, yeah. Right, for the government to own stock in the companies they regulate. This has gone bad a whole bunch of times we can point to. So I don't think that'll work. I mean, I like Elizabeth Warren's idea better, an excise tax on energy or a tax on tokens. I mean, I agree we need to somehow share in the wealth of the data we generated, right, including this show, which is going to be used to train AI. But the way to do that, I think, is going to be an excise tax on the companies and not this conflict of interest to now own some of those companies. That's not what government does.
0: Bruce, I know we're all projecting because we don't know exactly. But if you look at AI, you know, we have all these healthcare problems. We debated healthcare forever. Medicare for all, make it free, pay doctors more. We don't have enough doctors, whatever it is. If I'm looking at AI, it's hard to find people who don't think that the medical profession will not benefit from this. You touched on this a little bit earlier. Could this be one thing to, you know, balance the costs and access? Could AI give those people in working class communities the same medical care of the so-called rich and famous?
1: You know, it's not the AI, it's the medical system, right? We US has this horrible, expensive, ponderous medical system where people are making all sorts of money on the backs of us. So yes, you can imagine a world or a country where that happens, where AI gives benefits to people. You can imagine a country where all the benefits of AI are captured by, you know, whatever private equity firm owns the hospital down the street. Right? It's not the tech, it's the economic system the tech is in. I think a lot about AI being used to augment doctors or in places in the planet where there are no doctors, where the choice isn't AI yeah. or doctor, but it's AI or somebody who got a week's of training in health somewhere. But really, this depends on the economic system. It's not going to cure the U.S. system. The U.S. system isn't a problem of tech. It's a problem of incentives.
0: So we keep hearing this and you do, from the tech companies and from the president and presidents. We got to beat China. We got to beat China. So do you believe, Bruce Schneier, that we have to beat China?
1: I don't. I don't think this is not the 1960s. Tech doesn't work that way. Everything's international. There isn't an arms race. This is something that I think the U.S. tech companies like to talk about because it gives them an edge in policy. I see this as very international. When there are advances in China, we learn about them and we copy them. When there are advances here, everyone else learns about them and copies them. This is all happening in the open, in public, and it's going to continue to do so. Right now, China is investing in smaller, better models because they don't have these massive piles of money to set fire to that the U.S. companies do. So there's a difference in philosophy. I actually think the Chinese philosophy makes more sense, but we can all benefit from it. It's those AI companies that'll hurt, but we will all benefit because it's all done in public.
0: And Bruce, what you're saying is, I think, and you tell me if I'm wrong, that China's philosophy is we make an advancement, give it to the people and try it out. Whether it's the mechanic down the block or the shopkeeper, we made this advancement, throw it out there, let people use it and tell me how it's working, as opposed to keep the model, work the model, get the model better, and then put it out.
1: You know, I don't know if that happens in general, but in AI, that does seem to be the case, right? The DeepSeek model, the big Chinese model, that is a public model, is an open model. The research they did, because they were denied access to the good chips from the U.S., they had to engineer smarter. We know the results of that research. The smaller models are often public models. We're seeing those. So, I mean, I think there is some competition, but largely this is not an arms race.
0: Understood. Lastly, when you talk about the security of the situation, people talk about Mythos. Tell me about Mythos and why it freaked out this administration.
1: I mean, that was a massive PR move by Anthropic. It is not Mythos. It is all the models. I know Mythos got the press. We're all talking about it. But GPT public models are all just as good or almost as good. And what they're very good at is finding vulnerabilities in source code. Right? Finding now, that has benefits to the attacker and defender. So the browser Firefox fixed, I think, 147 vulnerabilities last month. There was a cryptocurrency that fixed a vulnerability that the AI found.

0: So things get better as they get more vulnerable. So the worry really is that it is more volatile. Things are happening faster. Long run, I think the defense benefits, but in the short run, there are a lot of vulnerabilities.
1: All right, Bruce, you're a very valuable guest because everything's changing so rapidly. You have a book out now called Rewiring Democracy, How AI Will Transform Our Politics, Government, and Citizenship. Bruce Schneier, thanks so much.
0: Thank you.
1: You got it. Back in a moment.
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15: NBC News Radio, I'm Scott Carr. A report says President Trump intervened to halt aggressions between Iran and Israel because he believes the U.S. is within days of a breakthrough on talks with Iran. The New York Times says that's what Trump told the Israeli Prime Minister in a phone call. The Times says Trump told the Prime Minister the breakthrough involves a long-term nuclear deal with Iran. In Los Angeles, multiple reports say Democratic City Councilwoman Nithya Raman will advance to the November election in the race for mayor, defeating reality TV star Spencer Pratt to face incumbent Mayor Karen Bass in the general election. A former Army sergeant and recruiter has pled guilty to using Army recruits' information to apply for credit cards and loans in their names. Federal prosecutors say 35-year-old Jane Crosby of Jersey City submitted pre-active duty membership bank account applications in the names of seven recruits in late 2023. She faces a maximum of 30 years in prison. Scott Carr, NBC News Radio.
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0: Bowl tonight, and I know people in Texas getting upset, but I do. I grew up watching the Knicks. I mean, I remember them in the 70s. I actually watched the ABA too when the Nets were one of the best teams in that league, and the Spurs were in that league, by the way. So Josh Hart hasn't played well. He's been almost non-existent. He's had that intangible player that is Mr. Everything. And the other person who hasn't played well, didn't play well down the stretch, is Jalen Brunson. Now, I know he's been double and triple teamed, and they have all these offenses designed against him. It hasn't really affected his play. But can you imagine this guy is effective and Josh Hart goes back to being Josh Hart and they still won the first two games on the road? I know it's not over, but I think it's definitely significant what's going on. And now they're being asked about the president of the United States. Why, you know, why is the president coming? What do you think? They're not ripping the president. Here's Mike Brown, the coach, who's done a stellar job after the win. Cut 38.
1: What a ball game. This is a fantastic ball game. They made a run. We made a run. They made a run. We made a run. So there was a lot of back and forth throughout the course of the game. Obviously, they made their run towards the end. We could have folded a few times, but our guys just kept fighting. And the one thing I told them, that you work on connectivity throughout the course of the year for moments like these. No matter what run they went on, our guys just kept uplifting one another. Not just the guys on the floor, but the guys on the bench throughout the course of San Antonio's runs. So that connectivity that we started with, had during the season, and continue to have now, paid huge dividends for our group.
0: So that is Mike Brown. He's personable. He learned what under the best coaches. Been fired multiple times. Lately, he's just fired from Sacramento. LeBron James decided he was sick of him, just fires him. Got him fired a couple of times, or at least once. And then he was an assistant in Golden State. He was assistant with San Antonio with Popovich. This guy's been around. And when he comes onto this team, he's not looking to establish authority. I'm in charge. He said, I want to make this a collaborative effort. It just worked. A veteran team that wants to win. They got to the championship game. And now down 2-1 to Atlanta, when people saying, oh, my God, is he going to get his team eliminated in the first round? They've won 12 in a row, including two sweeps and take two games on the road. So it's pretty incredible what's going on. We'll stay on top of it and also see how the president arrives and all the celebrations that are likely to happen if the New York wins or San Antonio wins. Keep it here. Brian Kilmeade Show.
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5: ABC News, I'm Stephanie Officer. President Trump claims negotiations with Iran are continuing steadily. ABC's Jonathan Carl.
9: I spoke with President Trump just a short while ago over the phone. He insisted that talks are actively underway with the Iranians right

0: Now telling me repeatedly he doesn't want anything to get in the way of his deal, saying, quote, we're trying to finish it up.
1: In the Dominican Republic, two American pilots were killed in a fiery crash while on their way to the U.S. to pick up their client. ABC's Matt Rivers.
2: Officials say the Gulfstream 200 took off from Puerto Rico and had just refueled in the DR. The pilots were then back in the air, bound for Austin, Texas, when they reported an emergency and tried returning to the airport. Yadier Molina, a former all-star catcher for the St. Louis Cardinals, says the jet was headed to pick him up, along with family and friends, and take them back to Puerto Rico. Molina tonight expressing his condolences to the families of those two pilots, saying, this is all so heartbreaking.
1: This is ABC News. In Maine's Senate race primary tomorrow, Democrats are divided over their frontrunner, Graham Platner, as they hope to unseat Republican Susan Collins. ABC's Jay O'Brien.
3: A report in the New York Times and the Wall Street Journal that Platner's wife had alerted Platner's campaign in the early stages of it that she had uncovered before he was a candidate that he had sent a sexually explicit text messages to as many as a dozen women. Platner's wife have said that they have reconciled, that they've been to couples therapy. They call those reports gossip, et cetera, et cetera. And then there was reporting last week out of the New York Times that spoke to a number of ex-girlfriends of Platner, but one in particular alleged, and I'll quote directly from the article, that he was, quote, physically threatening at times.
1: An airline industry trade group warned soaring energy costs could nearly halve profits this year. The Bureau of Transportation Statistics reports U.S. airlines used less fuel in April than they did at the same time last year, but spent about $6 billion more for it. I'm Stephanie Officer, ABC News.
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20: I want so good. So glad you're there. It's Brian Kilmeade Show coming here from Midtown Manhattan, which, well, now the press is going to be going to the game tonight in Penn Station, where there was a shooting on Sunday. Shooting? Can you believe this? Some crazy guy, as usual, mentally ill, decides to start, stabbing. Stabbed six people. One really serious. The rest are okay. And then they get the Amtrak police, of all people, end up corralling this guy, strapping him to a chair and bring him to prison. So we'll see where this guy goes, because they tend to, in New York City, like most cities, let everybody back on the street. Also, the President of the United States is going to be there tonight. And what's going to be different, they're going to break up the whole viewing party that takes place outside Madison Square Garden. They pushed it to Bryant Park about 10 blocks away and went to Central Park, but they won't be able to be outside the stadium. Some people are upset by that, but security matters. This hour, I'm going to be talking about to Steve Ashburner. He's a senior writer at NBA.com. We'll talk about that. And Ben Domenech is standing by. So let's get to the big three.
21: Number three.
22: If we can show that a regular person from the regular world who simply comes out with a message saying that we all have to work together to push back against all of the structures of power that have been exploiting and oppressing us for generations, we get to show this country the way forward.
20: Really? Thanks, Graham Plattner. Anything but regular. What a joke. The fact that Graham Plattner is still in the race is an embarrassment to Democrats in Maine, but a gift to Susan Collins. I'll explain.
23: Number two.
24: That's why it brings doubt to people. Look, Florida and Texas, nobody questions their election integrity, and they can tell you within hours. California could do better.
20: Yeah, I think so. Speaker McCarthy weighing in. Speaking of jokes, California will be counting their votes for all primary offices. And guess who now has dropped to third in the mayoral race as they continue to count ballots? Spencer Pratt. This whole process is an embarrassment to California and the country. We review and preview tomorrow's next wave.
21: Number one.
25: Iran clearly broke the April 8th truce today by firing missiles at Israel. Iran is obviously come and gone by the day on what they're willing to do and trying to keep this truce. But tonight they decided to break it.
20: Well, we'll see. Back to the attack. Israel responds to Iran's rocketing with hits on their own. President Trump wants to de-escalate, but I don't think it's possible. Oil prices are holding steady and the market's up 222 points. We're up over 51,000. I think we're getting used to this, but I want the president to just take 2 weeks and just end this thing once and for all. There'll be some damage to us. I understand that. But this is why. They're our number one enemy in the region, and they are an ally to our other two enemies, Russia and China. Why would we let and North Korea, I should say three. Why would we let this exist? Ben Domenech joins us now, Fox News contributor, host of The Big Ben Show with Ben Domenech. Ben, welcome back. Your thoughts about what we should do next.
26: When it comes to Iran, Brian, I think that you are correct. The simple fact is that we can't have some kind of meandering path toward wrapping up this conflict. I think the president has been trying to find his way to a deal because he thought that that was something that was worth doing. He wanted to, have this be something that was confined and compressed. He didn't want to have a lengthy conflict. He understands the American aversion to that, but he's also understood the Iranian nuclear threat for so long. It's been one of the most consistent aspects of his political beliefs that this was something that needed to be dealt with. He's dealing with it, but I think that you are correct in the sense that we need to go after them hard for the next 2 weeks. We can't trust them. We can't trust any of these deals. These ceasefires are not real ceasefires.

0: you know, his comment that it's just, you know, shooting moderately in that region is correct. And I think that we just have to understand, you know, the only way this is going to end is by, you know, actually ramping things up, forcing the Iranians to accept a deal that they're not going to like. And I think that that's something that can be achieved, but only if the president is willing to pull the trigger. And I think he should, because I think despite Republican hesitancy on Capitol Hill, if it is worse to not actually have a victory at the end of this conflict than it is to do what it takes to get to that victory.
1: Absolutely. And it's doable, especially if you see what Iran was, excuse me, Israel was just able to pull off. Iran fired at least 10 missiles in four waves of attacks on Sunday, hit nothing. Beirut hours earlier targeted the Tehran-backed militant group Hezbollah. They hit a lot. They also killed one of the leading Hamas terrorists that did October 7th. They had him there. Israel said its Air Force attacked military targets in central and western Iran in response. And there are some reports, unconfirmed as of yet, that they killed one of the IRGC, if not the head of the IRGC. And I really hope that is a true statement. And keep in mind, no one really talks about that here. But we had over 13,000 strikes. We've killed about between 60 and 80 of their leaders. We don't talk about that. We just pose, no. Oh, I guess we're losing. I guess we're losing. 8,000 Israeli strikes on top of that.
0: Everything is in the context of a domestic political environment that doesn't actually want. By the way, the media is doing such a terrible job. The legacy media is doing such a terrible job of covering what's actually gone on there. I think most people don't understand the degree to which they have been impacted by this. You know, their ballistic missile program, which is one that could threaten every capital, every major capital in Europe, you know, has been completely set back. We've killed their best scientists. We've killed their leadership. We've killed we and the Israelis have had an enormous impact in terms of this regime's ability to project power. And yet the way that this is framed domestically is as if the president hasn't been able to achieve, you know, anything close to that. It's completely wrong-headed. And I think that it's intentional. I think that they wanted this to become a quagmire for him, that they wanted it to become an echo of the George W. Bush era decisions, whatever you think of those. And of course it's not, but it's also something where I think we can at least say, you know, the president has and the American military has proven how much it can achieve. We just need to take it all the way to the end. And I think, Brian, that we can. It's just that there's a lot of hesitancy, I think, among Republicans on Capitol Hill, worried about their jobs in November. They just want to see those gas prices come down.
1: I'll tell you what, I had Senator Roger Wicker on. He's all in. He wants the president to finish the job. Obviously, Tom Cotton, yes. Lindsey Graham, they want president. I don't really know, outside Rand Paul, who just wants his own country. I have no idea what to do with him. But almost every Republican wants it. You know, they know the political risk, but they want it. You know, outside of Murkowski and Collins, who are in, you know, Collins is in a different situation. I get it. So, but they understand the danger that Iran has posed because they sit there in those intelligence briefings, Ben, that you hear all about. And to pretend that Iran isn't the problem, this is a war of choice, is laughable. As soon as you say a statement like that, I go, okay, I really don't care what comes out next.
0: No, I think you're completely right. And I think that unfortunately the issue is that behind the scenes, a lot of these folks, you know, who aren't coming out and endorsing what the president is doing emphatically, they are raising misgivings and they're concerned about their own jobs. And, you know, there's a lot of people in the House that, quite frankly, haven't actually passed any bills or done any legislation or, you know, done anything approaching their jobs over the last couple of years, who are super worried about whether they're going to get sent back to Washington or not. I think the president actually has the right approach to this, which is, I don't really care about this. I care more about making sure that, you know, beyond my lifetime, that Iran has nothing approaching the ability to have a nuclear weapon that they can use to threaten not just Europe, not just our allies, but us. And that's something that I think the president should be commended for. Mm-hmm. And look, I think he should do whatever it takes to finish the job.
1: Right. And I know your father, your Senator John McCain, your late father-in-law, would be saying the same thing.
0: He would be right there in there saying, yes, finish it.
1: And so I just hope the president understands that. But he's 2 weeks, you know, a few weeks from 4th of July, 250th birthday, UFC fight on Sunday, a myriad of events going on. And then you had these primaries. So there is but we waited 8 weeks. We've had an 8-week ceasefire. But I think he needs 2 more weeks, if you talk to the military people, to actually finish the job. And then they come to the table because they have to come to the table instead of making it their choice to come to the table.
0: Yes, I think that you're exactly correct, which is that we can't take the eye off the ball here. It's one of these situations where the president needs

0: I think the president does understand this. I think the rest of his party needs some help with this, but the president does understand it is worse to have a half victory than and proceed in that direction under the auspices of the idea that this is going to be a truly emphatic elimination of their nuclear program, rather than actually take those steps, even if those steps politically are risky, they're hard, they always are and they always will be. But you have to, when you have this opportunity, when you have this type of dramatic disaster that you've inflicted on this regime, you have to lean into it and you have to close the deal.
1: So how do you make Graham Plattner? Why is he hanging in there and still on the ballot? And do you think it's just temporary? And he'll win this. He'll win tomorrow, and then they just replace him with Jared Golden or something?
0: You know, Brian, I think that there are two interesting things about this to me. One is, I think if Graham Plattner wins, I don't think that he's going to step down. I don't think that they're going to be able to force him out. I think that they're too scared of their left flank, which is emphatically in favor of Graham Plattner, who views him as some kind of populist hero, as opposed to the person that you and I see, who rolled out of Hotchkiss. This is ridiculous. An oyster farmer who just provides oysters for his mom's restaurant. I mean, it's absurd. I think that if he gets in there, I don't think that they're going to dislodge him. And I think that the Democrats, they have bent over backwards so much to appeal to their populist left flank. I mean, we see that in the New Jersey race. We see that, in Michigan. We see that with this race. They are so scared of these people. And I don't know why they are willing to accept the idea that they just have to cede their entire party to these insane folks, who are willing to accept anybody, anybody with any kind of, even with a Nazi tattoo on your chest, that they will take you up as somebody to champion because they have such a fervent and radical and socialist belief about the way that our country needs to go.
1: Well, put it this way, I guess you're a little cynical, but I totally believe the story where he got drunk and got a tattoo and left it there for 20 years. It makes total sense. And then he didn't even know what it meant. And then he said, you're so skeptical. But then the thing that really sold it for me was the wedding story. He says, well, my brother married a Jewish woman. I never would have taken my shirt off knowing that I had a Nazi tattoo at his wedding if I thought it was a Nazi tattoo because she's Jewish. So, Ben, case closed. He had no idea. Yeah.
0: My wife asked me the other day, how long would you date somebody if you found out that they had a Nazi tattoo? And I said, is this a question?
1: That's a small talk at your house.
0: Yeah, I was just like, no, of course not. Right. But the thing that I just am amazed by is, like, how can Chuck Schumer put up with this stuff, Brian? Come on.
1: He stands for nothing.
0: I still thought that there were some Democrats that had like an ounce of consideration about the time that we're living in, about the rise of anti-Semitism, about the rise of anti-Semitic attacks on campuses and across the country.
1: Nope.
0: They now own this. And I don't understand, why would you ever want to own this? Have some kind of principle that says to you, no, this guy is not acceptable. And especially against Susan Collins, someone who has very, is very much the absolute middle of the country in terms of her positioning. She is in no way a radical. She's a total moderate. She works with Democrats all the time. And you want to get rid of her so much you're willing to swallow this?
1: Yes.
0: That's crazy.
1: I know. And by the way, Susan Collins, who voted to impeach Trump, but she's a MAGA.
0: Yes.
1: Yeah, MAGA person. All right, Scott Pelley lost his job. I don't know how he's going to make ends meet. Evidently, it was really without cause, except for he screamed at his boss in front of everyone and refused to show up for meetings. Here he is talking about getting fired. Cut 48.
2: To understand your position in this, you would have been open to a path forward? You wanted to remain at 60 Minutes?
3: Absolutely. A path forward to me was a obvious conclusion for what this meeting was going to be about. That's exactly what I thought. And I expected them to say, look, this is why we had to fire everybody. I mean, your questions, Scott, are valid. And here's why we did what we did. So stay at 60 Minutes? Absolutely. It didn't occur to me that this could happen.
2: But Scott, in a meeting, you accused Barry Weiss, the head of the network, of wanting to murder the show, of coming into 60 Minutes with the agenda to dismantle the institution, and you didn't.

0: not think that that was going to have repercussions that could lead to your firing?
1: We used to be able to have conversations like that at CBS News. But the difference today is that the people running CBS News will not be questioned.
2: Okay, Ben, you're a witness.
3: Brian, I don't know how many times you've walked into the company meeting with your boss and said that they are murdering
2: the
3: show or murdering the company,
2: yes,
3: and thought that you were going to survive.
2: Yep.
3: But apparently that's something Scott Pelley thought that he could do. And it's just, it's absurd. I mean, look, I worked at CBS before I thankfully came over to Fox News. I had experiences with Scott Pelley. I do not have a lot of respect for Scott Pelley.
2: What's he like?
3: A lot of
2: Ben, what's he like?
3: He's exactly the same way behind the scenes that he is in front of the camera, which is that he is pompous. He is always chewing on his camera arm. It's absurd that this guy thinks that he could walk into a meeting like that and have some kind of perspective from the folks at CBS that would say, you are a holy being. You cannot possibly be fired when you are going after your boss, when you're angry at everything that's being done. Look, I don't know if what Barry Weiss is going to do at CBS is going to work. Okay, she doesn't have a long history in terms of television journalism. It's a hard thing to do, as you know. You're great at it because you've been doing it as long as you have, and you know how hard it is, and that a lot of people think it's easier than it is. But when it comes to Scott Pelley, this is not someone who was sacrosanct. This is not someone who had that kind of protection that he apparently believed that he did. And to say those kinds of things to your boss, you're going to get fired. Like, I mean, that's just, I've fired people before, and it's been for things that were less than what Scott Pelley
2: did. Well, you've been a boss for a while, right, Ben? You've had people, you've had journalists with a huge chip on their shoulders. You got to deal with it.
3: Yes.
2: And then, or you just say you can't work.
3: They're journalists. They're journalists. Of course, they're going to have personalities and emotions. And, sometimes they're very fragile little flowers, as we all know when we watch CNN. But the simple fact is that Scott Pelley could not have walked into that room and actually have believed.
2: He's still lying.
3: Say all those things.
2: Yeah, it's understated how much he lied on that podcast.
3: It's astounding. And look, here's the thing. We need to move away from the pompous Democrat anchor. We're just done with this. Nobody wants it. It's not something, I mean, come on. You know, if you want to watch something like that, tune in to Jimmy Kimmel or to John Oliver or something.
2: Right.
3: It's absurd. These guys are not actual journalists either. And the idea that, I mean, he compared what happened to 60 Minutes to like having a spouse murdered.
2: Yes.
3: I mean, come on, you know, get off your high horse. You know, by the way, who was an actual amazing journalist? Andy Rooney. He parachuted in. He was Stars and Stripes, and he covered, you know, them taking a key bridge in Germany in the middle of the World War. And that's a guy who actually did see combat. Jim. And, you know, for Scott Pelley to say the things that he did, it's absurd.
2: The Big Ben Show is where you get more of Ben Domenech. Ben, thanks so much. Great job.
3: Great to be with you.
2: Back in a moment.
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0: his mouth to your ears, it's Brian Kilmeade.
1: Yeah, I just went a little long with Ben, but man, we have so much to talk about. I mean, when you see what happened with 60 Minutes, when you see what's going on with this Maine, this clown calls himself a regular guy, that up until 2025 was on a Kick website, which is known for basically hooking up with teens. I'm not saying he did or didn't. I have no idea, but why would you be on that? And to say it's PTSD is an insult to people with PTSD. It's like this idiot thinks we're going to believe that he got a tattoo drunk and left it there, and it was from a Nazi prison guard symbol. He is other in the story. Says there's others like that.
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4: I'm Brandon Eisen. The San Antonio Spurs now on the board in the NBA Finals with a win Monday night at Madison Square Garden in New York City. The Knicks made a noble attempt at a comeback in the final few minutes of Game 3 regulation, but fell short with a final score. Spurs 115, Knicks 111. The seven-game series now sits Knicks at 2, Spurs 1. There's still a threat that unionized concession and hospitality workers may walk off their jobs at LA's SoFi Stadium this week over their concerns of Homeland Security officers being on site for the World Cup. 96% of the union's membership voting to authorize a strike over the weekend. When the World Cup kicks off this week, security will be tight. News Nation's Ryan Bass.
5: There are no credible threats right now. Drones are still a major focus. The U.S. 11 host cities have received $250 million in federal funding for counter-drone technology, and law enforcement agencies have spent months with drone training. That sort of technology wasn't as advanced back in 2022 during the last World Cup, and now that is something that a lot of officials are preparing for. Federal officials call it the largest security operation ever tied to a sporting event. White House World Cup Task Force Executive Director Andrew Giuliani, he said it's 78 Super Bowls in 39 days.
4: The first match is scheduled for Friday in Los Angeles, where the U.S. will take on Paraguay. In the L.A. mayor primary, the latest vote count has Councilwoman Nithya Raman jumping over reality star Spencer Pratt into second place. News Nation's Rachel Minitoff says it appears Raman will now face Mayor Karen Bass in a runoff.
6: Mayor Bass still in first place with 34% of the vote. She released a statement shortly after the results were posted, criticizing her likely opponent for allowing encampments outside of schools, cutting police funding, and ignoring our film and TV industry. Pratt didn't respond to our request for comment on the latest results, but did post on X, seemingly suspicious of the number of votes Raman has steadily gained over the past few days.
4: President Trump continues to raise concerns of fraud. The USDA confirming two more cases of New World screwworm in Texas. News Nation's Marky Martin says that the flesh-eating parasite was found in a calf and a dog.
7: These two cases in Texas are the first infestation in decades. Secretary Rollins told lawmakers on Capitol Hill that the USDA is already spreading millions of sterile flies to mitigate the problem. But Texas Agriculture Commissioner Sid Miller criticized the response so far, saying in part this: instead of using every available tool, USDA moved too slowly and relied solely on a partial solution that takes years to fully implement.
4: Agriculture Secretary Brooke Rollins says the government does have a plan, releasing millions of sterile male flies to mate with the female screwworm flies, causing their population to crash. Tensions between Israel and Iran have flared up again, but Iran says that it's stopping attacks for now. This is the Worldwide News Network.
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1: Shut off by Ananobi. Wemby inside. Layup is good. And the foul. Spurs regain the lead. Their first lead of the second half.
2: Brunson on the drive. Stops. Falling away. It's up. It's good. Brunson dribbles. Pulls up. Jump shot. Back of the rim. Won't go. Wemby the rebound. Stolen by Brunson. And knocked down by Wemby. Brunson will shoot free throws with 9.5 remaining. 4 seconds. Fox to Wembanyama. Pulls up. Jumper. Won't go. Rebound taken by Vassell. It's over. It's over. The Knicks survive. This magic carpet ride continues. 13 straight victories. And they lead 2-0 here in these NBA finals.
3: Isn't that amazing? Steve Ashburner, who joins us now, senior writer of NBA.com. And he's all over this. And Steve, people in New York, he said, that's where I'm located, it's where I grew up. I'm first to admit that maybe I have that Nick bias because you're seeing everything from the New York perspective. But around the country, are they amazed at this run as we are?
4: Yeah, hi, Brian. Thanks for having me on. I think so. I think that the key to what the Knicks are doing is, you know, getting hot at the right time. They are not and have not been this season a great team. But they're looking like a great team now, and they're playing like that. And they are, I guess, you know, stirring the memories of famous Knicks of the past just by the togetherness of this group. And, yeah, there are a couple stars on their squad, but there's really no statistical leader and a guy who's, you know, up for MVP of the league, a shoo-in for that type of thing. This truly is the whole being greater than the sum of the parts.
3: But yet that got you a 3 seed in the regular season, the same team. And then they start and they were down 2-1 to Atlanta. And people are going, okay, if Mike Brown doesn't get past this, he gets fired. And then they just don't lose again. They go through that series and the next series and the next series. And then they go to San Antonio and win 2 of those games. And you write about Karl Anthony Towns. Tell us about how the 7-1 guy is doing against the 7-5 center.
4: Yeah, well, you know, I tend to think once you get up to that rarefied air up there above 7 feet, how much difference is there? I mean, I know it looks pretty clearly different, but, you know, Carl's got size. He's got more breadth than Wemby. He's a strong guy, and he's able to put pressure on Wembanyama. Wembanyama hasn't always guarded him, nor Carl, you know, the other way, but it's been enough that you've been able to see the effects that Carl has, whether it's taking Wembanyama outside, and we haven't seen a lot of Towns's three-point game yet, or just getting him on his hip and driving to the basket and slamming. I mean, that's something that Wembanyama has to contend with, and he made Chet Holmgren really struggle in the West Finals. To the point that people are speculating about Holmgren's future with that team. I mean, that's unfair, but sometimes that's, you know, recency bias in our minds. And, you know, Carl has stepped up to that challenge. I've known him since he arrived in Minnesota as a rookie. And, I think this is a tremendous opportunity for him. He's viewed differently now, even just in the last week, than he has been by a lot of fans throughout much of his career because of the maturity he's showing. He seems to be able to pick his spots better now in terms of when he tries to be the offensive force and when he facilitates his teammates' games. And it's been a perfect fit. He's the MVP through 2 games.
3: No question. And the thing is, you said he's perceived differently now, but is he different? I mean, the confidence he has driving to the basket, you know, not shooting outside, taking on the best player and the most exciting player in the league. That was his intent from day one. And the way he plays defense, and he's kind of avoided the silly foul.
4: Yeah, you're right. I mean, foul trouble's been a problem for him in the past, complaining to referees when the play starts heading down the other end of the floor. That's been an issue with Carl in the past. That to me is all maturity. And, maybe it's a function of, you know, getting to be 30 years old, fully processing a lot of the grief he's gone through with his mother dying during the COVID crisis and other family members as well. The trade, even when he was with New York, you know, at the start of the year, coming off a summer hearing Giannis Antetokounmpo speculation, and maybe Carl would be in play again if the Knicks wanted to get Giannis. I mean, so, you got to be able to be pretty strong mentally to shut out a lot of the distractions around you. And I think right now he's in a great

0: zone. He keeps preaching 0-0, as do some of his other teammates. And if they look at 0-0 right until the point where they've got four victories, if that works for them, you know, bully.
1: Yeah, and what you're saying is pretend like we're not up 2-0 coming home. And you got 2 games at home, Monday and Wednesday. So what do you think is going to happen tonight? And we're talking to Steve Ashburner, and he's senior writer with NBA.com. Steve, what do you think happens?
0: I would really be surprised if it's a sweep. I mean, I get how the Knicks are playing and this winning streak that they have. You can't take that lightly. That's not easy to do, even if you're coming out of the East against, you know, a lesser level of competition, allegedly. I mean, you're going to get teams' best shots for the most part in the postseason. But it's hard for me just having watched the Spurs in the preliminary rounds and how they handled some adversity. Wembanyama specifically, you know, he suffered a concussion in the first round. He got in sideways with the officials when he threw the elbow at Naz Reid in the second round against Minnesota. He had a poor, I think it was Game 5 against Oklahoma City, and he didn't talk to the media, and he got, you know, some stern looks from that. And he's come back strong from each of those episodes. And I would consider that what we've seen through those 2 games in San Antonio, up to and including his pass into Stephon Castle's back, that's adversity that he's going to be determined to come back from. And, you know, they call him the alien for all of his physical attributes. But, I mean, he seems to be able to process things and absorb and learn lessons and put that knowledge to use very quickly. So I would expect at some point here, and probably in Game 3, because you get down 3-0. No team has ever come back from ever. That in the NBA, yeah. In any best-of-7-game series. Now, you could say, well, that would be the perfect opportunity for Wembanyama to show how different he is. No, that's too big of an ask. Game 3 changes everything. If it's 2-1, now all of a sudden there are, you know, there's precedent for a team coming back from that. It's not good when you're down 2-0 and lose 2 home games, but there's a way to dig out.
1: So I want you to hear De'Aaron Fox talk about defending Jalen Brunson, who was ineffective down the stretch. And I, you know, no one's going to be perfect. Cut 35.
2: You know, you watch him. He has, you know, some of the best footwork in the game. Obviously, he's a tough shot maker. He can really shoot the ball. He's strong. You know, people talk about his size. Yeah, he's not tall, but he's strong and he knows how to get to his spots. He plays angles well. We've done a good job on him through the course of the game, but he's made big shots. I mean, he's been a clutch player of the year. You know, obviously, probably the biggest reason why they're here. But we have to continue to just try to make it tough on him. And I think we're doing a pretty good job at that. And he's played well despite that.
1: Here's what Brunson said about what they need to do. Cut 36.
3: Just when you look at the film, what are the things that you guys need to clean up to be prepared for Game 3?
4: I think playing better with the lead that we had in the 14th. The 14-point lead, the way they fought back and took the lead is just a credit to who they are. Us staying composed helped us win that game, but we do need to be able to finish the game better. Just unacceptable the way we just obviously just let that 14-point lead go the way we did.
1: It would have been a disaster had they lost that game. Coming back would be more of a desperate situation. So what do you think about the way Brunson's been guarded and how he's been playing?
0: Well, I mean, I got to give a lot of credit to that guy. I was thinking the other morning after Game 1, who does he remind me of? What's a good comp for Jalen Brunson? And it might be odd, but where I landed was for people old enough to recall the style of Smoking Joe Frazier, the boxer. The way that Brunson is sort of relentless, and he burrows in, and he takes his small steps, and he angles himself, and you can't get him off of you. And it just seems like, you know, he's strong physically. He's you know, he's 6'2", and he's thick, and he knows how to sort of get around the defenders in tight spots, and he sees the floor so well. So to me, it's just that he's going to keep coming. And if the shots don't fall, that's not going to change anything. He's got the history of great performance in clutch time. And we've seen that in this game. And little things, you know, tipping an offensive rebound. Mikal Bridges caught it, got it to Brunson over in the right corner in Game 1. And that started the Knicks, you know, down the stretch of that victory. And then, of course, you know, having the presence of mind to

0: be able to swoop in there when the ball hit Stefan Castle's back, not only get the ball, but I guess so rattle Victor that he ended up with a foul and the winning free throw. So Brunson to me is just, a gamer. We throw those things around, they're cliches, but
1: But Steven, a number two pick on Dallas that they viewed as
0: second
1: expendable.
0: Round pick.
1: Yeah. So you know what I like about this? Like, sometimes they have trends. Remember, famously, LeBron goes, the triplets go down, and they go down to Miami. And the stars, ever since then, have been getting together and deciding what teams are going to be on. And now maybe that was the trend one. Go get Durant. You know, go get a star. Go get LeBron. You know, go see if you can turn your fortunes around. And then if it doesn't go well, they decide to leave on their own. You know, when Kyrie Irving decides the Nets aren't going to go anywhere, he decides I'm going to demand a trade. Now, if success leaves clues, the new formula might be so good for the league. We're going to build a team. We're going to help see if we can grow our stars rather than buy our stars. And I love that element of sports, to watch a guy grow rather than just go get an established star and then hope he could buy a championship.
0: Yeah, no doubt about it. Now, the NBA changed its financial structure to try to discourage the clustering of superstars. It's very expensive now to even dare, consider that. Plus, it's a copycat league up until teams copy things and it doesn't go well. You know, the Lakers assembled a bunch of guys for a while there. Other teams have tried to do it, and it hasn't. You know, with the Clippers, when they got Paul George and Kawhi Leonard, and had nothing to show for it. So, the organic team building, not only is it financially responsible, but now we're seeing the successes of it. And frankly, the team that got the most credit for that in recent years was Oklahoma City. And I'm not happy they lost, but I am eager to see how they respond to this, because they've had everything set up now with their draft picks and their deep roster. And yeah, eventually they'd have to pay some of those guys. They've got some adversity. Are they going to veer? Are they going to change their direction? Or are they so backloaded that it's just going to be, okay, our next time at this? But yeah, I like your observation. I think that this is an easy kind of team to root for. To me, this is the 2016 Cubs, in a sense.
1: I hear you. And lastly, the president's going to be there tonight. And this is going to be packed with celebrities as well. Minimum ticket, I think you're spending $5,000 to go to the game. Tell me about how that changes the dynamic out there.
0: Well, I remember reading about a situation where the Beatles gave a concert back in the day, and it wasn't their typical audience, screaming young girls. It was a lot of hoity-toity elites. And John Lennon said something like, those of you in the good seats rattle your jewelry. You wonder whether that's going to be a situation where there's a little less passion if you don't have the leather-lunged, blue-collar people that have supported this team, day in, day out. Now, NBA tickets never are cheap, but, this is a whole new level. It's crazy, the money that's being drawn by these tickets. I still think once a place is loud, it's loud. And, that I don't expect it to really affect the Spurs, but it is going to be a happening. And, I hope all goes well with the president coming on by, and that, people just really throw themselves into the spirit of the sport. I thought the NBA Commissioner Adam Silver talked about sort of the togetherness of an event like this. This is what sports is best for. I mean, you could be diametrically opposed to the guy sitting at your elbow, but if you're rooting for the same team or against the same team, you got all sorts of stuff in common.
1: And it's been brought up, and I never thought about it before, but the Nets, to whatever credit you want to give them, it's not like Mets, Yankees, it's not like Jets, Giants, it's not like Islanders, Rangers. It's really the Knicks and the Nets. Even if they get to the finals, they don't have the same passion and rivalry. So people are really united. Like when the Mets get to the World Series, 50% of the city is not happy. The Rangers win the Stanley Cup, 50% of the city is not happy, or the state. 100%, I think 97% of the people are rooting for the same team, which very rarely happens here.
0: Yeah, it is impressive to see. I mean, you see it, I'm not a native New Yorker. I grew up in Chicago, but, it reminds me of the Cubs and their fans. And when things are going well on those rare occasions in Chicago, it's a virus in a good way that sweeps through people. I see everybody wearing Knicks jerseys.

0: We have a 9-month-old grandson, and our daughter sent us a photo of him in a Jalen Brunson jersey. And I immediately wanted to know, how long have you guys had that jersey? Because I don't go for front running. And they're like, no, he's had that, they've had that jersey for about 4 months. So he's been a Knicks fan most of his life.
1: And he will
0: so
1: be
0: no front
1: forever.
0: Runners for us.
1: Yep. Steve, good luck tonight. I mean, I'm so glad for you guys. The NBA's front and center. Everyone's watching, and hopefully the ratings reflect that. Steve Ashburner, thank you.
0: Enjoy it, Brian.
1: You got it. NBA.com. Back in a moment.
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10: NBC News Radio, I'm Scott Carr. A report says President Trump intervened to halt aggressions between Iran and Israel because he believes the U.S. is within days of a breakthrough on talks with Iran. The New York Times says that's what Trump told Israeli Prime Minister Netanyahu in a phone call after Iran and Israel exchanged fire. The Times says Trump told Netanyahu the breakthrough involves a long-term nuclear deal with Iran. San Antonio Spurs have earned their first win of the NBA Finals with a 115-111 win over the Knicks in Game 3 at Madison Square Garden. Victor Wembanyama led the Spurs with 32 points. The road team has won all three games in the series. New York still leads it 2-1. In Los Angeles, several reports say Democratic City Councilwoman Nithya Raman will advance to the November election in the mayor's race by defeating reality TV star Spencer Pratt to face incumbent Mayor Karen Bass in the general election. Scott Carr, NBC News Radio.
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0: show like no other. It's Brian Kilmeade. Sponsored by Prevagen. Prevagen, made for your brain.
1: Two of the things in the email include, can we make the protesters look more violent? Now, I'm paraphrasing. I don't have the quote, but that's what was

0: within 19 minutes of not making air.
1: Is it possible to see this as the system working? She had notes. You felt they didn't make sense to take. The piece ran, and there was no retaliation.
0: Well, it was the interference is a problem. And the bigger problem, Lulu, frankly, is not any kind of political influence. The problem was the incompetence.
2: Said it. He kind of said it roundabout. So he, this is Scott Pelley describing after he got fired, sitting down with the New York Times in a lengthy podcast where he welled up probably 5-6 times and said, you got notes before that arrest about the Minneapolis piece. You got notes that she did drive towards him. And he was hit, if you look at the other angle. That's what she's saying. And also, it was a violent crowd. He said, well, I could put in the Alex Pretty case. But you hear he said, I didn't like the notes. They were incompetence. But and there was, you don't like your boss's notes? Usually you're so attached. I get it. Someone wants to adjust your painting or your package. You feel, you resent it.
3: But to the interviewer's question, she's like, but didn't this work? You didn't include the updates and they still let it run. CBS put out a statement too to the effect of, this is just the normal editorial process. You put in notes on a package you think you might. They didn't, they still aired it.
2: It's how dare you. How dare you approach me with your notes? You're Barry Weiss. You wrote editorials for the New York Times. You didn't start, start the Free Press. Well, that's a nice little organization. I'm 60 Minutes. It's crazy. They say that that Don Hewitt and Mike Wallace used to argue like that all the time, screaming at each other. But it worked for 50 years. But there was respect underneath that. Brian Kilmeade Show.
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12: ABC News, I'm Stephanie Officer. He is now the first sitting U.S. president to attend an NBA Finals game Monday. President Trump at Madison Square Garden to watch Game 3 of the New York Knicks versus San Antonio Spurs, invited by the owner. Yet when his face was shown on the Jumbotron, New Yorkers had this frosty response. Police in South Philadelphia continue searching for a pair of suspects involved in the murder of a rising Penn State senior over the weekend. New surveillance video capturing 22-year-old Billy Schmidt's final moments chasing the suspects after they reportedly stole his cell phone during a night out watching the NBA Finals. One of the two unidentified suspects then pulling out a gun and firing at Schmidt, hitting him in the chest and killing him. His father, Bill Schmidt, telling ABC News,
13: I want to find the two people and make them pay.
12: This is ABC News. A Louisiana man now recovering from injuries after trying to get away from cops Sunday by leaping into an alligator-infested

0: swamp. It went about how you'd expect.
1: Louisiana state troopers pulled over a drunk driving suspect on an elevated highway just outside New Orleans. But before they could finish the sobriety test, the man jumped off the highway and into the alligator-infested swamp. Trooper Kyle Wagner says one of the gators attacked, but even with bite wounds, the man continued deeper into the marsh.
2: Even after getting attacked by an alligator, he continued to evade arrest.
1: Wagner says they did eventually catch the man, and after he was treated for alligator bites, arrested him on drunk driving charges. Chris Miller, ABC News, New Orleans.
0: This spring so far has been the second warmest on record in the U.S. A new report from the National Oceanic and Atmospheric Administration found Arizona, Colorado, New Mexico, and Texas all had their warmest spring since records began in 1895. All of the lower 48 states had higher than average temperatures. Stephanie Officer, ABC News.
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1: The school's out. And I don't know about your children, but the minute school is out, my children believe they can stay up all night. I don't buy into this theory. I believe that they should go to bed like when it's still dark. But my Samantha believes she can stay up all night. And therefore, the first thing she said to me today, now that school is over, was, what time do you go on, Dad? What time do you go on? Grudgingly, I told her at 1. Okay, good. I can listen. I'm like, oh, my God. And so she asked, how does she listen? And I told her to go to the app 77WABC and click Listen Live. And she says she's doing that. Now, I'm on incredibly big radio stations. I can't personally believe the radio stations that we are on, although some of them I've been on for many years, and it's a great privilege, like KMOX in St. Louis and KDKA in Pittsburgh, which was America's first commercial radio station, and WGN in Chicago and WCCO in Minneapolis, which was always a little slow at putting me on. They were always a little slow, but there was always a strategic reason, which was every time a program director got into WCCO and said, okay, so like, what day is it? Yeah, well, we're going to put you on right away. And then they'd get fired. The minute they were hunkering down on a date at WCCO, then they'd get fired. So I'm very proud to be on WCCO now. Don't worry, Sue. It's going to be all right. And yes, it's Pride Month. And that means
2: curtain up on the 2026 Tony Awards. The 2026 Tony Awards took place at Radio City Music Hall on June 7th, which saw Pink as the host for the first time ever. Here are all the shows and performers who went home winners. Best Musical goes to Lorne Michaels' Apple TV Plus series turned Broadway show Schmigadoon, which beat out its fellow nominees The Lost Boys, Titanic, and Two Strangers Carry a Cake Across New York. In addition to Best Musical, Schmigadoon also takes the trophies for Best Book of a Musical, Best Original Score, and Best Orchestrations. Best Revival of a Musical goes to Center Theater's production of Ragtime, which competed against Cats, The Jellicle Ball, and Richard O'Brien's The Rocky Horror Show. Best Performance by an Actor and Best Performance by an Actress in a Leading Role in a Musical go to Joshua Henry and Casey Levy for their roles as Cole House Walker Jr. and Mother in Ragtime. Best Play goes to Liberation by Bess Wohl, who has now won the Pulitzer and Tony Award, also marking the first win by an American woman in the category in close to 40 years. Best Revival of a Play goes to Arthur Miller's Death of a Salesman, which also sees Joe Mantello take the trophy for Best Direction of a Play, and Laurie Metcalf for Best Performance by an Actress in a Featured Role in a Play. Laurie's co-star Nathan Lane was beat out by his fellow nominee John Lithgow for Best Performance by an Actor in a Leading Role in a Play for his portrayal of author Roald Dahl in Giant.
1: The only value of the Tonys is it's the first time I hear who was in what play. Now, Nathan Lane starring in Death of a Salesman, I'm like, whoa, that I have to see. I had no interest in seeing Death of a Salesman again. I've been to that funeral enough times. But to see Nathan Lane play Death of a Salesman, that is something I want to see. I have some regrets about shows that I didn't see that I should have seen. There was a show that Alan Rickman was in, starred in, and I why the hell didn't I go see that? And then he went and died. And then And then there are two musical performances I could have seen that I didn't see, and I regret I didn't see. One of them was Sinatra in concert, and the other one was Ella Fitzgerald in concert. Now, why didn't I do those things? Instead, I'd go see the Grassroots. But that's my life. All right, it's Pride Month with Walter Sterling, and I got a phone number. Now, the reason I want to chat is about conspiracy theories and about UFOs. But today, I'm still traumatized by this. Today, there were the first real

0: whistleblower COVID hearings. The whistleblower COVID hearings. And what did I learn at these hearings? What I learned at these hearings was what you and I always suspected. This was one of the greatest con jobs in the history of man. And it was profound because it wasn't just you or me. It wasn't just a bunch of dumb Americans. It was the whole world was conned by this. The whole world was told to stay home. And then we did. What happened? What happened to our initiative and our brains to say, wait a minute, I'm not going to stay at home? Please note, not everybody stayed at home. There were hair salons and gyms in New Jersey that tried to open, and they were shut down by, like, the police. The police would come. And in that horrible Tim Wall state, what is that, Minnesota? In Minnesota or Wisconsin, one of those horrible places, he sent out the National Guard to make sure the people went home. He'd send the National Guard into suburban communities and make sure that people went home at 9 p.m. They roamed the streets. Now they're whining about ICE and the National Guard, but they sent the National Guard through their streets, Tim Walz did, that governor, telling people to go home at 9 p.m. because of COVID. Woo. Like, what? COVID. Woo. But the hearings today didn't raise many issues. They revealed facts that you and I already knew in our gut and we didn't want to think about, we didn't want to know about. But the first time I heard about COVID, I heard one phrase where I went, no way, this is nonsense. I heard the phrase Wuhan wet market. What? Is that like a water slide park? Is that an indoor water park? I mean, a wet market. Do you and I know what a wet market is? No. We live in the United States of America. We don't have wet markets. We have ShopRite. We don't have wet markets. We have Kroger's. We don't have wet markets. But there were wet markets. And what I envisioned when they said wet market, that these were transmitted by bats who were living in wet markets, I envisioned a rundown, sad, impoverished community, people living on the streets, begging for wet market food. Then we start to see photographs and video of the Wuhan lab area. Well, this is an ultra-modern, beautiful part of China with a very modern lab building, high-end in every way. And like, whoa, wait, what are you talking about? Well, anyway, you and I will share more about that coming up. Then I've got more information from Ross Coulthart, our News Nation expert on UFOs, and of course, one of my very favorite subjects, which is pyramid power.
1: The pyramids were power plants.
2: The design of the tunnel system and the chamber rooms within the Great Pyramid have convinced engineering expert Chris Dunn that the true purpose of the massive structure was to act as a power plant.
1: The pyramids of Egypt have long been the subject of conspiracy and fringe theories. The idea that the enormous structures were used for power generation predates the internet by nearly a century, though, with inventor Nikola Tesla proposing the idea. These days, conspiracy theorists like the supposed Khafre Project and Christopher Dunn have taken up the idea, along with unsubstantiated claims of a vast network of tunnels and shafts beneath the pyramids at Giza.
2: Dunn speculates that once the hydrogen gas reached the King's Chamber, vibrations energized and converted the hydrogen atoms into microwaves.
1: While evidence may be thin on the ground, with no credible scientific sources backing up supposed imaging revealing the shafts, the pyramids remain eternal structures of fascination.
3: And I think if you had an obelisk at any distance, they could actually affect that particular structure.
0: The pyramids were actual power sources. They were power machines. That's what they actually were. They powered, and this is the tricky part. Okay, so if they created microwaves, what were they for? See, we don't get a really good answer about, well, what were they for? The other thing I wanted to share with you is last night, right at the end of the show, which was a spectacular show. I think, can we all, hands please, spectacular show? Yeah, it was a spectacular show last night. Samantha, listen carefully. This is what your father sounds like, and please go to bed soon. We talked about this incredible phenomena. If you and I look at giant buildings, government buildings, post offices, train stations, Zeppelin stations around the country that were built in the 1800s that are huge, just enormous,

0: hard to imagine that these were built by people who were getting there on dirt roads with horse and buggies to bring the building material to these incredible structures. But in the middle of the facade of each of these structures, there are arch windows facing out. And you look at them, and they're 20, 30-foot high windows, beautiful windows, right? The frames are incredible. And you see each of them, the windows are there, the windows are there. But then there's one that's bricked up. This is true of every one of those buildings, the train stations, the post offices, the government buildings that were built in the 1800s. The center window is bricked up. Why? The other ones aren't, just the one in the middle. The reason the center ones are bricked up is an amazing theory, which is that these buildings were not powered by combustion fuel, wood, coal. That isn't how they were powered. They were powered by ether. And the ether was captured from the air, captured by antenna on the roof, and then brought down into the buildings into, what's the word I want? Turbines. Yes, the turbines that would turn that ether into fuel, would turn it into heat, would turn it into steam. And that steam and that heat would heat the buildings, provide a form of electrical power to the entire building. Well, so what was the bricking up about? Well, I'll share with you an official type report. But what the bricking up was about was they were eliminated. Those turbines in those buildings were eliminated. That method of distribution of power was ended. Why was that? Well, the reason that material and that was ended was John D. Rockefeller and Mr. Westinghouse and all of the executives at the time who controlled Standard Oil, Westinghouse Electric, and had no interest in giving us free energy from ether in the air. They wanted our energy to be metered. Free energy from the air, that wasn't metered. Well, that couldn't continue. We can't have that. But these buildings, there are some interesting architectural details about the buildings that prove what I'm saying. If you were to go inside one of those buildings built in the 1800s and looked at the windowsills, now think about those buildings, looked at the windowsills, you would see that there's about a 2-inch gap between the wall and the window frame. 2 inches at every window. Well, what's that for? Well, that's where the heat came up. Brass pipes through the building carried heat and hot water throughout the building, through every room, and then it escaped up to the windowsill where there's a 2-inch gap. And the heat and the power could escape there. And that's how the buildings were heated. They were heated for free. The water was heated for free. There was no evidence of a combustion engine, combustion fuel in the fireplaces. No coal, no wood, not in those buildings. The fireplaces in those buildings are clean. They're absolutely clean. Well, then how did they heat? They heated through ether captured from the air. On the top of each of those buildings, and you've seen these, on the top of each of those buildings, we're told those were lightning rods. They're brass and copper wires sticking straight up, all about 10 feet apart on the roofs, on the chimneys. And we were told that those are lightning rods. Those weren't lightning rods. Those captured ether. Those captured electricity, static electricity from the air, brought it down, and that was used to power the pumps that made hot water and made electricity. And what was the conspiracy? The conspiracy, that had to end. We couldn't have free electricity. John D. Rockefeller said, no, I have all this oil. I control all of this oil around the country and around the world. They're going to use the oil to heat and provide electricity and cook. That's what the oil's for. And there's a meter on it, and they're going to pay for it. You're not going to have any free electricity. None of that nonsense. And it was the same problem Tesla ran into. What Tesla was creating was Tesla's engines. Tesla, it was not, he didn't invent it. He saw it. He repurposed it. He rebuilt it. Walter Sterling, good evening. The Other Side of Midnight, Red Apple Audio Networks.
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2: Few artists burned brighter or faster than Tupac Shakur. Born in Harlem, raised amid struggle and activism, Tupac became the poetic voice of pain, ambition, and survival. He could deliver raw street reality one moment and vulnerable reflection the next. Albums like All Eyes on Me turned him into a superstar. But songs like Dear Mama reveal the soul beneath the headlines. Actor, poet, revolutionary spirit, Tupac carried contradictions that made him unforgettable. His life ended violently in Las Vegas at just 25 years old. Yet decades later, his influence still echoes through music, culture, and politics. Tupac wasn't just a rapper. He became a symbol.
3: And if we go, we'll have a race of babies that will hate the ladies and make the babies.
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6: The next time you walk down an older street in any major American city, stop. Do not look at the storefronts. Do not look at the traffic. Look up. Look at the windows. Not the ones with glass in them. Look at the ones that have been bricked over. You have walked past them your entire life, and you filed them away as renovation, as cost-cutting, as some landlord in the 1970s who decided he did not want to pay for the glass anymore. That is what most people assume, and I assumed the same thing for a long time. But here is the first problem with that assumption. The bricked-in windows are almost never random. They follow a pattern. The largest windows, the ones with the deepest sills, the ones with the most elaborate exterior stonework, those are the ones that got sealed. Not the small utility windows on the side walls. Not the basement casements. The primary apertures. The ones that, by the official story, should have been the most valuable real estate on the facade. Does that look like a cost-cutting decision to you? Because here is what nobody talks about. The sills on those sealed windows are anywhere from 14 to 36 inches deep, carved stone in most cases, granite or limestone. Some of them contain recessed channels along the interior edge, channels that do not connect to the glass, channels that connect to the wall. I was in a building in St. Louis, a former exhibition hall built in 1887, during a demolition survey. A contractor had pulled the brick infill out of one of the sealed window bays. What was behind it was not what any of us expected, and that detail has stayed with me for every year since. Let us start with the numbers, because the numbers are where the official explanation begins to fall apart. The earliest systematically documented wave of window infilling in American urban

0: and architecture is traced to the late 1800s, specifically the period between 1893 and 1911. That is not my framing. That is the framing used by the Historic American Building Survey, which catalogued structural modifications to pre-1900 commercial buildings across 14 major American cities between 1934 and 1941. What that survey found, buried in the supplementary appendices that almost no one reads, is that of the 4,300 pre-1900 buildings they documented in detail, 61% showed evidence of primary window modification. Not secondary windows, not basement apertures, primary facade windows. Sealed, reduced, or repositioned within a single documented renovation period that clustered between 1898 and 1914. 61% in a 16-year window. The new codes mandated fire-resistant construction, that is true, and it is also where the logic breaks completely. The new codes mandated egress standards and structural reinforcement. They did not mandate the removal of functional windows. Sealing a window does not make a building more fire-resistant. In most configurations, it makes evacuation harder. The code changes do not explain the pattern, they provide cover for it. So let us look at what was actually built, because the engineering is where this gets difficult to dismiss. The windows in question are not decorative. This is the point that took me the longest to accept, because we have been trained to think of ornate 19th century architecture as performative, as showing off, as expensive aesthetics for the sake of wealthy clients. But the sills are not decorative. A 28-inch granite sill on a commercial building is not there to look impressive. Granite is priced by the cubic foot, and in the 1880s, a running foot of dressed granite sill at that depth cost the equivalent of several days of skilled labor wages. You do not specify that unless the depth serves a function, and the function becomes clearer when you look at what the builders put inside the sill cavity. In documented cases across Boston, Philadelphia, Chicago, and New Orleans, structural investigators working on renovation projects between 1970 and 2004 have found the same recurring features. A recessed channel between 1.5 and 3 inches wide, running along the inner lower edge of the sill. In several cases, that channel connects to a vertical conduit inside the wall itself. Not a drain, not a condensation channel. The angle is wrong for drainage, the conduit runs upward. Upward into a wall that, in every documented case, terminates at the roofline in a feature that was also modified or removed in that same 1898 to 1914 window. The investment required to build these features was not trivial, it was not decorative. Whoever specified them knew exactly what they were building, and they built it into hundreds of thousands of structures across the country. In 1973, a structural engineer named Harold Fenwick was hired to assess a former civic building in Cincinnati, Ohio, built in 1881, which was being converted to residential use. His job was routine: document the load-bearing walls, flag any hidden voids, clear the structure for conversion. What Fenwick found in the east wall behind a bricked-in window bay on the third floor was a cavity approximately 18 inches wide by 6 feet tall, lined on three sides with a material he described in his filed report as a vitreous compound consistent with kiln-fired ceramic applied in a single continuous layer without visible seams. Inside that cavity was a copper sleeve, corroded but structurally intact, approximately 4 inches in diameter, open at the top and bottom, descending through the floor into the structure below. He filed that report with the Cincinnati Historic Preservation Office. It is still in their archive. His words in the accompanying letter read, "The configuration of this cavity serves no purpose I can identify within conventional structural or ventilation practice."
1: What it was it was the housing for a heat pump. It was the housing for a water heater pump. And the copper tubing that left that kiln-like structure went through the entire house, every window, every place in the house. It heated the house. It delivered hot water. And they removed that pumping device and bricked it over so nobody would see it. That's what it was for. And the reason it existed was because these buildings were not built by our colleagues and our peers. They were built long before, long before. Walter Sterling on WCCO in Minneapolis and on WGN in Chicago.
2: Swinging.
1: That's what it was for.
2: Everybody
1: now, what happened was that those buildings on the side it says founded, they were founded in 1840, founded in 1790, founded in 1710. They weren't founded. They weren't built. It doesn't say erected. It said they were founded. What a strange thing. When we build buildings today, do we write that they were founded or that they were built or erected by? We never write that they were founded. And that's because we didn't find the buildings that we have today. Those buildings that are labeled 1840, 1850, 1880, well, they were found. They were there, and they had been built 50, 100, hundreds of years before they were, quote, found. Joaquim in Pennsylvania, welcome to the other side of midnight with Walter Sterling. I have a phone number. It's 800-848-9222, 800-848-9222. What? This is live radio. That means you get to take over the show. Joaquim, welcome.
2: Mr. Sterling.
1: Sir.
2: Thank you, Mr. Sterling.
1: Thank you, sir.
2: I'm finding actually what you're talking about right now to be very fascinating. I don't know where I can read up some more information on that. But you know what? I really want to. My call was originally about what you were saying about COVID and in Minnesota. I remember seeing videos of National Guard walking down the streets, you know, in Minneapolis or wherever, using paintball guns and shooting at people who were just hanging out outside on their own front porches, okay? They were yelling at people to go inside their houses. Now, I happen to live in Pennsylvania, and I did not abide by any of the COVID, I will say BS. I won't use the actual words, you know, but and luckily the company that I work for, they also did not, you know, they went by what all of us drivers said, that if we had to get a vaccine or any of that, we were not going to come to work. And so they did not actually kowtow to this. So I actually worked through the whole COVID thing. But I was really disgusted when I watched how all of my fellow Americans just submitted like sheeple to this whole thing. You know, I couldn't believe it. I walked into a Walmart, me and my wife, we wore the mask to get past the, you know, past the guards at the door, and then took them off. And I remember one older lady looked at us and said, "Oh, you're not wearing your mask?" And they didn't say anything. I says, "Well, I walked coming through the door and I took it off now." You know, I says, "Oh," and she used the F word and said, "Oh, I'm not doing this either." She took her mask off. But I'm sorry, but America surrendered that day. And honestly, as far as conspiracies go, I really believe that at the time, and this is from my own personal experience, the first Trump administration, I'm just a plain old truck driver, my income went up by almost 50%, you know, within the first year of the Trump, you know, after he did the tax cuts and everything. Our company benefited so much from all that, and they passed it on to us employees. You know, so we actually seen a very big increase in our wages. We got an ESOP payout that was beyond whatever anyone ever expected to get, you know, and I believe that COVID was actually sent to destroy, you know, the Trump agenda at the time, because that COVID, that the Wuhan facility was funded by America, by under, as far as I know, under the Obama administration, you know, and so I think that was just done to destroy, you know, President Trump and the America First and the Make America Great agenda.
1: Joaquim, there was one group of employees that were not required to get the vaccine. In fact, they were suggested don't get the vaccine. Do you know who those employees were?
2: Off the top of my head, I don't remember.
1: Members of the United States Post Office.
2: Yes, okay, yep.
1: They were
2: even Congress. Even all our politicians, right? They were exempt from it also, weren't they?
1: Well, not only are they exempt from it, but when there's a, quote, government shutdown, they keep getting paid. How is that possible,
2: right,
1: that the congressman responsible for us getting paid as government employees, they keep getting paid? I've never understood how that's tolerated.
2: Yeah.
1: They should be the first to not get paid. They should be the first to not get paid. And you know why they keep getting paid? Even though they are responsible for determining whether one-third of the population gets paid, the reason they kept getting paid, Joaquim, is because they are crooks. All of them are crooks. There are some very big crooks. There are some very little crooks, but they're all crooks.
2: You're 100% right. But getting back to the current topic,
1: yes,
2: you know, I have to say I've always been fascinated by architecture, you know, and particularly, you know, the houses that were built, you know, like you say, in the 1700s and 1800s. And I thought founded meant actually that was when the foundation was put down. But, you know, when you look at an older house, I remember looking at an old Victorian many years ago. Actually, on Long Island. I moved from Long Island to Pennsylvania many years ago. But I looked at an old Victorian, And some of the things that were in that house were just incredible. And they had basically like a steam system set up downstairs in the basement, you know?
1: Right.

0: And it was quite fascinating. And quite frankly, all the architecture of all the buildings. But what you're talking about right now, I've read about Nikola Tesla and the thing between him and Edison.
1: Right.
0: You know, I mean, I'm not a genius, so I can't say verbatim exactly how the whole thing went. But they basically went with Edison, like you say, so that they could charge the electricity.
2: Exactly. And it's interesting, though, that as an inventor, Tesla was far superior to Edison. In fact, Edison invented very few things. He did not invent the light bulb. There were patents for that light bulb several times before Edison filed his, and they were out of France. It was, in fact, a Frenchman who invented the light bulb. But he was a great businessman. Edison was a brilliant businessman, and Tesla was not at all a businessman. He was an artist. He was an artist in inventions and electronics, but he was a terrible businessman.
0: Are you familiar with wood gasifiers?
2: Say it again.
0: A wood gasifier.
2: What's that?
0: This blew my mind.
2: What's
0: that? Across these.
2: What's that?
0: Okay, this is where you actually take and you burn wood, and by burning the wood, it creates a gas. And they actually, people used this during World War II when gas was limited, and people ran their cars on it. There were recently, I've seen videos of guys who actually built them and run their pickup trucks on them. You know, they're living out in the woods. And it's the most incredible thing that you've seen that you could see. And it's hard to believe that something like that is out there. And there are a couple of people that actually are running their houses, running generators, basically on wood that's being, you know, at the gas that's made when the wood burns is actually being used as gas. It's fascinating.
2: Right. And it's also fascinating that when the guy shows up on 60 Minutes with a car that runs on water, he magically disappears within 2 weeks. We have a long history of discouraging innovation, but you're a good friend, Joaquin, and I appreciate the call. Thank you for calling 800-848-9222. Oh, my God, you're kidding me. There's Ed in Babylon. Welcome to the other side of midnight, the other side of midnight. Are you scared?
3: Thank you. No, I just took some melatonin. It's not working, but I'd rather... You're a man of science. I like this. And an investigator, Walter.
2: I'm an investigator, but I have a question about the melatonin. Have you taken melatonin before?
3: Yes, I have.
2: Have you ever had trouble with it? Have you ever had trouble?
3: No. In fact, I've heard that it's used therapeutically in some places and high doses for cancer. But what I really want to talk to you about is Power of the Pyramids, a book. Those buildings, and lastly, Tesla on Long Island, something I discovered. But Power of the Pyramids, a book written by Max Toth, T-O-T-H, I read years ago, and what I gathered from the book, they weren't talking about the electrical energy so much, I believe, my memory serves. He was talking about how in France they have milk containers that are made in pyramidal shapes, and they do not have to refrigerate the milk. You know, I've been to France, but I hadn't just in the airport. I was never able to investigate it. But the pyramids do have power in that respect, he was saying. Now, I met Max by accident. He was at a club that I was also in, and someone said, that's Max Toth. I go, who's that? He wrote Power of the Pyramids. I never got to speak to him about it. So the next topic, those buildings. You know, and you said founded. I have also seen the word established in, you know, 17... or 1845, I almost think the thing I go by was the cornerstone that said we broke ground here, you know, in 1952. Then you know what the real truth is. But in those buildings you talk about, I saw a big video on it, and they had more antennas on these buildings. You know, we present day, you know, people sometimes they say, oh, that's just a lightning rod. So if the lightning hits the building, it goes to the ground, and all the light bulbs don't blow up inside. But we didn't know so many antennas. These buildings had multiple antennas.
2: Right, and the reason that I'll let you keep going because I want to hear what you have to say. But I just need to say this because I have no short-term memory, so I have to say it now. The reason though we keep saying that they're lightning rods. I'm like, okay, those were lightning rods, and then buildings built after say 1905, no lightning rods, but yet there's still lightning. Therefore, they could not have been for lightning. They were there to capture ether energy, energy from the atmosphere, and they were able to capture it and conduct it. And transform it within the building into heat, hot water, and electrical usage.
3: Wow. Wow. Like you said, heat pumps and things like that. But
2: exactly.
3: Now they come out with them, and you'll pay a good price for them also.
2: Oh, my God.
3: And on to Tesla. I have friends in Shoreham out on Long Island, the North Shore. I went past their house on a country road, and I went too far. So I turn around, I think it was Randall Avenue, and I come to a cross street, and it says Tesla Street. I go, I just get this feeling, because I always want to know about Tesla.
2: Right.
3: And I look up, and there's big, I don't know, 7-foot chain link fence. It might have had barbed wire on the top, I don't know. There's a building there, and it has a window, and it's an arched window. And I said, that's not new. That is, I just got this feeling of Nikola Tesla, you know, one of his maybe research buildings or an office there. And this is where he had Wardenclyffe, that huge tower with the plate metal that
2: right.
3: was in X's, like the Eiffel Tower, and had the ball on top to transmit electricity. I know, 150-foot beam into the ground, iron beam. So I look at this, and I ask friends, and they say, oh, I don't know. I think there's a museum there now that they open up, the Tesla Museum. And across the street, I was bicycling, mountain biking with friends. There's Rocky Point Preserve. You go in there, trails. And I stop my bicycle. I go, oh, my gosh, look at this. And it was about a 20, 25-foot tower, you know, on four sides and went up to, you know, it narrowed as it went up. It was laying on its side. It had been knocked over. And then there was a piece of porcelain, like you see on a spark plug for insulation. And
2: right.
3: the top was a ball. So this is one of the towers that he was going to transmit electricity through the air to this tower. And maybe there's another one in the woods, another one. And I suppose he owned all that land. And I know from a book about him that I was reading that the moment J.P. Morgan was funding him, found out he was going to give electricity for free.
2: Oh, no.
3: That's it.
2: Oh, that was it. No, you know, you're absolutely right, Ed. And I appreciate the call. That's good information. Thank you very much. At 800-848-9222, 800-848-9222. We have a long capitalistic history of going far beyond what is reasonable to get rid of our competitors, far beyond it. Usually, people get punished for that. You break the law, you play not fair. But people like Rockefeller and David Sarnoff, they did not play fair, and they were rewarded and died very rich. I lived in a building right at the epicenter of the current wars between Tesla and Edison. I lived at a building at 19th Street and Gramercy Park. And it was built in 1880, and it had a very interesting feature in the floorboards. It was one of those rare apartments that has never been renovated. It was the original apartment. Same molding, same ceiling, same gas lines. The gas lines were in the ceiling. I could have put up gas lights, and there were gas lines powering that apartment. I could have had gaslit apartment. But who needs that trouble? That would have been a big pain in the neck. But at the floorboards, it was interesting. Here was the outlet that I'd plug in lamps, right? But next to the AC outlet were these weirder outlets right next to them. And at every 10 feet on the floorboards were two sets of outlets. One were clearly ACs, you plugged them in. And what was the other one for? Well, it turns out this building was built right at the moment when Tesla and Edison were fighting. And there was still great debate over what was going to become standard, AC, which was Tesla, or direct current, which was Edison. And they were building this building at that moment in time, and they wired the building for both. They were wiring the building for AC and DC. And because this apartment had never been renovated, there were both sets of outlets, and they both worked. I could have plugged in DC-powered motors and lights, and it would have worked. And there it was. I was like, wow, this is some piece of history. It was amazing to be able to just imagine what went into the thinking and the battle of those two sets of outlets. And in fact, Con Edison, until about 1998, in Lower Manhattan

0: still pumped out direct current because there were machine shops, there were light manufacturing in lower Manhattan that still were DC powered. Their motors were still DC powered, and they continued to serve those customers until about 1998. Walter Sterling, I am fascinated by this. I am fascinated by the fact that I am quite certain, after having done a lot of research, when you and I see a building that says founded by, founded in 1880, 1870, 1871, that in fact is when it was found. It had been there for decades and decades, built by others, built for very different reasons than a post office. Take a good look at the buildings built in the 1800s that are utility buildings, post office, train station, government buildings. Take a good look at them. Look at how grand they are. Look at the size of the lobby. Look at the size of the windows, the staircases, the sweeping staircases that go up into a post office. Then take a look at post offices that were built in 1950, 1960, and they're utilitarian. They're squared off. There's no ornate anything because they're built for what they're meant for as a post office. You go and you drop something and you leave. You meet angry workers. You meet angry union guys. And then you leave. The post office is built in 1880, 1870, with the ornate staircases, the beautiful gargoyles, the bas-relief concrete, the 50-foot ceilings in the lobby, the incredible marble. Do you think those were built as post offices? Do you think those were built as government utility buildings? I don't think so. I think they were built for very different purposes. And they were built by people we don't really know a lot about. They were part of Tartaria. And you and I will talk more about Tartaria coming up. Walter Sterling, look at that. Oh, yeah, and tomorrow, oh, my God, I can't believe it. Rita Cosby, known broadcaster, savant, and really one of the nicest people who ever lived. I have no idea why she talks to me because I'm a horrible person. Can we attest to that? Like I'm a horrible person? Everybody's nodding, putting up their thumbs. What kind of friends are you? You're from Binghamton. You should just be very lucky to be indoors. I got a guy in there who's from Binghamton. And he's smiling and laughing when I say I'm a horrible person. I don't think you're there yet. I think you should just be very happy that you're not working in Binghamton. Instead, here you are in New York City in central air. Do they have any central air in Binghamton? Or is it all those window things? Or is it those big hall fans where you had to argue with your parents that you wanted the wind to come in? And your father said, no, it has to suck the air out. You're just going to blow in hot air if I blow it in. But you wanted your father to turn on the big hall fan and blow in the air in July? Bad idea. Your father was right, although I never could accept it. I wanted the sensation of having air blown at me, even though it was 110 degrees. I wanted to live the life of an air fryer. Rita Cosby is going to be here tomorrow night, and she's going to be with us right at 1 o'clock because Rita has been to Area 51. I don't know why Rita got into Area 51 and I did not, but Rita has been in Area 51 and she's willing to talk about it. She's going to share with us what she saw, what she felt, what she heard, what she believes is there. And that'll be a good time. She's our first friend who have actually been in Area 51. And I'm grateful to her for saying, oh, well, I'll come on. Sure. I'll be here. No problem. When do you want me on? I'm like, that's a friend. If I were to say to Joe Concha, he's another host here on the Red Apple Audio Network. Sorry to say, Joe, why don't you come on my show and discuss, like, where you find those ties? He has spectacular ties, Joe Concha, and really interesting hair. Does he dye his hair? Would he come on and answer those questions for me? I don't know. Walter Sterling, Red Apple Audio Network, The Other Side of Midnight.
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2: Extra. The Prince Estate is releasing 10 previously unreleased Prince songs. The collection, called Timeless, features tracks that were recorded across different periods in Prince's career, spanning from 1977 through the year of his death, 2016. The announcement comes after the release of the new single.

0: new album, Timeless, drops August 28th. I'm James Flippin, and this is the Worldwide News Network.
1: NBC News Radio, I'm Scott Carr. A report says President Trump intervened to halt aggressions between Iran and Israel because he believes the U.S. is within days of a breakthrough on talks with Iran. The New York Times says that's what Trump told Israeli Prime Minister Netanyahu in a phone call after Iran and Israel exchanged fire. The Times says Trump told Netanyahu the breakthrough involves a long-term nuclear deal with Iran. San Antonio Spurs have earned their first win of the NBA Finals with a 115-111 win over the Knicks in Game 3 at Madison Square Garden. Victor Wembanyama led the Spurs with 32 points. The road team has won all three games in the series. New York still leads it 2-1. In Los Angeles, several reports say Democratic City Councilwoman Nithya Raman will advance to the November election in the mayor's race by defeating reality TV star Spencer Pratt to face incumbent Mayor Karen Bass in the general election. Scott Carr, NBC News Radio.
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4: Confessions of a retired NYPD.

0: talk a little bit about how the police interact with assisted living facilities, otherwise known as nursing homes. After I retired from the NYPD, I moved down to the Sunshine State, got bored and became a cop down here. And what I realized is with the amount of old people, there's tons of assisted living facilities. And we were constantly getting called out because there were reports of elder abuse. So some guy hasn't seen Uncle Leo in a while. He goes to see him. He notices there's a bruise on his arm, thinks Uncle Leo might be getting abused, calls the police. We come in, we open a case, we investigate. More often than not, it was health-related or Uncle Leo fell down that they were getting harmed by their handlers. But that's not to say it doesn't happen. And Florida is very proactive in that. There's a lot of laws on the books down here to protect anyone over the age of 65. Now, I can't say the same for Wisconsin, as I came across an article the other day about a Wisconsin nurse who amputated a patient's frostbitten foot without authorization and planned to use it as a ghoulish display in her family's taxidermy shop. Now, she was given a sweetheart plea deal in which she'll serve no jail time in prison and just pay $443 in court costs. What? Mary Kay Brown, 40 years old, pleaded no contest to a misdemeanor charge of negligently abusing a 62-year-old patient at the Spring Valley Senior Living and Healthcare Campus in 2022 for the rogue medical procedure. Unfortunately, the patient died days later, but according to the article, no definitive link was made between his death and the amputation, according to the criminal complaint. Are you kidding me? No definitive link? You got a 62-year-old man who's living in a nursing home who's not in the greatest of health. A nurse takes it upon herself, a nurse, not a doctor, takes it upon herself to say, you know what? I don't like the looks of that foot. It's got to come off. Of course the guy was traumatized and probably had something to do with his death. But this whole story has more questions than answers. Why this woman was given a sweetheart deal defies logic, unless she's cooperating, and who knows what's going on at that nursing home. This story reminded me of the movie Misery, where a bedridden James Caan is laid up in a bed and his nurse, Kathy Bates, is holding him captive. Well, the nurse figures out that James Caan's starting to feel better and starting to move around inside the house, so she decides to tie him up, put a 2x4 between his legs, and with a sledgehammer, whacks each ankle to cripple him in a procedure known as hobbling. Unfortunately, we're all going to get old, so take care of yourself now so you don't wind up in a nursing home. So for more behind-the-scenes NYPD stories, be sure to check out my new NYPD Through the Looking Glass podcast, available on YouTube.
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midnight from 1 a.m. Eastern to 5 a.m. Eastern. It's shocking, yes. Are any other hosts doing 4 hours besides Sid? No, it's just me. It's just me. Rita, she does, what? She does

0: Rockefeller, they decided we needed to have meters. And they also decided we needed buses. You realize that the reason we have buses and not trolleys is because of a triumvirate conspiracy that would never happen today, and that, in fact, was found to be illegal, that when it finally got to court in 1947, and they said, what happened to the trolleys? You and I think of trolleys as being a service to center cities, to midtowns. No, no, no. There were trolleys that ran from Scranton to New York. There were trolleys that ran from Columbus to Cincinnati to Cleveland, interconnected cities, built the commerce of those cities. It was through trolleys, locally owned municipal trolleys. Well, what happened to them? They all disappeared very quickly. Well, why did they disappear very quickly? Well, the story is astonishing and horrible. It was to make buses viable. Did you want a bus? Do you think buses are great? Did we want the noise and the exhaust and the pure utility and lack of beauty of a bus versus a trolley car? Well, but you see, there are three very serious interests attached to a bus. Gasoline, rubber, and the construction of the bus. General Motors, Firestone, and Standard Oil. The head of Standard Oil, Firestone, and General Motors met. And well, how did they get rid of the trolleys, though? How'd they do that? It was ingenious. They went city to city, and they bought the trolley companies under different names. They made paper corporations. They made up names for these corporations, went into city after city quietly, and bought up the trolley companies, and then bankrupt them. And then they bankrupt them, got rid of the trolleys, no problem. What was the solution? A bus that needed Firestone tires, Standard Oil, and General Motors construction. Average price of a bus, even in 1935, $50,000. Now it's more like $100,000. Do we love our buses? No. Has anybody ever said, you know, I love when the bus goes by. I just love when the bus stops here. Isn't it great? We're so happy to have buses. Do we ever say that? No, we don't. All right, more of you at 800-848-9222 with Walter Sterling, The Other Side of Midnight, Red Apple Audio Networks.
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3: ABC News, I'm Stephanie Officer. During a telerally for Tuesday's primary elections in Kentucky Monday, President Trump proclaimed he thinks the war with Iran will be wrapped up in the coming days.
4: And I think we are winning that battle, but you're really going to win it over the next 2 weeks when we declare total victory. It'll be a total victory. It'll happen very soon.
3: Texas farmers remain concerned as additional cases of the New World screwworm are found in the state, threatening to impact the nation's cattle industry. ABC's Melissa Adon.
5: Agricultural communities across the country are concerned for potential economic losses due to infected livestock.
6: Because this is spread by a fly, the organism that spreads this disease can rapidly go through an entire herd of cattle and make all of them sick. So that's very concerning to the people in the agriculture world.
5: The USDA is warning pet and livestock owners to check their animals for any draining or enlarged wounds or lesions.
3: This is ABC News. Jury selection Monday for the man federal prosecutors say started the deadly Palisades fire in California last year. Jonathan Rendernecht has pleaded not guilty to three counts related to arson and faces up to 45 years in prison if convicted. ABC News legal analyst Brian Buckmeyer.
7: It is going to be extremely difficult because the people who face the greatest amount of impact from this damage are the ones most likely to be seated in the jury. And while that doesn't disqualify them outright, they will be asked by the judge, can you put aside any of your feelings, your thoughts, your preconceived notions about the case and put those aside to only listen to the evidence in this case and make a judgment based on that. Based on the nature of the case, I think it will be difficult but not impossible to get a jury.
3: The International Criminal Court's chief prosecutor suspended from his duties Monday. The Netherlands-based ICC has referred Karim Khan for disciplinary proceedings over allegations of sexual misconduct with a female aide.

0: Khan has denied any wrongdoing. I'm Stephanie Officer, ABC News.
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0: Ladies and gentlemen, can you believe it? It's a live radio show at this hour, made for you and me. Left-handed, flat-footed people who enjoy working the great shift. Fire departments, ERs, walking the floor with the baby, cramming for the finals. That's what you and I are doing. There's some delusion among sales weasels that you aren't productive, that you don't spend money, that you're strange. All of that's true. But also, we are aggressively hired. We love working at this time. The day people don't understand that, the day people can't imagine how, well, you work all night, how does that work? When do you sleep? The most common question isn't, why do you love working all night? What's the benefits of working all night? No, the common question is among commoners, oh, when do you sleep? It's none of your business when I sleep. It's really unimportant. What's important is this the best all-night radio show you've ever heard in your life? And the answer should be no, but is it up there? Is it up there with the best all-night radio shows that you've ever heard in your life? If it's up there, we're doing fine. We're way ahead because what else is on? Crap. Total crap. Anytime you hear on the radio these words, the best of, run like hell. It is impossible for a talk show to be a best of anything. Because if you have the opportunity to call and then you hear best of means you can't call, that's dead fish. That's not a talk show. That's dead fish. I don't want you anywhere involved with dead fish. I don't want you anywhere near it. Today, there were hearings by Dr. Rand Paul. Please note that anytime we ever approach the truth with our government, Dr. Paul is involved. And his father, also a doctor, also named Paul, both of them seem to be in charge of the truth. Any other testimony, except maybe by that guy from Minnesota, St. Louis, except for that guy. What's that guy's name? I liked him a lot. And then Senator John Kennedy from Louisiana. Anytime those guys are involved, we seem to be approaching the truth. I don't know why he didn't make Senator Kennedy the attorney general. I think he would have been a spectacular attorney general because the speeches would have been funny. Nobody hates him except the people who do. It would have been pretty entertaining. But anyway, today there was the first round of whistleblower COVID hearings to determine what was the source of the COVID myth. How did this happen? And when you and I think of the fact that in the past, the Rockefellers, the Sarnoffs, the Edisons committed horrendous deeds to get a competitive advantage, somehow or another did these terrible things to get rid of competing FM, competing light bulbs, competing sources of electricity, that could never happen today. Well, it did. It did. The world was conned into thinking there was a real epidemic, that there was a real pandemic. The world was conned, not just a few people in America. The entire world was told to go home, stop working, kill your economy. But please note, not every faction in our economy was shut down. The United States Post Office, they didn't have to wear a mask. They were not shut down. They were encouraged to not get a vaccine. Government employees encouraged to not get a vaccine. The buses were still running. And weird, interesting retailers like Home Depot. Did Home Depot close? No, you could go to Home Depot. Party down at Home Depot. They didn't have to close. Yet the local gym, the local salon, they had to close. The local hardware store, the competitor to Home Depot, they had to close. But Home Depot didn't have to close. There were some amazing moments at the COVID hearing today, the whistleblower hearing today.
1: The witness will testify that the CIA scientific analysts repeatedly concluded that a laboratory leak was the most likely origin of

0: COVID-19, and that those conclusions were buried, softened, or withheld from Congress while the public was told to trust a different story. For years, Americans were told to trust the experts, trust the agencies, trust the intelligence community, and trust the officials who assured us that they were following the science. But the evidence before the committee tells a very different story.
1: Yeah, it was told a very different story. And we got to hear that today. And what I find amazing and disgusting, the COVID, the vaccines, that had an impact on either our business, our lives, our family, all of us. And what do I hear other shows talking about? I could care less who is Los Angeles's mayor. I could care less. Woo, Spencer Pratt, he was conned out of it. What? I don't care if Spencer Pratt didn't get to be mayor. I don't care. I care that I was sick as a dog, that for 2 years after COVID, I could not taste properly. I could not smell properly. 2 years. And doctor after doctor after doctor said, I don't know. I don't know what's causing it. I don't know what to do. They didn't know what to do for anybody. There are people, to this second, when they eat food, it tastes like it had been rotting in a dump in July for months. Everything they put in their mouth tastes like garbage. To this day, they put it in their mouth and it tastes like garbage. And then they go to the doctor, the ENTs. And the ENTs say, I don't know what's going on. Maybe the Cleveland Clinic can help you. Bye-bye. They have no idea what to do about it because there was no thought given to what are the long-term effects. And then if their taste isn't affected, millions of people, their sense of smell is still affected. In a very minor league example, I'll be sitting where there's no likely reason for it, and I'll smell automobile exhaust. I'm thinking, who's running the car? I'm nowhere near a car. I'm nowhere near anybody running a car, but I will smell automobile exhaust. It'll go on for 20, 30 minutes, and then it'll pass. Other times, I'll think I'm smelling a forest fire, and then it'll pass. Other people have much worse experiences. I had a, this was really weird. At the beginning, if I looked at a picture of a dog in a magazine, if I saw a photograph of a dog, I could smell a wet dog. The minute I saw a picture of a dog, I could smell a wet dog. That's how it screwed up the wiring for millions of people. And then the worst thing that happened to me, and maybe happened to you, is I was out of it for 2 or 3 days after I got the first vaccine. And then I was out of it again for 2 or 3 days after the second vaccine. And no, I was not going to get a third vaccine. In one Facebook post, I wrote, boy, that second vaccine was a doozy. I didn't say don't get it. I didn't say what the symptoms were, which were horrendous. I just said, boy, that was a doozy. I had 4,000 Facebook friends. It was the only friendships I ever had. My account was wiped out. A post went up that said, you can open a new account. I don't want to open a new account. I want to use that account. No, that was wiped out. And the only reason could possibly be that I wrote, boy, that second vaccine was a doozy. Your experiences with the vaccine, with COVID, this was one of the great con jobs of our time. 800-848-9222, 800-848-9222. COVID vaccine hearings today. Dr. Paul, the carrier of truth.
0: Today we will expose a system in which a small circle of officials, scientists, grantees, and intelligence advisors move from agencies to agency, meeting to meeting, briefing to briefing, reviewing one another's work, and shaping one another's conclusions and presenting those conclusions to Congress and the public as if they were independent conclusions. Only it was not independent, it was a circle. The Biological Sciences Expert Group, known as BSEG, or the B Group. BSEG operates under the Office of the Director of National Intelligence. Its stated purpose is to give the intelligence community access to outside scientific experts on biological threats. Sounds reasonable, but not if those experts are not independent. For example, Dr. Ralph Barrick collaborated with Dr. Zhengli Shi in Wuhan

0: to create gain-of-function coronaviruses. But Dr. Barrick was also part of BSAG and an active consultant to intelligence agencies on the origins of COVID-19 pandemic. Likewise, Peter Daszak received hundreds of millions of dollars from the U.S. government and worked with Dr. Xi also on these gain-of-function experiments. Daszak was even sent to China with the WHO to investigate the origins of COVID. So the very scientists that were commissioned to investigate COVID were, in some cases, the very scientists who were complicit in the origins of the gain-of-function experiments that may well have created COVID.
1: Yes. And here's what I believe happened. I believed, and this isn't just me, but this is what I believe happened. And I'm a talk show host, so pay attention. I'm going to sit up straight now because what I'm going to say is worthy of your attention. Here you go. The United States government, some part of it, through Dr. Fauci, funded lab work that could not be done in the United States of America. He sent it to China. China, they'll do anything. Give them money, they'll do anything. No problem. You want the Chinese to make it, they'll make it. You want the Chinese to make it cheaper, they'll make it cheaper. They're the best construction, the best innovative, the best partners we could ever hope to have. They'll make anything. They don't care about their people being impacted, and they'll make it cheaper. Thank you. Fauci says, listen, we need to do gain-of-function research on these bacteria, on these viruses. We want them as biohazard weapons. We can't do it in the United States. It's illegal. Gain of function research, not legal. Can't do it. Here, you do it. You have that wacky Wuhan lab. Do it at that Wuhan lab. He gave him the money. He gave him the instructions. Thank you. Terrific. And then it got out. He wasn't planning on that, but it got out. What do you mean it got out? How did it get out? What? One of your techs was eating lunch? He was eating lunch in the market and it got out? Well, yeah, maybe that's what happened. No one's ever been really clear about how it got out, but it sure as hell did not get out from a bat biting somebody. That doesn't happen. And it's rare, by the way, if it did happen, for it to be transmitted from animal to human. Any veterinarian would have told you that. But when I heard them say it was in a wet market, you and I don't know what wet markets are. We know what flea markets are. We know what Saturday food markets are. Farmers markets. That's what we know. It got out, and then Fauci had a very big problem. He had compelled the creation of that virus, and he had funded it. And now he needed to come up with a story. And the story was bats. Yeah, let's tell him that bats did it. Yeah, tell him. Yeah, that's what we'll tell him. Bats did it. And keep saying it over and over. And if anybody questions it, let's make sure that they're labeled as wackos or worse, talk show hosts. Make sure that nobody thinks it's anything but bats in China. Well, how did they get it to somebody? Doesn't matter. I'm sure that's what happened. My opinion, I'm sure. 800-848-9222. What is your feeling? 800-848-9222. I've got some more great audio from those hearings today. No need for you to sit through a whole set of boring hearings. I have found the most exciting part. Charlie Van Zandt, producer, found the most exciting parts. We'll share it with you coming up in just seconds. I'm Walter Sterling. This is what radio is supposed to sound like. Do you understand? The Other Side of Midnight. That's pretty good. The Other Side of Midnight, Red Apple Audio Networks.
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0: Dr. Fauci shaped the conclusions. Dozens of times, he referred to the idea that the pandemic originating in the lab was a conspiracy, that it was a conspiracy theory. Dr. Some scientists on that call privately raised serious concerns about a laboratory origin. Yet, ironically, those same scientists later co-authored the proximal origin paper, which publicly dismissed the lab leak hypothesis. One author received a $9 million grant from Dr. Fauci's own agency after he changed his opinion from lab leak on the private phone call to natural origin in public.
1: All right, Kevin in North Carolina, welcome to The Other Side of Midnight with Walter Sterling. Radio the way it's supposed to sound, 800-848-9222. Kevin, go.
2: Walter, thank you for having me on. First off, that bus story you told about buses and trolleys interested me.
1: It's
2: true. I can't believe I found you on the air.
1: By the way, I'm sorry, and then I'll let you talk. In fact, that conspiracy got to federal court in 1947, and those three companies lost. They were found guilty of antitrust violations, and they were charged, are you ready for this? A $1,000 fine east. Each of them had to pay $1,000. Can you imagine that? General Motors, Firestone, Standard Oil? Oh, my God, they were smacked with a $1,000 fine. Now, Kevin, please go ahead. I didn't mean to interrupt you, sir.
2: No, but Walter, because I was a bus driver, career, 45 years. I worked in transit. So the story just intrigued me. Anyway, we were mandated, because I worked for county government, we had to get the vaccines. You want to work? You got to get the vaccines.
1: Did it make you sick?
2: And we were, like you said, oh, they did. And I had COVID twice, March of 20, and then again January of 22. And the one that hit me in 22 put me down for about 8 weeks. I have circulation issues now with my legs. I have a lot of problems with my stomach. I retired back in 23, but it hasn't been a very good retirement.
1: That sounds horrible. You got the vaccine and you got COVID twice. Terrific. Yes. Fantastic.
2: Yeah. Right. March of 20, I had the first bout. In 21, they made us get the injections. And then in 22, I wound up sick as a dog with COVID again.
1: Now, Kevin, you're in North Carolina?
2: Yes.
1: Are you near the Outer Banks?
2: No, actually, I'm west. I'm near
1: Raleigh
2: to Asheville.
1: Yeah. Are you near a Buc-ee's?
2: Actually, there's no Buc-ee's here. It's out on the interstate.
1: Have you been to Buc-ee's?
2: I've been to Buc-ee's on 95 down like towards Daytona.
1: Isn't that a miracle?

0: an amazing place.
1: It's insane. It's a, wait, 100 gas tanks? What?
0: It's a city to itself.
1: It's insane.
0: It's a city to itself.
1: And unless you see it, I'm glad you've seen it, Kevin, because unless you've seen it, there's no amount of description that I can give it, even though I'm a brilliant orator. There's no amount of description I can give it to do it justice. There's no way I can explain it to anybody who hasn't seen it. A Buc-ee's.
0: Yeah. I know they're there, and I won't say the name, but radio station that I listen to in the morning sometimes, the people that have co-hosted there, they talk about they actually plan trips just so they can stop at a bus.
1: Yes, yes. Now, listen, Kevin, how are you feeling now after being assaulted by the COVID vaccine and by COVID? How are you doing now, Kevin?
0: I try to live each day. I have problems with my legs, so I have problems walking now. The doctors are like, as you said, they're like, I don't know.
1: I don't know. It's amazing. Hey, listen, you're a good guy for listening, and you're a good guy for calling, and I appreciate it, Kevin. Thank you very much. Walter Sterling, 800-848-9222. We're reviewing this horrendous hearing that took place today. Very necessary, conducted by Dr. Rand Paul, about the whistleblowers finally coming forward, explaining what really happened with COVID and the vaccine and the Wuhan lab.
2: These were not independent experts reaching a consensus. They were part of the same machine designed to reach the same conclusion. The question is not whether the government may consult experts. The question is whether those experts were independent, whether conflicts were disclosed, whether dissenting views were preserved, whether the lab leak possibility was fairly evaluated, and whether Congress and the American people received the truth or a curated result.
1: Yeah, curated. That's a very nice way of saying fraud. Rick in New Jersey, a state that understands fraud, welcome to the other side of midnight.
3: Good morning, sir. Good morning.
1: Sir.
3: I just wanted to say, wow, you hit on some, you just enlightened me, because I've been having that exhaust thing that you've been talking about. I walk in my third floor apartment and I smell like a bus or something, and it's like there's nothing here downstairs. Sometimes it smells like an electrical fire or someone with charcoal briquettes starting the charcoal, and there's nothing. And this has been happening since the COVID. I thought it was just me. This just enlightened me. I mean, I appreciate you telling me, because now I have an answer. Also, since the COVID, everything, a lot of things taste metallic. You know, I can't eat certain things because they taste like it came out of a can, an old can or something.
1: Right. You're lucky. There are people who they taste things. No matter what they taste, it tastes like it's been rotting in a dump in July.
3: Ooh.
1: Everything.
3: Ooh.
1: It tastes like the worst version of that food. Or
3: also,
1: go ahead.
3: Sorry, go ahead.
1: No, you go ahead.
3: No. Also, my hearing has been affected. I'll be in one room and I'll think the TV's on. In another room, I'll go in there to turn it off. It's not on. And I told my doctor about this. And, you know, doctors, they make jokes about it. They go, well, if the voices start telling you to do bad things, you should call 911. It's like, that doesn't help me. You know, why am I hearing voices in the other room? And this has all been since the COVID. Also, one of my friends, she's dying right now, I mean, slowly. She had a lung transplant because they said right on the thing the doctor signed, due to autoimmune response to COVID booster. It was once she got the first booster, she just went downhill, and they had to replace her lung. Her lungs were destroying themselves. So, yeah, I want Fauci to go to jail. Good Lord, please put him in jail.
1: I agree. I believe what he did was fund the gain of function research on this virus. Its purpose was supposed to be military. It did get out, and then he had a very big problem. And rather than say, oh, we have a very big problem, he said, there were bats. Like, what? There were bats involved. And you better get the vaccine. And if you even question the vaccine, you're a kook and you should be fired.
3: I worked on Broadway. You have no idea. They made you get a test every day, every day you had to get a test and take a picture of the test, send it into a special website, then they'd send you a barcode so you could then get it scanned when you were coming in. Oh, my God.
1: Every industry has wacky stories like that, Rick. I'm very glad you listen, and I'm glad you and I now know what that exhaust fume is about. And I've had the exhaust fume. I've also had the wet dog smell. I'll look at a picture of a dog, and I'll smell a wet dog. It has screwed up our nerve centers so dramatically, and I believe permanently, this was a criminal act. Imagine damaging millions and millions of people's nerves permanently, their ability to sense, smell, taste permanently. And, oh, gee, you shouldn't have complained about it on Facebook.
3: Yeah. Is it true that it's in our DNA now? You can't get rid of it like a regular vaccine?
1: Now we get to read all of the articles of people with really interesting, sometimes wacky theories. Yes, I've read that about how it's in our DNA forever, that after the vaccine is given, it stays in our body for at least a year. That's a fact. And the bad things about it stays in our body for at least a year. Rick in Jersey, thank you very much for calling The Other Side of Midnight with Walter Sterling. You and I are talking about the long-term effects on you of the COVID vaccines and having COVID, because I don't hear it being talked about anyplace else, and that's irresponsible. I don't care who the mayor is of Los Angeles. Could care less. And by the way, the way Los Angeles is structured, that governance, that's a city council governance. The mayor has very little power. Alan, welcome to The Other Side of Midnight. Welcome with Walter Sterling. Hi.
4: Walter Magnifico. Walter in Latin, Magnificos.
1: Wow, very good.
4: Unbelievable show.
1: Very good Latin, my friend. Very good.
4: Great topic. And before I get to the meat and potatoes, I'd like to say something about the travel industry with New York City. At one time, we had four elevated trains in Manhattan. We had the West Side Highway. We had freight trains on Manhattan that on the west side actually rode on the streets, and we had trolley cars. I could say and make the case we had better transportation 100 years ago than we have today in New York City. Unbelievable, but it's the truth, right? The guy in the big wheel beats the bus from east side to west side of Manhattan when he races them. And I'd just like to say, and the Third Avenue, the last leg of it was taken down in the Bronx in the early 1970s, they should have left it there. Yeah, that's convenient for people. But anyway, getting to COVID and everything, I just look at it as a sad chapter in American history because, first of all, your vaccines don't come out in 6 months. We know that. It takes years to develop them. And I would have loved to have heard more of the big medical centers, the people actually do research on contagious diseases. I would have liked to hear them more than we've seen. I mean, that everyday press conference with Fauci looked like a Keith LaRelle and Trump standing behind him.
1: What'd you say Fauci look like?
4: He looks like a Keith LaRelle to me, you know?
1: Well, being very kind. Hold on one second, Alan. I have to say something so important you won't believe it. And in Chicago, we're heard on WGN. Now, Alan, go ahead.
4: And we're heard all over the universe.
1: Unbelievable.
4: You're the man.
1: I'm the man.
4: I mean, but we love. But that press conference always stays in my mind because Trump is like standing behind him. And he looks like baby you, Eli. I just don't want to get into that because, listen, was Trump, was he making make believe that he had the COVID virus in September 2020, right? And what did he get? What treatment did he get that the average person couldn't get? Nobody asked these questions. And also,
1: China, he answered that question. He answered that question, which was that Hydra bleach something.
4: Yeah, he praised the doctors. He had the best doctors. But the thing is, good things for him. But the thing is, when you look at this and you look back at it, you say to yourself, well, wait a minute. In October, November, December of 2019, they knew the thing broke out in China. The Chinese communists were locking people in their buildings. But if people were sick or they had to come down with a fever or something, they let them leave the country on the airlines to go to Australia, Europe, and the United States. Nobody ever brings that up. China sent that virus here. They're the ones who sent it here. And I don't want to, Fauci is just a front for the establishment. He's the guy who's going to take the heat. And the guy with the bird's nest on his head in the Senate, whatever his name is, his father was a congressman. That guy also votes against a lot of things that Trump puts up there that are good. So I don't want to hear him either, because he's another guy. He's a grandstander.
1: Yeah, but that's Alan, all he is. Alan,
4: go ahead.
1: You've now done an entire talk show. You've covered all waterfront topics, and I appreciate the call, Alan. You're a good friend. Thank you very much for calling 800-848-9222. I want to hear about your experience with COVID and the vaccine, because until now, you weren't even able to post it on Facebook without getting banned. And forget about Instagram. Forget about TikTok. Who knows what was going on there? A Chinese-owned TikTok. Laura, welcome to The Other Side of Midnight with Walter Sterling from Chicagoland. Hello.
5: Hi, Walter. Hey. First of all, I discovered you last week, and I'm already hooked.
1: How did that go? I mean, was it scary? Was it traumatic for you to discover me? How'd that go?
5: It was very natural.
1: Right.
5: It was organic.
1: Yes, exactly.
5: Yeah.
1: Yes.
5: Anyway, I had to call because I have to tell you this, and I want to help all your listeners who are having the same problem about your taste and your smell.
1: Go ahead.
5: I had, this was in 2016, at the end, I had a flu. I got the flu, and I had lost my taste. And for 6 months, I was going to doctors, reading all kinds of stuff, and the doctor said, oh, there's nothing you can do. It'll never return. Some said, okay. And then my husband found a woman's blog, and the secret here is zinc, because the flu and COVID destroy your zinc, and zinc is what's responsible for your sense of taste and smell. And so I took 50 milligrams, and you take it every day, and my taste returned. I don't recall, since this is a few years ago already, how long it took, but it didn't take long. And by 6 months, I had it completely back. And really, I just didn't smell anything. And what I did notice at the time was any time I had, like, oysters or shrimp, I noticed I sensed the taste a little bit. And my husband goes, well, yeah, there's zinc in shrimp and in oysters. So when I took the 50 milligrams every day, and it came back, and it was miraculous, and I just, I hope you can try it, and it's harmless, and it's, you know, and you'll never hear this from a doctor.
1: No, you'll never hear it from a doctor, and I have to caution that everybody's different. There may be midnight misfits who can't take zinc, and therefore you and I can't give out advice on what to take, but it's interesting information. That was your experience, and I appreciate it, and the wacky thing about this is without the zinc, you could have been better in 6 months anyway. You don't always know. What has been the common cure for the taste problem as a result of long-term COVID, and there are a lot of Facebook groups about it, a lot of Instagram groups about it, which I read them all, and they all conclude the same thing, which is it will go away. And there are a zillion different ways of expediting it in theory, but the fact is, at some point, it will go away. I'm very deeply flattered that somebody from Chicago listening to WGN found this show and seems to like the show, and I thank you for calling, Laura. Thanks very much. 800-848-9222. Gary in Union, New Jersey. Did we talk yesterday, Gary, about the Galloping Hill Inn?
6: No, you spoke to someone else from Newark, but we had spoken about it about a month ago.
1: Got it. Okay, go ahead. What's up?
6: Yeah, well, you know, when COVID hit, I had been working for my family since I was 10 years old till I turned 60. And when everything shut down, you know, for me, I did not get sick, but a friend suggested that I get the vaccine, and I took it, you know, unbeknownst to any other knowledge I had. And around 3 o'clock that morning, I completely collapsed walking towards the bathroom. And for 6 months, I had total vertigo. I could not balance myself. And I swore I would never put that poison in my body again. But I felt what I told your caller is that Anthony Fauci should be put in a gulag and forced to take that damn shot once a month, every month for the rest of his life. What he did to our world, and to our societies. And how many people that have long COVID, businesses shut down completely. People in business for 30, 40, 50 years have lost their businesses. Your children, and you have testified to this, lost their education and still aren't catching up. What it did to society in this world is a damn shame. And I believe that that man, there's a reason Biden gave him that pardon. We all know why.
1: I agree. I agree with every single thing you said. And the fact is that he got that pardon, and it turns out now a judge is saying, well, that pardon doesn't cover what happened before Biden was president, before he was in charge of COVID, before he was in charge of the gait and function. It was he started this process before Biden. He gave that money to that lab in China, those instructions, that directive to that lab in China. And the judge has recently said, I don't think that pardon covers that. I agree with you, my friend. Thank you very much for the call. 800-848-9222, 800-848-9222.
2: Our witness today will explain what happened inside the CIA. According to his testimony, CIA scientific analysts concluded multiple times between 2021 and 2023 that a lab leak was the most likely origin of COVID-19. Yet those conclusions never shaped the official narrative, never made the intelligence report. Congress was never told. It was not until after the 2024 election that the outgoing Biden administration directed the CIA to issue an assessment, not because of new intelligence, but so officials could walk out of the door claiming there was nothing left to find. That is not analysis. That is a cleanup operation.
1: A cleanup operation for a crooked operation for fraud. This was about fraud. When you and I are lied to about the impact of anything, and we're tied to with knowledge that there's awareness of the lie, well, that's fraud. And then it negatively affects us. That is the result of fraud. You and I were lied to about COVID, where it came from, how to deal with it, and then there's silence. Silence in our land about the long-term effect of COVID. Because you see, every day that you and I are affected by COVID or the vaccine, the fraud continues. Our damages, remember that word, counselor, our damages perpetuate. It didn't stop when everybody could go back to work and school. It didn't stop. Nothing stopped then. All that stopped then was the profound inconvenience to the economy. But to our health, to my children, it destroyed my children's education. Samantha, Meredith, Dorothy, their education was destroyed by COVID. My Dorothy is a rules girl, a prom kid, a social kid. She wanted the prom, the class pictures, the senior days, the senior pranks. She wanted all of that. She wanted the formal graduation. That's who she is. My Meredith was entering her junior year in high school and made a decision to be a straight-A student to get into the college that she wanted to get into, which was Sarah Lawrence, so she could wear all black, chain smoke, and indulge in dormitory lesbianism. But that's a separate issue. The minute she had to learn on Zoom, she couldn't learn. Her brain didn't work that way. She was getting straight A's. Dr. Fauci, my kid was getting straight A's. She was going to get into Sarah Lawrence. She was going to get into any college that she wanted. The minute she had to learn on Zoom, she couldn't. She couldn't learn on Zoom. She barely graduated. If it wasn't for an independent study option at her high school that accommodated her, that winked and let her graduate, she would have never graduated. She went from A's to barely graduating because she couldn't learn on Zoom. And then my Samantha could not learn on Zoom, but she very quickly learned that on Zoom she could turn off her own camera, that she didn't have to participate. She could disappear, and she wasn't going to do it. She was doing good enough. She has enough challenges without having to learn the art and technique

0: of being taught on Zoom. And in fairness to all those teachers, none of them went to teacher college and were instructed on how to teach elementary school students on Zoom. None of them learned that. They all had to figure it out. And some of them did, but not all of them did. And where the hell was that union? If that was a real union, by the way, they would be very worried about the working conditions of those teachers. They'd make damn sure that every classroom was air-conditioned. But that's really not what they care about, is it, Judy? Welcome to The Other Side of Midnight with Walter Sterling at 800-848-9222. Judy, look at you. Aren't you spectacular?
1: Oh, Walter, I'm 92.
0: You're our youngest listener. Congratulations.
1: Oh, my goodness. Thank you so much. I want to tell you that what President Trump took when he got COVID was ivermectin.
0: Right.
1: If everybody had been able to get ivermectin, there wouldn't have been all those millions of deaths. And that mass murderer, Fauci, was given millions of dollars from Big Pharm. He got millions and millions of dollars from Big Pharm. And he also ran an experiment on beautiful dogs that they killed these beautiful
0: dogs.
1: They
0: killed dogs. He killed dogs? Tell me about the dogs that he killed. This will complete the picture of Dr. Fauci, knowing that he also killed dogs.
1: He was running an experiment on dogs, so it had nothing to do with the COVID. And they don't talk about that.
0: No, they don't talk about anything. Only you and I do, Judy.
1: Well, he was, and also I know about that beautiful hot dog place because I used to work right near there.
0: Oh, and, Five Points in Union, yeah.
1: Five Points, yeah. I worked at Shearing Plow in Kenilworth and Union, and used to go over there all the time for those wonderful hot dogs.
0: Judy, listen to me. They're still there. I had one this weekend. It was the first time my two oldest daughters had them. They looked at me they looked at me like, these are the best hot dogs we've ever had, Dad. Oh, my gosh. Judy, you and I are right about the hot dogs. Thank you very much for calling. 800-848-9222, 800-848-9222.
2: Our witness today will explain what happened inside the CIA. According to his testimony, CIA scientific analysts concluded multiple times between 2021 and 2023 that a lab leak was the most likely origin of COVID-19. Yet those conclusions never shaped the official narrative, never made the intelligence report. Congress was never told. It was not until after the 2024 election that the outgoing Biden administration directed the CIA to issue an assessment, not because of new intelligence, but so officials could walk out of the door claiming there was nothing left to find. That is not analysis. That is a cleanup operation.
0: A cleanup operation that you and I are still living with. My children and your children still suffer from what it did to their education, what COVID and shutting down those schools did. How many thousands of retailers could not survive month after month after month of shut doors? Yet, how is it that Home Depot was allowed to stay open? Things I don't fully understand. The compensation? Where's the compensation for that? And then millions, billions stolen by crooks filing false claims. This was a disaster. And no doctor to this moment has answers for long-term COVID, its impact on our taste and smell, how we feel, how we think. This was a criminal operation, start to finish. Walter Sterling, The Other Side of Midnight at 800-848-9222, 800-848-9222, Red Apple Audio Networks.
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4: The Supreme Court has ruled in favor of the FCC's system for levying fines. Justices ruled 8-1 against Verizon and AT&T's constitutional challenge to massive fines.

0: imposed by the FCC, the nation's highest court ruling those companies are not entitled to a jury trial to contest the fines. I'm James Flippin, and this is the Worldwide News Network.
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2: Richie Sharp, you know, the Jonathan Dillo was killed in a line of duty. 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He got off. 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You shouldn't have to worry about anything. You know, the public, instead of standing there, you know, taking a video, should be maybe helping the police officer.
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3: NBC News Radio, I'm Scott Carr. A report says President Trump intervened to halt aggressions between Iran and Israel because he believes the U.S. is within days of a breakthrough on talks with Iran. The New York Times says that's what Trump told Israeli Prime Minister Netanyahu in a phone call after Iran and Israel exchanged fire. The Times says Trump told Netanyahu the breakthrough involves a long-term nuclear deal with Iran. San Antonio Spurs have earned their first win of the NBA Finals with a 115-111 win over the Knicks in Game 3 at Madison Square Garden. Victor Wembanyama led the Spurs with 32 points. The road team has won all three games in the series. New York still leads it 2-1. In Los Angeles, several reports say Democratic City Councilwoman Nithya Raman will advance to the November election in the mayor's race by defeating reality TV star Spencer Pratt to face incumbent Mayor Karen Bass in the general election. Scott Carr, NBC News Radio.
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5: All right, Walter Sterling, you and I are talking about the long-term effects of COVID and those vaccines. Because today there was a whistleblower hearing led by Dr. Paul about what a crooked, horrible dynamic this was, that we were lied to. We were lied to about the origin of the COVID. We were lied to about how the information was disseminated, what we could do, what could be done to cure it. We were lied to just about everything about it.
6: This hearing is about more than one witness, one assessment, or one agency. It's about a federal apparatus that told the American people to trust the science while hiding the machinery that shaped the science. It's about an intelligence community that relied on outside experts whose conflicts were never disclosed. It's about public health officials with access to intelligence that Congress has struggled to obtain. It's about researchers and advisors cycling through grants, contracts, classified briefings, federal service and advisory committees, and presenting the results as independent, even though they weren't.
5: Patricia in New Jersey, welcome to The Other Side of Midnight with Walter Sterling.
7: Walter, thank you for taking the call. I spoke with you when you were talking about conspiracy on this, maybe about a week ago, and I've been thinking and thinking. This COVID has really rattled me, so much so that my life has not been the same since then. Everything that takes place, and so goes the story. You go and you see a doctor. I had a very, very good doctor. And I remember, I won't mention the name, but I remember seeing him. And then he said, you know, he says, I just don't know what to do for you anymore. And I said, you know, doctor, when I come here and I tell you what I'm feeling, it's got to go into a database of some kind. And to me, that's the beginning of everyone researching what's happening to people when they have taken a drug or, in this case, the COVID. And I don't know if you might remember the story with Stalin with the chicken. And he did a demonstration where he held the chicken and he would remove the feathers from it. And as painful as it was, he held his other hand out with feed, and the chicken would eat out of that hand that was taking the feathers out of the chicken. And the end of the story that he was doing was

0: You first have to instill fear in people, and then you start the control. And I truly believe that's what happened to us. We became so fearful, we didn't know what to do, who to trust, and everyone believed that you could trust the science. And in the end, I believe it was a trial run. That's just my opinion.
1: A trial run for
0: what? A trial run.
1: Yeah, for what?
0: A trial run.

0: Imagine that.
1: No, I do.
0: But you...
1: I remember that. I remember all of it. I remember in New Jersey, there was that locally owned gymnasium, and that man wanted to keep his gym open. He said, screw that. I need to open my business. I need to keep it open. The cops showed up. The state police showed up. He was fined. His doors were chained, all because he wanted to run his business, just the way Home Depot was able to run its business. How about that, Patricia? Thank you very much for the call at 800-848-9222. What it did to us on every level is terrifying. It convinced us to, yes, drive 6 feet behind the car in front of us. It convinced us that it was okay to go to Home Depot, but not to Moe's hardware store in town. It said, yes, keep your kids out of school for 18 months. Yeah, what could be the downside of keeping your kids out of school for 18 months? What could be the risk of that? And any questioning, and this is where we screwed up, any questioning was punished immediately. It wasn't just enough to not wear a mask. You couldn't ask any questions. You were not patriotic. You were a heretic. If you posted anything on Facebook, what happened to Mark Zuckerberg for towing the line with the Bidens? What happened to Mark Zuckerberg? Did he suffer anything from this? No, he indicated to his Facebook employees that there was no need to follow these guidelines. They didn't need to get vaccines. They didn't need to wear a mask at Facebook. But if you and I questioned anything on Facebook, well, we were banned. The Other Side of Midnight, Red Apple Audio Networks.
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4: ABC News, I'm Stephanie Officer. He is now the first sitting U.S. president to attend an NBA Finals game Monday. President Trump at Madison Square Garden to watch Game 3 of the New York Knicks versus San Antonio Spurs, invited by the owner. Yet when his face was shown on the Jumbotron, New Yorkers had this frosty response. Police in South Philadelphia continue searching for a pair of suspects involved in the murder of a rising Penn State senior over the weekend. New surveillance video capturing 22-year-old Billy Schmidt's final moments chasing the suspects after they reportedly stole his cell phone during a night out watching the NBA Finals. One of the two unidentified suspects then pulling out a gun and firing at Schmidt, hitting him in the chest and killing him. His father, Bill Schmidt, telling ABC News,
5: I want to find the two people and make them pay.
4: This is ABC News. A Louisiana man now recovering from injuries after trying to get away from cops Sunday by leaping into an alligator-infested swamp. It went about how you'd expect.
6: Louisiana state troopers pulled over a drunk driving suspect on an elevated highway just outside New Orleans. But before they could finish the sobriety test, the man jumped off the highway and into the alligator-infested swamp. Trooper Kyle Wagner says one of the gators attacked. But even with bite wounds, the man continued deeper into the marsh.
7: Even after getting attacked by an alligator, he continued to evade arrest.
6: Wagner says they did eventually catch the man, and after he was treated for alligator bites, arrested him on drunk driving charges. Chris Miller, ABC News, New Orleans.
4: This spring so far has been the second warmest on record in the U.S. A new report from the National Oceanic and Atmospheric Administration found Arizona, Colorado, New Mexico, and Texas all had their warmest spring since records began in 1895. All of the lower 48 states had higher than average temperatures. Stephanie Officer, ABC News.
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4: 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So you need to put down your cell phone, stop texting, and let's get to driving. Now you're coming up to a stop sign, right? You need to slow down and stop before you hit that Y line. I want you to look left, right, left. You don't want to get hit by a car going on your left, and to your right to make sure you don't get sideswiped by a guy coming from your right. You're coming, and you see a crosswalk. You better slow your horses down, because the number one rule of driving is always yield to pedestrians. Now stop, pull over, and you are done driving.
5: 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And 200 people died? Did you know that most speeding tickets in Michigan cost over $100? Speed enforcement is happening now, so slow down.
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0: Dave Scott, are you excited about the fact that Rita Cosby, a star of the Red Apple Audio Network, is going to join us tomorrow night to discuss her personal visit to Area 51?
1: Oh, I want to be in for that.
0: 1 o'clock tomorrow night, Eastern Time, Rita will share her personal visit to Area 51, what she saw, what she felt. She's a very big deal reporter. She's a very big deal television star in the United States, and therefore she had access, which you and I did not have.
1: Well, first off, you know, I'm not going to lie, I'm a little jealous.
0: Yeah.
1: You know, that. You know, I mean, you think two nice guys like you and me, you think she would have invited us. You know, we're fun.
0: Yeah, this was before
1: us. Like that.
0: I think this was before us. All right, now, Dave Scott, I am weary of the peep show of UFO information being released. It's a peep show. Take a look. The skirt's coming off. The shoes are coming off. The socks are coming off. Oh, the bra's about to come off. No, no, you'll have to wait another week. That's what it feels like. Like we're being taunted about UFO files. It's a UFO peep show.

0: Well, and that's exactly it. I mean, but I mean, this one might be a little bit coincidental, because I think what they're trying to do is kind of build some momentum. It's alleged that this Friday will be the next tranche of UFO files that'll come out. And of course, we're all going to get very excited. And of course, we're all going to be breathing a very deep sigh and an eye roll afterwards. We do have to prepare for that. But there is more coincidence than this, them delaying another week to get this going. And that's because the movie Disclosure Day by Steven Spielberg is coming on out. Now, for many of us, even though he hasn't called this a sequel to Close Encounters of the Third Kind, I think it is kind of leading that way. And, you know, I'm very excited about this movie coming out. You know, even my 12-year-old son is excited about wanting to see this. We saw, you know, one of the trailers on television while we were watching the NHL playoffs. And my son was like, "Dad, I want to see that movie." And I'm like, "You know, this is what Dad talks about each and every night on the radio." He goes, "I know, but this movie looks so good." I'm like, so I guess Steven Spielberg also wins out over Spaced Out Radio as well. But that's okay. You know, are they going to release both on the same day? It could happen.
1: Could happen.
0: But we're going to see if it does.
1: What's the movie about?
0: It literally is going to be about people having ET contact. You know, over the years, many people claim that extraterrestrials, especially these alien gray beings, Walter, can actually shapeshift in your mind where you're looking at something else. A lot of people have made claims over the years that, you know, they see these giant 4 or 5 foot tall owls sitting in trees when they get home at night, or maybe they're looking out their window before going to bed and they see these owls sitting there. Well, Spielberg seems, at least in the trailers, to get into that, except he uses not only owls, he uses birds, he uses deer. You know, there's one scene in the trailer where, you know, a person is standing face to face with a deer. The next thing you know, the deer morphs into an alien gray right there. And people have claimed and made claims that that has happened in the past as well. Now, personally, I have not seen that happen through my experiences, but other people have, and many people have documented it.
1: You were abducted.
0: Yes.
1: I want you to share one of those abduction stories. I realize you can't remember all of them. You're not even sure about how many there were. And if somebody was abducted, I believe that. I believe that part of the game is to erase the memory. But I'd like you to share with us one of your abductions, and what sort of alien did you see?
0: The first time I was abducted, it actually was it's hard to explain. About 5 months previous, I had a UFO close encounter. 5 days after that UFO close encounter, I met a young lady named Samantha Mowat, where I showed her where that encounter happened. And she asked me, after I showed her the place, if we wanted to walk back into the forest behind our friend's property. And because she felt that there was something out there. Now, Samantha claimed to be a lifelong ET contactee. When we walked into that forest, we got about, you know, 50, 60 yards in. And Samantha says to me, "Dave, I don't want you to be afraid, but I want you to look that way." And she points north and she goes, "I want you to tell me what you see." And this is about 2 o'clock in the afternoon. Kids are still at school here. It's daylight. It's a beautiful spring, sunny day. And all of a sudden I turn and I look, and about 200 feet away from Samantha and I, I'm terrestrial. And I panicked. I said, "Samantha, what is that? What is that, Samantha?" Like, it scared me. You know, I wasn't scared of seeing the being, Walter. I was more scared of my whole paradigm of life.

0: had just shifted, because I thought this kind of stuff only happened at night. Well, here I am in a beautiful spring day in British Columbia, standing in the beautiful canopy of Douglas fir trees that are standing about 90 feet tall, and there's a 12-foot extraterrestrial 200 feet away from me. So after that encounter that lasted about 15 minutes, we walk out of the forest, and Samantha says to me, "Have you ever been taken before?" I said, "Not that I know of." She goes, "We probably have, but you just can't remember." And I said to her, "Why do you ask?" She goes, "Well, after what happened today, there's a good chance now you're going to be taken." Fast forward to September 30th of that year. I go to bed just like I normally would. A couple nights previous, I'd been waking up with nosebleeds, which I never woke up with nosebleeds before, but I later learned that many abductees, when they know they've been taken, they wake up with blood on their pillows. And that had been happening to me. Not often, it happened about 2-3 times, but I found that kind of odd. Then on this one particular night, on September 30th, I go to bed normally. And the next thing I know, I wake up to the feeling of children's fingers running through my hair. From there, I pick up my head because it woke me up. I realize that I'm lying on some sort of metallic table, and my face was kind of in a donut, like a massage table. You put your face in a little donut so you could breathe down while you're face down. And from there, I picked up my head. I looked to the right. It was kind of dark. I picked up, turned my head to the left, and that's where I saw three little gray alien beings. I put my head back down, and that's when I felt the incision on the back of my head. And I screamed.
1: And then?
0: And after the first guy moved over to the left of my shoulder.
1: How many were there?
0: There were three. They were smaller grays. They were tiny. They were very like children. And about children's size, like maybe 3.5-4 feet tall. They had the smaller heads. They were wearing silverish black bodysuits. The one started pulling the skin from the back of my head towards my forehead. That didn't feel good.
1: No.
0: And then I heard what was like a saw, and it cut in, and it felt like it was cutting into my skull, and it felt like they were trying to jam something in there when I started screaming. And the weird part about it was, if this isn't weird enough already,
1: it's weird enough already.
0: Yeah. Well, I start hearing Samantha's voice saying, "Dave, it doesn't hurt. It doesn't hurt." And then everything they were doing started tickling, and I started laughing. Next thing I know, I wake up in my bed. My head is absolutely throbbing, and it was like the worst hangover I've ever had. And that was the first experience I recalled.
1: How long ago was that?
0: That was September 30th, 2014.
1: And after you came out of that, where were you when it was over?
0: I was lying on top of my blankets with my face down in my pillow.
1: And how long had it been?
0: That I have no idea. That I have no idea.
1: Dave Scott describing one of his actual abductions. What happened? Who abducted him? What they look like? And this has happened to Dave Scott more than once. And I believe him, because every time he tells the story, he gets emotionally wrapped up in this story. It is very much an emotional story. He gets caught up in the event, in the sadness, in the horror, in the fear. And it's important for you and I to hear this. Do you recall anybody besides the Greys in later abductions? Was it always the Greys who were abducting you, as best you can recall?
0: I personally have only been abducted by Greys.
1: Yes, and that's plenty.
0: Yeah. Now I have one recall of another time that I was taken, where I only recall maybe 20 seconds of it. And that was, I was standing up.

0: I came conscious. There were about five. There was one gray standing there, about 5.5, 6 feet tall. They were very thin, and it literally was like I remember hearing in my head, "Oh crap!" But it was like they swore, and he's waking up. He's waking up. And back in my hockey days, I used to be an enforcer, and I remember being left-handed. I wiggled my hand free from the one that was holding my left wrist, and I punched the one as hard as I could that was in front of me, and it went flying back. And then I was like knocked out again, and I was like, "Wow!" Like I didn't know what happened. Next thing I know, I wake up in the morning.
1: 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I'm going to ask you again to tell us more of these abduction stories because they're amazing and they are unique. Are you willing to do that?
0: Always. For you, anything.
1: 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Thank you, Mr. Scott. Sterling. With Dave Scott. This is your primary source for UFO information. We're going to have updates tomorrow from Rita Cosby, who actually has been to Area 51. And she will report on what she saw, what she felt, plus Ross Coulthart. And Ross Coulthart has information for us about the UFOs that absolutely nobody else has.
2: You're saying that the United States government has retrieved alien technology?
3: 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Correct.
1: And we will find out more about that from Ross Coulthart of News Nation on Wednesday morning with Walter Sterling. And you at 800-848-9222. You and I are sharing our stories about one of the greatest conspiracies of our time, and the most harmful, in my opinion. No, it's not my opinion. It's a fact. It is a fact. Nothing harmed us, our generation, our children more than the COVID scam. Long-term COVID never discussed. It's been 3 years or more since we were able to go back to work and back to school. Well, that doesn't mean the symptoms and the disease has left us. It has not. Too many people cannot smell correctly, taste correctly. They continue to suffer. And you go to the doctor, and the doctor goes, "Well, geez, nothing I can do. I hear there's a study going on in Cleveland. There's nothing else I can do." And yet, until moments ago, just to even question any of the conversation on Facebook or anyplace else would result in you and I being banned. Sterling, The Other Side of Midnight, Red Apple Audio Networks.
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7: A 16 to 17-year-old driver's risk of dying in a crash increases with the addition of every passenger under the age of 21.
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2: When you go to a gentleman's club, the gals have one job. It's basically to make you feel infatuated, lustful after them, if not love. And Desiree Nicole Hood, she's picked it up pretty quick. She's 20 years old, understands how to do that. She left with one of the patrons to go to a hotel in beautiful Virginia Gardens. And she served him a drink at the hotel. Again, just showing some lady stuff there, charming the pants literally off of this fella. After drinking it, the man said he felt disoriented, dizzy, and unable to fully recall the subsequent events. At least that's what he's saying to his wife. And while this guy was allegedly incapacitated in the Bill Cosby sort of way, he woke up and his $14,000 Rolex Oyster perpetual watch gone. And they found it with Desiree Nicole Hood. Now, how'd they find it with her? How'd they even find out who she was? Yeah, she posted on social media. That's what they do. And yeah, so she's been arrested and likely going to be going to jail for some time. And yeah, lab tests showed the victim tested positive with benzodiazepines, which are depressants, also known as benzos. And they knock you out, those benzos do. Yeah, if you're tired at night and you just can't get to sleep and you're just like, you're a raccoon at 3 a.m., take a benzo. They'll knock you out real good. Okay, I get it. Here's a guy, maybe a little lonely, away from the ball and chain, the battle axe at home, and he thought that maybe a rendezvous with an exotic dancer would be a wonderful way to celebrate his freedom away from his home situation. Well, now the wife knows because, you know, it's a crime. He lost a $14,000 watch, which probably was a gift to him from her using his American Express. If you go to a gentleman's club, do not wear high-end jewelry. Look like a regular guy. You can wear a sport coat, something like that. But yeah, look regular. If you're going to spend time alone with an exotic dancer, don't take a drink from her. If the dancer hands you a pill to take or something like that, no, you don't do that. You don't do that at all. Learn from this nameless, faceless, soon-to-be divorced man. Don't do it. It's a bad idea. From the champagne room, not on a benzo. I'm Velo Hool, Strippers on the Loose. Walter Sterling, The Other Side of Midnight, Red Apple Audio Network.
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4: All right, you and I are talking about the long-term effect of COVID and the vaccines because no one else is talking about it. Instead, thousands of hours are being wasted about the Los Angeles mayoral run. Do you live in Los Angeles? Okay. Lou on Staten Island, welcome to The Other Side of Midnight with Walter Sterling. Hi.
5: Walter.
4: Hey.
5: Yes, I'm 77, so I went for the Moderna shot. There's two shots. After I got the first one, I got a little weak, and they said, oh, it's a reaction. When I got the second shot, within 5 minutes, my heart started acting up. They had to rush me to the trauma center. That's the last thing I remember. Then I woke up, I was in a trauma center, some of my family members were there. My heart stopped. And since then, I've had to have like seven operations. I had pacemaker, stents, abrasions, shock treatment to the heart. Then I developed blood clots in my right leg. And it doesn't stop. And I called Moderna, and Moderna tells me

0: Well, we have immunity until 2029 from the Biden administration. It's just a constant thing, and my life is really wrecked. I could do a few things in a day, and I get tired. I have to sleep all the time, and people have to help me with shopping and so forth. This is what happened to me, a person that had nothing wrong with them. And when I call my representatives, they say, yeah, we're working on it. We're working on it. It's like living hell. Thank God I have somebody like you at night I can listen to and that understands what people like us went through. I'm really such rough shape. And now I might need another ablation. I got to see the doctor Wednesday.
1: It is criminal what those vaccines and that disease has done to your cardiac system, to your cardiovascular system. You have a pacemaker. You needed ablation surgery.
0: Right. Stents.
1: Stents.
0: They found a blockage that I never had. All of a sudden, I had a blockage in one of my left aorta. Then my leg was starting to hurt. Blood clots. I never had blood clots. I had nothing wrong with me. I took care of my mom. She had just passed away a month before that. She lived 102.
1: Then it all started with the vaccine. Is that what you're
0: Correct.
1: Telling me? I believe you. I was crippled for days. I was out of it for days. Couldn't function. Didn't even know where I was. And got COVID anyway. Most people who got the vaccine got COVID anyway. One of the big lies, do you remember one of the big lies was get the vaccine, you won't get the disease? Well, it was a total lie. I'm not even sure there was a cause and effect. I'm not even sure that getting the vaccine had anything to do with the disease. We won't know, and I sure as hell don't expect any reason to trust any of the people who are supposed to tell us.
2: The cover-up is not just about protecting one research grant. It's about protecting an entire network of labs, grants, intermediaries, and bureaucratic architecture quietly engineered to outlast any moratorium, any congressional inquiry, and any election. After millions died, children lost years of learning. Small businesses were destroyed. Civil liberties were restricted, and dissenting Americans were censored and smeared. The government owes its people the evidence. Our witnesses testifying publicly today at great personal risk. He and other brave whistleblowers have come forward because the truth was being buried, because government secrecy cannot become government impunity.
1: 800-848-9222. This is the only place where you get to share what has happened to you since the vaccine. The result of long-term COVID, the result of the long-term symptoms of the vaccine for COVID. We were never given the truth. Worse, we were not allowed to share our truth. We were not allowed on social media to share what happened to us. That's stunning. That's just, oh my God, where are we living? Marcus in Pennsylvania, welcome to the other side of midnight at 800-848-9222. Hi.
3: Thank you for taking the time, Walter. This not only affects people who got the vaccine, who were forced to get the vaccine, this affects people who knew from the beginning not to take the vaccine. And the reason is, if you have a friend that, you know, the friend's coming to stay with you, you're trying to be nice, you're opening up your home, and this friend had the vaccine, maybe a booster, and came to stay with us about a month, and during that time, you know, her and my wife were, you know, friends from high school. They were, you know, hugging and all that, you know, being friendly. She would touch my wife's right arm a lot, right above the shoulder. And, well, my wife had to go to the hospital because her arm started to feel hot and then eventually felt like it was burning. And doctors, of course, we don't know what's going on.
1: We don't know.
3: Maybe it's your blood pressure. Maybe
1: we
3: it's
1: don't
3: this.
1: Know.
3: Maybe it's that, you know. And so she finally called me up the next day, come get me because now they're giving me insulin for no reason at all, just, you know, just because my

0: they're taking my sugar. You know, what's my sugar got to do with this? I'm telling you about arm pain right above my shoulder here, and you're worried about my insulin. Get out of here. Come on. So she comes home, and this was 2023. To this day, my wife cannot do too much with her right arm, right, you know, between the elbow and the shoulder, or she will get a sensation of heat. And luckily it hasn't gotten to the burning point since the touching stopped. But this transference thing, it's real.
1: Oh, I believe it, Marcus, and I appreciate the call. Thank you very much for the call. These are the horrible stories that you and I get to hear now that, boy, it would have been nice to have heard them a couple years ago. Walter Sterling, 800-848-9222. 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
1: We're talking about the long-term effect of COVID on our lives, the vaccine on our health, the social impact of what it did to our businesses, to our children. Sorry, gang, I could care less who's running for mayor of Los Angeles. I don't live in Los Angeles. Who cares? They're losers. We know they're losers. Congratulations. They get to live there. It really is unbelievable. Matt in College Station, Texas. Welcome to the other side of midnight, Matt.
3: Thank you very much. Really enjoy your show, Walter.
1: Thank you, Matt.
3: I had the shot. It was Moderna back in 2020, like everybody else that I knew. Since then, I have had a number of problems. I have diabetes now. I have neuropathy, fibromyalgia. I'm in constant pain. I had knee replacement surgery.
1: And wait, Matt, when did it start exactly? When did all that start?
3: Within 2 weeks after I had my first shot.
1: Son of a gun.
3: It started then. And I've been dealing with it ever since. I look normal, so other people can't believe me when I tell them how miserable I feel. My wife also had the shots, but after she got her second one, she started to feel bad, so she didn't get any more shots. Me, the idiot that I am, I went ahead and got a third shot, and it has really done a number on me. I can't work. I'm tired all the time. I hurt all the time, and I'm livid by it. I'm not old enough to retire. I won't give my age on the air, but I'm disabled. I receive no disability. My wife is now retired, so we live on her income. Fortunately, we have some help from her family. But I'm mad. I'm mad.
1: Well, you have every right to be cheated. Mad. You were cheated. My children were cheated. I was cheated. Anybody who got that vaccine, odds are they've had long-term effects. If they had COVID, odds are they've had long-term effects. They had no idea how to deal with it. And the available solutions, which is what our president had, he seemed to have had the right solution, and he was bashed over the rocks for having taken that medication. Remember that?
3: Sure do.
1: Yeah, he was demonized because that might have worked, and that would destroy a whole industry. Matt, I'm sorry about this. Now, how's your football team going to do this year?
3: Well, I haven't been following any teams lately, really. I hurt so bad all the time that I don't enjoy things.
1: No, I understand.
3: Like
1: Matt's in College Station, Texas, and there are a couple things.
3: Oh, you're referring to Texas A&M.
1: Yes, sir.
3: I haven't been following them or anybody else closely, to be honest with you, Walter.
1: There's something I know about Texas that most people don't know. Believe it or not, what I'm about to

0: tell you is almost as shocking as what you just told us. Only in Texas do they know what iced tea is supposed to taste like. It's a very strange phenomenon. You realize, Matt, in the rest of the country, if you say, oh, and could I have an iced tea at the restaurant? They might say, we don't have any. And then you have to look at them and say, do you have ice? Yes. Do you have tea? Yes. You can make iced tea. It's a revelation to them. Only in Texas do they have it ready and at the right temperature. Also, only in Texas do you have Mexican food. You understand it doesn't have rice.
1: Right.
0: Right? The rest of the country wants to put rice in it, and it's terrible. I'm glad we've cleared this up, man.
1: Yeah. And I too have strange smell.
0: Right.
1: Smells. One of the most frequent one is the it's a sweet smell, kind of like antifreeze.
0: That's new. I haven't heard that.
1: Now, it hasn't affected my taste, fortunately. Right. I've been fortunate in that area. But, I'll ask my wife, do you smell something unusual in here? Something not normal? And my wife will say no, because she didn't have all the shots like I did. Or at least it didn't affect her the same way as it did me.
0: Yeah, I'm sorry that this has all hit you. This is a lot of stuff. Neuropathy, no party. I am grateful that you listen. I'm grateful that you called. Thanks very much for sharing your story tonight, Matt. At 800-848-9222, 800-848-9222, Walter in New Jersey. Walter welcomes you. Hello, sir.
2: Mr. Sterling, thank you so much for taking my call. You have my heartfelt regards to the problems that COVID has caused your family and your daughters. I, too, have a son who was impacted by COVID, but not as drastically as I'm an aerospace engineer. And I worked in nuclear weapons effects, so I would give my presentations with the chemical and the biohazard people as well. So I knew something about this. And then June of 2019, I called my old boss at a major defense contractor.
0: Right.
2: I asked him, what's going on in Wuhan?
0: Right.
2: And he said, basically, the fertilizer has hit the fan.
0: Yes.
2: They won't tell him what it is. They knew it was airborne.
0: All right.
2: They knew it was coming. And we have no vaccines and no therapeutics. And all we knew is that zinc and vitamin D might help. And I had been researching vitamin D because I had had other medical issues going on. And vitamin D was the magic thing that enabled my body to heal. But I had a young son who was a congenital heart defect patient who had no pulmonary valves.
0: Right.
2: And a wife who was allergic to azithromycin and hydroxychloroquine.
0: Right.
2: If either of them got early COVID, they were done.
0: Right.
2: And so I moved them into complete isolation. And because I had a job that afforded me that I could continue working because I was a valued employee, I was a critical employee if I got the vaccine. And so I did wind up getting the vaccine, and I've paid for that. I've had a triple bypass as a result. But what I learned in the meantime was quite startling. In October of 2021, three German researchers had published a paper, and it was a COVID-19 mortality paper. And they identified if you raised your vitamin D status above the level that, you know, the labs say is now normal, which, by the way, that level has tripled in the past 20 years. But if you raise it to the level that the late Dr. Robert P. Haney from Creighton University, who is a world expert on vitamin D and calcium, or Dr. Brittany Henderson, former head of endocrinology at Duke Medical School, if you raised your vitamin D levels to status, there was virtually zero morbidity to COVID. And the reason for that was that a high level of active vitamin D would block the path

0: the cytokine storm. And they also identified that, this was identified in a MedCramp video, that active form of vitamin D was destroyed by high fructose corn syrup. So our diet, which was low in vitamin D, made us more at risk. And of course, depending upon the pigmentation of your skin, you need more sunlight to make the same amount of vitamin D. And so the Hispanic and the African-American people were more at risk because of this.
1: Yes, I believe that. And it's very interesting what you're saying. And thank you very much for the call, Walter. It's very interesting what you were saying about vitamin D, because at about the same time that COVID was hitting, most of the major hospital systems in America was recommending to all of their patients to take more vitamin D. And from time to time, every hospital system goes on a tangent. Depends on what it is. They are looking for different tests. They keep asking you, have you fallen lately? Do you get a lot of headaches? Are you taking vitamin D? Vitamin D entered the discourse at about the time of COVID. But they never connected it. They never said, now, to avoid COVID or to manage COVID, you need to take more vitamin D. They were just throwing out this recommendation, take more vitamin D. It wasn't until Walter just now from New Jersey explained it and said, you know, they told us all of a sudden to start taking vitamin D, and that's what that was about. They weren't going to connect it to COVID, but, oh, gee, you probably should start taking more vitamin D.
2: Hey, Walter Sterling. This is your cousin, Breezy. Listen, I think that it's time that you took a little break, so I'm going to play a song that I actually introduced years ago. So, Walter, hit the trail, and I'll take care of business.

0: Gee, I hope everybody enjoyed that song. That was a lot of fun. And if you want more of that, you can join me on Saturday from 6 to 10 o'clock. Now, there's one problem right now. Where's Walter? Walter? Oh, there he is. Here's Walter.
1: All right, there's Tom. You and I are talking about the long-term impact of COVID, how it affected us, the lies that we had to live through. Today, Dr. Rand Paul conducted a major hearing with whistleblowers, revealing the secrets of COVID, the vaccines, whistleblowers coming forth and saying, hey, this is what happened. This is what you how you were lied to.
2: The witness will testify that the CIA scientific analysts repeatedly concluded that a laboratory leak was the most likely origin of COVID-19, and that those conclusions were buried, softened, or withheld from Congress while the public was told to trust a different story. For years, Americans were told to trust the experts, trust the agencies, trust the intelligence community, and trust the officials who assured us that they were following the science. But the evidence before the committee tells a very different story. Today we will expose a system in which a small circle of officials, scientists, grantees, and intelligence advisors move from agency to agency, meeting to meeting, briefing to briefing, reviewing one another's work, and shaping one another's conclusions and presenting those conclusions to Congress and the public as if they were independent conclusions. Only it was not independent, it was a circle. The Biological Sciences Expert Group, known as BSEG, or the B Group. BSEG operates under the Office of the Director of National Intelligence. Its stated purpose is to give the intelligence community access to outside scientific experts on biological threats. Sounds reasonable, but not if those experts are not independent. For example, Dr. Ralph Baric collaborated with Dr. Zhengli Shi in Wuhan to create gain-of-function coronaviruses. But Dr. Baric was also part of BSEG and an active consultant to intelligence agencies on the origins of COVID-19 pandemic. Likewise, Peter Daszak received hundreds of millions of dollars from the U.S. government and worked with Dr. Shi also on these gain-of-function experiments. Daszak was even sent to China with the WHO to investigate the origins of COVID. So the very scientists that were commissioned to investigate COVID were, in some cases, the very scientists who were complicit in the origins of the gain-of-function experiments that may well have created COVID.
1: This is our hell. Why I'm the only one talking about this, I don't know, but I view many other broadcasters as being irresponsible. This should be on the air every damn day. This affects you and me every day for years and years and years. It screwed up the education of my children and yours. It destroyed businesses. It destroyed reputations. Ruined communities. And millions are still suffering from long-term COVID. Millions are still being ignored by their doctors. Tom in New Jersey, welcome to the other side of Midnight with Walter Sterling.
3: Hey, good morning. Okay, I have two things, one COVID and one non-COVID. Which one would you like to hear first?
1: You get one.
3: One, okay. I'll give you the one about your daughter. Remember when you said that I want you to go to sleep? Don't listen to the radio?
1: Yes.
3: So now, if she's that young, believe it or not, when she listens to you on the radio, I kind of feel like that's the equivalent of daddy telling her a bedtime story. And she may not be able to get to sleep without the radio long term, but that's not such a bad thing.
1: No, it's not such a bad thing, you know? Tom, and it's a very sweet thing for you to say, and I appreciate it. Thank you for calling. Walter Sterling, The Other Side of Midnight on the Red Apple Audio Networks.
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6: NBC News Radio, I'm Scott Carr. A report says President Trump intervened to halt aggressions between Iran and Israel because he believes the U.S. is within days of a breakthrough on talks with Iran. The New York Times says that's what Trump told Israeli Prime Minister Netanyahu in a phone call after Iran and Israel exchanged fire. The Times says Trump told Netanyahu the breakthrough involves a long-term nuclear deal with Iran. San Antonio Spurs have earned their first win of the NBA Finals with a 115-111 win over the Knicks in Game 3 at Madison Square Garden. Victor Wembanyama led the Spurs with 32 points. The road team has won all three games in the series. New York still leads it 2-1. In Los Angeles, several reports say Democratic City Councilwoman Nithya Raman will advance to the November election in the mayor's race by defeating reality TV star Spencer Pratt to face incumbent Mayor Karen Bass in the general election. Scott Carr, NBC News Radio.
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1: You and I are talking about the long-term effect of COVID and the vaccines. It didn't go away when you and I went back to work, when the kids went back to school. It is the forever disease. It keeps on giving. And the reason you and I are talking about it tonight is I keep waiting to hear it discussed on the radio, on TV. No, it's all done now. No, it's not all done. Pamela, welcome to The Other Side of Midnight. Hi, Pamela.
8: Hi. I've got a summary of what this whole thing is. It's from a movie from 1950 that left a big impression on me when
1: Tell it to us.
8: Around 1950, it's called DOA, Dead on Arrival, with Edmund O'Brien. He's an insurance agent, and one of his clients is a criminal organization. And they thought that the insurance agent found out something that he shouldn't know, but he really didn't. So he takes a vacation, and these criminals poison him while he's in a bar. And it's the kind of poison that takes a little while to kill you. So he starts feeling ill, and he goes to doctors, and they're not sure, and blah, blah, blah. And then finally he finds a doctor who was honest and said, oh, you have to stay here. He goes, what do you mean? He goes, no, you don't understand something. You've been murdered. And he said, what? He said, you've got a poison in you that it would take a criminal act to get this poison. And you've been murdered. So he runs out of the doctor's office and he tries to find his killer. I mean, what a fascinating idea. And you know what? For me, we've been murdered. People with long haul COVID, every time you get over one thing, something else happens. That gentleman mentioned cytokinesis. That's when your system goes into override. That's what long haul COVID is doing to us. It goes into every organ of your system and it causes the immune system to override. So one day it's in digestive problems, another day it's thyroid problems, another day it's clotting, another day it's diabetes. Another day I even read articles about how it enters your nervous system and can cause anxiety. There are people who are severely depressed due to COVID. It's a never-ending nasty gift that keeps on giving. So basically, we have been murdered, not unlike the genocides of Auschwitz, not unlike the killings in China, in the past and present day. We have been murdered.
1: Pamela, how has it affected you personally?
8: I had COVID in 2019, just when nobody knew what it was.

0: But I knew what it was because I had had flus before, and this was something weird.
1: Yeah, this was no flu.
0: This was no flu. And I lost 33 pounds, and I was only 126 pounds to begin with. So I survived it. I ate Haagen-Dazs every day. I survived it. And I had to actually force my doctor to order me azithromycin over the phone. And she said, oh, it sounds like the receptionist said, sounds like you have the flu. And I said,

comes with it, which gets people's attention, because before anybody can absorb or understand or learn anything new, first you got to get their attention, Pamela, and only a Jersey girl will do that. Thank you very much for the call. 800-848-9222. Walter Sterling, you and I are sharing our personal stories about the hell that we have been through because of COVID. And hi, why am I alone? Why am I the only one talking about this? Well, it's because you and I have a unique relationship. When you're on the radio at 3 and 4 in the morning, it is a powerful bond. Mr. Advertiser, your message goes here. You want to move product off a shelf? I can move product off that shelf. 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Walter Sterling, Red Apple Audio Networks, The Other Side of Midnight.

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1: ABC News, I'm Stephanie Officer. During a telerally for Tuesday's primary elections in Kentucky Monday, President Trump proclaimed he thinks the war with Iran will be wrapped up in the coming days.
2: And I think we are winning that battle, but you're really going to win it over the next 2 weeks when we declare total victory. It'll be a total victory. It'll happen very soon.
1: Texas farmers remain concerned as additional cases of the New World screwworm are found in the state, threatening to impact the nation's cattle industry. ABC's Melissa Adan.
3: Agricultural communities across the country are concerned for potential economic losses due to infected livestock.
4: Because this is spread by a fly, the organism that spreads this disease can rapidly go through an entire herd of cattle and make all of them sick. So that's very concerning to the people in the agriculture world.
3: The USDA is warning pet and livestock owners to check their animals for any draining or enlarged wounds or lesions.
1: This is ABC News. Jury selection Monday for the man federal prosecutors say started the deadly Palisades fire in California last year. Jonathan Rendernecht has pleaded not guilty to 3 counts related to arson and faces up to 45 years in prison if convicted. ABC News legal analyst Brian Buckmeyer.
5: It's going to be extremely difficult because the people who face the greatest amount of impact from this damage are the ones most likely to be seated in the jury. And while that doesn't disqualify them outright, they will be asked by the judge, can you put aside any of your feelings, your thoughts, your preconceived notions about the case and put those aside to only listen to the evidence in this case and make a judgment based on that. Based on the nature of the case, I think it will be difficult but not impossible to get a jury.
1: The International Criminal Court's chief prosecutor suspended from his duties Monday. The Netherlands-based ICC has referred Karim Khan for disciplinary proceedings over allegations of sexual misconduct with a female aide. Khan has denied any wrongdoing. I'm Stephanie Officer, ABC News.
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0: All right, now in good news, engine 4014, the largest existing steam engine in America, has been going through Northeast Ohio this week. It stopped in Lorain, Cleveland, South Euclid, and along the way it stopped. Kids could see it. It's a magnificent engine. I posted it on Facebook. It's the Union Pacific 4014, the big boy. The big boy for fans and lovers of real trains. It's a great reminder of who you and I are and what we can make when we focus. And it takes about 8 people just to run the engine, just to make sure that it's hot enough, steamy enough, all the valves are turned. You've never seen more valves than in the inside of this engine, and worth seeing, worth taking a look at the pictures. I posted it on Facebook, Walter Sterling, S-T-E-R. You'd be shocked at how my name is misspelled. And I answer my emails, unlike other hosts. It's walter.sterling@wabcradio.com. You and I are sharing about the horrors of the lies that came out of COVID, the therapies, how it happened, why it happened, but it's just lie, lie, lie. And Dr. Rand Paul has been conducting hearings with a whistleblower today, and I suspect they're going to go on tomorrow, but what we've learned so far is really terrifying enough.
1: These were not independent experts reaching a consensus. They were part of the same machine designed to reach the same conclusion. The question is not whether the government may consult experts. The question is whether those experts were independent, whether conflicts were disclosed, whether dissenting views were preserved, whether the lab leak possibility was fairly evaluated, and whether Congress and the American people received the truth or a curated result.
0: A curated result. What a nice word. Only a big deal doctor, MD, senator would use the word curated. I believe we should only use the word curated when we're talking about ham. At Thanksgiving, you can use the word curated. But never in normal language does anybody say, well, you know, I think I'm going to curate some of these albums. No one says that, except maybe some idiots at NPR. Nobody needs that either. And I want to hear about your experience with long-term COVID. Now, while this may sound sort of dreary, these stories are fascinating. And part of the reason is everybody's story is different. The genesis is the same. Its origin story is the same. All horrible. But the long-term effect on you and me has been far beyond anything that has been discussed. Could you post it on Facebook? You probably still get smacked down. But isn't it interesting that for all the warnings about do not criticize, do not question anything about the vaccines on Facebook, Mark Zuckerberg was not required his employees to get the vaccine. In Brooklyn, there's Marty. Welcome to the other side of midnight, Marty.
2: Did you want to say Mary?
0: Yeah, I wanted to say Mary because you're so much better than Marty.
2: No problem.
0: Okay.
2: Good morning. Good morning.
0: Are you Mary, are you on a speaker?
2: I'm a speaker right now, already. First of all, yes.
0: You're on a speaker. Mary, you're on a speaker.
2: I'm off speaker.
0: No, you're not.
2: I'm on a landline phone.
0: No, you're not.
2: You want to see the difference? Now I'm a speaker.
0: Mary, I want you to hold on, and I'd like you gentlemen to talk to Mary and get her off the speaker. I will talk to Marty in Brooklyn. Welcome to the other side of midnight. Marty, hi.
3: Yeah, hello. Thank you for taking my call.
0: Go.
3: Yeah, I want to ask you regarding the UFO abductions.
0: Yes.
3: I don't deny it. I'm just wondering, why can't you say that these people are having dreams, bad dreams at night?
0: I have said that. I believe a lot of it has to do with abuse as children, that they were abused as children, that they were molested in their beds, that the way their brain is protecting them from that memory is to make up this fascinating story that they were abducted by UFOs. Or not.
3: So,
0: or
3: so
0: not.
3: You don't agree that anybody ever got abducted?
0: I believe people have been abducted. I also believe that a lot of it is hysteria and people trying to process bad memories from their childhood, and one way to do it is to make up this story.
3: Yeah, I've been saying I'm not challenging that guy that was on a half hour ago, but I don't know why he just didn't think it was a bad dream. Listen, all the things make sense. He saw a bad thing a few days before. He heard that lady in the dream. It sounds like a regular dream.
0: I agree.
3: I don't know.
0: I agree that's possibly true, Marty, and thank you very much for the call at 800-848-9222. In St. Louis on KMOX, Elaine, welcome to the other side of midnight. You're on Steve Moore's radio station. How does that feel?
4: It feels wonderful, Walter.
0: Thank you
4: for taking my call.
0: Sure, you bet.
4: I'm coming at this from a different perspective. I was a healthcare worker for 38 years. I retired my license in 2023, voluntarily. I had COVID in October of 2020, after which we were all talked into or tried to be talked into being vaccinated. I saw many of my coworkers who received the vaccine.

0: become immediately ill, some of them permanently ill to the point where they could not work anymore. I made the decision early on never, ever to have the vaccine put on me. I was blessed to have walked through it, gotten through it, God's grace, without any side effects. But to have seen what our government put us through, number one, healthcare workers, if you take one out, that's denying anywhere from 5 to 10 patients a healthcare worker.
1: Right.
0: And I don't know at what point we were spared to have a mandate, but it was down the line after I had seen coworkers taking the vaccine, taking the boosters repeatedly, volunteering to do this to themselves, knowing what the virus did on its own. I made the decision early on. I was not taking that shot. If they wanted to take my job, they would be denying people who would need a healthcare worker to be at their bedside, because at the time we were the only ones allowed at the bedside. Families
1: were you threatened? Was your job threatened by not taking the vaccine?
0: No, because at the time I was working in a small local hospital. I was not part of the big box, multi-million dollar box healthcare systems. So we did not have healthcare workers to spare by threatening to fire us, to terminate us. I took a declination on a religious basis, not to take the COVID shot, not to take the pneumonia shot, not to take the flu shot. And that was accepted, because otherwise there would have been no one to care for our patients.
1: Understood. Well, Elaine, that was a wise and good decision. And now I have to ask you, because I'm jealous, how is retirement, Elaine?
0: Retirement from the healthcare business?
1: Well, you said you're retired.
0: Very refreshing.
1: Yes, I bet.
0: I retired my license, but I'm not fully retired. I'm still healthy enough to work.
1: Good for you.
0: And I continue to work, just not in the business.
1: Understood. Well, I appreciate how thoughtfully you've presented this information, how you've shared it with me tonight, and I thank you, because I keep waiting to turn on the radio or TV to hear this ongoing discussion, because this hasn't stopped. You and I know many people who are still suffering, still in bed, still trying to recover, can't taste, can't smell, and those are the lucky ones. Others can't walk, can't think. This was a horrendous management of a poorly diagnosed and poorly treated situation, and I thank you for the call. 800-848-9222. Richard in Chicago, welcome to the other side of midnight with Walter Sterling. Hi.
2: Hi, Walter. November 8th, 2019, I happened to be working in Chicago's Chinatown in a house putting in some windows. And all day long, people were coming in and out of the house, coming in and out, in and out. I didn't think anything of it. I just wanted to get the job done and go home. 2 days, 3 days later, I got sick like a dog. My coworker got sick like a dog. And, you know, COVID, we didn't know anything about COVID. It was November 2019. We just chalked it up to the flu. And we said, yeah, we're working in this house. There's all these people. It's cold, it's hot, going in and out. We had the flu, we got over it. And then in January, I guess, in 2020, the COVID hit the United States, and I started wondering, did I have COVID? So at my own expense, I had myself tested, and the results came back that I had antibodies for COVID. So I did get COVID very early in the United States. So a couple weeks, a month or two later, I went for my annual checkup, and I had a new doctor because my longtime family doctor had retired. So I got a new doctor. I went from a checkup, and then I had to wear a mask, and a nurse comes in and takes my weight, my blood pressure. Blood pressure is fine, 120 over 70. My cholesterol is fine. It's 200. Everything's fine. Then, the doctor's going to come see you now. So I'm sitting in the waiting room, and the doctor comes in. I never met her before. She comes in a full hazmat suit, and she has like an astronaut helmet on, or some kind of crazy helmet on, and she's talking to me, and I can't hear her because she's got this helmet on, and I say, "You have to speak up, doctor. I can't hear you." And she goes, "Oh, how are you doing?" And first thing out of her mouth is, "Did you get the COVID shot?" And I said, "No, I didn't get the COVID shot." "So, oh, you have to get the COVID shot." And I said, "Doctor, I had COVID." "And how do you know that?" And I told her the whole story. And then she said, "Oh, well, you still need to get the COVID shot. You could get it again." And I said, "Doctor, I have natural immunity." "Oh, there's no natural immunity." And I said, "I don't want the COVID shot." "Okay." Then she goes, "All right, well, then you need a flu shot." "Doctor, I've never gotten a flu shot in my life. I don't want the flu shot." "Well, how about you need a pneumonia shot?" "I don't want a pneumonia shot." Then she goes, "Well, I think you should get the shingles vaccine, the new shingles vaccine."
1: I can't believe what you're telling me. This is unbelievable.
2: No, this is true. I told her, "Doctor, I had the shingles already. I got immunity." "No, no, there's no immunity. You can get the shingles again." Then she goes, "Oh, your blood pressure, 120 over 70, that's too high. You need to take pills. You need to take the lower your blood pressure."
1: "Oh, my
2: doctor,
1: God.
2: My blood pressure is perfect. Oh, it needs
1: perfect.
2: To be lowered.
1: Yes,
2: be lowered.
1: It is perfect. Yes."
2: Then she says, "Oh, you need to take cholesterol." "My cholesterol is fine. It's 200. "No, no, lower. I said, all she was a pill pusher, needle sticker. There was no doctor, so needless to say, I never saw her again.
1: No.
2: That was my first and only time to see her. And then, I have a science background, and when I heard about this mRNA vaccine that Moderna and the other pharmaceutical companies were putting out, I said, "That's bad stuff. That's poison." So I begged everybody that I knew, "Don't get the shot. Don't get the COVID shot. Don't get it. And sorry to say, my lawyer at the time, 38 years old, he's a Seventh-day Adventist, by the way.
1: Oh, my gosh. Hold on a second. This is an unbelievable story.
2: All right.
1: Walter Sterling, The Other Side of Midnight, Red Apple Audio Networks.
3: 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We don't just celebrate music, we feel it.
4: From the streets of Brooklyn came a storyteller unlike any other. The notorious B.I.G., Christopher Wallace. Big. Possessed a voice so commanding and a flow so effortless that he changed rap music forever. Painted vivid portraits of hustling, ambition, temptation, and triumph with cinematic precision.
5: The more money you make, the more problems you get. 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
4: His debut album, Ready to Die, became an instant classic, while Life After Death cemented his legend.
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4: 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And became one of the defining voices of his generation. Tragically killed, just 24 years old, Biggie left behind a catalog that still sets the standard.
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8: If there's something in your truck that's important to you, it should be strapped in. Three out of four people ejected from a vehicle in a crash will die. Buckle up.
9: Countless victims of human trafficking walk among us, invisible until now. The Blue Campaign provides a unified voice for those who work to combat human trafficking. It's time to open our eyes. Learn what you can

0: This is Florida Story.
1: Thank you, crowd. This is a weird one, man. I'm so old that death doesn't really scare me as much as how am I going to die? That's what I want. I understand I'm going to die. Am I going to die quietly, peacefully in my sleep? Just go to sleep, never wake up? Is it going to be like a fiery car crash? Am I going to die slowly over the course of the next 18 months battling cancer? Or am I going to go out like the 65-year-old Florida man named Brian? Brian is at Hilta Beetle. It's a golf course. And he's about to tee off on the first hole. Some 36-year-old guy who I don't think he even knows. But he came up. He grabbed one of the clubs out of his bag and hit him with it. And the 65-year-old, ow, that hurt. He tried to run off. But I guess a 65-year-old's not going to outrun a 36-year-old. The 36-year-old chased him down, still holding that club. And finally caught him, knocked him down, and beat him to death on the edge of one of the ponds. And so, they're both in the water, and he's beating with the club. And at some point, and they say he was probably already dead when this happened, but he tries to pick the guy up by the neck and choke him. And they are both, he's like waist deep in the water at this point, choking a dead guy now. And so a whole slew of people called 911 and the cops show up. And by the time the cops show up, this man had taken off all of his clothes and then just walked into the woods. You know, like Joe Biden did a couple weeks ago in the Amazon, just disappeared into the forest, butt naked. The cops were able to go into the forest and find him. What do they call that? An electric restraint device or whatever? It just seemed like some gobbledygook speak for a taser. So, is that how I want to go out? Put me down for a maybe on that, you know? If I'm geriatric, if I only have a few good years left anyway, and they're like, James, would you rather die slowly over the next, you know, 2 years? Well, getting chemotherapy and radiation, your hair's falling out and you're puking and you're disintegrating into nothing, or how about one day you're just teeing off in the first box and some guy comes and whacks you in the head and you don't remember a thing? That's up there. I'm not saying I'm choosing that, but you know, if I would choose that over the cancer, I don't know. I'm thinking a hard maybe.
2: Hold my beer.
1: Another good Florida story. I think you would like. We're going to keep an eye on this guy. There's a fella that just got into Congress from Florida, and some of these people you know, but there's 435 members of any Congress, and then another 100 senators. So most of them we never hear from. But this guy's name is Randy Fine. I think we're going to hear from him. He's Jewish, and he refers to himself as the Hebrew Hammer. This is a name he's given himself, and he uses it in his tweets. And he actually, when he won, he tagged Ilhan Omar and Rashida Tlaib, two of the most pro-Palestinian, read also anti-Semitic members of Congress. He warned them, the Hebrew Hammer is coming. Rashida Tlaib and Ilhan Omar might consider leaving before they get there. And then he put hashtag bombs away. Ooh, they're going to get a slap fight in Congress.
2: Hold my beer.
1: A Florida HOA hires a tow truck to take cars that are illegally parked. Here's the problem. Can you be illegally parked in your own driveway? Well, according to the HOA, sure. They have all kinds of rules and regulations. And if you have a wheel that's out in the yard, then they consider that parking in your grass and you get towed. If you parallel park in front of your house, but your car is facing into oncoming traffic instead of with the flow of traffic, you're getting towed.

0: HOA also gives these people speeding tickets in their own neighborhood. Dude, I am not celebrating the assassination of the United Healthcare CEO. And anyway, then there's no but to that. There's no follow-up. I will say, though, I am surprised this hadn't happened to an HOA president before. Or maybe it hasn't. It just didn't make news. But if you guys think that the healthcare CEO has annoyed and ticked off people in America, the HOAs all across this beautiful nation have probably caused more heartburn, anger, and pain than the United Health CEO.
1: Hold my beer.
0: Your next Florida story. This one comes from Sarasota. There's a 52-year-old Florida man. He got in a rental car that's listed under a woman's name and took off. Now, I think the man and woman know each other. He just didn't have permission to take her car, so it's listed as a stolen car. And then one that I don't get is he gets pulled over. And they're, what are you doing? Where are you going? Why did you steal this car? He's like, well, hey, I'm a Florida man. I'm from Sarasota. I'm headed to Mar-a-Lago because I want to have a chat with President Donald Trump. That's all. He just loves the president. That's all. Just why do people even say that? Why do they think that's an excuse? Did he think that they were going to say, oh, I'm sorry, you want to go see the president? Well, carry on in your stolen car, Mr. Florida man.
1: Hold my beer.
0: In Spring Hill, Florida, the sheriff's office got a call. It was a missing kid report, but not a missing human child, not a missing dog, not a missing cat, not even missing goat, you know, like a literal kid. Someone was missing their baby kangaroo. Their baby kangaroo was missing. And then they have a picture of the baby kangaroo. And now all of a sudden, I want a baby kangaroo. I have to get a bigger yard then. Mom looks like she might be delicious. Can I eat a kangaroo?
1: Hold my beer.
2: I'm James Parker. 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
5: Hey, Walter Sterling. This is your cousin Breezy. Listen, I think that it's time that you took a little break. So I'm going to play a song that I actually introduced years ago. So, Walter, hit the trail, and I'll take care of business.

0: Gee, I hope everybody enjoyed that song. That was a lot of fun. And if you want more of that, you can join me on Saturday from 6 to 10 o'clock. Now, there's one problem right now. Where's Walter? Walter, well, there he is. Here's Walter.
1: It's Big Boy Radio with Kevin at 800-848-9222. Long Beach, welcome to the other side of midnight. Hi, Kevin.
2: Hi, Mr. Sterling. Great show. I love your voice, your whole passion for the truth and what's going on. Supposedly, these COVID shots have made people die of these strange heart attacks, young guys, athletic guys. The whole thing, like 9/11, just seems so suspicious. The way they said you could stand up, put your mask on, sit down, it's no problem. What kind of science is that?
1: None.
2: How do we expect to believe these people? None. When these kinds
1: These are criminals. These are sleazy, sleazy criminals. Dr. Paul is right about this.
3: Today we will expose a system in which a small circle of officials, scientists, grantees, and intelligence advisors move from agency to agency, meeting to meeting, briefing to briefing, reviewing one another's work, and shaping one another's conclusions and presenting those conclusions to Congress and the public as if they were independent conclusions. Only it was not independent. It was a circle.
1: Kevin, that's Dr. Paul explaining the beginning of the hearings today. A whistleblower showed up. Senate hearings on COVID, its causes, its beginnings. This was horrendous. And the reason you and I are talking about this tonight is it continues. It didn't stop when people went back to work. It didn't stop when the kids went back to school. Millions of Americans, millions of people around the world have long-term COVID. And yes, how many athletes in the past few years have died at the age of 32 from a heart attack? That didn't used to happen. And nobody is saying, well, did he have the, did he get the vaccine? Did this? They never say, yes, he had the vaccine. It could help other people if we knew why a 32-year-old healthy athlete keels over on the field. It would help us if we knew if they had the vaccine. But nobody is, no media is having the guts to do that except me. And thank you very much for the call, Kevin. 800-848-9222. Rick in Jersey, welcome to the other side of midnight. Hi.
4: Yeah, hi. Well, after I got the shot, it seemed like not soon after, I developed insomnia. And that's why I've been calling the shows at night, believe it or not. But I developed ED, and I got urology problems. It seemed to happen like all of a sudden. I haven't slept through the night in years.
1: I believe
4: you. 3 hours.
1: I believe you. What I had, in addition to everything else and everything that you just mentioned, is about a month after

0: I got the shots, I developed a condition known as Parkinsonism, which is not Parkinson's.
1: Right.
0: Parkinsonism is all of the symptoms without the disease, except we didn't know that at first. I suffered for 18 months with my family thinking I had Parkinson's. I didn't. I don't. What I had was Parkinsonism, and it was triggered by that vaccine. It's all gone. But this isn't a joke. This is horrendous what it did to our families and what it did to my kids' education. Just horrible. Rick, thanks for the call.
1: Yeah, thank
0: 800-848-9222. Mary in Brooklyn, welcome to the other side of midnight. Hi.
2: Good morning. Thanks for taking my call. So, about COVID. We had a business for 47 years in Manhattan, and suddenly the mayor said that we are not necessary. You forgot the word he used. We had to close.
0: Essential.
2: Now we're literally living on Social Security. Besides, we quarantined for 7 weeks, and after 7 weeks, we said, let's take a test. We had zero contact with the world. My children would drop off the food behind the door, and then we were both positive for antibodies, negative for COVID, and that therefore no shots were taken. However, I have a very important question to ask you regarding shots, not just COVID. People are adamantly against the measles shots, and I have such a common sense approach. We all had measles, because, you know, let's just say a few decades ago, and I don't know anybody who died from it in my younger years. However, let's do an analogy. Why don't they ban cars? Because there are 70,000 accidents, deaths a year. Why don't they ban the driving? So therefore, even if people die from measles, God forbid, I feel for the people who do, but there are about millions don't get measles because they had it naturally. The shot is not a guarantee. They end up having it anyway. So just because you heard in a certain community 3 children died, you keep the measles, let them having measles, which is the best antidote, is to have the measles. That's what I'm telling you. And it's all because of the big pharma.
0: Mary, it's all bizarre and spooky and sometimes based in science and sometimes not. And Mary, thank you very much for the call. I am aware of the trends about not giving measles shots or those injections for kids who are young to prevent the chickenpox, measles, and mumps. I am so glad that those were available for my children. They did not get the measles, mumps, chickenpox. It was not fun. If you had it, you remember it. The only good news was you got out of school for weeks at a time. But the long-term effects were profound. And if an adult got chickenpox or measles, which was the big fear, that was the big concern, then it could be fatal. It was very serious if an adult got that, those, quote, childhood diseases. I have an email. It's walter.sterling@wabcradio.com. I thought it was very important that we just get the time, which this show allows, to get on the table all this stuff about COVID, the vaccines, because, gee, even if you wanted to mention that you had trouble with the vaccine while the vaccines were being given out, you put that on Facebook, you'd lose the account, you'd be banished. If you questioned it, you'd be banished. Anything could have gotten you canceled. How insane was that? Forget about the difficulty, the challenges of actually getting the vaccine. The fact that we as Americans were not even allowed to discuss it, not allowed to debate it, and we gave in on that. And I'm ashamed of myself for giving in on that. I posted on Facebook some things, and what happened? I immediately lost those accounts. Meanwhile, Mark Zuckerberg, he didn't require his employees at Facebook to get the vaccine. That wasn't necessary there. I'm Walter M. Sterling, and the greatest gift that you and I can receive is a request for help.
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4: 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For one thing, using ceiling and desk fans helps deter mosquitoes when sleeping, and your best bet is to get rid of any standing water in your yard. 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That can cause an infection. I'm James Flippin, and this is the Worldwide News Network.
5: NBC News Radio, I'm Scott Carr. A report says President Trump intervened to halt aggressions between Iran and Israel because he believes the U.S. is within days of a breakthrough on talks with Iran. The New York Times says that's what Trump told Israeli Prime Minister Netanyahu in a phone call after Iran and Israel exchanged fire. The Times says Trump told Netanyahu the breakthrough involves a long-term nuclear deal with Iran. San Antonio Spurs have earned their first win of the NBA Finals with a 115-111 win over the Knicks in Game 3 at Madison Square Garden. Victor Wembanyama led the Spurs with 32 points. The road team has won all three games in the series. New York still leads it 2-1. In Los Angeles, several reports say Democratic City Councilwoman Nithya Raman will advance to the November election in the mayor's race by defeating reality TV star Spencer Pratt to face incumbent Mayor Karen Bass in the general election. Scott Carr, NBC News Radio.
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0: 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Bonus Sterling! Danger!
1: Dave Scott, are you excited about the fact that Rita Cosby, a star of the Red Apple Audio Network, is going to join us tomorrow night to discuss her personal visit to Area 51?
2: Oh, I want to be in for that.
1: 1 o'clock tomorrow night, Eastern Time, Rita will share her personal visit to Area 51, what she saw, what she felt. She's a very big deal reporter. She's a very big deal television star in the United States, and therefore she had access, which you and I did not have.
2: Well, first off, you know, I'm not going to lie, I'm a little jealous.
1: Yeah.
2: You know, that. You know, I mean, you think two nice guys like you and me, you think she would have invited us. You know, we're fun.
1: Yeah, this was before
2: us. We like things like
1: that. I think this was before us. All right, now, Dave Scott, I am weary of the peep show of UFO information being released. It's a peep show. Take a look. The skirt's coming off. The shoes are coming off. The socks are coming off. Oh, the bra's about to come off. No, you'll have to wait another week. That's what it feels like. Like we're being taunted about UFO files. It's a UFO peep show.
2: Well, and that's exactly it. I mean, but I mean, this one might be a little bit coincidental, because I think what they're trying to do is kind of build some momentum. It's alleged that this Friday will be the next tranche of UFO files that'll come out. And of course, we're all going

0: get very excited. And of course, we're all going to be breathing a very deep sigh and an eye roll afterwards. We do have to prepare for that. But there is more coincidence than this, them delaying another week to get this going. And that's because the movie Disclosure Day by Steven Spielberg is coming on out. Now, for many of us, even though he hasn't called this a sequel to Close Encounters of the Third Kind, I think it is kind of leading that way. And, you know, I'm very excited about this movie coming out. You know, even my 12-year-old son is excited about wanting to see this. We saw, you know, one of the trailers on television while we were watching the NHL playoffs. And my son was like, "Dad, I want to see that movie." And I'm like, "You know, this is what Dad talks about each and every night on the radio." He goes, "I know, but this movie looks so good." I'm like, so I guess Steven Spielberg also wins out over Spaced Out Radio as well. But that's okay. You know, are they going to release both on the same day? It could happen.
1: Could happen.
0: But we're going to see if it does.
1: What's the movie about?
0: It literally is going to be about people having ET contact. You know, over the years, many people claim that extraterrestrials, especially these alien gray beings, Walter, can actually shapeshift in your mind where you're looking at something else. A lot of people have made claims over the years that, you know, they see these giant 4 or 5 foot tall owls sitting in trees when they get home at night, or maybe they're looking out their window before going to bed and they see these owls sitting there. Well, Spielberg seems, at least in the trailers, to get into that, except he uses not only owls, he uses birds, he uses deer. You know, there's one scene in the trailer where, you know, a person is standing face-to-face with a deer. The next thing you know, the deer morphs into an alien gray right there. And people have claimed and made claims that that has happened in the past as well. Now, personally, I have not seen that happen through my experiences, but other people have, and many people have documented it.
1: You were abducted.
0: Yes.
1: I want you to share one of those abduction stories. I realize you can't remember all of them. You're not even sure about how many there were. And if somebody was abducted, I believe that. I believe that part of the game is to erase the memory. But I'd like you to share with us one of your abductions, and what sort of alien did you see?
0: The first time I was abducted, it actually was it's hard to explain. About 5 months previous, I had a UFO close encounter. 5 days after that UFO close encounter, I met a young lady named Samantha Mowat, where I showed her where that encounter happened. And she asked me, after I showed her the place, if we wanted to walk back into the forest behind our friend's property. And because she felt that there was something out there. Now, Samantha claimed to be a lifelong ET contactee. When we walked into that forest, we got about, you know, 50, 60 yards in. And Samantha says to me, "Dave, I don't want you to be afraid, but I want you to look that way." And she points north and she goes, "I want you to tell me what you see." And this is about 2 o'clock in the afternoon. Kids are still at school here. It's daylight. It's a beautiful spring, sunny day. And all of a sudden I turn and I look, and about 200 feet away from Samantha and I'm terrestrial. And I panicked. I said, "Samantha, what is that? What is that, Samantha?" Like, it scared me. You know, I wasn't scared of seeing the being, Walter. I was more scared of my whole paradigm of life had just shifted. Because I thought this kind of stuff only happened at night. Well, here I am in a beautiful spring day in British Columbia, standing in the beautiful canopy of Douglas fir trees that are standing about 90 feet tall. And there's a 12-foot extraterrestrial 200 feet away from me. So

0: After that encounter that lasted about 15 minutes, we walked out of the forest and Samantha says to me, "Have you ever been taken before?" I said, "Not that I know of." She goes, "We probably have, but you just can't remember." And I said to her, "Why do you ask?" She goes, "Well, after what happened today, there's a good chance now you're going to be taken." Fast forward to September 30th of that year. I go to bed just like I normally would. A couple nights previous, I'd been waking up with nosebleeds, which I never woke up with nosebleeds before, but I later learned that many abductees, when they know they've been taken, they wake up with blood on their pillows. And that had been happening to me. Not often, it happened about 2-3 times, but I found that kind of odd. Then on this one particular night, on September 30th, I go to bed normally. And the next thing I know, I wake up to the feeling of children's fingers running through my hair. From there, I pick up my head because it woke me up. I realize that I'm lying on some sort of metallic table and my face was kind of in a donut, like a massage table. You put your face in a little donut so you could breathe down while you're face down. And from there, I picked up my head. I looked to the right. It was kind of dark. I picked up, turned my head to the left, and that's where I saw three little gray alien beings. I put my head back down, and that's when I felt the incision on the back of my head. And I screamed.
1: And then?
0: And after the first guy moved over to the left of my shoulder.
1: How many were there?
0: There were three. They were smaller grays. They were tiny. They were very like children. And about children's size, like maybe 3.5-4 feet tall. They had the smaller heads. They were wearing silverish black body suits. The one started pulling the skin from the back of my head towards my forehead. That didn't feel good.
1: No.
0: And then I heard what was like a saw, and it cut in, and it felt like it was cutting into my skull, and it felt like they were trying to jam something in there when I started screaming. And the weird part about it was, if this isn't weird enough already, Yeah, well, I start hearing Samantha's voice saying, "Dave, it doesn't hurt. It doesn't hurt." And then everything they were doing started tickling, and I started laughing. Next thing I know, I wake up in my bed. My head is absolutely throbbing, and it was like the worst hangover I've ever had. And that was the first experience I recalled.
1: How long ago was that?
0: That was September 30th, 2014.
1: And after you came out of that, where were you when it was over?
0: I was lying on top of my blankets with my face down in my pillow.
1: And how long had it been?
0: That I have no idea.
1: Dave Scott describing one of his actual abductions. What happened? Who abducted him? What they look like? And this has happened to Dave Scott more than once. And I believe him, because every time he tells the story, he gets emotionally wrapped up in this story. It is very much an emotional story. He gets caught up in the event, in the sadness, in the horror, in the fear. And it's important for you and I to hear this. Do you recall anybody besides the Grays in later abductions? Was it always the Grays who were abducting you, as best you can recall?
0: I personally have only been abducted by Grays.
1: Yes, and that's plenty.
0: Yeah. Now I have one recall of another time that I was taken where I only recall maybe 20 seconds of it. And that was, I was standing up. I came conscious. There was one gray standing. They were about 5.5-6 feet tall. They were very thin. And it literally was like, I remember hearing in my head, oh crap, but it was like they swore. And he's waking up. And back in my hockey days, I used to be an enforcer. And

I remember being left-handed. I wiggled my hand free from the one that was holding my left wrist, and I punched the one as hard as I could that was in front of me, and it went flying back. And then I was

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1: ABC News, I'm Stephanie Officer. He is now the first sitting U.S. president to attend an NBA Finals game Monday. President Trump at Madison Square Garden to watch Game 3 of the New York Knicks versus San Antonio Spurs, invited by the owner. Yet when his face was shown on the Jumbotron, New Yorkers had this frosty response. Police in South Philadelphia continue searching for a pair of suspects involved in the murder of a rising Penn State senior over the weekend. New surveillance video capturing 22-year-old Billy Schmidt's final moments chasing the suspects after they reportedly stole his cell phone during a night out watching the NBA Finals. One of the two unidentified suspects then pulling out a gun and firing at Schmidt, hitting him in the chest and killing him. His father, Bill Schmidt, telling ABC News,
2: "I want to find the two people and make them pay."
1: This is ABC News. A Louisiana man now recovering from injuries after trying to get away from cops Sunday by leaping into an alligator-infested swamp. It went about how you'd expect.
3: Louisiana state troopers pulled over a drunk driving suspect on an elevated highway just outside New Orleans. But before they could finish the sobriety test, the man jumped off the highway and into the alligator-infested swamp. Trooper Kyle Wagner says one of the gators attacked. But even with bite wounds, the man continued deeper into the marsh.
4: Even after getting attacked by an alligator, he continued to evade arrest.
3: Wagner says they did eventually catch the man, and after he was treated for alligator bites, arrested him on drunk driving charges. Chris Miller, ABC News, New Orleans.
1: This spring so far has been the second warmest on record in the U.S. A new report from the National Oceanic and Atmospheric Administration found Arizona, Colorado, New Mexico, and Texas all had their warmest spring since records began in 1895. All of the lower 48 states had higher than average temperatures. Stephanie Officer, ABC News.
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6: Tuesday, June 9th. 2026. I'm Jessica Rosenthal. It's primary day in four states, but no race is getting attention quite like the Senate race in Maine.
7: These runoff elections that we have right now are going to be really important to figuring out what is the future of the Democratic Party and what are they going to be going into the midterms, because right now we don't know.
8: I'm Jared Halpern. The World Cup returns to American soil this week.
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10: 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I've got the final word on the Fox News Rundown.
6: Democratic Senate primary candidate Graham Plattner spent the weekend ahead of today holding campaign events, including a rally Sunday in Portland.
11: We have to rebuild the old alliances of labor unions, community organizations, civil rights groups, political rights or political groups, and individuals. Throughout history, the only thing that's ever beat fascism is a broad-based working-class coalition. And fascism is what we are up against.
6: The incumbent senator, Republican Susan Collins, has no primary challenger. She was recently honored in the Senate for a record-breaking 10,000 votes cast since 1997, making her the first senator in U.S. history to have cast this many votes without missing one.
12: Growing up in northern Maine, in Aroostook County, I learned the values of hard work, perseverance, and keeping your commitments. Mainers are known for their work ethic, and I have strived to bring those values here to my work.
6: Collins was being honored while a New York Times article featuring Plattner's former girlfriends was published, in which at least one characterized him as abusive. He has since said those allegations are false. Those claims, as well as one report that he was exchanging messages with women while married, did not come up at a town hall Sunday night. Fox correspondent Alexis McAdams asked Maine voters how they feel about Plattner.
13: He has a Nazi tattoo on his chest.

0: chest.
1: He doesn't anymore.
0: Okay, but he had a Nazi tattoo on his chest. Is it good enough to take it off?
1: Well, you know, nobody's perfect.
2: You do not wear Nazi symbols because you were in combat. That is because you are who you are.
3: One man said this of Democrats in Maine.
4: They want to get rid of Susan Collins, take over the Senate, and that's the bottom line. He could be Adolf Hitler. It doesn't matter who he is. It's just the fact that they want to take over the Senate.
3: But what, if anything, about the primary could serve as tea leaves ahead of a general election in November?
5: One of the things that I think is most important to look at is turnout and voter enthusiasm.
3: Lee Carter is founder of the Carter Intelligence Group.
5: I'm trying to get a gauge how excited people are about the candidates, how disenfranchised or franchised people feel at this moment, because that's going to help us understand what's going to happen in the midterms. I think when you look at what just happened in California, voter turnout was so low there, it made it very difficult to predict what was going to happen. And when voter turnout isn't what you expect it to be, it becomes much, much, much more difficult. I think this gives me a good indication of what we can expect then during the midterms, how excited people are about voting, and then where they go from there. It was very similar back in 2016, when all of the primaries leading up to the 2016 election, you could start to see that the polls were wrong because the voter enthusiasm for Donald Trump was so much more than it was for anybody else. And that allowed you to see that he was going to overperform the polls because of the way the models work. Same kind of thing I'm looking for here. I'm also trying to see if there's any hints of what direction the left is going, because the party is really fractured. There's two different stories that are happening on the left. There's a story of AOCs and Mamdanis and those that are really, really far left and more extreme, and then there's more moderates and centrists. So seeing how excited those people that are on the far left is also really interesting to me, because a lot of people said Mamdani and those far left candidates could never make it. But we're seeing that that kind of enthusiasm is carrying those candidates, and they're getting so much attention. So that's going to have a big impact on what happens in the midterms as well.
3: I want to talk more about that in a moment. But first, the vice president was in Maine last month, and during a speech, J.D. Vance said he valued Susan Collins, even though he wishes she were more conservative sometimes. But he said she's a good fit for Maine. What do you make of that sort of comment? And if she had a viable primary opponent that was maybe more in line with President Trump, would the vice president's take still exist?
5: Well, I think if there was a real MAGA candidate in Maine, we'd be hearing more about that from the president and J.D. Vance and others. They seem to double down on those candidates and have a big impact. But he's not wrong. Maine is a very different state than the rest of the country, and they need a more moderate kind of candidate to win in Maine. And, you know, the truth is, even though the party is fractured, and there's a sort of four or five different Republicans who vote on their own, and they're a little bit outliers, it's really important to the president and this administration that they at least keep a relationship with them. So I think it was important symbolically that he went out there and said what he did, but he's not going to get in trouble with MAGA people for saying that because he has a caveat. But he's still out there supporting her, and I think that's important to her as well.
3: There are other primaries today, Lee. We have South Carolina, and primaries here are generating discussion around the power of the Trump endorsement, right, including in the governor's race. Is that the focus of Congresswoman Nancy Mace's race to be governor, the president's backing of the lieutenant governor there, Pamela Yvette?
5: I think everybody's watching to see the power of the president, but I'm not sure that they're looking at it in the right way, right? Because a lot of people are saying, okay, the president has the power. The president, let's see how many candidates he endorses that win. And it seems like his track record is amazing. But I'm not sure that necessarily, because all of his candidates are winning, that's going to translate to momentum going into the midterms. What I'm curious to see is turnout there in support. So are there a lot of people that are going more than we expect? Is it showing that his supporters are actually the ones that are going to the polls versus others? So there's a lot underneath it that I think is important. It's not just whether or not his candidates win and what is the power Donald Trump has over the party.
3: And while incumbent Senator Lindsey Graham in South Carolina has the president's endorsement, he's also facing, to your point, kind of five Republican challengers, including this businessman, Mark Lynch. He says Graham's not America first, that he's drifted on things like immigration and federal spending. Is a willingness to challenge somebody like Graham, even with the president's endorsement, significant? And I ask because South Carolina has become one of the fastest growing states this decade. So demographics have changed there.
5: demographics have shifted dramatically in South Carolina. And I think showing that the people are willing to oppose a Trump-supported candidate is rather interesting. The problem, I think, with this one is there's too many. There's five different candidates that are going up against him, and that fractures and splinters what might have been otherwise a really impactful challenge. You know, I'm not sure when you have five different candidates, if the everybody that's opposing Graham sort of splinters rather than saying everybody that wants an alternative to Graham. Well, a lot of people do criticize, and a lot of people, certainly in the MAGA side, criticize him a lot. I think when you look at that, I'm not sure it's going to have the impact that it would have otherwise.
3: Let's talk about this op-ed you wrote. You referenced some of these points you made earlier in the interview here, but ahead of midterms, Democrats are very optimistic, right? They've had a lot of electoral wins over the last year. You mentioned, though, voters are not necessarily totally sold on the party. And you ask, are the Democrats about like revolution and socialism and elite judgment, or about like normalcy and stability and economic populism? Are you saying that the Democratic Party's tent is so big in one direction that it's lost definition?
5: Yeah, I think what's really fascinating right now, a couple of things. One is the Democratic Party's approval rating is lower than the president's. And so as much as everybody is talking about how unpopular the president, the Democrats aren't exactly running away with it. And when you look at what we expect to happen in the midterms, right now, the Democrats are about, you know, 3 to 5 points ahead, depending on the poll that you're looking at in a generic ballot. That's not that high. When the average midterm, when you have all three in one place, is about 20%, 18%. They're not doing as well as you would expect with such an unpopular president and saying that they have it so much better. And I think the reason for that is it's not clear what the Democrats are at this point. There's really two different stories, as we just mentioned. You've got the sort of, you know, the Bernie Sanders crowd, who's really anti-oligarchy. They're saying that they're more socialism is becoming more populism. Capitalism is a bad word. Success is something that they're really talking about. They're really going after people. It's the anti sort of revolution party. And that's really gaining momentum. But that's not everybody. If you look within the Democratic Party and you look at some of the polling, they're at odds with each other. And so even within the party, you've got two different sides, two different camps who are fighting within each other. And what that leads to, I think, is a lot of fractured voting. It can lead to less people coming out to vote. And depending who these candidates are, I think these runoff elections that we have right now are going to be really important just figuring out what is the future of the Democratic Party and what are they going to be going into the midterms? Because right now we don't know.
3: Do you point to anything that you think best exemplifies this? Is it Mamdani's win? Is it Plattner's campaign? Is it discussion around AOC in 2028? Or is it tension like when you see Abigail Spanberger, the governor of Virginia, who was considered a more moderate, being pulled to the left? Like, are you seeing anything that you think best exemplifies your point?
5: I think all of those things actually exemplify my point. But if you look at, I think one of the things I'm really fascinated by is Mamdani himself. So all conventional wisdom would say he would never have had a shot. All conventional wisdom would say Americans, and certainly not New Yorkers, where the, you know, the city that never sleeps, the city of opportunity, the city of Wall Street, would hire a socialist mayor. And he's proud of being a socialist. He's very anti-wealthy. He's very anti-these things. And he isn't backing down. And he won really with, I think, pretty big numbers, especially when you look at younger people. And so it seems pretty clear to me that that's the future of the party. But he also had a blueprint. And I call him Trump in reverse because he did a lot of things that are very similar to what Donald Trump did. He had a single message that everybody rallied around. It was all about making New York affordable again. Sounds a lot like Donald Trump. He had a couple of symbolic gestures or symbolic policies that everybody talked about. Free bus rides, government-run grocery stores. And when you look at that kind of a blueprint, it's one that works. And I think that you'll see that with a lot of these more controversial candidates. And people are ready to dismiss them because you look at it and say, I can't imagine anybody would ever vote for them, except they're right in the zeitgeist and they're right into that polling and they really understand who their voters are. And so I look at that and I think that's a really good blueprint for what a far-left candidate could look like. And I think the difference between him and some others is that he's not just running against, he didn't just run against the right. He ran against the system. He said, the system of New York is not working for you, and I'm going to make it work for you.
3: Finally, Lee, you say whether or not you like or dislike President Trump, he's given the GOP a kind of clarity that Democrats lack right now. What happens to Republicans without Trump? And does this mean that politics really isn't much without leadership or without people or personalities in charge of a party.
5: Look, I think that the truth is,

0: The parties that have the leaders that everybody can't keep their eyes off of, that everybody's focused on, those are the ones that win. Look at Barack Obama on the left. Look at Ronald Reagan in the past. It's not just a Donald Trump phenomenon. The person who has the leadership, the vision, is usually the one that captures the attention of the American people. And when you look at those candidates that are up and coming, those you can sort of tell the ones that are going to be transformational because you can't keep your eyes off of them. I don't think that the left has anyone right now that is like that. Everybody's talking about Gavin Newsom. I don't think he's got that same kind of charisma or ability to capture the attention of everyone. You look at some others, is J.D. Vance the same kind of a person? I'm not sure he is. I'm very intrigued, though, by watching Marco Rubio right now, because he's someone that everybody used to shrug off and was kind of ho-hum, and yet he has now captured the attention of so many people between his social media presence, his memes, all the different things. He's suddenly becoming a dimensionalized person that people want to listen to. So I think the future of the party is very interesting because there isn't one clear leader right now, but there are some leaders that are emerging that I think could carry the mantle forward.
1: Lee Carter, thank you so much for joining us.
0: Anytime. Thanks for having me.

0: Are you paying too much for term life insurance? There's a tremendous price war among the major term life companies. Rates have dropped dramatically in the past 2 years. For example, a man age 45 non-tobacco user, $1 million of coverage is only $75 per month, level for the next 10 years. 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
8: Hi, I'm John Pepin, Deputy Public Information Officer for the Michigan Department of Natural Resources. My job actually is pretty varied, and it has a lot of components to it. Originally, when I was a kid, I wanted to work for the DNR. I grew up in the Upper Peninsula, and I loved wildlife and parks, and the best part about Michigan's outdoors is the water. So it's the Great Lakes, but it's also all the streams, and it also makes it a place for wildlife. And so if you're bird watching or taking photographs, it's a great place to go and look for wildlife. But the water is where it's at. Being part of telling the story and working for the department and being part of that great heritage and legacy, it's fantastic, and I love doing it, and it's a great thrill to just get up and go to work every day. There's always something new, and I really enjoy my position.
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9: 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So instead of making excuses, make your life longer. 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Every trip, every seat.
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1: Look at what's happening from the Fox News Rundown.
2: Good morning. It's Tuesday, June 9th. This is the Fox News Rundown. The ceasefire appears to be holding between Iran and Israel after the two sides launched attacks against each other over the weekend. President Trump insisting that Israel and Iran not resume their strikes against one another after he spoke with Israeli Prime Minister Benjamin Netanyahu.
3: They were going back and forth, and now they both agreed through me to stop. And we're in the final throes of what will be a very, very good deal that will not allow in any way, shape, or form nuclear weapons.
2: Vice President J.D. Vance also optimistic that a deal can be struck soon.
4: The Iranians don't want this war to continue. It's not in their best interest. And I think they're coming to the table, putting some real things on the table. We're, of course, going to verify it. But if we get to this deal, it's going to be a home run win for the American people.
2: People across a handful of states head to the polls today. That includes Maine, Nevada, North Dakota, and South Carolina. Here's Fox's Kevin Cork with some of the highlights to look out for.
5: While Maine's governor, Janet Mills, suspended her campaign back in April, she is reminding everybody that she remains on the ballot, and that is certainly something to watch. Meantime, more tests of the Trump endorsement prowess in a North Dakota congressional race. We'll keep an eye on that. And in South Carolina, Trump loyalist Lindsey Graham hoping to avoid a runoff against the GOP challenger. Pretty good bet he'll do that. Mm-hmm. And don't forget Nancy Mace. She's looking to become the state's next governor. Down in the polls, but we'll see how she fares.
2: I'm Sue Guzman on the Fox News Rundown.
1: This is the Fox News Rundown.

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1: I'm Elizabeth MacDonald, and this is the Fox Business Report.
2: The major averages kicking off the new trading week mixed following Friday's brutal AI sell-off that rattled the market. Chip stocks gained as the AI trade bounced back. Apple stock reversing earlier gains and falling nearly 2% as the tech giant starts its Worldwide Developers Conference. The Dow down 81 points, the Nasdaq higher by 220, S&P 500 up 22. After May's solid jobs report, many Wall Street analysts are speculating that the Fed will actually raise interest rates. Jeff Sika, founder of Circle Signal Alternative Investments, says that would be a bad move.
3: The Federal Reserve raises rates, it is going to be horrendous for the market. If they can't bring themselves to lower rates, they better just do nothing.
2: Earnings are on deck today from Casey's General Stores and J.M. Smucker, among others. That's your Fox Business Report. I'm Hillary Barsky, invested in you.

0: Stadiums across North America will soon be filled with the sounds of soccer passion. The FIFA World Cup kicks off Thursday with the U.S., Mexico, and Canada hosting 104 matches from June 11th to July 19th. It is the first time three nations will play host. The 2026 World Cup is also the largest ever, 48 teams qualified. President Trump has put his stamp on the tournament. He attended the draw that determines who plays who in a lavish ceremony back in December at the Kennedy Center here in Washington.
1: They say over a billion people are watching, and there's no way you can beat tonight what you did today, because that was one of the greatest opening to an event I've ever seen.
0: The last time the U.S. hosted a World Cup was in 1994, and for many Americans, it was an introduction to what most of the world calls the beautiful game. For others, like myself, a 10-year-old soccer fanatic at the time, it was the first time to see the sport on the major American stage.
2: You know, as the saying goes, you've come a long way, baby, and we certainly have, both on and off the field.
0: Alexei Lalas was one of the stars of that 1994 U.S. World Cup team and is now the lead soccer analyst for Fox Sports.
2: You know, one of the things that I'm looking forward to this summer is kind of celebrating what we are as a soccer country. And don't let anybody tell you that we're not a soccer country or culture. Yeah, we're different. Yeah, we're unique. But I would put, you know, American soccer culture up with anyone in the world. And so I think, you know, this summer there can be an interesting, you know, look back and perspective, hopefully, with how far we have come both on and off the field. And again, a celebration of American soccer each and every day as we are watching the World Cup. You know, you mentioned that you were 10 years old when you were watching it. And there, you know, people still to this day will come up to me and talk to me about that summer of 94. Mm-hmm. And again, this summer we had the opportunity to bring people into the tent, to welcome them in, and to hopefully, you know, in the best and most positive sense, inject them with this. And hopefully it's something that's going to last. So many, many years from now, you'll still be around, I'll be gone, but there's a whole generation that looks back at the summer of 2026 and says, man, that was kick-ass. I had a blast. And the people that I met and the things that I saw and the things that I did and the way that I saw my country through the lens of this World Cup. Oh, not for nothing. On our 250th birthday, what I feel is the greatest country in the world. So there's a lot happening this summer that can be celebrated if we harness it, because there's nothing better than a World Cup except for one thing, and that's a home World Cup.
0: That's a lot of pressure for these boys. What do you make of this roster? What sort of pressure is on this team that maybe wasn't on your team or certainly hasn't been on these World Cup teams that have competed abroad?
2: Yeah, I mean, cry me a river. It's when it comes to the pressure. I look at it much more as opportunity. I mean, we had the pressure of our entire sport, if we didn't go on back in 94, was going to collapse. Maybe that's a little dramatic, but, you know, soccer's not going anywhere. But, again, this is happening, you know, in the United States. A lot of these players, they've done wonderful things. They're incredibly talented. You know, and I try not to grumpy old man it too much, because let's be honest, I'm incredibly proud of what this generation has been given. But let's also be honest, they've been given absolutely everything from a very young age when it comes to resources and opportunities, coaching, facilities. The list goes on and on and on. And with that should come higher expectations. And so one thing that I'm hoping for this summer is that the American soccer public, whether you're into soccer or not, comes in with higher expectations. You should demand and expect to see this team do things that we haven't seen before.
0: If you're a casual fan or somebody that's just going to tune in for the World Cup, who are the players on this team to watch for, to look out for, to get excited about?
2: Okay, so Christian Pulisic is obviously going to be a focal point, and I think he's well on his way to becoming the best male American soccer player in history, and he's going to have to star. Now, he's not a vocal leader. He's not a big personality, nor does he need to be. Yes, there'll be a lot of attention on him, but it's because of what he does on the field, and that's all I care about. You know, some larger personalities that I think America's going to kind of gravitate to are guy Weston McKennie out of Texas, now plays over in Italy for Juventus. I think Chris Richards, one of our defenders, Alabama kid. I think his ruthlessness in the way that he plays, but his joy and his smile, I think it's going to be infectious, and I think people are going to gravitate to that. We always talk about goalkeepers, all right? We don't have a great goalkeeping core here in that these goalkeepers have yet to kind of rise to the occasion. I think Matt Fries, I think he's the incumbent right now, and if he were to start, I got to check, but he could possibly be the first Harvard man to be starting in a World Cup. So there's players that you're not necessarily pinpointing that will use the platform. I mean, I'm talking to you today because of the

0: before World Cup. So we'll use the platform, and their lives will forever be changed by the end of the summer.
1: Who are the squads that are the favorites? What countries come in with big expectations?
0: You know, your safe bets right now are France and Spain, I would say. France, I mean, could send three different teams. That's how good they are and the depth of talent that they have. I put Argentina in that group as the defending champions, but the last time anybody won back-to-back World Cups was in 58 and 62 with Brazil. So history is not on the side of Argentina, even with Messi, even in his own backyard here in the United States. So it's going to be difficult for them, but they are certainly one of the elite teams. You know, then you get into your Portugals, and as much as it pains me to say it, England, I mean, listen, we can have anybody win it except for England. I cannot have England come to our shores on our 250th birthday
1: not
0: and win
1: year.
0: A
1: yeah,
0: World
1: not
0: Cup.
1: This year.
0: I mean, and not this
1: not
0: year.
1: This
0: it can come,
1: year.
0: If it's coming home, have it come home the next World Cup. Problem is that they're really good. And again, a reminder, only 8 countries in history have ever won a World Cup. So it's a really kind of elite group. When you talk about your Portugals and your Netherlands, they've never won a World Cup. I would love to see a team that hasn't won a World Cup win. You know, some of your dark horses would be your Moroccos, your Norways, these types of teams. You got your usual suspects when it comes to Brazil. I think this World Cup's going to be Brazil and Germany, by the way. I think this World Cup's going to be really kind and favorable to South American teams. So your Colombias, Ecuadors, Uruguays, you mentioned Argentina already, and Brazil. They're very comfortable playing in the U.S. We've played Copa Americas here. Weather's not going to phase them at all. Mm-hmm. Support is not even a question over here. So I think it's going to be a World Cup for South America.
1: This is also the biggest World Cup, right? More teams now qualify, more teams are in. Does that speak to the reach of this sport and, again, how it may be a more inclusive sport when you think about teams that can field a World Cup-caliber squad?
0: And a reminder, it's 48 teams, 104 games, obviously, with our friends up north Canada and our friends down south Mexico. You know, the amount of teams means that there are debutants. You know, you've got teams like Curacao and Cape Verde and Uzbekistan.
1: I was going to say, Cape Verde, like, I had to look up where that was when they qualified.
0: Right.
1: I knew that is a country where the hurricanes come from, and that was it.
0: Yeah. I mean, so we're going to learn a lot about these players and about these countries. You got teams coming back after a long absence, like, Haiti. And so it's really going to be interesting, and I think maybe more so than any place that has a World Cup, because of our melting pot and our incredible diaspora that we have here, there are going to be moments of celebration and pride through the World Cup because of these teams that are going to be as much about the story as anybody that scores a goal. So yeah, it's going to be fun, and I think you're going to have some surprises. I don't think it's as clear cut as maybe the rankings, for example, would make it out to be. And you know, the soccer gods, they got a funny sense of humor, and they usually bring it about when it comes to a World Cup.
1: You know, I know it's hard, for better or worse, to kind of separate sometimes the geopolitics of the world with these major sporting events, but Iran qualified for the World Cup, is playing games in the United States. Is this an opportunity to kind of show how sport can be a unifier, or do you kind of worry about the World Cup and these sporting events bringing, you know, countries that may be adversarial together?
0: Yeah, I mean, so my worry is, I want people to have a wonderful time, whether they're coming from outside or whether they're coming from inside, and I want them to be safe, all right? And that applies to anybody, regardless of where you're coming from. When it comes to Iran, look, I live in Los Angeles. I remember, whenever I was a couple months ago when everything started to happen, people were out on the 405 with American flags and Iranian flags, or I guess it would be old Iranian flags hanging out their window, and we know the diaspora when it comes to the Iranian-American community. And my hope is, and my belief is, that, Iran's playing in Los Angeles, and I think that this community is going to come out and support this team in a way that they haven't been supported before, because I guess of the hope of what this country once was and what it can be again. And, you talk to Iranian Americans, the pride that they have in that once great country, and the belief that they have that it can be great again, I think that that can be done through the lens of the World Cup and this team. So I think that the reception that a team like Iran is going to get is going to be relative to fat of the recognition that this is a soccer team, and this represents, again, the best of Iran and what Iran can be as a country. And I think it's going to be celebrated not just by the Iranian Americans, but I think by a lot of fans here who recognize that, as a conduit and almost as a message to the world, it's that, this is a soccer team that represents a once great country.

0: country that's obviously going through some things right now, but hopefully comes out the other side in a much better position.
1: Not for nothing, a pretty good team too, right?
0: And a really good team. And we played against Iran way back in 1998 in the World Cup, and that was a different time. It was kind of pre-internet in terms of the information. And I remember it was kind of like U.S. and Iran. And as a kid growing up in the 70s and 80s, and what Iran was, and so it was a real kind of adversarial type of atmosphere. I remember the last World Cup in 2022 when the U.S. played against Iran, and there was a real kind of melancholy to the team. And so I hope that there is a sense of celebration and a pride from the players. It is, like you said, a very good team. They deserve to be there. They got there on merit, and they deserve to be celebrated by everybody, including the Iranian Americans that I know are going to show up to the games. And like I said, in that moment, show their pride for their country.
1: Obviously, politics are what they are in this country, too. I am reminded of earlier this year, February, watching that U.S. hockey team in the Olympics and that kind of becoming a unifying event for Americans across the political spectrum. Is that your expectation for this American soccer team?
0: America wants to celebrate America, even if it's just for a couple of hours. And America is looking for ways to celebrate America. And to your point, we saw it with hockey. We've seen it with baseball. We've seen it, oftentimes directly associated with sporting events. And again, even if it's just for a couple of hours, that people want to forget and want to be excited and want to be proud and want to, sing the national anthem and put their hand over their heart and not have to worry about all, the stuff that goes on there. I think this U.S. team and this World Cup can afford them this opportunity to do that. And if they catch some lightning in the bottle and they do harness that power of the World Cup from a competitive standpoint, it's just going to get bigger and bigger and bigger. And, that it is happening again in, the moment of the celebration of our 250th birthday, I think just as there's a lot of synergy, there's a lot of stuff going on that I think is going to play into having a marvelous and a memorable type of summer.
1: One thing that is helpful as well is we won't have to set our alarms for the middle of the night like when you guys played in Korea or in South Africa. So I am looking forward to it. Alexei Lalas, I know you are going to be a big part of our coverage here on the Fox family. I appreciate your time. You were a big part of my childhood, and I know that this is a squad that's going to be a big part of the current youth's childhood. Appreciate the time.
0: Thank you. Onward and upward. Let's do it.

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8: NBC News Radio, I'm Scott Carr. A report says President Trump intervened to halt aggressions between Iran and Israel because he believes the U.S. is within days of a breakthrough on talks with Iran. The New York Times says that's what Trump told Israeli Prime Minister Netanyahu in a phone call after Iran and Israel exchanged fire. The Times says Trump told Netanyahu the breakthrough involves a long-term nuclear deal with Iran. San Antonio Spurs have earned their first win of the NBA Finals with a 115-111 win over the Knicks in Game 3 at Madison Square Garden. Victor Wembanyama led the Spurs with 32 points. The road team has won all 3 games in the series. New York still leads it 2-1. In Los Angeles, several reports say Democratic City Councilwoman Nithya Raman will advance to the November election in the mayor's race by defeating reality TV star Spencer Pratt to face incumbent Mayor Karen Bass in the general election. Scott Carr, NBC News Radio.
9: We said we'd never break the 3-second rule. We'd never make a separate dinner. And never do that. We'd never let them sleep in our room. And never become a minivan mom.
10: Hey, Chris. Okay, well, I'm not at my desk right now.
9: As parents, we say never a lot, but never happens.

0: So when you say you'd never leave your child in a hot car, know it can happen. Before you leave the car, always stop, look, lock.
1: I'm Sue Guzman. President Trump optimistic a peace deal can be reached soon with Iran. He told reporters in New York.
2: We're very close to having a very, very good, strong, powerful deal. If we go and bomb, which we can do very easily if we want, and we spend another 2 or 3 weeks bombing, they'll have nothing left whatsoever, but you won't have the strait open for months.
1: He also confirmed 2 crew members are uninjured after their helicopter crashed near the Strait of Hormuz. The runoff for Los Angeles mayor is now set.
3: Progressive LA City Council member Nithya Raman securing the second spot in the November runoff for Los Angeles mayor, advancing over former reality star Spencer Pratt, a registered Republican. Raman was elected to the council with the support of the Democratic Socialists of America. The 44-year-old will face fellow Democrat incumbent Karen Bass.
1: Fox's Kristen Goodwin. 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

0: is the Fox News Rundown. Now a look at sports.
1: The San Antonio Spurs took Game 3 of the NBA Finals Monday, defeating the New York Knicks 115-111 to cut New York's lead in the series to 2-1. Victor Wembanyama leading the response from San Antonio. He finished with 32 points and 8 rebounds, along with 3 blocks. It's the Knicks' first loss in 46 days, which snaps a 13-game win streak and the second-longest postseason win streak in NBA history. It's also the second time in finals history that the first three games were won by the road team. Game 4 is on Wednesday night. That's your sports on the Fox News Rundown. Tony Genualdo, Fox News.
2: An update from OutKick Stan Dockich.
3: Donald Trump is part of the fabric of New York City. In the 70s, when Stephen A. Smith was doing whatever Stephen A. Smith was doing, Donald Trump was building buildings in New York. In the 80s, he was all about New York. He is part of the landscape. He is part of the skyline of New York City, and I'm glad he's there. And all the bitching, whining, and moaning that the president is going to be here, it's going to take long to get in. Look, there was like 100,000 people or 90,000, 80,000, whatever the hell there were, in Joe Robbie or whatever that Hard Rock Stadium in Miami. We were there. Yeah, it took 20 minutes extra, so what? We'll be all right. No, it's great. It adds cachet to event. And Donald Trump, a lifelong Knicks fan, part of the fabric, absolutely should be there. For OutKicks, don't at me. I'm Dan Dockich, and this is Fox News Rundown.
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3: Voter integrity. It's paramount. You have to have it. How should the public believe our elected leaders if we can't get the vote right? Now, what's happening in California right now is highly suspicious. Here we are, more than a week after the votes were coming in. And what's happening? They're still counting the votes. And suddenly, what's happening? Socialists, Democrats on the far left end of the political spectrum are gaining votes every single day. It does seem on the surface as if we're going to continue to be counting votes until there are two Democrats in the race in their guerrilla primary going into November. But the integrity of the vote is something we need to be cognizant of from coast to coast. Until we move to a system where people vote in person, same day, same information, in person with a voter ID, we will continue to have these problems. Mail-in balloting probably is the easiest way to do it. But the integrity of the vote is far more important. And the only way to do that is not to throw the ballots out into the wind with your local grocery store coupons, but to have the ballot there where you have to go in person with a verifiable identification and then be able to vote. That is what we do in other countries all across the world. Only the United States does not ask for voter identification when voting in federal elections. It's wrong. It needs to be rectified. But until then, we're going to continue to see these types of shenanigans and questions in the public's mind. I'm Jason Chaffetz, Fox News contributor and host of the Jason in the House podcast.
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0: go. 13% say it's much worse.
1: The war in Iran, one major factor behind rising costs. President Trump insists the U.S. is nearing a peace deal with Iran.
2: I don't think there are any sticking points. I think we're very close to having a very, very good, strong, powerful deal.
1: Telling ABC's Jonathan Carl, we're trying to finish it up. The one with the power wins. We have all the power.
0: ABC's Karen Hua. California state officials say there is nothing weird about the vote counting that takes longer than most elections. It's because so many people use mail-in balloting and the signatures are cross-referenced. The latest count shows Democrat Nithya Raman overtaking Spencer Pratt. This is ABC News. Grocery giant Kroger is going to pay over $1 million to settle a lawsuit accusing it of miscounting calories. ABC's Alex Stone.
3: In one example, the DA says Kroger advertised its Carbmaster hamburger buns as having 50 calories when really the buns had 100 calories in them. The DA alleges the calories were undercounted on both the FDA nutrition label and on the advertising on the front of the packaging. And when consumers complained, then the FDA nutrition label was updated, but the DA says the advertising on the bag was not. And for one product, online advertising showing an inaccurate low-calorie count allegedly continued for 2 years.
0: Convicted cryptocurrency fraudster Sam Bankman-Fried is hoping to get out of prison with the help of President Trump. He's asking for a pardon after being sentenced to 25 years. High gas prices are driving sales of hybrids. Bloomberg says the used versions of some hybrids are so popular that they're now going for more than their original sticker price. I'm Sherry Preston, ABC News.
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8: An accident this morning, I-94 westbound before Vernier Road is blocking the left lane. Multiple vehicles involved here. Traffic is stop and go from 9 Mile. In the news, the U.S. Coast Guard says they've ended their involvement in the search for 55-year-old Lynette Hooker. The Lenawee County woman has been missing since April 4th when she fell overboard from a dinghy she was on with her husband, Brian, in the Bahamas. He was arrested April 8th by police in the Bahamas but was released a few days later without charges being filed. The search for her continues. A ribbon-cutting ceremony for the Gordie Howe International Bridge will take place Friday, according to reports from the Detroit Free Press and Detroit News. It is not known if Governor Gretchen Whitmer or former Governor Rick Snyder will be among the attendees. The new bridge will open to traffic on Monday. Your local forecast today is for some scattered rain showers today in a high of 81. Partly to mostly cloudy with scattered thunderstorms tonight, a low of 70. I'm Heather Pasco for 910 AM News Talk Superstation.
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1: 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A new way of talk. A new way of understanding. Because we're in this together. 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
2: Thank you, Mike McCann, on the air and streaming live on your iHeartRadio app. Good morning and welcome to Tuesday, June the 9th, year of our Lord, 2026. I am Michael Del Giorno. Jeffrey's got the sound, Red keeping an eye on the content. And as we wake up, a U.S. Army helicopter has gone down near the Strait of Hormuz. Democratic City Councilwoman Nithya Raman will advance to the November election in the race for mayor of Los Angeles. We'll break down what those numbers, if you're going to believe them, would have been in order to eliminate Spencer Pratt. President Trump has formally nominated the acting attorney general, Tom Blanch, to take over the role permanently. Can he get through Senate approval? New oil production boosted overseas could help ease gas prices here at home. Speaking of gas prices, did I mention, ladies and gentlemen, the Secretary of Interior, Doug Burgum, on the show today? And we're going to talk a little bit not only about the reaction to gas prices with this war. There's something that one of our listeners, Rogers in Sacramento, he's on this the way Red is on Plattner in Maine. Like a dog with a bone they won't let go of. If you do the research, what would be an acceptable average price for unleaded gas in the United States? In other words, what would the gasoline have to come down to for everybody to go, oh, well, that crisis from the war is over? Or, okay, well, if that's all it's going to cost per gallon, now go ahead and take away that threat of a weapon of mass destruction. Now, I can go back to 2000, 2001, 2002, 2003, and yeah, unleaded gas averaged somewhere around $1.30 a gallon. But it had been living in the mid-threes. And it's now in the mid to low fours. So would a dollar do it? And even if you agree it's a dollar, the reality is whatever your perception is of the price of gasoline is first and foremost inflation. So you shouldn't be pointing fingers at the president or Israel or a conflict with Iran, let alone the conflict with Russia and Ukraine prior to that. You ought to be looking at the debt. Most of what you're paying at the pump is taxes and inflation on debt. And then you're looking at a wiggle room of a buck that fluctuates with oil supply. Now, the primary energy goal of the United States has been to be energy independent, meaning you cannot be dependent on others for energy, especially when those others are enemies. And so there's been a long process of energy independence. Now, we're not nearly there. I mean, at least in the Trump era, you're drill babying drill, but are we refining? When's the last time we built a new refinery in this country? So we're going to visit with the Secretary of Interior, Doug Burgum, about the near and long-term energy issues and where we stand, from gas to independence to innovation to economic leadership. We're also going to look at how the shifting views on global warming could create some new opportunities for U.S. leadership. Secretary of Interior, Doug Burgum, later in the show. The Iran conflict. We talked a lot about this yesterday. Is it a conflict? Or is it a war? That's first and foremost. Is this a military operation or are we at war? Even if it

0: was war. Is this an endless war at 100 days? Or how about this? It could already be over. Whether an agreement is signed or not, isn't the conflict over the moment you've kicked the can a decade on their ability to create a weapon of mass destruction and you've re-secured and opened the Strait of Hormuz? Moreover than all of this, should Iran be seen as a decades-long adversary, 47 years? Is this a 47-year adversary of the United States, or is this a much longer 1,400-year war against everyone? Holy war. We're going to throw that around. Kick that around with our Lieutenant Colonel James Carafano, who's joining us today from where? Who's going to make a guess?
1: Wow, that's so many guesses that we could go with. I will say he is calling from Prague.
0: Prague?
1: Yeah.
0: He was in Prague last time, wasn't he?
1: Was he?
0: Yeah, it can't be Prague again. I was going to go with Hungary, but Red, what were you going to do?
2: I'm going Turkey.
0: Turkey! That would have been a strong guess, but it's Rome. No undisclosed location. We know he's coming from Rome. Lieutenant Colonel James Carafano later. I think out of by the way, the game last night, I stayed awake till I think 4 minutes left in the game. The Spurs finally get one, and it's 115-111 over the Knicks last night. It's hard to single out. Watching the whole game, Wembanyama and, I believe, Castle were the two keys. Every time they needed something, that's where they went, and they got it. 32 for Wembanyama and 23 for Castle. Spurs win at 115-111. New York is still up 2-1. Game 4 is tomorrow night at Madison Square Garden. I don't know how anybody else viewed the sideshow. You know, when a president of the United States, especially right next to a train station that most people use to get to Madison Square Garden, had a stabbing spree, which, by the way, not a peep on this suspect, not a name, anything. I'd just be curious. Red, see if you can take up a name and a motive, because nobody's talking about it. But anyway, it creates a lot of security nightmares. I mean, this is a highly anticipated game. They haven't been there in over 50 years. It's a New York story. The president decides to come. And it creates a lot of delays getting in and out of Madison Square Garden. So, you know, could have been that. Could have been New York blue. As I was watching the national anthem, I was first and foremost anticipating a game, not making it a political hijacking, to a beautiful performance by the Scarecrow from The Wiz singing the national anthem. I mean, a lot of people have done the national anthem. They've done it a lot of different ways. It's hard to hear one that grabs your attention. Last night's grabbed my attention. And then, of course, boom, they show the president. And it seemed more negative in reaction than positive, but you'll have the president's reaction coming up in just a moment. Of all the things that we have, this one, because there's so much at stake with this, right? Oh, how do I do this in 3 minutes without relitigating a million things? All right, so Barack Obama just comes along and starts calling us a democracy. And I remember when he first started doing it, because I'd gone on a book tour 25 years ago, and I was trying to explain to people that we're a republic. And so I would be in front of a large crowd, and I would say, how many think we're a monarchy? And of course, no hands would go up. How many think we're a dictatorship? No hands would go up. How many think we're a democracy? Every hand but maybe one or two would go up. And I'd go, how many think we're a republic? Then those two hands would go up, and then a couple of the others would go, oh, crap, and go up. I don't know if somebody like Barack Obama or a Democrat strategist did this one time and thought, ooh, here's an opportunity to take advantage of ignorance. And then I'd have them all recite the Pledge of Allegiance. And when they got, and to the republic for which it stands, they would all realize the answer. And then we discuss the difference and the importance. So Obama just starts saying democracy, democracy, democracy. And at first we'd all go, no, we're a republic. And you're a constitutional lawyer. You were head of the Harvard Bar. You should know this. Of course he did.

0: And then eventually we stop correcting him. Then Joe Biden comes along and suddenly not only are we a democracy, but we got a soul. Democracy has a soul. We're not mob rule. But that's not the worst of it. It all morphed into democracy was the Democrat Party. Its candidates, its platform, its policies. And anybody that stands against it is a threat to democracy. As in, you must be eliminated. Scarlet letter shamed or removed. So here comes a PBS poll. And the question is democracy central to U.S. identity? Now, I would think maybe second only to abortion. The Democrats have been all in on this narrative. Fewer Americans say that democracy is central to U.S. identity ahead of the country's 250th birthday. ...66% of respondents said a democratically elected government is either extremely important or very important when it comes to the United States' identity as a nation. 20% said that a democratically elected government is somewhat important when it comes to their country's identity. 13% said a democratically elected government is either not important at all are not too important in relation to U.S. identity. 2 years ago, 76% of respondents saw a democratically elected government as either extremely important or very important, marking a 10-point drop between 2024 and 2026 alone. 80% of respondents said same about democratically elected government. There was also a decline in respondents who viewed the country in the Associated Press poll, with 44% responding saying the U.S. is one of the greatest countries in the world. Here we are trying to have a 250th birthday celebration, which is to say, I'm so glad you were born. Now, I have struggled for analogies, just like I'm struggling to get all this in time. Maybe we should just set it up and do it at 30. But imagine you're throwing a birthday party for someone. And you invite the entire family. Well, the family doesn't get along, so you can't get everybody to celebrate the birthday because they don't like each other. Well, that's a pretty easy explanation. But what if there were some that were very specific about it? Oh, Michael, I can't come to your birthday because of this mistake you made at 23. Or because you were a jerk freshman year at 13. Or a real dummy during this at 35. We don't ever do that when we consider a birthday party. Why? Because no human's perfect. It's the most inexclusive club on the face of the earth. All have sinned and fallen short. We all make mistakes daily. What makes you think collectively a country wouldn't? It gets back to that Bible study I did this weekend on shame in the Garden of Eden. Did Adam and Eve do wrong? Yeah. Why were they suddenly covering themselves in leaves and hiding? God knew where they were. God knew what they did. And he was still there. No country's perfect. Are we more perfect? I'd say a heck of a lot more. Every day. Maybe not right this second. We have another little hurdle of more perfect to go. But nobody wants to celebrate it. I can't remember who the goofball was in the WNBA, but she's like, we shouldn't be wearing these 250 patches. It's a validation and celebration of slavery. Oh, that's all America is a mistake it made? Because if that's the case, we all ought to pack it in. So there is no cross for America, huh? Even as a nation under God. 44% of respondents say the U.S. is one of the greatest countries. Well, for the remaining 66%, maybe you ought to consider not just leaving blue states and blue cities, but leaving the country. You may come back with a different perspective. So as we approach the 250th birthday, I don't see us transforming by returning to a document that was our intent. I see us just trying to stay divided or describe why we're divided. Not what I had in mind for July 4th, 2026. And how different from the bicentennial of my youth. Well, gold and silver recently soared to record highs, then it pulled back. So question number one is, are precious metals still a good buy? Major banks think so. And they're forecasting even higher prices ahead. 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One chance to live this Tuesday, June the 9th, 2026. We must understand it together because we're all in it together. This is your day. This is your morning show.
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2: You're exhausted, even though you got a full night's sleep. Does that sound familiar? You have a cup of coffee, you try to stay awake because there's a reason why you are still tired after sleeping through the night. Now, during a normal night, you alternate between a light sleep and a deep sleep. Experts tell us 7 or more hours of that kind of sleep should leave you rested. But if you wake up as tired as you went to bed, something is up and something is keeping you from that deep sleep you desperately need. Doctors say the issue is likely some kind of sleep disorder. The most common issue is sleep apnea. That's the disorder that briefly interrupts your breathing while you're sleeping. Now, often you don't even know what's happening, but you know that something is wrong when you wake up tired. Now, you may have heard of restless leg syndrome. That can happen when you're awake or you're asleep. There's another condition that causes you to move your legs and your arms when you're asleep. Depression or chronic pain can also keep you from a peaceful sleep. And by the way, doctors say there's no such thing as banking sleep. The 12 hours that you got this weekend won't do you any good when you get only 2 hours of sleep tonight.
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2: 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That's also where you'll find the link to the podcast daily, which is up about 9:30 Central, 10:30 Eastern every morning. Well, a U.S. Army helicopter has gone down near the Strait of Hormuz. President Trump has formally now nominated Acting Attorney General Tom Blanche to take over the role permanently, but can he get him through the Senate? Apple is rebranding now a new AI Siri. Now she's a know-it-all, eh? And the Spurs finally get on board with a win in the NBA Finals, 115-111 over the Knicks. They dominated the beginning of the game, and the Knicks came back in the second and dominated. And you thought, well, here we go. We got ourselves a second half, but the Spurs got the job done. New York still leads 2-1, and the reaction of the president was, as we say in Italian, mezza mezza. That and more when your morning show continues right after your local news, 29 minutes after the hour. Good morning.
3: Hey, everybody. It's John Ford Coley of England Dan and John Ford Coley. And my morning show is your morning show with Michael Del Giorno.
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7: An earlier accident leaves traffic stop and go through St. Clair Shores. I-94 westbound slows 9 Mile to Vernier. Also, there's construction on I-75 southbound at the Jeffries. Your left lane.

0: lane is blocked. In the news, the sale of Detroit's historic Leland House has been approved by a federal bankruptcy judge. The approval includes compensation for former tenants who were displaced after a power failure last year. The company that is purchasing the downtown property for $3 million through a court-supervised auction will have the tenants' union has a deadline at the end of this month for a motion outlining the tenants' requests for compensation. The city of Westland is withholding $100,000 from Priority Waste due to missed residential trash pickups. Your local forecast today is for isolated thunderstorms and a high of 81. Still some thunderstorms tonight, a low of 70. 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
2: I'm Michael Wallace. After watching the Knicks lose to the Spurs in Game 3 of the NBA Finals in Madison Square Garden, President Trump told reporters he had spoken with Israeli Prime Minister Benjamin Netanyahu after Israel and Iran had fired at each other.
3: We had a very good conversation, and he was hit, and he hit back. And I can't blame him for that, but he was hit. He hit back, and now they've called it quits, so they're going to just leave each other alone for another week or something.
2: The president repeated his claim that a deal with Iran is close. A U.S. Army Apache helicopter went down in the Strait of Hormuz. Both crew members were safely rescued. It's not clear if the Apache was shot down or had a mechanical problem. Workers at Los Angeles' SoFi Stadium have voted to authorize a strike. They want higher pay, better workplace security, and protections against subcontractors. The stadium is scheduled to host its first World Cup game Friday.
4: They can't do our job, let me tell you. Could you see them coming into our positions, trying to serve, trying to cook, trying to bartend? Let's let them do it. Let's show them who they really need and why they need to pay us for what we are worth.
2: The union is also demanding ICE agents be banned from World Cup games. A city in Texas has sold a parcel of land it was gifted years ago, causing some controversy among residents.
5: The city of Taylor, Texas, netting $10 million for land that will soon be the site of a new AI data center, but the 87 acres had originally been donated by a farmer on the condition that the land be used for a park. In 2025, that same land was sold to Blueprint, a data center developer that has already won multiple lawsuits against residents trying to stop the project. The city claims the development would bring in $30 million in added revenue over the next 10 years. A public hearing is now set for mid-July. Brandon Eisen, Worldwide News Network, New York.
2: Police in Toledo, Ohio have questioned an 18-year-old but have made no arrests as they investigate Saturday's mass shooting at a street festival. Police believe at least two gunmen were shooting at each other when they wounded 12 people. Ohio Governor Mike DeWine.
6: We have every confidence in the police department. We have every confidence that they will find and be able to arrest the individuals who participated in this.
2: Video showed a group of young people fighting before the shots were fired. With 84% of the votes counted, it looks like California's race for governor is set. Democrat Javier Becerra leads all primary candidates with 27% of the vote. He will head to a November runoff with Republican Steve Hilton, who is second at 25%. The runoff for Los Angeles mayor also appears set. City Councilwoman Nithya Raman has clinched the second spot after leapfrogging over former reality TV star Spencer Pratt. Raman will try to unseat current mayor and fellow Democrat Karen Bass in November. And an updated vote count shows San Francisco voters appear to have rejected a proposed tax increase for wealthy CEOs. This is the Worldwide News Network.
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8: You got it, Mike McCann. It's 35 minutes after the hour. As we say, the early bird gets the worm. The sleepy squirrel misses the nuts. So rise and shine. We got ourselves a Tuesday, June the 9th, to live today, 2026, and it'll never happen again, and we're all in it together. We must understand it together. Can't have your morning show without your voice. I can only imagine is all I can say. Big John from New York on the Knicks loss last night.
9: Total ref show in the second half last night. Spurs went to the line 24 times, Knicks 6. I rest my case on to game 4.
8: Book it. I think it was Castle. Just took a running start, forearm right across the chest, and just ran through Brunson. I mean, I don't know what the definition of a flagrant foul is anymore, if that wasn't a flagrant foul.
10: I don't know what a walk is anymore.
11: That was roughing the passer, right?

0: we were in the NFL. Funny you should mention that, Big John. I noticed the refs trying to make a series of this, and why not? What a great series it's been, but it's not fair to the players. This is Bruce in Los Angeles, California.
1: Good morning, Mr. Del Giorno. I got a hold of your article, Time Magazine, February 15, 2021. Around here, we don't call it shenanigans. We call it saving democracy. Wake up, America.
0: First of all, it wasn't my article. It was the Democratic operatives who cheated and stole the election in 2020. Think about this. The whole country is having a fight over whether or not the 2020 election was stolen. Just like I could have a fight with you right now whether January 6th was staged. Now, I don't do the Trump talking points. I just know that everybody, including Donald Trump and Nancy Pelosi, knew there were some bad elements that were going to be on the ground, and Trump still had the rally. Not a good idea. And still said things the way he said it. A really bad idea. But Nancy Pelosi was approached 2 weeks earlier by the sergeant of arms and chose not to bring in any extra security. She set the trap. Trump was dumb enough to walk into it. Was there some violence? Yeah. Was there a lot of people let in? Was the whole thing staged to some degree? You bet. And the irony was that they pinned insurrection on Trump when they were the ones that had the insurrection planned. And this shadow campaign to save the democracy story in Time magazine is the operatives telling you what they did. It was a manifesto. Just in case it became a big investigation, they were on the record. And basically, to boil it down, they stole it fair and square. Well, how do you steal something fair and square? One, you take the weaponized COVID that you created, you change election laws unconstitutionally, and you get away with it. No state blocks you with their state legislature as they should have. Then you harvest ballots, and then you steal the election in swing precincts of swing districts of swing states. And then they look you right in the eye in the article and they say, and we had to, because we had to save democracy. We did a very wrong thing to secure an ultimate thing, democracy. Yes, I get the irony that that in and of itself is not democracy. Also buried in that article that I'm sure Bruce read was their plans that if Donald Trump had won in 2020, a planned insurrection, and they had conditioned you well for about a year and a half with Antifa and Black Lives Matter and unrest on our streets and our cities. In fact, it was so difficult. They were so shocked when Biden did win, they had a hard time calling off the insurrection, only till they pinned one on Trump later, walking into a trap. No, it's not shenanigans. It's doing what they have to do to save democracy. Now, what you would have to believe I guess on voters on election day, Bass had 34.8% of the vote. Pratt had 30%. Rahman, 22%. Mail-ins arriving before the election, Bass 38, Pratt 27, Rahman 20. What are the two consistencies that should jump out at you? Every ballot that came in on election day or mail-in prior to election day, Rahman was 20%, Pratt was between 28, it's 27.9, 28 and 30%, and Bass was very consistent at 38%. Now watch what happens with all the mail-in votes after election day. Suddenly, Rahman goes from 20% on election day, 20% mail-in before election day, to 37%, a 17% surge in those that were trapped in the mail. Bass goes down from her consistent 38% to 34%, but Pratt goes from his consistent 28% to 30% to 19%. Now, what is more believable to you? Shadow campaign? to save the socialist inner city movements. And by the way, if Rahman goes on to win, now you got a radical socialist and Islamist as mayor of New York, an immigrant radical socialist as mayor of Los Angeles. That's your number one and number two largest cities. I just chose shenanigans. That's a funnier word. But yes, this is the continued shadow campaign to destroy democracy, to destroy a republic. Bruce gets it, but I didn't write the article. They wrote it themselves in a manifesto of confession. To Canton, Ohio, and I believe this is Patrick.
2: Michael, I've heard about your love for Canton, Ohio. When was the last time you were back? I live a stone's throw from the Football Hall of Fame, and it is absolutely gorgeous. We've upgraded the stadium. We've got the Football Hall of Fame Village. Hell, we've got a water park being built. You should come back and visit your roots.
0: And you got a great golf course there, too. A little club I went to that a friend of DZ's was a member of. It's been 2.5 years, which means I'm due. See you soon, Patrick. Finally, WLAP, a new affiliate in Lexington, Kentucky.
3: Good morning, Michael. Thank you for all you do. I think complete historical ignorance is the problem with our nation. When are we going to go back to alternating red versus blue every presidential election?
0: Well, I don't know that I'm interested in that either, but listen, and I don't make any money, and you can't even find them, and if you do, don't, because you'll overpay on eBay, but you know, I wrote about this 24 years ago in a book. This isn't new. We've been indoctrinating children for decades, conditioning and socializing them. They're not just ignorant. They're ignorant on purpose. An ignorant people are an easy to control people. In fact, the Old Testament scripture, a lack of knowledge and my people perish. That's really not stupidity as much as an ignorance and a lack of understanding makes you dupable. The Arabic word there is overtaken. You become overtaken by your ignorance because you become vulnerable to the prey. That's why when I was doing that story last half hour, I was like, I bet they looked down and they saw a real opportunity. Well, it's there because we don't even teach civics anymore. We teach revised history backed up by movie after movie, documentary after documentary, artist after artist. Reselling these narratives over reality. We've been conditioned to be this ignorant and this dupable and this easy to overtake. We need to start teaching accurate history. We need to start teaching civics again. We need to get education back to not conditioning and socialization and indoctrination, but back to preparation for higher education, citizenry, and the workforce. Now, if that leads to an R and a D or a blue or a red, I hope it leads to an America electing smart people with the right servant attitude, with ideas and abilities to solve problems for a better tomorrow for all of us. I don't know how to say it other than we're only completely missing our intent. We should start with God, move to family, move to country, and move to a self-governed individuals in charge. Stop looking for solutions in red or blue or politicians, please. It's killing me. 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Literally made fun of it. In fact, Relief Factor heard about it because it popped up one time. 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

0: 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All right, 48 minutes after the hour, we come back. Not one, not two, not three, but your top five stories of the day. Rory, the British are looking at a plan to ban children under the age of 16 from social media. Well, at least they're trying to address the social dilemma. When will we at home? Did I mention later this morning the Secretary of Interior, the former governor, and former presidential candidate Doug Burgum will be on the show?
1: I think you did.
0: We're going to talk gasoline, and John Decker from the White House on the Pentagon backtracking on its religious identification of service members after a heated response from the Mormons. That and more as your morning show continues on this Tuesday, 49 after the hour.

0: NBC News Radio, I'm Michael Kastner. Primaries are being held in four states today. North Dakota, South Carolina, Nevada, and Maine are holding contests for the U.S. House, Senate, and governor's races. Maine's Democratic Senate primary has garnered national attention, with embattled candidate Graham Plattner facing a slew of allegations, including several women reporting volatile relationships in the past. A U.S. Army helicopter has gone down near the Strait of Hormuz. The Apache helicopter was reportedly flying over the critical waterway that's been blockaded by both the U.S. and Iran when it crashed amid an ongoing ceasefire. It happened early Tuesday morning local time. Singer Katy Perry and former Canadian Prime Minister Justin Trudeau are making their red carpet debut together at the Tribeca Festival. The singer is promoting her concert documentary and stopped by Monday for the world premiere of Katy Perry, The Lifetime Tour, live from Paris. Michael Kastner, NBC News Radio. NBC News Radio, I'm Michael Kastner. Primaries are being held in four states today. North Dakota, South Carolina, Nevada, and Maine are holding contests for the U.S. House, Senate, and governor's races. Maine's Democratic Senate primary has garnered national attention, with embattled candidate Graham Plattner facing a slew of allegations, including several women reporting volatile relationships in the past. A U.S. Army helicopter has gone down near the Strait of Hormuz. The Apache helicopter was reportedly flying over the critical waterway that's been blockaded by both the U.S. and Iran when it crashed amid an ongoing ceasefire. It happened early Tuesday morning local time. Singer Katy Perry and former Canadian Prime Minister Justin Trudeau are making their red carpet debut together at the Tribeca Festival. The singer is promoting her concert documentary and stopped by Monday for the world premiere of Katy Perry, The Lifetime Tour, live from Paris. Michael Kastner, NBC News Radio. NBC News Radio, I'm Michael Kastner. Primaries are being held in four states today. North Dakota, South Carolina, Nevada, and Maine are holding contests for the U.S. House, Senate, and governor's races. Maine's Democratic Senate primary has garnered national attention, with embattled candidate Graham Plattner facing a slew of allegations, including several women reporting volatile relationships in the past. A U.S. Army helicopter has gone down near the Strait of Hormuz. The Apache helicopter was reportedly flying over the critical waterway that's been blockaded by both the U.S. and Iran when it crashed amid an ongoing ceasefire. It happened early Tuesday morning local time. Singer Katy Perry and former Canadian Prime Minister Justin Trudeau are making their red carpet debut together at the Tribeca Festival. The singer is promoting her concert documentary and stopped by Monday for the world premiere of Katy Perry, The Lifetime Tour, live from Paris. Michael Kastner, NBC News Radio.
1: This is John Katsimatidis. Welcome to the Worldwide News Network, the network we have built to make sure people around the whole world all have current news. The world has become so small. I grew up in a world where Walter Cronkite, 92% of the people, believed what Walter Cronkite says. These people are entitled to the truth. It's a worldwide news network for a worldwide audience, connected to the global audience, connected to you.
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3: U.S. Army helicopter has gone down near the Strait of Hormuz. Tammy Trujillo has the latest.
4: President Trump acknowledged the incident as he boarded Air Force One to return to the White House after watching the Knicks take on the Spurs in Game 3 of the NBA Finals.
5: The pilots are fine, yeah.
6: And what's
5: nobody
6: that,
5: injured.
6: What brought it down?
5: We are going to issue a report tomorrow, but the pilots are fine, yeah.
4: The Apache helicopter was reportedly flying over the critical waterway that's been blockaded by both the U.S. and Iran when it crashed amid an ongoing ceasefire. I'm Tammy Trujillo.
3: A new report says President Trump intervened to halt aggression between Iran and Israel because he believes the U.S. is within days of a breakthrough on its talks with Iran. Mark Mayfield has more.
7: The New York Times says that's what Trump told Israeli Prime Minister Netanyahu in a phone call after Iran and Israel exchanged fire for the first time since the U.S.-Iran ceasefire went into effect in early April. The Times says Trump told Netanyahu the breakthrough involves a long-term nuclear deal with Iran. Iran and Israel stopped fighting after Trump's call. I'm Mark Mayfield.
3: President Trump also responding to the reaction he received from the fans at the NBA Finals on Monday night.
5: I thought it was amazing, actually. Even when they had the camera on me, I thought it was very good, yeah. It was certainly amazing. It was, I think, mostly cheers. It was loud and it was very enthusiastic.
3: I was watching. I don't know if television didn't do it justice. It may have sounded mixed when you were in the stadium. On television, it sounded mixed at best, if not negative. But Trump was in attendance at Madison Square Garden for the New York City matchup between the Knicks and the Spurs. San Antonio went on to win 115-111. Videos across social media show a mixed reaction at best when Trump was shown during the national anthem. Tennis legend Serena Williams is making a surprise return to professional tennis.
0: The 44-year-old is ending her four-year retirement on the grass courts of London's Queen's Club. She's pairing up in doubles with a Canadian rising star who's 25 years her junior. When asked why she's returning now, the 23-time Grand Slam champion said to reporters, "Why not?" And the comeback tour isn't stopping in London. Tournament officials have confirmed Williams will head to Germany next week for the Berlin Open as she builds momentum for a highly anticipated Grand Slam return at Wimbledon later this month. I'm Michael Kastner.
3: Steve Miller and Nile Rodgers are joining the list of performers as presenters for the Songwriters Hall of Fame Gala this week. Mark Mayfield is back to fill us in.

0: Other performers and presenters include the Smashing Pumpkins' Billy Corgan, Goo Goo Dolls' frontman Johnny Resnick, Gavin DeGraw, and more. KISS members Gene Simmons and Paul Stanley will be inducted into the Songwriters Hall of Fame this year, while John Fogerty receives the Johnny Mercer Award. The Songwriters Hall of Fame Gala takes place in New York City this Thursday. I'm Mark Mayfield.
1: Today we're celebrating Donald Duck. Anyone named Earl. And anyone who can operate this one piece of heavy machinery.
2: Today is National Forklift Day, celebrating the most commonly stolen item from warehouses and construction sites. Police say forklifts are frequently used to rip out ATMs. They're also used by college kids on joyrides. And for operators of the 10,000-pound hunk of metal, there's the Forklift Rodeo, where drivers navigate obstacle courses. But to the 1.5 million licensed forklift drivers in the U.S., maybe lock it up at the

0: into the day. I'm Bree Tennis.
1: If baseball, Guardians took it to extra innings, but the Yankees got the win 7-5. Rays beat the Red Sox 3-1, Phillies 5-2 over the Jays, Angels lost 5-4 to the Astros, Padres over the Reds 6-2, Giants fell 4-3 to the Nats, and the A's lost 15-14 to the Brewers. Brewers must have gone for two. In the NBA Finals, Wembanyama with 32, Castle with 23, the Spurs finally get a win on the road at Madison Square Garden, 115-111 over the Knicks, game four tomorrow night. NHL Stanley Cup Finals is tonight. The Golden Knights are leading 2-1 over the Hurricanes. Game four is tonight in Las Vegas. And birthdays, Johnny Depp. Edward Scissorhands is 63.
2: Love that movie.
1: I haven't seen that in forever. Now, he really had a promising career as a gardener, didn't he? Actor Johnny Depp, 63. Actress Natalie Portman, 45. And I loved him most in Doc Hollywood. A lot of you would say Back to the Future or in Family Ties. Michael J. Fox is 65 today. If it's your birthday, happy birthday. We're so glad you were born. And thanks for waking up with your morning show. Coming up in the third hour, our Lieutenant Colonel James Carafano. Is this a conflict? Is this an operation or is this war? Is it endless? Or is it already over? More broadly, should Iran be seen as a 47-year adversary or a 1,400-year enemy of the world? Lieutenant Colonel James Carafano joins us from Rome. And did I mention the former governor of North Dakota, former presidential candidate, and now U.S. Secretary of Interior, Doug Burgum, will be joining us. We'll talk energy, and we'll talk about the global warming crisis that has been abandoned by not just Bill Gates, but scientists as well. What opportunities does that create? All as your morning show continues straight ahead, 58 after the hour.
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7: ABC News, I'm Sherry Preston. No word yet on why a U.S. Army helicopter may have gone down near the Strait of Hormuz, but President Trump says the crew is fine. The president also striking an optimistic tone about peace talks with Iran when he called into a political rally on Monday.
8: And I think we

0: of winning that battle, but you're really going to win it over the next 2 weeks when we declare total victory. It'll be a total victory. It'll happen very soon.
1: Likely no chance for a victory in the L.A. mayor's race for Spencer Pratt, the former reality star. New projections say he will miss the cut for the runoff election in the L.A.

0: appearance on Monday. His attorney claims he bought a fake boarding pass online and thought he was just getting a cheap ticket. McDonald's is rolling out the beginning of a more automated customer experience, or as McDonald's calls it, the customer journey. Pretty soon, a bot will probably be asking you if you want fries with that.
1: The days of ordering from a real-life person in the drive-thru lane could soon be in the rearview mirror. McDonald's revealing its testing Arch IQ, a Google-powered AI ordering system at five of its U.S. drive-thru locations.
2: Was that with Hunter sauce and demon sauce?
1: The chatbot, nicknamed Archie, taking orders in English and Spanish. McDonald's CEO saying it's 90% accurate.
0: ABC's Elizabeth Schulze. Pepsi is going driverless for some of its delivery trucks. The Wall Street Journal says that Pepsi is now using dozens of driverless trucks to make deliveries in Arizona. I'm Sherry Preston, ABC News.
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9: An accident involving multiple vehicles has traffic stop and go near I-94 westbound and North River Road. Also, I-75 southbound is stop and go from 11 mile to 9 mile because construction blocks your three left lanes. There's also an accident on I-75 northbound at the Davison. The right shoulder is blocked. In the news, the city of Westland is withholding $100,000 from priority waste due to weeks of missed residential trash pickups. The mayor says they're also pursuing legal options for additional contractual penalties. The Detroit franchise of the Professional Women's Hockey League has acquired star forward Hillary Knight in a sign and trade deal with the Las Vegas expansion team. Your local forecast today is for some clouds and afternoon thunderstorms, a high today of 82. Some thunderstorms tonight, a low of 70, and partly cloudy tomorrow with a high of 90. I'm Heather Pasco for 910 AM News Talk Superstation.
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11: In Maine, there is a little known law in the state of Maine, and that is after the June 9th primary, they have until June 27th for him to get out of this race. If he gets out of the race, then the establishment will get to pick a replacement. That is, it wasn't the Nazi tattoo. It was, now it's just they don't think he can win. That is the only reason. They want to pull a last-minute switcheroo, just like they did in the case of Joe Biden with Kamala Harris. And so they would then have the ability to pick a replacement, just hand-pick a replacement. Doesn't matter what the people of Maine have to say, but he has to do it within 5 days after.
10: From coast to coast, from sea to shining sea, it's the Sean Hannity Show.
11: You know, central banks have been stockpiling gold for years now. And by the way, why wouldn't they? It's a great move. But get this. Countries are now repatriating their gold, meaning they're now storing it at home. France literally just sold 129 metric tons of gold it had stored in New York and then bought their own gold to store in Paris. 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

0: starting your morning off right. A new way of talk. A new way of understanding. Because we're in this together. 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
1: A U.S. Army helicopter has gone down near the Strait of Hormuz. Pilots are fine. Democrat City Councilwoman Nithya Raman will advance to the November elections. When we break down the numbers, it's simply impossible to believe. Shenanigans have been confirmed on the ground in Los Angeles. Apple is rebranding Siri. She's now she's a know-it-all. She's Siri AI now. Spurs finally got a win, 115-111 last night. And a new oil production boost overseas could ease gas prices here at home. We have the former governor of North Dakota and the current U.S. Secretary of Interior, Doug Burgum, stopping by later in the third hour. We will talk about not just gas prices, but more broadly, we will talk about energy independence, innovation, economic leadership, and how the shifting views suddenly on global warming. Oops, we were wrong. May create new U.S. leadership opportunities. We'll do that with Doug Burgum. And also visit with James Carafano from Rome on the Iranian war and why the president is so fixated on a deal. And it seems to be dictating his policies. The Brits, they're looking at a plan to ban children under the age of 16. Not from porn, from social media. That's how provingly dangerous the social dilemma is. Meanwhile, in the United States, the summer job outlook for teenagers looks bleak. There is no protections for social media. And Rory O'Neill is here with a story on a couple of big issues affecting teenagers in America today. Good morning, Rory.
2: Yeah, Michael, good morning. And we're getting news this morning that Canada may also implement its own social media ban for kids under 16, with a few more exceptions to the rules. And in fact, the Trump White House has urged the British Prime Minister to back off this idea of having a social media ban for kids 16 and under. So we'll see. But we are expecting the proposal to be announced later this week. Let's see what kind of exemptions are in there. They're trying to make a carve out so that kids can still use things like ChatGPT if it means that it can help with their homework or something without having an all out ban. But it's pretty interesting that now Canada is about to follow suit, with Canada and the UK really a couple steps behind Australia.
1: And where do we stand on summer jobs? That used to be such a rite of passage, if you will. I mean, we talked
2: earlier. What was your summer? What was your first summer job?
1: I was always the lawn guy. So I was never a paper boy, although we talked about that with John Morgan. You were a paper boy. Paper boys, lawn jobs, summer jobs. We had some really awful ones. I remember one we did for Manpower, which was pounding out the old wooden bottoms of 18-wheel trailers in 100-degree, 100% humidity heat. I think we quit after 3 days. But mostly lawn work was mine. But, you know, with the technology today, a lot of the summer job opportunities, especially coming soon to McDonald's, they're just simply not going to be there. How's it look for the teens this year?
2: Yeah, lowest numbers ever. About 790,000 jobs are expected for teens this summer, according to Challenger, Gray, and Christmas. 801,000 last year, and that was the record low. So this is something that they've been measuring at the Bureau of Labor Statistics for 78 years now. This is just a trend. I think the changing school calendar has something to do with it. This is my personal opinion that, you know, school's out in May now, and it's back in August. And I don't know, that sort of upends what a traditional summer schedule was, too.
1: Teens and some of the you're younger than me, I think, by a few years, but
2: sure.
1: roughly the
2: most
1: same.
2: Most everyone is.
1: Yeah. I was always the youngest. Now I'm like, but I mean, we're roughly the same generation. You're somewhere between me and my wife.
2: I'm 56. Let's just.
1: All right, I'm 61. And the bottom line is, would you want to grow up today? I mean, I'll take growing up in the 70s over this any day. The playing outside.
2: Big wheels and bicycles. Yeah, we were big wheel people. Bicycles.
1: Or how about when we used to set up the ramps and do like Evel Knievel and we would jump? Or I say all of this because, but there wasn't one thing that we didn't embrace as it came along. I mean, I remember playing Pong and thinking it was fun. And then Atari and Intellivision, then arcades. I mean, we were a part of embracing it. but what it has led to and what my kids joined in progress and what their kids will join in unrecognizable. They don't even learn how to do cursive writing anymore. They don't do math the same. I mean, it's all different. And I think it's far more challenging. There's no way to meet people and interact with people in a normal setting. That's what looks so frightening to me.
2: Yeah, very obviously very different childhoods for kids these days that, again, we knew where everyone was hanging out based on the big wheels and bicycles parked outside one of the neighbor's houses. And that was our social media.
1: Bullying was the greatest threat, right? Now it's isolation and loneliness. Good reporting, Rory. Rory's going to be back in the third hour. We're going to talk about Artemis 3. They are going to be dressing. I don't know if Rory's going to want to discuss this because he's going to go right to the crew and all this and details. But they are going to space in style. Prada style.
3: Really?
1: Yes. We're sparing no expense on the uniforms, I can assure you.
3: I think it'd be better if they went like Air Jordan or something, you know, to go with the space program.
1: Well, I don't know.
3: That's style.
1: It's bound to be better than the movie sequel was.
3: That's true.
1: Howard's in Youngstown, Ohio. Let's start with Howard.
4: There's an article everyone, and I mean everyone, should read. I read it in the Free Press. It's Sam Harris. Why is it futile to debate Israel's enemies? 100% truth. I know you'd agree with it, Michael.
1: Why is it futile to debate with Israeli enemies? And he said that was a Sam Harris article. He found it on the Free Press. All right, well, I'll check it out. Next up is St. Louis. Let's go to the City of the Arch and Shannon.
5: Correct me if I'm wrong, but Gavin Newsom's attempt to keep the federal government from investigating their elections fails the second they use the United States Postal Service to deliver their ballots, thereby making it federal jurisdiction.
1: Great point, Shannon. And I just shared this, but for those of you that are just kind of waking up, Los Angeles votes counted on election day. Karen Bass got 34.8%. Spencer Pratt got 30.4%. Nithya Raman got 22%. Then you look at mail-in votes that arrived before election day. Bass got 38.1%, Pratt 27.9%, Raman 20%. So anything that was mailed in prior to Election Day, Raman was at 20%. Any votes cast on Election Day, she was at 22%. And we're now to believe that she surged from a distant third to all mail-in election votes arriving after the election to 37% of the vote. And Bass dropped to 34%. And Pratt went from anywhere from 28 to 30% all the way down to 19%. So to Howard's point, and Howard, we share a name. Howard is my middle name. If you were going to investigate anything, wouldn't it be the mail-in votes after Election Day? I mean, that's where the real wobble is. And you know the Postal Service was used. I think that's a great point. Michael,
6: I got a good one for you, Michael, on that. Imagine all the people who have left L.A., and all the mail-in ballots that were sent to their old address. Who do you think filled those out?
1: Well, yeah.
6: And sent them back in.
1: There's no telling. Michael's in Cincinnati.
7: I'm Michael. Why are they going to blame Trump for the Knicks losing last night?
1: I thought of that.
7: God help our Reds. Will we ever win again? Your morning show is my morning show with Michael Del Journal.
1: Yeah, it's an interesting observation. The Cubs and the Reds couldn't lose, and now neither can win. And the Mets couldn't win, and now they can't lose. Shifting sands in baseball. I know what you guys need. You need Mikey Mush to come to town. Maybe Nick and I, when I get back, we'll run to Cincinnati and try to give you guys some luck. Translation, I'm going to stuff my gut with Grater's ice cream and,
3: I'm gonna go on
1: and Skyline chili. Come with that on the road trip.
3: Yes. You'll be passing right by my house on the way up there.
1: The Reds is a great road trip. It really is. Food's great. People are great. Stadium's great. Lisa's in Tennessee.
8: Michael D., Lisa in Tennessee. You know, I used to get so angry back when Trump was in office the first time. And then when COVID hit, I said, we're never coming together again because he's separating that wheat. And I just feel blessed to be one of the ones that know what's happening. and you are too, and so many that I love.

0: and cherish, see it. And so we don't have control of this wheel. He does. And I'm blessed to be one of the ones in the right car, if you know what I mean.
1: Yeah, I just want to make crystal clear, the only wheel I'm interested in being taken is by Jesus. That's the gospel of Carrie Underwood. Jesus, take the wheel. I think God is shaking things up, not Donald Trump. Now, God may be using Donald Trump to shake things up. I don't know that I'd use COVID as the analogy. It was Donald Trump that sent us all home. It was Donald Trump that was spooked. And fooled by Anthony Fauci. But I do think God's up to something. And I hope he has the wheel, and I know he does, even when it feels like he doesn't. Hey, picture this. You're at work. Your phone buzzes. It's your kid's phone number, so you answer immediately. Then it's your kid's voice, and they're in a panic. They've been in an accident. They need money wired to them immediately. And yeah, you probably ought to have a code word. That's a good thing to do in this day and age. But you'd move heaven and earth, wouldn't you? And that's exactly what a scammer is counting on. Now, here's how they do it. Criminals buy your phone number and your family details from data brokers. Then they grab 3 seconds of your kid's voice off social media, clone it using AI, and they make the call. 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Got your sounds of the day coming up next hour. There's kind of like a couple of Dem trends. The Dems kind of make their move from Me Too to Plattner. The Dems, of course, go far left and take a portion of the country left with it. Now they're going socialist and taking our major cities with it. We'll address that in Sounds of the Day. Also, John Decker from the White House on the Pentagon backtracking its religious identification after getting a lot of grief from the Mormons yesterday. We'll have all the deets when your morning show continues next, 20 after.
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3: Here are your headlines from the Midwesterner this Tuesday, June 9th. I'm Robin Poffman. It's a Midwesterner.news original story. Local moratoriums on data centers here in Michigan now cover an area the size of Rhode Island. 50 communities across Michigan have enacted moratoriums on data center developments amid fierce public opposition. In other news, Barry County Sheriff Dar Leaf is calling for a criminal investigation into Secretary of State Democrat Jocelyn Benson after non-citizens appear for jury duty as they are on the state's voter rolls. And President Trump attending Game 3 of the NBA Finals, a mix of boos and cheers for the Commander-in-Chief. The Knicks fall to the Spurs 115-111. The Knicks lead the series 2-1, Game 4 Wednesday night in New York City. For these stories and more, visit the Midwesterner at themidwesterner.news.
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5: 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Number one, stay with the person and start timing the seizure. Remain calm and check for medical ID. Number two, keep the person safe. 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Number three, turn the person onto their side if they are not awake and aware. Do not block their

0: airway. Put something small and soft under their head and loosen tight clothing around their neck. Number 4, do not put anything in their mouth. Don't give water, pills, or food until the person is awake. Number 5, do not restrain. Number 6, stay with the person until they are awake and alert after their seizure. Most seizures end in a few minutes. And lastly, call 911 if the seizure lasts longer than 5 minutes, if the person is injured, pregnant, or sick, if this is their first time having a seizure, if the person does not return to their usual state, if they have repeated seizures, if they have difficulty breathing, if their seizure occurs in water, or if the person requests medical attention.
1: Now, tornadoes come from very strong thunderstorms when the wind conditions around them are just right. And generally, we can see those conditions in advance, and we'll issue a tornado watch to let people know that there's a possibility of tornadoes that day. Now, while that watch is in effect, our forecasters are here scanning the skies, watching radar, watching satellite, lightning detection, also getting spotter information from people out in the field. And when we get enough information that one of those storms is potentially tornadic, we'll issue a tornado warning for that particular storm and the communities that are downstream, which will allow everybody in harm's way to respond. An important thing to know about your tornado plans is you need to be able to implement them quickly, because generally there'll only be a few minutes of advance notice between when you get the warning and when the actual storm will get there. The best way to protect yourself from a tornado is you want to put as much structure between you and the outside as possible. So generally you want to get on the lowest floor of your home or business and away from windows and the things that generally start to fail first when a big strong wind comes into the area.
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1: Whoa, whoa, whoa. Slow down, Michael. All this talk about self-governance and getting back to teaching civics and all that's going to get you put on a domestic terrorist watch list.
2: Are you kidding me? I'm a founding member of the Southern Poverty Law Center's list.
3: By the way, to all of you listening this morning, these are your top five stories of the day. A new oil production boost overseas could help gas prices here at home. More from Tammy Trujillo.
4: OPEC Plus, which includes OPEC and allied oil producers, says seven countries agreed to add 188,000 barrels a day in July, but it could take weeks for that added oil supply to show up at U.S. gas stations. AAA says the national average for regular gas is down from a week ago, but it's still over 33% higher than this time last year. I'm Tammy Trujillo.
3: Doug Burgum, our Interior Secretary and former governor of North Dakota, will talk more about that with us next hour, so be listening. Scientists at the U.S. Geological Survey are busy looking into an earthquake that struck just off the western coast of Cuba yesterday. Mark Mayfield fills us in.
5: USGS scientist Dara Goldberg says this quake was strong for a part of the world that isn't active for earthquakes.
6: This is the largest instrumentally recorded earthquake in the Gulf of America since at least 1950.
5: The magnitude of the quake was 6.1. Its depth was 26 kilometers. Goldberg said this earthquake formed on the same tectonic plate rather than at a plate boundary. I'm Mark Mayfield.
3: All right, so I used to do arena football television, and it's all how you mic the stadium. If you were doing a high school football game, sometimes the announcers just put the external mic like right under the press box.

0: Well, you're getting a disproportionate amount of sound from the people in that general proximity and certainly from that side of the field. It's a lot more sophisticated at the national level, but it does depend on where those mics are. I can tell you I've seen many clips of when the president was shown on the big screen last night that it sounded like a very welcoming, loving crowd at the sight of the president. In the broadcast live I was watching, it was just very subdued and low. The audio was focused on the singer primarily. But President Trump responded to the reaction he received by fans at Madison Square Garden last night.
1: I thought it was amazing, actually. Even when they had the camera on me, I thought it was very good, yeah. It was certainly amazing. It was, I think, mostly cheers. It was loud and it was very enthusiastic.
0: Singer Katy Perry and former Canadian Prime Minister Justin Trudeau are making their red carpet debut together at the Tribeca Festival. The singer stopped by Monday for the world premiere of Katy Perry, the Lifetimes Tour, live from Paris. Perry and Trudeau have been dating now for over a year. Well, the longer days of summer can cut into sleep, but you may be able to turn that around just by changing your sheets. Oh, I can't imagine where Bree Tennis is going with this.
2: Psychology Today says it's not just about clean sheet night. It's the color of the sheet that can make a difference. They say if your goal is to boost relaxation and improve sleep, get sheets that are blue. They say our brains are wired to be sensitive to the color blue, and it quiets the mind and helps you get to sleep faster. But if you want to stay up, sleep on red sheets, as that color stimulates the brain and turns off sleep. But why would you want to do that? I'm Bree Tennis.
0: Baby blue is my favorite color. Wembanyama with 32, Castle with 23. The refs on their side. The Spurs get a win, 115-111 over the Knicks. The beloved Knickerbockers are still up 2-1. Game 4 is tomorrow night at Madison Square Garden. Stanley Cup Finals, Game 4 is tonight in the desert of Las Vegas. The Golden Knights up 2-1, hosting the Hurricanes. Birthdays today, Johnny Depp. Edward Scissorhands is 63. Actress Natalie Portman is 45. Doc Hollywood, I thought, was a masterpiece of a movie. I know a lot of you feel that way about Back to the Future or him being Alex P. Keaton on the television show. Doc Hollywood's Michael J. Fox, 65. And if it's your birthday, happy birthday. So glad you were born. Thanks for waking up with your morning show. To the White House we go next.
3: Hi, this is John Fogerty from center field. And my morning show is your morning show with Michael Del Giorno.
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5: Traffic is stop and go because of a crash on 94 westbound before North River Road. The two left lanes are blocked. You're on the brakes from 23 Mile. Traffic is slow on I-275 this morning, southbound 6 Mile to M-14. And there is an accident in Romulus, 94 westbound at Merriman in the construction area. It is blocking the right side. In the news, the U.S. Coast Guard says they've ended their involvement in the search for 55-year-old Lynette Hooker. The Lenawee County woman has been missing since April 4th when she fell overboard from a dinghy she was on with her husband, Brian, in the Bahamas. He was arrested April 8th by police in the Bahamas but was released a few days later without charges being filed. A ribbon-cutting ceremony for the Gordie Howe International Bridge will take place Friday, according to reports. It looks like the bridge will open to traffic on Monday. Your local forecast today is for clouds early, then thunderstorms and a high of 82. I'm Heather Pascoe for 910 AM News Talk Superstation.
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7: I'm Michael Wallace. President Trump is back in Washington after watching the Knicks at Madison Square Garden.
8: When you're president of the United States and your team is 2-0 up in the NBA Finals, you can't win either way if you decide to attend. He did, and yes, there was gridlock around the arena. Some fans who were delayed 2 hours outside booed the president once inside, but he brushed it off in typical fashion on the way home.
1: I thought it was very good, yeah. It was certainly amazing. It was mostly cheers. It was loud and it was very enthusiastic.
8: On the court, the Spurs handed the Knicks a 115-111 defeat, but the Knicks still lead the series 2-1.
9: Game 4 Wednesday night.
8: President Trump's not coming this time. It'll be a night for fans only. For the Worldwide News Network, I'm John Terrett.
7: As the president left New York last night, he told the reporters a deal with Iran was in its final days.
10: On the airfield, reporters pressed the president to expand on an expected timeline to end the war in Iran.
1: We have a good chance of doing it. We should be able to do it in 1 hour. You want to know the truth?
11: What's the biggest sticking point right now?
1: I don't think there are any sticking points. We're very close to having a very, very good, strong, powerful deal.
10: The president did say that he would like to avoid that quickest option.
1: If we do the bombing, you know, a lot of people are going to be killed. Who wants to do that? I don't.
10: He also lent his support for retaliatory strikes over the weekend by Israel, saying Iran struck first and that the U.S. would have done the same. Brandon Eisen, Worldwide News Network, New York.
7: A U.S. Army Apache helicopter went down near the Strait of Hormuz. Both crew members were rescued. President Trump said they're fine. It's not clear if they were shot down or had mechanical trouble. The Trump administration plans to send a lot of ICE agents to New York City. Border czar Tom Homan says he has informed New York state officials about the pending surge. Governor Kathy Hochul signed a bill aimed at restricting ICE operations and banning masked agents. A federal judge has struck down President Trump's $100,000 fee for new H-1B visas for highly skilled workers. The judge agreed with 20 states that it challenged the fee, fearing it would lead to a decline in medical workers and academic research. The judge ruled Trump overstepped his authority.
1: These federal judges are really giving us a hard time. It's really crazy what's going on with the court system. They are giving us a very, very hard time. And they shouldn't be doing it. They're hurting our country very badly.
7: The White House says the administration plans to appeal. The U.S. has denied entry to a Somali referee who is set to officiate World Cup games. Customs and Border Patrol says it had vetting concerns about Omar Artan, but didn't say what they were. Artan is an award-winning referee with a valid visa. Iran's Football Federation claims its ticket allocation has been pulled just days before the World Cup begins. It says its supporters who already made travel plans will be unable to attend the games. Iran's first two games will be in Los Angeles against New Zealand on June 15th and Belgium on June 21st. This is the Worldwide News Network.
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0: Thank you, Mike McCann. 35 minutes after the hour, just looking over emails at Michael D. at iHeartMedia. You got about 25 minutes to be to work by 8 o'clock in the East Coast. Thanks for bringing us along for the drive. Spike just sent me a video. They did a song about Evel Knievel. So I was checking it out. And then he said I did a couple of riffs that I stole from a famous band. I was going to listen to that. And then got an email from Roger. No, when her percentage went up 17, so she was averaging 20%, and then suddenly, we're talking about the L.A. election. Yes, it was an increase, a surging increase of 85%, but going from 20% to 37% was an increase of 70% of the percentage of the overall vote. But if you want to know what kind of shenanigans were played in California, Los Angeles votes counted on Election Day. The mayor, the incumbent, Karen Bass, got 34.8% of those. So if we returned elections to paper and pencil and Election Day, it would have been Bass versus Pratt, 34.8% to 30.4%. Rahman, a distant third at 22%. Then you go to mail-in votes that arrived before Election Day. Very consistent. Bass was at 38.1%, Pratt was at 27.9%, Rahman again at 20%. And then you are led to believe that in mail-in votes that arrived after Election Day and just kept counting till they got to their number, suddenly Rahman goes from 20% on Election Day, 20% on mail-in votes prior to Election Day, to 37% of

0: the vote in all mail-in ballots that came after the election. Bass, 34%, down a little, but pretty consistent with where she was. Pratt, instead of being between 28 and 30% in all mail-in ballots after the election that were counted, he was only at 19, and Rahman was at 37. Now, the statistical odds of the makeup of the vote shifting that much is virtually zero. The odds of shenanigans, virtually certain. And if they were all using the Postal Service to mail in those votes, I don't know how they could keep a federal investigation from happening. But more on that coming up. A U.S. Army helicopter went down in the Strait of Hormuz. President Trump has formally nominated his acting attorney general, Tom Blanche, to take over permanently, but can he get him through the Senate and approval? And now say hello to Apple's rebranding of Siri. Now she's Siri AI. Like John Decker, our White House correspondent, suddenly Siri's a know-it-all. The Pentagon is backtracking on its religious identification of service members after getting heat from congressional members who are Mormons. White House correspondent John Decker's here to take a look at the controversy and how the administration is responding. Good morning, John.
1: Hey, good morning. You know, I predicted that this was going to happen, the reversal by the Pentagon. And what's interesting here, Michael, think about it. You do not see many reversals from this Pentagon, and this was one of them. And the reason is exactly for what you just said. Extreme pressure being brought to bear by Utah's two Republican senators, strong supporters of President Trump, and also, as you point out, they are members of the church that was singled out, so to speak, and deemed initially as not a Christian denomination. And that rubbed those two senators the wrong way. It rubbed a lot of residents of Utah the wrong way as well.
0: Yeah, I really didn't want to get into this yesterday, and I kind of avoided it. But all right, so the Church of Latter-day Saints, the Mormon faith, believes that Joseph Smith had an experience with Christ on earth, and that was in the 1800s. So now you have, just as, please don't take this wrong, people listening, but just as Muhammad kind of combined Christianity, Judaism to become one of many. There was like 365 religions in Mecca at the time. And then, you know, takes an equal standing and rewrites some things. That's kind of because of this Smith involvement. Technically, that's where this comes to be. And they made the decision. Most Mormons believe they're Christians. There are a great deal of similarities, and there are differences. But yeah, this becomes a political nature. And you might want to break down what this would mean in terms of for service members, had it left in place.
1: If it was left in place, it would mean on their personnel records, they would not have an actual listing as one of those denominations which is recognized by the Pentagon. And that certainly is something that would rub a lot of service members who are members of the LDS Church the wrong way. There are very long-serving service members who are Mormons, who serve our military and serve it well. I think that what was troubling to those two U.S. senators is they felt that the Mormon church was being singled out by the Pentagon. I can't get inside the decision-making process. I do know that Secretary Hegseth would describe himself certainly as an evangelical Christian. Sure. Maybe that had some bearing in terms of the decision that was made by the Pentagon. In any case, those two senators spoke over the weekend with both President Trump and with Secretary Hegseth. And yesterday we saw this reversal coming from the Pentagon.
0: Now, just out of curiosity, because you probably have studied this to talk about it, but like, is Jehovah Witness on there, and how are they listed, or how deep do they go?
1: They go pretty deep. I mean, they break down those entities that those denominations that would describe themselves as Christian, and they break it down. They break it down Christian-Presbyterian, Christian-Episcopalian. You get the idea, Christian-Methodist. But they did not have a separate breakdown for the Mormon church, for the Church of Jesus Christ

0: of Latter-day Saints. That was problematic. And so what they did was they got rid of all the dashes. And that's the way that they reversed their initial decision.
1: All right. So dash that while you're at it. All right. The president, I went through this with everybody. You know, I used to do sports broadcasting, so I can tell you have what is called field mics or crowd mics. And it depends on where you place them and if it's pooled or if it's not pooled. It depends on where they're at and what they sound like. I can tell you, sure. if you were watching on ESPN, it sounded like there were a lot of cheers. If you were watching on ABC, just the way they were focused on the national anthem. And so I think they had the crowd noise down. And so, or where the placement was, I don't know. It didn't sound very favorable for the president. But then, like, Jeffrey sent me the ESPN clip, and it did sound very favorable. So I guess the president was he felt like it was a positive response. I would probably call it mixed, depending on where you were. And I don't think we needed to create a political straw poll in the middle of a national anthem, which was one of the more beautiful renditions I've ever heard in my life, let alone one of the biggest games for New Yorkers. But that's kind of like a story out of nowhere, too. Maybe we should take the dash away from that. But I'm sure the president will talk a little bit about that. But most of the attention is going to be on this helicopter being shot down. And should that provoke a retaliation, right?
0: Well, that's right. Does that break the ceasefire in any way? That's one of those things that the president says is necessary in order to get to a peace deal. The president was asked just last week if any U.S. casualties would create a situation where the U.S. could not agree to a peace deal. And he hedged in terms of his answer there. There were no casualties as it relates to the helicopter incident, from what I understand. But still, this was an incident which seems to, on the surface, break the ceasefire between the United States and Iran.
1: And it's only a matter of time before the internet controversy is it was Israel that shot it down, trying to provoke the U.S. to retaliate. I'm kidding. Maybe I'm not. Coming up later today on the White House Briefing Room with John Decker, 9 Eastern, 8 Central. What can they expect?
0: Well, we're going to talk a little bit about that Knicks game, the president attending the Knicks game, talking as well about something you just mentioned, Todd Blanche, and what could be a contentious confirmation process in terms of getting him confirmed as the next attorney general. So talking about that as well. And, you know, we've spoken about that on occasion. He's got a little bit of baggage, and that could that be problematic in terms of him getting the necessary votes to win confirmation from the U.S. Senate?
1: Chris Kroc, of course, will be here for you Wednesday, Thursday, and Friday. John, I do expect you to be kind.
0: I will. Absolutely. You enjoy your time off. You deserve it.
1: You got it. White House Briefing Room with John Decker. Search it on your iHeartRadio app and then give it a program position. That way it's waiting for you every morning, 8 Central, 9 Eastern. All right, if you're just waking up, a U.S. Army helicopter has gone down near the Strait of Hormuz. All the pilots are fine, but Tammy Trillo has the story.
2: President Trump acknowledged the incident as he boarded Air Force One to return to the White House after watching the Knicks take on the Spurs in Game 3 of the NBA Finals.
3: The pilots are fine, yeah.
4: And what,
3: nobody
4: that,
3: injured.
4: What brought it down?
3: We are going to issue a report tomorrow, but the pilots are fine, yeah.
2: The Apache helicopter was reportedly flying over the critical waterway that's been blockaded by both the U.S. and Iran when it crashed amid an ongoing ceasefire. I'm Tammy Trujillo.
1: Scientists at the U.S. Geological Survey, they're busy looking into an earthquake that struck just off the western coast of Cuba.
5: USGS scientist Dara Goldberg says this quake was strong for a part of the world that isn't active for earthquakes.
6: This is the largest instrumentally recorded earthquake in the Gulf of America since at least 1950.
5: The magnitude of the quake was 6.1. Its depth was 26 kilometers. Goldberg said this earthquake formed on the same tectonic plate rather than at a plate boundary. I'm Mark Mayfield.
1: Well, Ariana Grande and actor Ethan Slater have split up after 3 years together. That's according to TMZ, who say they split amicably. And the two are still friends. The two first got connected while working together on Wicked, the motion picture. The relationship went public in July of 2023. He'll have a hard time finding somebody to take out for dinner that would cost less than her. I'm just saying. Today we're celebrating Donald Duck. Anyone named Earl? I tickled myself on that one.
7: Tickled me too.
1: That, and I'm still laughing over the guy that told the Evel Knievel story that we couldn't air.
7: Yeah, but I wish we could.
1: Today we're celebrating Donald Duck.
7: quack, quack.

0: anyone named Earl, anyone who can operate that one piece of big, heavy machinery.
1: Today is National Forklift Day, celebrating the most commonly stolen item from warehouses and construction sites. Police say forklifts are frequently used to rip out ATMs. They're also used by college kids on joyrides. And for operators of the 10,000-pound hunk of metal, there's the forklift rodeo, where drivers navigate obstacle courses. But to the 1.5 million licensed forklift drivers in the U.S., maybe lock it up at the end of the day. I'm Bree Tennis.
0: I'll have the 26-ounce ribeye, medium rare, baked potato loaded, asparagus, a side Caesar salad, the lady will have water.
2: I tickled myself again.
0: Baseball, Guardians played really well. Got to extra innings and lost 7-5 to the Yankees. Rays beat the Red Sox 3-1. Phillies 5-2 over the Jays. Angels 5-4 over the Astros. Padres beat the Reds 6-2. Giants fell 4-3 to the Nats, and the A's lost 15-14 to the Brew Crew. Wembanyama with 32, Castle with 23, the refs in a total fix. Spurs 115-111. I'm sure we're blaming it all on Donald Trump. But the Knicks are still up 2-1, game 4 tomorrow night, Madison Square Garden. Golden Knights up 2-1, host the Hurricanes tonight in the desert. That'll be game 4 of the NHL Stanley Cup Finals, 7 o'clock tonight, ABC. Birthdays today, Johnny Depp is 63, actress Natalie Portman 45, and Doc Hollywood himself, Michael J. Fox, is 65. Well, right now, voices in our culture are loud. Truth is often too silent. And today, preborn needs you to do more than just stand for what's right, say what's right, but do what's right. Women facing unplanned pregnancies are often pressured to act quickly before they have time to pause, breathe, consider all of their options, let alone life and the truth and dignity. Well, I refuse to be silent and hope you'll join me. At Preborn Network Clinics, women are welcomed with compassion. They're given a free ultrasound. Still her choice, and you shouldn't care which way she chooses. But when a woman hears her baby's heartbeat, sees her baby's face, fingers, and toes, she realizes for the first time this is not a problem to be solved. This is a life to be celebrated and protected. And she chooses life twice as often. 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And the statistical probability is you've saved 3 lives. 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Sponsored by Preborn, all gifts are tax deductible, and God bless you as you give the very gift of life. 50 minutes after the hour, sounds of the day, at least a couple of them anyway, then Lieutenant Colonel James Carafano from Rome on the Iranian conflict with the downed helicopter, should America retaliate? Our Interior Secretary Doug Burgum on gas prices, moreover, energy independence, innovation, and economic leadership. All as your morning show continues on this Tuesday, June the 9th, 2026. Good morning.

0: NBC News Radio, I'm Michael Kastner. President Trump reportedly stepped in to stop attacks between Iran and Israel because he thinks the U.S. is within days of a breakthrough on talks with Iran. The New York Times says that's what Trump told Israeli Prime Minister Benjamin Netanyahu in a phone call after Iran and Israel exchanged fire for the first time since the U.S.-Iran ceasefire went into effect in early April. A U.S. Army helicopter has crashed near the Strait of Hormuz. The Apache helicopter was reportedly flying over the critical waterway that's been blockaded by both the U.S. and Iran when it crashed amid the ongoing ceasefire. It happened early Tuesday morning, and the president told reporters the pilots are fine. Charlie Puth is resting after having to cancel a weekend show due to sickness. The 34-year-old singer posted to Instagram, canceling his show in Orlando, telling fans that he'd been sick for several days and was physically unable to perform. Michael Kastner, NBC News Radio.
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2: Hyperventilating is excessive breathing. It's normally caused by extreme anxiety and can happen at the same time as a panic attack. When someone is hyperventilating, they breathe unnaturally fast and deep, which can make them lose more carbon dioxide from their blood than usual. This can make them feel dizzy and weak. When they start to breathe normally again, they should feel better. There are six signs to look for if you think someone is hyperventilating. Unnatural, fast, deep breathing. Anxiety or attention-seeking behaviour. Feeling dizzy or faint. Trembling or tingling in the hands or feet. And muscle cramps in the hands or feet. If someone is hyperventilating, talk to them and reassure them. Try to take them somewhere quiet. This will help them to control their breathing. If that's not possible, ask any surrounding people to leave or turn away. Once they have controlled their breathing, advise them to see a doctor as to how they can prevent and control hyperventilation in the future. If you are concerned about their symptoms or if their breathing does not get any better, call for an ambulance. So remember, if someone is hyperventilating, take them somewhere quiet. Ask other people to turn away or leave and encourage them to see a doctor.
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4: Lieutenant Colonel James Carafano going to join us next half hour from Rome. It'll be interesting to see if he views Iran as both a 47-year adversary to the United States and a 1,400-year enemy of the world, or one or the other. We'll kick that around with him. And gas prices have been the focus for months now. The Interior Secretary and former governor of North Dakota and former presidential candidate Doug Burgum joins us as well next half hour. But first, they're always revealing and often entertaining.
5: He's a fresh person.
6: I think that this is...
5: He used to call Joe Biden a mentally retarded person.
4: You can't say
7: that. This is what democracy looks like.
5: They call me king now. Do you believe it? No king. I'm such a king, I can't get a ballroom approved.
4: All right, let's talk a little bit about Bill Maher slapping around the artists that have pulled out of the Freedom 250 concert and what that reveals about America and the Democrats.
8: This is a question about what looks best for the Democrats, because I don't think that looks good. It looks like you are just what people say about you. You don't really love America. It looks like you think Trump is more important than the country itself. Now it's just a big MAGA rally, this whole thing, because they all pulled out. So now it's just Trump and Lee Greenwood. wouldn't it have been better to play this gig? It's a month-long gig. Lots of people, like, just celebrating America. Can't we all just celebrate America itself and leave Trump out of it?
4: Well, it gets back to my analogy that I said earlier. You know, when you're invited to a birthday party, well, you're celebrating a life in all of its sacredness as created by God, and in all of its flaws by man's nature. Shouldn't be on your mind mistakes somebody made at 17 or 26 or 34. It's the totality of life. There was a WNBA player that says, I don't think we should be wearing these 250 patches on our jerseys. That's validating and celebrating slavery. Yes, if that's all you're focused on. We make mistakes every day as individuals and collectively as a country. But are we more perfect or being made perfect? That's the question. Was our intent worth celebrating? Were our wrongs that have been righted worth celebrating? Are the wrongs that exist that still need to be righted? We're 250. That's still a progress, in progress. But they can't. So the problem is we can't celebrate our nation's birthday because not everyone is happy

0: pretty dysfunctional. And one of the two major parties is leading the dissent. The Democrats. From Me Too to Plattner. 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
1: I haven't followed these allegations closely, but what I have said is that violence against women in any way, shape, or form is unacceptable. It's a red line, and nobody should cross that. And any accuser who comes forward has to be treated with dignity and respect. I haven't talked to Ro Khanna about this particular race, and in fact, I haven't gotten involved in this particular race because we're focused on taking back control of the House of Representatives.
0: But I'll bet if it was a Republican, you'd be familiar with the allegations. I bet you'd be focused on this race. Trying to distance himself and not apply it to his candidate. Because it's a political weapon. And you don't use it against your own. Try to squeak in a couple of more sounds as the show continues. 58 minutes after the hour to Rome we go, and Lieutenant Colonel James Garofano next.
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4: Here are your headlines from the Midwesterner this Tuesday, June 9th. I'm Robin Poffman. It's a Midwesterner.news original story. Folks here in Michigan have spoken, and they do not want data centers in their backyard. Turns out local moratoriums on data centers here in Michigan now cover an area the size of Rhode Island. 50 communities across our state have enacted moratoriums on data center developments amid fierce public opposition. Revelations about non-citizens appearing for jury duty in Macomb County, prompting calls for a criminal investigation into the folks responsible for managing the system. Barry County Sheriff Dar Leaf calling for a criminal investigation into Secretary of State Democrat Jocelyn Benson as those non-citizens showing up. And mixed reaction from the crowd, a mix of boos and cheers for President Trump as he attends Game 3 of the NBA Finals, the Knicks losing to the Spurs 115-111. For these stories and more, visit the Midwesterner at themidwesterner.news.
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8: ABC News, I'm Sherry Preston. Down in waters off Oman, near the Strait of Hormuz, an American Apache helicopter. ABC President Trump speaking last night.
9: The pilots are fine, yeah.
8: And what,
9: nobody
8: that,
9: injured.
8: What brought it down?
9: We are going to issue a report tomorrow, but the pilots are fine, yeah.
8: Sources tell ABC News a U.S. Navy drone was used to rescue the pilots. No word on why the chopper went down. More cases of the New World screw worm now confirmed. They've been found in cows and a goat in Texas and a dog in New Mexico. Agriculture Secretary Brooke Rollins.
10: The food supply system remains intact and couldn't be safer or better than any other food supply system in the world.
8: Voters in Maine hit the polls today, and the country is watching the Democratic Senate primary. Frontrunner Graham Plattner under fire amid recent accusations of abusing an ex. Projections in the L.A. mayor's race now say it'll be Karen Bass against Nithya Raman in the runoff. This is ABC News. Backlash in college football after a judge cleared a star quarterback to play this coming season, even though he admitted to gambling on games. Texas Tech quarterback Brendan Sorsby admitted to betting at least $90,000 on sports over 4 years, including dozens of bets on Indiana games when he was playing for Indiana University.
11: Georgia's athletic director has requested coaches at the school to stop scheduling games with Texas Tech, and Kansas State's athletic director saying, every other sport, no matter the level, deems an athlete ineligible or they are punished severely for betting on their team. Sorsby responded

0: going forward.
1: ABC Sophie Flay. Pope Leo celebrating Mass today at Barcelona's famous Sagrada Familia Basilica. He is coming from Montserrat, where he visited a medieval monastery on a mountaintop where its Black Madonna is widely revered. Sherry Preston, ABC News.
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5: Traffic is slow because of an earlier accident on I-94 westbound. Your stop and go, New Haven Road to North River Road. There's also an accident, I-75 northbound at Outer Drive. That blocks the left shoulder. And an accident, 94 westbound at Merriman in the construction. That does block the right shoulder. In the news, Clintondale High School students will get what is being called a community prom on Friday after a gun threat last week resulted in the school district canceling the prom an hour before it was to start. Over 1 million Jeep Wranglers and Gladiators are being recalled for a spontaneous fire risk. Stellantis is telling owners of the 2021 through 2025 vehicles to park them outside and away from structures until they are fixed. The vehicles may have an electrical issue. Your local forecast today is for clouds this morning. Scattered thunderstorms this afternoon, high of 82. Thunderstorms tonight, a low of 71, and then partly cloudy tomorrow with a high of 90. 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
8: Starting your morning off right. A new way of talk. A new way of understanding. Because we're in this together. This is your morning show with Michael Del Jordan.
9: A U.S. Army helicopter shot down in the Strait of Hormuz. None of the pilots injured. Democratic City Councilwoman Nithya Raman will advance the November election in the race for mayor of Los Angeles. A shenanigan reported on the ground. And new oil production will boost overseas, could help ease gas prices here at home. Secretary of Interior Doug Burgum will join us next half hour to discuss not just gas prices, but

0: Energy independence, innovation, economic leadership, and as the views are shifting on global warming, opportunities for U.S. leadership around the world. That's with Secretary of Interior Doug Burgum coming up next half hour. To Rome we go with an espresso in hand and our Lieutenant Colonel James Carafano. Where are you at?
1: I'm sitting across from the Parthenon.
0: I thought the Parthenon was in Greece.
1: A little cafe in Rome. What?
0: I thought the Parthenon.
1: The Pantheon. Sorry. The Pantheon.
0: You're confusing Pantheon. Me. I've got you on radar, and I have you nowhere near Greece. We had three questions we want to run by you and then have a general conversation. But the first question is Iran a operation, a military operation, or a war by definition?
1: Oh, who cares? Hang on. Look, so Congress has the right to declare war. It actually hasn't exercised that right since the 1940s. Matter of fact, no country in the world has actually formally declared a war since the 1940s. So it's a war de facto, right? That's just the reality.
0: Okay.
1: Same with Korea. I mean, Korea was a war. I mean, you know, we didn't call it a war. Doesn't matter. It was a war.
0: All right. Okay. All right. Is it an endless war? Or are we at 100 days? Or even, quite frankly, it's already over?
1: Well, look, I always thought the endless war thing was kind of a stupid, you know, just like, you know, what's your timeline? What's your exit strategy? These are all kind of nonsensical things. The valid question is, what are your interests? Are your interests being defended?
2: That's the
1: 10, 5, 10. And are the cost-benefit ratios, you know, consistent with your interests? We've already passed all those things. So this is more of a thing for you guys and the left and the
0: media. I'm just trying to debunk the narratives. I'm completely on your side with this. We can do this.
1: Look,
0: what are you transacting?
1: For the next 100 years.
0: Did you get your change? Did you get your tip? Did you do all your business?
1: Yes, I paid my bill. Look, we could do this for the next 100 years and we'd be fine. It's not a question of whether the war ends or a war starts. I mean, you know, the Cold War didn't end for you know, 60 years. Did people consider that a failure? I mean, you know, World War II went on for 40. I mean, this whole thing about endless war. The question is regime change, nation, but all this is all nonsense. The question is what are your interests? Are your interests being defended? And are the costs and benefits consistent with that? And if the answer is yes, then it's like, take a chill pill, go watch.
0: Yeah,
1: you know,
0: the answers are definitely.
1: Go watch Hannity.
0: The answer is definitely yes. The issue becomes, if nobody ever talks about how many billions we have spent with Ukraine and Russia, and it's a fraction of that for Iran. Nobody talks about how gas prices rose when Putin invaded Ukraine, just like it's risen in these last 100 days. Of course, the biggest cost of gas price increases is inflation, if you go back 20 years. All right, so all that aside, now this one I don't think both sides understand, and that is the broad question, is Iran a 47-year-old adversary of the United States or a 1,400-year adversary to the world? Or both?
1: I wasn't around 1,400 years ago. Look, I mean, I do think that this has been an ongoing conflict with the Iranians since the revolution and since they overran the U.S. embassy. I mean, I think that's just a reality. I mean, they were saying death to America. It wasn't just rhetoric. They actually meant that. They saw it as an existential enemy. They've killed Americans. They've purposefully targeted Americans. It's been an ongoing conflict. And it is the regime. I mean, you know, you and I have different, you know, views on this in Islam, because it's easy to say Islam is the enemy and Islam and all that. But the reality is there are plenty of Islamic regimes around the world today that are firm allies of the United States that have no desire to destroy us and treat their people, including Christians and Jews, just fine. So, I mean, people can, you know, have what they want. But the reality is Iran was attacking legitimate interests in the region, and they were causing real death and harm. And nobody should

0: be sad to see these guys gone or taken down a peg or two.
1: Oh, I agree. But just to be clear, you have Bibi Netanyahu viewing this enemy because this particular brand of Islam is of the warrior-like Muhammad brand and intent. In other words, they're not just an enemy of Israel and America. They want to control the entire world. And so because of that, it should impact how you strategize. The president's viewing it as a 47. If it's a 47-year enemy,
0: right,
1: then this agreement ends it, or regime change ends it. But if it's a 1,400-year enemy, it never ends. Well, you bomb them. Yeah. They have no nuclear capability, no scientists. They have no intelligence. They have no army, no air force. You could continue to bomb them in the future, but just leave. You're done. Secure the Strait of Hormuz, and you're done. I think people need to focus on this 47 versus 1,400 and get on the same page, is what I'm suggesting.
0: I'm just a simple guy. It's can you protect America's interests? And the answer is by eliminating the nuclear threat, the surrogate threat, the ballistic missile threat, which was largely done, and opening the straits, which, by the way, the straits are largely – the oil is largely flowing. I mean, if people are following the numbers, the inventories in the region are declining. The inventories are only declining because people are exporting. So whether it's by, you know, bypassing the Iranian blockade and getting, getting ships out or taking out alternatively, the Iranians have failed to block oil exports from the Middle East. That's just the reality, which is part of the reason why the price already come down. So we have achieved our goals. How we choose the issue for the president, I think, is what's the best way to cement the long-term benefits of that. The regime change, which sounds nice and sounds definitive, but it actually introduces a whole new set of problems. Number one is nobody can define how much force the United States would actually have to use to achieve regime change. So literally, it's a blank check. And I don't think Donald Trump signs blank checks. The second one is regime change, although it gets rid of the Yahoos, introduces a whole new set of problems, potentially mass migration, potentially civil wars.
1: New Yahoos.
0: Right. So the question is why are you buying a new set of problems if you don't have to, right? Now, the regime might collapse because these guys are idiots and Yahoos, and they might self-destruct. That's their problem. And then we'll deal with that. But as a specific element of U.S. strategy, it's difficult to justify regime change when you can satisfy all of the U.S. interests short of regime change. And the notion like it's incomplete, you have to go back and mow the lawn. Well, we do that in lots of places. I don't accept that. You know.
1: Well, I'm not advocating.
0: I'm not advocating
1: regime change. I'm advocating it's over already. You don't need an agreement. Move on.
0: I agree with you. I think the president's notion is time's on my side. Everything's on my side. If I can do this through an agreement and I don't have to keep an aircraft carrier there, you know, and bomb them every couple of weeks, that's great. And he's willing to wait a little longer to see if that's achievable. That's what we're talking about here.
1: How many days before it's not reasonable?
0: This is way out of proportion.
1: I get that. I'm not having public debate. I'm talking to the one person I trust. So how long should we give the president? What's a reasonable amount of time?
0: Well, I honestly, it's however long he wants to take. And I think, you know, he's got the heavy decision to make here. And I trust his judgment on this. So, and by my mind,
1: Let's presume. We got a delay because of the ocean, but I'm not being rude. All right. Let's presume that he takes the remaining 2 years, which he could. How does Iran survive that? I mean, how do they look in 2 years?
0: Well, that's the problem for the Iranians, because if they drag this out for 2 years, and Trump's not gonna, I mean, we're gonna do what we're doing now. We will mow the grass. Like if they do something aggressive, they try to interdict the stuff. We're going to take that out. So Trump's going to mow the grass. If they do that for 2 years, and we're blockading them for 2 years, I don't think the regime survives. And then they get the worst case scenario. Remember, the weird thing in here is All they care to them, winning is just survival.

0: And honestly, the regime surviving to us is irrelevant. But in their obstinance to survive, they think they have to be tough and fight back at Trump at every term and be aggressive. And those are exactly the kinds of actions that are going to cause more blockades, more sanctions, more military strikes. And that might actually cross the tipping point and drive those guys into history. And then we'll deal with the consequences.
1: Yeah. Closing moments with Lieutenant Colonel James Carafano joining us from Rome. What about this helicopter? Or what if the next one gets shot down and the pilots don't walk away? I mean, would that be just mowing the lawn if they start doing stuff like that? Or does that fall under this narrative of trying to get an agreement just isn't possible?
0: Well, yeah, and again, this is my coldly analytical, mean military hat, because every time somebody gets shot down or somebody gets killed, you know, somebody loses a father or a brother or something, and there's another white stone somewhere. And so you can't ever minimize the sacrifice of these guys and girls. And it's just nonsense to do that. But the honest, brutal number reality is we lose more people in training exercises every year than we do in this conflict. Actually, to be brutally honest, I mean, if you just run in the numbers, you are safer in a combat zone than you are in a training exercise. Mm-hmm. Mathematically, your numbers of not getting killed in a combat zone are higher than your numbers of getting killed in a training exercise somewhere. The numbers are so small. And that's not to mean, it's not meant to minimize the value of every human life and soldier. It's just this president is conducting this war in a very risk-informed way. He's not throwing American lives. That's the metric. He is not throwing American lives at the problem and hoping for the best. He is prudently putting force on people and recognizing that the reality is there's always consequences for that.
1: You don't have
0: but
1: to.
0: You know why? No, look, I mean, the reality is when we put the uniform on, we accept that.
1: No, I get it.
0: That we might, we just don't want our lives thrown away for nothing. And so.
1: Well, it hasn't been for nothing. They were a real nuclear threat to Israel, the region, and America, dead set on destroying Israel and America. They are no longer, and they're set back about a decade. They have real economic inflationary issues. There's been a lot accomplished. Is it an issue of America so divided, even if you had the best communicative skills on planet Earth, you couldn't get through to half of America? Or should this administration do a better job of explaining of what has been accomplished?
0: We're not divided. We just have a political class that just thinks everything Trump does is wrong. And that's their shtick. And people get that. If Americans were really divided on this war, we'd be in the street. You see anybody? Look out your window. Tell me how many protesters you see.
1: Well, they'd be in my yard. I'd shoot them. But anyway, just a joke. I made you laugh, you see? Having an espresso in my our homeland. How does it feel? How's Italy?
0: It's a great country. And these are great allies. And it's the font of everything we are. I mean, there's civilization because of this place. And so it's hard not to love it, even if you're not Italian.
1: Love you.
0: And apparently a lot of people love it because, man, there are tourists freaking
1: everywhere.
0: Right.
1: Yeah. Like me next year. All right. Thanks for joining us. Lieutenant Colonel James Carafano, back to work. And I'll talk to you next week. Prayerfully. Get home safe. All right. 22 minutes after the hour. The only disagreement I have with him, and he brings it up. This is not a 47-year-old adversary to America. This is a 1,400-year adversary to the world. And that's what makes them different than North Korea. They will not stop at regime preservation. That's where I view them differently. Other than that, he's a lieutenant colonel. I'm the talk host. You can decide for yourself. All right, gold and silver recently soared to record highs. Then it pulled back a little bit. So are precious metals still a good buy? That's a legitimate question. Well, the major banks think so. They're forecasting even higher prices ahead. And why? We're $40 trillion.

0: 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Long conversation with our U.S. Secretary of Interior, Doug Burgum, on gas prices. Moreover, energy independence, innovation, and economic leadership. When your morning show continues, straight ahead. Good morning.
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2: Here are your headlines from the Midwesterner this Tuesday, June 9th. I'm Robin Poffman. It's a Midwesterner.news original story. Barry County Sheriff Dar Leaf calling for a criminal investigation into Secretary of State Democrat Jocelyn Benson after non-citizens appearing for jury duty. In other news, local moratoriums on data centers here in Michigan now covering an area the size of Rhode Island. Some 50 communities across Michigan have enacted moratoriums on data center developments amid fierce public opposition. And President Trump attends Game 3 of the NBA Finals at Madison Square Garden in New York City. A mix of boos and cheers for the Commander-in-Chief as he appears on the large TV screens. The Knicks fall to the Spurs, 115-111. The Knicks leading the series 2-1. Game 4 is Wednesday night in New York City. For these stories and more, visit the Midwesterner at themidwesterner.news.
3: With the Bloomberg Small Business Report, I'm John Tucker. Kayla Barnes-Lance is a longevity influencer and an entrepreneur who's built a following by treating her own body as a one-woman laboratory. In considering what to offer her customers, she's tried ozone therapy, advanced body scans, and DNA testing. The industry of trying to live longer has boomed, with global investment in the longevity field topping close to $8.5 billion. But the emerging sector has a gender problem. Much of the foundational science of aging biology is based on men's bodies. The 35-year-old Barnes Lance says women have been left out of the conversation. She's now styled herself as the woman trying to change that. Recently in San Francisco, she held the first ever Live Long Women's Health Summit, where she shared her wisdom with 2,000 women who shelled out hundreds of dollars or more to attend. And that's the Bloomberg Small Business Report. I'm John Tucker.
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3: Patent pending, of course. 29 minutes after the hour, Roger, not to be confused with Woody or Red, writes, how do you get such big fish for interviews?
4: Well, I'd love to act like we got a staff of thousands that work on.
3: No, his press secretary contacted us wanting to be on the show, and I wanted to have him. I'm a big fan of Doug Burgum. He's the U.S. Secretary of Interior, former governor of North Dakota. We're going to talk about gas prices. How much is inflation? How much of it is war? What do we got to get down to before everybody lets go of that narrative? Moreover, what about energy independence, innovation, and economic leadership? Where do we stand?
4: And beautification inside the nation's capital. And global warming going by the wayside.
3: What opportunities does that create? We'll find out. We'll talk to Doug. Your morning show continues next.
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9: An earlier accident leaves traffic slow on I-75 northbound Northline Road to Outer Drive. We've got heavy and slow traffic, I-275 northbound Michigan Avenue to M-14. You're also slow because of construction, I-75 southbound 11 mile to 9 mile. Your three left lanes are blocked. In the news, a 30-year-old Mount Clemens woman will spend 5 years behind bars after she pled no contest in March to three charges of distributing child sexually abusive material. Jasmine Ricks will spend the first 60 days of her sentence in the Macomb County Jail and will have to register as a Tier 2 sex offender for 25 years. Two people are hospitalized after they were among four people injured in a four-story apartment fire in Detroit. The fire started about 7:30 Monday morning in a building in the 4300 block on the city's west side. One man jumped from a third-floor window. Your local forecast today is for some rain and a high of 82. I'm Heather Pasco for 910 AM News Talk Superstation.
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11: I'm Michael Wallace. President Trump says the U.S. and Iran are closing in on a peace deal. He's hoping the U.S. will not have to launch more strikes.
12: If we do the bombing, you know, a lot of people are going to be killed. Who wants to do that? I don't. And we'll have a signed document that's actually stronger than doing the bombing. What has proven to be a very powerful thing is the blockade. The blockades turned out to be much stronger than bombing.
11: The president says two pilots are fine after their Army Apache helicopter went down near the Strait of Hormuz. News Nation's Hannah Brandt has more.
13: These are the types of helicopters that the U.S. military has been using to enforce its blockade.

0: of the Strait of Hormuz. They've been targeting gunboats, drones, and other different targets. But President Trump says we are set to learn more details about the incident. He says there's going to be a report released today. This all comes a day after Iran and Israel exchanged waves of strikes in what was really the fiercest fighting that we've seen since the ceasefire went into effect back in April.
1: It's primary day in Maine, Nevada, North Dakota, and South Carolina. All eyes are on Maine's Senate primary, where Democrat Graham Platner is expected to win the nomination. Democrats believe he has a shot at unseating Republican Senator Susan Collins in November, despite allegations he traded sexual text messages with women other than his wife. Los Angeles Mayor Karen Bass and Democratic Councilwoman Nithya Raman are advancing to a November runoff in the city's race for mayor. News Nation's Nancy Liu reports one of the losing candidates is complaining about the vote count.
2: Spencer Pratt, he's going after the political system, stirring doubt over the California count. On X, he wrote, a net swing of 43,000 votes since Tuesday. 43,000, huh? Where have I seen that number before? Pratt then notes that LA's homeless population is about 43,000.
1: In a social media post, President Trump called the election rigged, claiming there's no way Pratt lost. Police in Toledo, Ohio, brought in an 18-year-old for questioning about Saturday's street festival shooting where 12 people were shot. No charges have been announced. No arrests have been made. Deputy Chief Joseph Heffernan says at least two gunmen shot at each other.
3: Talk to your kids. There's kids out there that probably know more than all of us standing here, right?
1: All 12 shooting victims are expected to recover. A new report says U.S. airlines paid 78% more for jet fuel in April than they did a year earlier. Those costs are taking a big bite out of the industry's bottom line. The International Air Transport Association has lowered its profit estimate for the airlines this year from $41 billion to $23 billion. A grand jury in Indiana has indicted Jennings County Sheriff Kenny Freeman for allegedly stealing his rival's campaign signs. State police say the other candidate attached a GPS device to one of his signs. They later found the sign in Freeman's trash. This is the Worldwide News Network.
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1: 35 minutes after the hour, Whitney Houston, I'm your baby! What? I got to keep talking? Oh, it's a talk show. Oh, I can do that. 25 minutes to be to work by 8 o'clock in the Central Time Zone. And thanks for bringing us along with you on the air and streaming live on your iHeart app. This is your morning show to spike. Member of the Lords of the Highway, we have, as a family off the air, listened several times. I was hearing a lot of Kansas, but our guess is you're stealing riffs from Kiss. Let us know I did. On the email, U.S. Army helicopter has gone down in the Strait of Hormuz. The pilots are fine. Democrat city councilwoman Nithya Raman will advance to the November election. How she got there is nothing short of shenanigans. Spencer Pratt is out, and a new oil production boost overseas could help ease gas prices at home. But understanding gas prices and this conflict with Iran is a nuanced conversation. And the Spurs finally got on the board with a win last night at Madison Square Garden. 115-111 game four tomorrow night. And game three of the NHL Lords Stanley Cup final is tonight. Carolina trailing 2-1 to Vegas in the desert. Well, I sure look up to this man. I told his press secretary, I will say this only off the air and to you, I'm a huge fan. Now, having said that, sure, we'd love to have Doug on. Former governor from North Dakota, former presidential candidate, now U.S. Secretary of Interior, Doug Burgum, is joining us on the live line. Good morning, Doug.
2: Hey, good morning, Michael. Great to be with you.
1: So wonderful to meet you. You know, we're talking so much about gas prices, which I think is driven by political narrative, divisive political narrative. But there's no question that this conflict created a supply issue and prices rose. Our first question is, what would they have to go down to for everyone to let go of this narrative? Because, the last time we were in the $1.30 range was around 2000, which, if you extrapolate that with inflation, would be about $3.30, $3.40 a gallon. How much are we paying in taxes? How much are we paying in inflation versus how much we're paying because of this 100-day conflict?
2: Well, great. You're bringing up a fantastic

0: fantastic points. And of course, your experience will vary dramatically based on what state you're living in, because we've got some states like California that have got super high tax prices. They've also got super high regulatory. I mean, they got their own special blend of gasoline. They're running refineries out of business. California used to have 40 refineries. Then they had 8. Now they got 7. Then they're going to 6 right now. California is shipping in about 25% of the gasoline they use every day from foreign countries, refined products from overseas, when none of that supply issue could be, that could all be solved by using American energy here. So some states have self-inflicted high prices from policies. They're the ones that are yelling the loudest right about the high prices right now. The price of gasoline right now has come to, it's down 37 cents from a month ago, down 16 cents from a week ago. The prices never got as high as they were during Biden's 4 years when there was nothing being accomplished. President Trump is stopping the world's largest and most prolific terrorist group. They've been going, the IRGC has been going for 47 years, very close to having a nuclear weapon. This is not like a country getting a nuclear weapon. If a terrorist group gets a nuclear weapon, they would use it. And they would use it against us or our allies. So President Trump accomplishing amazing things. But his policy of energy dominance is really about energy abundance. It's about economic abundance. And, there's no, in 1979, we had a conflict in the Middle East, and Americans were lined up on gas lines for miles, and it could only fill up every other day based on what your license plate was. There was a real shortage. But today, we got all kinds of supply because the U.S., number one oil producer in the world, number one natural gas producer in the world. It's just incredible what America has done for energy abundance.
1: It's all narrative, isn't it? In California, we're on in San Diego, Los Angeles, San Francisco, Sacramento. I don't say any of that to brag. I just say that they are the biggest victims of global warming boutique blends. And you talked about how it affects where they get their oil, the refinement capabilities. But, you know, we saw Bill Gates just take his toy and go home. So much for global warming. It doesn't exist. A lot of scientists are following. This is right up there with Fauci. Just, oops, we made a mistake. So why aren't these boutique blends going away? Or the high taxation. Well, you were a governor. You know what it's like to prioritize. But the government's being things it shouldn't be. Then it's out of money and trying to get it because it took the money out of transportation. So there's only one way to do it. Toll roads and raise prices on gasoline tax.
0: Yeah, you understand this so well, Michael.
1: Oh, but it's so frustrating. Yes. Why don't they wake up and protect themselves?
0: I was in California with our great energy secretary, Chris Wright, last Friday, and we were there at Sable Offshore. They've got this enormous oil resource in California. They used to be one of the top oil producing states in the country. They had some of the lowest energy prices. Now they have the highest. But they're importing 2/3 of the oil in California comes from foreign countries. They're the only state that was dependent on imports through the Strait of Hormuz in the U.S. Their number one importing country was Iraq, which is on the wrong side of the strait. So completely self-inflicted. So you talked about the climate extremism in California. The reason they have those boutique blends was because they were going to save the planet.
1: Right.
0: And you're not saving the planet if you're getting foreign oil and having it refined in Asia and then it's shipped across the country versus being developed locally and shipped locally. Cheapest, cleanest, best for the environment is when we do it here at home. The U.S. does it cleaner, safer, smarter than anywhere. Anytime you shove it to an overseas producer, whether it's a manufactured good or whether it's energy, you're raising the cost and you're raising whatever the things they said they were trying to get rid of. I mean, it's so hypocritical because all of the cost they're lumping on California is accomplishing nothing relative to their stated goals. It means you're pro Iran and you're pro high prices for your own citizen, and that's why California is leading the nation in one thing, and that's out migration
1: and debt. All right, Doug Burgum, U.S. Secretary of Interior. He ran for president. He was a governor of the great state of North Dakota, and a lot of you are driving around going, well, no wonder Del Giorno loves this guy. He's really sharp. Well, how did you miss him? All right, so when you take over as Secretary of Interior, I mean, I think the first thing you start doing is taking a look around the country. What kind of quickly Secretary came to the top as areas that needed to be addressed and have been ignored?
0: Well, we could stay on energy for a second, because part of Interior, our job is to manage the public lands for all of your listeners. This public land
1: for drilling
0: is, you know, well, if it's drilling, timber, grazing, right. It's for productive. It's by law, multiple use. It was, the land was put away for the benefit and the use of the American people. I'm not talking about our beautiful national parks, our wildlife refuges, wilderness areas. We manage all those. Those are a small fraction of the over 700 million acres of public land that we have. But under the Biden administration, they were trying to kill mining, kill timber, kill grazing. They did a great job of really like almost knocking out the, not just the mining industry, but oil and gas. So one of the things we inherited just in one district, Carlsbad, New Mexico, one district of the Bureau of Land Management, one of the 13 bureaus that are part of this massive organization called Interior, had 5,600 unprocessed applications for permits to drill on public land. That means someone who's trying to drill on that land wants to send us royalties. We meaning you, every of your listeners, they want to give America money. They want to, instead of taking tax dollars to pay for services, this is us using our balance sheet, American land, to lower the cost of everything that we do. And so we dug through that thing. We got that down, you know, 91% drop by attacking that backlog there. We had a lease sale there 3 weeks ago, Michael. $4 billion of lease sale in just one district of BLM that comes in. And that money, part of that is going towards local schools, local property tax, local whatever. And the rest is coming back into the treasury. So what we inherited from Biden was basically a company that was, revenue was going down every year and we were losing money. Interior was losing money. Now we're back in the business of paying our own way. Interior is making more money than is going out the door. And this all benefits Americans, whether it's lower prices at the pump or whether it's the fact that your tax dollars don't have to pay for this because American companies and American jobs, you know, ranchers and lumberjacks and miners can actually go to work building stuff in America.
1: I wanted to talk energy primarily because that's the narrative we're fighting right now. But just as I feel about Marco and how Marco Rubio has done as Secretary of State, it's noticed and it's stellar. What you have done in Interior is stellar and not noticed. And I love you telling these stories. We kind of have a situation where the Dems have, you know, taken the country left with them. Now they've gone socialist and they're taking our inner cities. And I really think that's what they're targeting on, to socialism. But things like this, and I believe it's a gospel of envy that is ultimately at the root of this. And envy, by the way, is different than jealousy. Envy seeks to destroy. You have something I don't have. And if I can't have it, you can't have it either. That's why it's so destructive. But envy, wokeness, and global warming, those were the three legs of this tripod, and they seemingly are gone. So the big question is, with global warming out of the way, what opportunities does this create? Because the floodgates should be open to fixing a lot of these self-induced harms we put upon ourselves for a lie.
0: Well, I would say my observation, I agree with everything you said, Michael. My observation is that the climate extremists that we're going to save the world by you know, by stopping, you know, all these different industries from occurring in the U.S., but somehow the climate extremists thought that would be helpful, is, you know, they shifted a lot of their attention towards trying to stop us building manufacturing in this country, and particularly manufacturing artificial intelligence. I mean, you know, electricity is amazing. Heat, light, all the things we take for granted for electricity in our country had historically had really low electric prices. States that have got high electric prices, same thing, just like gasoline, policy inflicted. The states that embraced this climate extremism shut down their base load, shut down and said, we're not going to use any kind of hydrocarbons. We're going to go with weather-dependent, you know, intermittent, foreign-sourced, highly taxpayer-subsidized sources of energy, but we're going to call it renewable when it really isn't. And branded that. They were very successful at that. But, you know, we got parts of our country that have just destroyed the grid and driven up their electric prices.
1: And here comes AI.
0: Here comes AI. We got the largest I was in tech for 30 years, even though I'm a farm kid. And, you know, the tech business in America never used more than 1% of the nation's electricity. It never put pressure on that. And now you can turn electricity for the first time in human history into intelligence. And any state that is a jurisdiction, the climate extremists have moved in, and now they're opposed to, now they're opposed to building AI. And of course, some of this isn't local opposition. Some of this is the same thing that was driving the climate extremism, which is it's foreign psyops. It's foreign entities. They didn't want the U.S. to have a strong energy. They wanted us to export manufacturing jobs. They wanted us to buy energy from them instead of us. President Trump's energy dominance is about us having enough energy to sell to our friends and allies, so we don't have to buy from people that are funding wars against us or our allies. I mean, Russia, big energy producer. What do they spend their money on? Fighting, Ukraine. Iran, big energy producer. What do? They funded 26 terror groups. Energy abundance. We're taking over President Trump's policies. The energy markets are coming back to America, coming back to the Western Hemisphere. The brilliant move with him, with Venezuela, and all of that oil now coming to Gulf Coast refineries and being refined and sold in the U.S., that's part of what's driving the prices down here.
1: Well, Secretary, you brought up earlier how we don't see those gas lines like we did in the 70s. That's because we became energy independent and not dependent on our enemies for energy, especially during times of war. But innovation, yes, that we have to embrace more. People need to pay more attention to what you're trying to do. And then the vision of the president to turn us into an export and an economic leader in this field. And that's going to take some refinement. You know, we go over these gas numbers, and it's mostly these boutiques for the lie of global warming and the inflation from the debt. And that's what's tripled the cost of gasoline, not wars. Unfortunately, in that same period of time, average salaries have only doubled. So salaries aren't keeping up with inflation. That's a big economic problem for this country. I've got to do this before we run out of time. Red, my producer, this guy, I don't know how he does it. He's overweight. He's not healthy, but he goes to all of our state parks and goes on these crazy hikes that I think he's going to die on one day. There, he has a question for you on park pricing, I believe. Red, you're on the air with the Secretary of Interior, Doug Burgum.
2: Oh, it is a pleasure to talk to this one. Oh, my God.
1: Make your question quick. We're almost out of time, Red.
2: What about the timing policies that in the national parks? They've been taken away, and it's caused a little bit of backups on those national parks. I love going to Glacier myself.
1: All right. So what's the timing issue? What do you mean? Or do you understand it, Doug?
0: Yeah, we had timed entry at some of the parks to try to reduce wait times. We're giving a lot of authority to local superintendents to local conditions. But I was just in Yosemite last week. We had record attendance, lowest wait lines. We put in new international pricing. We had record amounts of revenue coming in at the gate, most of that coming from international visitors, where we were just giving it away for free and charging Americans. We've righted that. And so, again, doing a lot of things to make sure that our parks are in great shape. And President Trump, what he's done in D.C., fixing fountains, eliminating homeless camps, getting rid of 1,000 graffiti sites. We know how to deliver public spaces for people. Do it in a way that people can enjoy them. They're safe. There isn't a blue metro in the nation that should complain about their cause of decay. Decay and decline is a choice. President Trump was choosing beauty over blight. Come see D.C. It's a role model for every blue metro in America.
1: Well, I hope Aubrey can get us back, because I want to talk to you about the beautification process. The president made D.C. safe again, and now you're beautifying it. And I want to know what's next after the reflection pool. We'll have you back. Listen, well, big fan going back to governor.
0: I got to give a shout out to the U.S. Park Police. That's also part of Interior. We have five different law enforcement, so we're working on the safe part as well as the beautiful, Michael. But great to be with you.
1: U.S. Secretary of Interior Doug Burgum, big fan. Nice to meet you by phone. All right. If you knew what was actually inside your dog's food bag, you might not ever open it. BHA, BHT. 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

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All right, quick turnaround. I went long with the secretary. I apologize, but I've been dying to meet him. Rory O'Neill has the final story to Artemis III's mission update. We go when your morning show continues.

0: NBC News Radio, I'm Michael Kastner. Two U.S. service members have been safely rescued after their Apache helicopter went down near the Strait of Hormuz. U.S. Central Command confirmed the crash earlier today, and President Trump acknowledged the incident last night. He said a report will be coming soon. It's another big primary day today with elections in four states. North Dakota, South Carolina, Nevada, and Maine are holding contests for the U.S. House, Senate, and governor's races. Maine's Democratic Senate primary has garnered national attention with embattled candidate Graham Plattner facing a slew of allegations, including from several women who've alleged volatile relationships in the past. This week's top 10 songs for the Billboard Hot 100 are out now. Hate That I Made You Love Me by Ariana Grande is number one, marking its first time at the top since its release. Ella Langley's Choose in Texas is in the second spot. Michael Kastner, NBC News Radio.
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4: Well, clearly they pulled a fast one in Los Angeles, so it will be Rahman and Mayor Bass advancing to the runoff. Pratt is out. New oil production boosts overseas. 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The Spurs finally got a win last night at Madison Square Garden, but New York leads the series 2-1. Game 4 is tomorrow night, and Game 3 of the NHL Stanley Cup Final is tonight. NASA has announced the crew of the next Artemis 3 mission and what they're going to be wearing, I might add. Rory O'Neill has a story.
5: Yeah, we'll get the names of those crew members a couple hours from now as NASA prepares to set Artemis 3 into space maybe late next year. Also trying to figure out exactly who they'll be docking with. The explosion of that rocket at the pad by Blue Origin.

0: might set things back a little bit. So still lots of questions to be answered about exactly what this crew will be doing and who they'll be meeting in space.
1: And isn't it the one that's going to wear the Prada? Isn't Prada one of the people making uniforms?
0: Yes, but they won't be taking part in this mission. They may... Yeah,
1: well, they're the orbiting mission then, right?
0: Okay. Right. This is only going into low Earth orbit.
1: Great reporting as always. Rory O'Neill, he'll be back tomorrow. All right, one chance to live Tuesday, June the 9th, 2026. Go make a difference in someone's life and cherish your own. Chris Kroc, in for me tomorrow. Join us then.

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1: Limiting screen time is an important part of making healthy choices for you and your baby. 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If your child is under two, no screen time is recommended. We may live in a digital world, but there's no proof that using technology at a young age improves your child's development. In fact, too much screen time can delay their development. This is because face-to-face interactions with adults are how children learn best. Interactive apps and ebooks cannot help children practice certain motor skills, such as page turning. They also can't stimulate your child's senses in the same way as traditional games and books can. Focus on face-to-face interactions and hands-on activities instead, and put devices away during family time and turn screens off when not in use.
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5: ABC News, I'm Sherry Preston. A U.S. Navy drone put to work to save a couple of Army pilots near the Strait of Hormuz. Sources tell ABC News the surface drone was deployed after an Apache attack helicopter went down in the water. The president says both pilots are okay. This, as the president also says, peace negotiations are going well despite the recent attacks launched by Israel and Iran. President Trump warned Israel's prime minister against doing anything that could hurt the peace effort. Vice President J.D. Vance.
6: Israel may like that, they may not like that, but fundamentally, we think this is in the best interest of the United States of America, so we're going to keep on pursuing it.
5: Police in Philadelphia are looking for suspects after a Penn State student was shot and killed near his family home. He was apparently chasing someone who may have grabbed his phone. More cases of the New World screwworm showing up. It devastated in the Texas beef industry in the 70s. Five cases now confirmed in cattle and a goat in Texas and a dog in New Mexico. This is ABC News. The House Oversight Committee is set to interview Jeffrey Epstein's longtime secretary today. With more of the details on that, here's ABC's Peter Haralambos.
7: Leslie Groff worked as an executive secretary to Epstein in New York for more than 18 years and was once described by her boss as a, quote, extension of my brain. Among her job requirements, scheduling Epstein's frequent meetings with celebrities, scientists, and politicians, booking Epstein's daily massage appointments when he was in New York, and arranging travel for women linked to Epstein. Through her attorneys, Groff has denied any knowledge of or participation in Epstein's crimes. The House Oversight Committee also plans to interview Bill Gates later this week. Peter Haralambos, ABC News.
5: In Albania.

0: Yeah, there have been protests going on against Ivanka Trump and her husband Jared Kushner's plans to build a massive coastal development project on an environmentally protected island that Trump says they discovered on a recent vacation. I'm Sherry Preston, ABC News.
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4: An accident in Detroit on I-94 westbound at Livernois is blocking the left lane, causing stop-and-go delays from the Jefferies. In Rochester Hills, there's a crash on 59 westbound after Crooks. That blocks the left lane. You're on the brakes from Rochester Road. And it looks like you're stop-and-go on I-275 southbound 8 Mile to M-14. In the news, advocates and state lawmakers are calling for changes and demanding answers after a third inmate death in the past month at Huron Valley Women's Correctional Facility. 36-year-old Ashley Hoth of Hillsdale County was the third inmate to die. She passed away at Trinity Health Ann Arbor Hospital on June 6th. The U.S. Coast Guard says that they've ended their involvement in the search for 55-year-old Lynette Hooker. The Lenawee County woman has been missing since April 4th when she fell overboard from a dinghy she was on with her husband, Brian, in the Bahamas. Your local forecast today is for clouds with occasional rain, showers, even a thunderstorm possible, high of 82. I'm Heather Pasco for 910 AM News Talk Superstation.
5: This is the Bloomberg Real Estate Report. I'm Denise Pellegrini. A pickup in home sales, but it might not last. Redfin says home sales jumped in May after mortgage rates dipped in April, with sales skyrocketing in San Jose, San Francisco, and West Palm Beach. And in another hopeful sign for future sales numbers, new listings rose to their highest level since 2022 as sellers tried to capture demand. New properties coming on the market, getting the most in Philadelphia, Minneapolis, and Boston. And active listings jumped in Cincinnati, Boston, and Montgomery County outside Philadelphia. On the other hand, pending home sales based on contracts signed remained flat nationwide in May as mortgage rates inched higher once again. And those pending sales fell most in Houston, Seattle, and Tampa, though they did rise in West Palm Beach, San Francisco, and Miami. New listings fell in St. Louis, Denver, and San Antonio, and active listings fell most in Jacksonville, Miami, and Tampa. And that's the Bloomberg Real Estate Report. I'm Denise Pellegrini.
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0: enlightenment and empowerment. 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
1: Glenn Beck is on.
2: Well, hello, America. Welcome to the Glenn Beck Program. We're glad you're here. Lots to do today. It is Tuesday. Yes, I do know what day of the week it is. Barely, but I do know what day of the week. It is Tuesday. I want to talk about the election and the nonsense that is going on in California. We are launching our Summer of 250, our education program. We'll get into that a little bit. People ask me all the time, can you imagine, Glenn, what do you think America would be like if Kamala Harris would have won the last election? Oh, I can tell you exactly what it would be like, because there is a new report out now.

0: from the House Oversight Committee that has just dropped a massive hammer on Tim Walz and Keith Ellison, both of whom, if these are true, should be in prison. I want to explain, and you'll understand what America would have been. I mean, we just dodged a bullet. That bullet was so close, it was like it nipped our ear, just as it did in Butler, Pennsylvania. I mean, the Republic was this close to peril if these guys would have won. And you'll understand, blind eyes, stolen billions, and the price of betrayal in 60 seconds. First, let me tell you about Preborn. Somewhere along the line, a society that produced an awful lot of boys stopped turning nearly as many of them into men. A man accepts responsibility. He protects those who depend on him. A man doesn't run from a challenge because he arrived earlier than expected. And one of the fastest ways for a boy to discover whether he's ready to be a man or not is if he finds out that he's going to be a father. That's one of the reasons work of Preborn matters so much. When an expectant mom visits a Preborn clinic, she receives a free ultrasound. 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It's preborn.com/Beck, sponsored by Preborn. So a House Oversight Committee has just come out with a report, and it's dropping the hammer on Minnesota Governor Tim Walz and Attorney General Keith Ellison. This report now exposes they both knew about the taxpayer fraud programs, the welfare programs, as far back as spring of 2019. That's $9 billion. That's billion with a B. Lost to Medicare fraud alone in one state since 2018. Another $300 million stolen from federal child nutrition programs meant for kids. Feeding our future and its cronies, feasting while the system was looted. Now, here is the worst part. They didn't just fail to stop it. They had the authority, they had the clear authority to suspend payments, investigate, and shut it down. But instead, they chose political protection over people's treasure. Question is, why? They say fear of political retribution from certain activist communities. Fear of being called racist or Islamophobic. So instead of guarding the taxpayers' money, they guarded the fraud machine. Now, I want you to hear this. There is one thing about not catching it. There's another thing to turning a blind eye. And then it's an entirely different category when you take the whistleblowers, the public servants with integrity, trying to expose it, and you retaliate against them. And the retaliation was vicious. Private investigators were sicked on these people and were told to dig into their lives. Photos of their cars and their homes. Monitoring of their phones and their computers. Questions about their school kids. You know, when I say questions about the school and the kids, it's like this.
1: You got a kid going to Roosevelt Elementary, don't you? Be ashamed something happened there, huh?
0: That's the kind of retaliation. Check-ins from the top. Threats of military-style surveillance. Warnings to stop digging or be labeled bigots. They had hotlines that were supposed to be anonymous, and it would expose who was calling. They blocked the tip lines. They shamed and punished anyone who dared to speak the truth. Wow. Now, that's a different category, isn't it? That's totally different than, I didn't know what was going on. Totally different than, okay, I knew what was going on, but I didn't say anything. This is, I knew what was going on, quote, I'm afraid, so I'm going to make others very afraid, and I'm going to use every tool in the tool book. That's crazy. Turning a blind

blind eye to billions vanishing and then actively silencing those who are sworn to protect the system, public officials, elected, appointed, betraying their oaths, betraying the people of Minnesota, and betraying you and me. I tell you, if this is proven in a court of law, because here in America, you are innocent until proven guilty, they should face the full weight of justice and the full power of the federal government. You swore to protect the people. You swore an oath to protect the state, the Constitution, the public treasury, not to play politics while people are enriching themselves. Turning a blind eye to rampant theft, malfeasance, obstructing justice by intimidating whistleblowers, that's a crime against the republic. You should face the harshest penalty, not the death penalty, but the harshest penalty a public servant can ever face. You should go to life in prison for what you've just done. Removal from office, not enough. Fines, not enough. But no one is above the law. Not governors, not attorney general, not their enablers. You know, and we don't do show trials. We don't do political revenge. We're not supposed to. I'm not advocating that. We do justice, blind, impartial justice, rooted in evidence and the rule of law. But make no mistake, accountability is not optional on this one. If you are a leader and you loot the public purse and punish the righteous, Americans need to demand that those politicians answer for it. And I mean, demand it. You have a right to assemble. You have a right to petition. If this one goes down and these guys walk away, it's the end. It's the end. Glenn, what do you think the Republic would be like today if Kamala Harris would have won? You tell me. Look at what this guy was doing. Look at what he was willing to do to protect himself. First thing, none of this would have seen the light of day. All of this would have remained covered. Tim Walz would have been vice president sitting right there in the White House with all of the machinery of the federal government behind him. Imagine the same corruption, billions stolen, whistleblowers crushed, not at a state level, but scaled up to the entire country. Can you imagine the damage that they could have done at the federal level? It would have been catastrophic. Trillions potentially funneled away under the cover of equity or political fear. The house of cards just would have kept getting bigger and bigger and bigger, the lies deeper, the grip tighter. Imagine. Thank God the American people saw through this in 2024. Thank God we had a chance to root this out. Let me say that again. We have a chance to root this out. Chance. And I believe we have one chance. The job isn't finished. If I read another one of these reports that go absolutely nowhere, I'm going to lose my mind. We have a chance to root this out. This has got to stop. And this isn't just about Minnesota. This should be a warning to every politician. I don't care, Republican, Democrat, Independent. Every politician should be put on notice. And all of us should demand we root this out, this rot in our system, no matter the place, the party, or the person. No sacred cows, no protected classes, no more blind eyes, because it might offend the wrong voters. Every voter should be offended by what has just been done. This is spiritual darkness. Idols of power, idols of political survival over truth and stewardship. This is bad. And it happens in history. Empires, they always fall from the inside, not from the outside. Leaders who forgot that they were servants, not masters. I read a book once. What did it say? Something like, woe unto those who call evil good and good evil. We're living it, gang. We're living it.
Let me say something to the whistleblower.

0: Thank you. Thank you. You should sue. The state should pay you a buttload of money. And you should sue not just the state. You should sue Walz and the attorney general and anyone else that was involved. They put you through hell. You're the remnant. You're the watchman. Stand firm. Thank you. Thank you for doing it. And know that you are now an example that the truth always wins. Eventually, the truth comes out. And to every leader, fear justice. Fear God, not the mob. Honor your oath, or you will be exposed. To those who are going to try to take this and cover this up, again, fear God, not the mob. Fear God and justice, because come hell or high water, the American people are not going to take it much longer. We're not going to have you steal from us while we're trying to feed our children. You're stealing from us. We're the ones working. We pay your salary and you're stealing from us. I'm telling you, when the American people, when that really truly connects and they stop playing stupid politics, you are in trouble, my friend. Stop playing this game. To the people, this is our republic. Reclaim your republic. Demand transparency. Support real oversight. Build a strong family. Build a strong community. Strong character. Feed hope every day. Reject all of the lies. Choose right. Right now, choose who you are going to serve, the God of truth or the failing gods of this age, because only one of them is going to stand. The gates of hell are raging right now. They're not going to prevail because good always wins in the end. Even if I don't see it in my lifetime, good will win in the end. Darkness will not conquer us. If we stand as free men and women under God. Back in a minute. Let me tell you about our sponsor.
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0: Well, here we are on our 250th birthday, just right around the corner. America has been standing as a beacon of hope for 250 years all around the world. We have had good days. We've had bad days, good times, bad times. It's been the best of times, been the worst of times, been all of it. But our job is to build a more perfect nation, to build a more perfect nation, not a perfect one, because our founders were too smart for that. They knew we're never going to

build a perfect one, because we have all kinds of stuff that we do that suck. We have all kinds of things that we have done in the past and probably are doing today that stink on ice. I don't know, taking food out of children's mouth, actually having the balls to say, we're developing a program to feed children, and then taking that money and it's all corruption. It's all going to another country or going to one of your fancy NGOs that are not feeding children. It's despicable. It's despicable. So what is the answer? It's the founding principles. It's all it is. If you read, actually read the Bill of Rights, you'll understand every story that you read every day. You'll understand. Oh, you're like, oh, I see. That's because we violated the Fifth Amendment. That's why we violated the Ninth Amendment. We violated the First Amendment. Whatever it is, everything that you see that's going wrong in our country, it's because we have violated the Constitution or the Bill of Rights or the Declaration of Independence. Every single time. Prove me wrong. Try it. Every day, look at the stories and then look at the Constitution, the Declaration, or the Bill of Rights and find where did we go wrong. You'll find it every time. I've done it for years. You'll find it every time. The problem is we don't know. We have no idea what those principles are. So if you want us to survive the next 250 years, the next 250 days, may I suggest you join us for the summer of 250 at torch250.com. Today, we are launching the summer of 250. It is full of original music all through the summer and every song. Can I play a little bit of Five in the First, please? It's available today for your family, and it's built to be an earworm, something you won't be able to get out of your head, because I want your kids to know the five freedoms in the First Amendment. Here they are.

Okay, it's called Five in the First. And it is the first of 10 songs for the 10 amendments that will be released over the next 10 weeks. It'll all come out on Apple or wherever this fall. But you'll get a chance to have it for your family this summer just because you're a Torch member. And with each one, this won't come out with the songs in September. With each one is kind of a study guide, a conversation starter with your family. And it's written in ways to cover everybody over eight, and you know, under eight, just play the song, just let them sing it, so they drill those words into their heads. You know, it's my hope that someday somebody's gonna go, you know, I've got a right, which one? Under the First Amendment, which one? And they'll be like, freedom of religion, freedom of press, and they'll sing through it, and they'll remember what the five rights are in the First Amendment. So you get all of these and the study guide away for you. I mean, I hear this from adults. You can't take on Islamists because of freedom of religion and the First Amendment. No, that's not true. You want your children to be able to argue that. They will. They'll be able to take on that argument if they get the study guide. And you just walk them through it. And it's meant to have conversations with your kids. Trust me, I have a hard time teaching stuff to my kids. They don't listen to me. I'm sure you feel relatively the same. This is a great study guide. We begin with the First Amendment. It's available now, torch250.com. 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All right, let me tell you.

0: about rough greens. I have a big problem with two names, Laurel and Hardy. If you were listening to the show yesterday, you know that I'm doing everything I can to avoid adopting two dogs my wife has fallen in love with. 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Shouldn't have done that. And the next thing I know, my wife is like, let's pick them up. We bring them to the ranch. Now she's feeding them. 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
1: Coming up, more weird California voting rules are coming to light, and apparently sane people are wrong to notice. 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
3: Vehicle fire causing delays on the Southfield Freeway northbound at Oakwood Boulevard. The two right lanes are blocked, and traffic is stop and go from Outer Drive. Also, we have an earlier accident that's cleared from M59 westbound at Rochester Road, but you're still slow between Rochester Road and Crooks Road. In the news, the U.S. Coast Guard says that they have ended their involvement in the search for 55-year-old Lynette Hooker. The Lenawee County woman has been missing since April 4th when she fell overboard from a dinghy she was on with her husband, Brian, in the Bahamas. He was arrested on April 8th by police in the Bahamas, but released a few days later without charges. Dylan Larkin is one step closer to leaving Detroit. The Detroit Red Wings center submitted a list of three teams that he wants to be traded to. He has 5 years left on a deal that carries an annual cap hit of nearly $9 million. Your local forecast today is for clouds and occasional rain, a high of 82. I'm Heather Pasco for 910 AM News Talk Superstation.
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5: I'm Michael Wallace. President Trump says a peace deal with Iran could be days away. It would immediately reopen the Strait of Hormuz. News Nation's Hannah Brandt.
6: We've repeatedly heard President Trump say we are very close to a deal for multiple weeks now. The president also telling reporters he had a good conversation with Israel's Benjamin Netanyahu yesterday, adding he doesn't blame Israel for retaliating against Iran. But it follows reporting that Israel was preparing for an even larger wave of strikes on sensitive Iranian targets. And Trump told Netanyahu he better be careful or he could be on his own very soon.
5: A U.S. Army Apache helicopter went down in the Strait of Hormuz. Both crew members were safely rescued from the water. It's not clear if the Apache was shot down or had a mechanical problem. Just a day after agreeing to stop firing at each other, Israel and Iran are at it again. News Nation's Marky Martin.
7: More drone and missile strikes took place in southern Lebanon over the past few hours. Iran said on Monday it was suspending attacks against Israel on the condition that the IDF end its strikes in southern Lebanon. This morning, a drone strike targeted the city of Nabatea. Israeli media reported that jets struck a second town in the Tyre region of Lebanon.
5: With more of the votes counted, it appears the primaries for California governor and Los Angeles mayor have been decided. In the governor's race, Democrat Javier Becerra and Republican Steve Hilton have advanced to a runoff. L.A. Mayor Karen Bass will face fellow Democrat Nithya Raman in November. Raman jumped ahead of former reality TV star Spencer Pratt in the latest count. Pratt has lobbed accusations of voter fraud. Assistant U.S. Attorney Bill Asaley tells News Nation's Chris Cuomo his office is investigating allegations of election fraud across California.
8: We have not charged the state of California with wide-scale voter fraud. We're conducting an investigation. We have not brought a case, and I guarantee you, when we do bring cases, we will have plenty of evidence to prove beyond a reasonable doubt in a court of law. That is how we work.
5: An updated vote count shows San Francisco voters appear to have rejected a proposed tax increase for wealthy CEOs. 54% of voters rejected Proposition D, which had been backed by labor unions. Mayor Daniel Lurie and some tech leaders had warned it would push businesses out of San Francisco. The son accused of murdering actor and director Rob Reiner and his wife Michelle is asking for access to his million-dollar trust fund so he can fight the charges against him. Nick Reiner claims he was supposed to get the money when he turned 30 3 years ago. The village of Bayville on the north shore of Long Island

0: in New York has a problem. No one filed paperwork to run for mayor in next week's election, so voters will have to write in candidates for the $5,000 a year job. Bayville is known for its luxury homes and beaches. On Wall Street, looks like a stronger opening for stocks this morning. Futures are higher. Dow futures up 172. 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
2: I'm Nicole Murray with Your Money Now. Oil prices have dropped by at least 1.5% as President Trump works to convince the market that a deal with Tehran was days away, despite the barrage of strikes between Israel and Iran this week. West Texas Intermediate at roughly $89 per barrel, Brent at nearly $93. AI firm Perplexity said it is planning to go public in 2028, regardless of how the market receives the listings of Anthropic and OpenAI. OpenAI confidentially filed for a U.S. IPO earlier yesterday, following Anthropic's filing last week. Elon Musk's SpaceX is also preparing to go public on Friday. Stellantis said it is recalling more than 1.3 million Jeep SUVs and trucks worldwide over fire concerns and urged owners to park away from structures or other vehicles until a fix is completed. The recall covers 2021 to 2025 model year Jeep Wrangler and Jeep Gladiator trucks over an electrical connection issue. Futures are higher this morning as chip stocks rebound. That's Your Money Now.
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3: I just saw some comments on YouTube. People are like, that's AI slop, that song. No, it's not. No, it's not. I wrote the lyrics. I did use AI to shape the sound of the song, but then I gave it over to Aaron Edson, who is a producer and a writer, and he's the one that's singing this particular song. We've hired all kinds of singers to do it. The musicians came into a studio. I mean, it would be interesting to see the musicians and the studio engineers and Aaron himself realizing today, he's waking up today going, oh my gosh, I'm just nothing but digital code. Nope. I don't believe in AI finishing everything, doing everything. I believe using AI to assist you is good. All of this is done in a studio. So if you're listening to any of these songs and you care, these are real people playing everything and singing everything. So there you go. Now, you can find it, by the way, at Torch 250. Now, let me go to Jason. Bring Jason in. Because Jason, there's a couple of things that were driving me out of my ever-loving mind. First of all, let me go to the SOT here. Let me see if I can find it here. The sound that we got yesterday. Let me see if I can find it. Where's our gubernatorial candidate? Here it is, Steve Hilton. On the mail-in ballots, this is amazing. This is Steve Hilton, who is now looks like he is going to be in the top two, so he'll be for the gubernatorial race in California. He's exposing how bad things are in California. Listen to this.
4: This mail-in ballot, 7 days after the election. Mm. The argument is, well, we want maximum participation. So if someone wants to vote on election day, we're going to treat sending in a mail ballot the same as if you were voting. That's why we're going to give 7 days for the ballot to arrive. But there's a line in the law that says that actually the

0: proof that you mailed your ballot on or just before Election Day, even if it arrives after Election Day, it's not just the postmark. You can write it. You can handwrite the date.
1: Wow.
0: And that counts. It's not. I was talking about this at the last elections. I had a whistleblower from the Postal Service explaining this. So just to be really clear what that means, you can backdate your ballot.
2: By hand.
0: Counted, by hand. And it will be counted. That's how insane this system is.
3: Okay. This is so you know, they say fraud's happening. No, it's a lot of it is legal. They have rigged the system. They have made it so nobody's breaking any laws. Nobody's going to go to jail. It's all part of the system. We think you got a ballot, you got to get a postmark by certain. No, not in California. You don't. No, you have a pen and an envelope. You just write today's date down. No, sorry. You just write election day's date down, not today's date. Turn it in and you're fine. That's insanity. And Jason was just talking to the insiders here during the break, and he was saying he feels like this is the Rosetta Stone, that we are going to finally wake up and see how this all works. Jason?
4: Yeah, I think what's interesting from the Rosetta Stone analogy is the reason why we have the Rosetta Stone is because in the King of Egypt's arrogance, in his arrogance, he decided that he wanted to glorify himself and he wanted to make sure it was in multiple different languages so everyone in the realm knew exactly how to glorify the King of Egypt. And that was the tipping point, the final key so that we could translate Egyptian hieroglyphics. I see this moment right now as the Rosetta Stone for understanding and even talking about everything that's happening right now with our distrust in many of these states with some of their elections. I mean, what Steve Hilton was just talking about right there goes right along lines with an election insider that we talked about in multiple other states. We both know him, a friend of ours. I just want to quote from how he said these elections work. He said, the reason why Democrats like many days of voting, no signature verification, and ballots able to be counted after Election Day is so they can see the Election Day turnout, determine the deficit, and immediately go out and find all the votes that they need. Now, this is exactly what we've been thinking about, but here's what we've been calling it fraud. We've been calling it things like that. That lets election, the mainstream media come out and say, provide evidence that it's fraud. Provide evidence this is illegal. Well, the last point that this person that I was talking to said, now, here's the kicker. This is all perfectly legal in blue states because of blue state laws. And I think that's where we're missing a lot of the language. And the thing that we really need to be focusing on here is the laws that are disenfranchising millions of voters in many of these states where they have just atrocious election laws. I want to show this right quick. This is the L.A. County mayor. This is a graph that's showing the vote turnout. As you get over on the left here, it shows exactly what drove everyone really excited. If you're, a Spencer Pratt fan or any fan that does not want to see, L.A. crumble into dust. It showed Karen Bass in the lead, as per expected. Then it showed Spencer Pratt and then Rahman at the very bottom. Now, as per what I was just reading you about how these laws work, you can see at some point after they decided which votes allegedly that they needed, you can see at a certain point, all of a sudden Rahman's votes just completely start escalating like crazy while Karen Bass's just flatline. They absolutely flatline. So you're telling me that in a deep blue city, there's not at least some of those mail-in voters that start voting for Karen Bass. There were minuscule amounts, but the vast majority started going towards Rahman and negative. It looked like negative votes for Spencer Pratt. That does not make sense, but it also, the theory holds for ballot initiatives. So I want to show this next graph. This is hilarious. This is County Measure ER for LA County for an increase in sales tax. Now, of course, election night, right when they started the polls open, the vast majority said no. Of course, we don't want an increase in sales tax. That's ludicrous. Then that point where they need to find the votes, all of a sudden it just skyrockets in the mail-in counting. And now, apparently, allegedly, most people in LA County want to pay more in sales tax. It makes no sense. we now have the Rosetta Stone that says these are the laws that we need to target. These are the laws that are disenfranchising voters. This is what we have to make moves on. Now the question is, will Republicans do it?
3: No. No. I'm sorry it took me so long to decide. the thing that really gets me is that if you kept the election night numbers secret, I would have less of a problem. I'd still have a problem with it, don't get me wrong, but I'd have less of a problem with it because, what you just said a minute ago, all you have to do is know what the deficit is. Yeah. I can make that up. We'll just make it up over, the next 20 days. I'll make up that deficit. I'll just backdate some more ballots and we'll make sure that we get that. This is something that Californians should understand. When you do the Oscars, the frickin' Oscars, they guard that like it's nobody's business. Do you remember in the day when people used to watch the Oscars and they would say, and now these are the ballots as tabulated and held in secret by Price Waterhouse? Maybe California should just hire Price Waterhouse. Maybe California should just hire the accounting firm of Price Waterhouse to oversee all of the elections and guard them the way they guard the Academy Awards. I mean, they guard that like it is a sacred trust. And then the sacred trust that we actually have to the Republican of the vote, they just pee all over it. It is crazy what their god is. But I suggest that you get Price Waterhouse to count everything and keep that number secret. You want to do it this way? Okay. I want the election night number completely secret, guaranteed, and I want the penalty of execution if you leak it. It might be a little extreme, but I don't think so. Why not? Because that is the biggest problem. They know the number. If you know the number and you have created a system where you can just print more ballots and find them, and you can do it legally, the whole thing is, but you can't print the number. You can't print the ballots if you don't know what you're aiming for. Can you now? I bet you if you could keep that number safe on election night, they would go out of their mind. If you could say the federal government, the only job the federal government's going to do is just keep the tallies, keep it completely safe, or better yet, Price Waterhouse, because they have a reputation. If Price Waterhouse leaks that, Price Waterhouse would lose all of its clients all over the country. You'd know you can't trust them. And so they would go out of business. So they'd actually protect it. If the government was doing it, somebody would just, somebody would squeal because nobody's going to pay a price for that. Price Waterhouse would. So why don't you get that, California? Why don't you do that? I can guarantee you that no one in California, who would be against? All you're doing is having an accounting firm, the world's best accounting firm, according to the Academy Awards, the world's best accounting firm, counting the votes on the election and keeping it secret that nobody knows until all of the votes are counted. They'd never do it. They'd never make that one change. Leave everything else alone. They'd never make that one change. Guarantee it. You got to ask yourself why, don't you? Got to have to ask yourself why. Okay, we're going to break. I want to come back. Jason, I want to bring you in. We have to have a conversation about what's happening in Iraq quickly, just so we can keep up to speed as we're following that. Iran. I'm just used to saying Iraq, and they're both eyes, and they both suck, and it's both war. So you know what I mean. Anyway, we'll get into the Iran update here in just a second. First, let me tell you about Legacy Box. I'm convinced that every family has a few stories that would make a great movie. The problem is they don't get preserved properly. You don't know. The story of how Grandpa met Grandma. A story of, actually, that would be a bad movie. Grandpa met Grandma at a dance in Iowa. And it was probably about 1920, 1918. And ladies did not dance with strange men. And my grandfather came over to her without an escort, introducing, And she said, he said, may I have this dance? And she said,

0: "Oh, I don't know you, sir. No, no, thank you." And so she turned him down. They later met again. She didn't remember this. They later met again. And Grandpa never danced with Grandma. Never. Never. Because he just thought she didn't like to dance. Okay? They danced at their wedding, and that was the last time they danced because, he said, she didn't like to dance because when he first asked her, she said no. And Grandma, I don't remember being there when Grandpa finally said, because Grandma's like, "I love to dance, and he never takes me dancing." And Grandpa said, "No, wait, wait, you don't love to dance." I'm like, "Do you guys ever talk?" No, apparently. 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

0: NBC News Radio, I'm Michael Kastner. Four states are holding primary elections today. North Dakota, South Carolina, Nevada, and Maine are holding contests for the U.S. House, Senate, and governor's races. A U.S. Army helicopter crashed in the Strait of Hormuz. The Apache helicopter was reportedly flying over the critical waterway Tuesday that's been blockaded by both the U.S. and Iran when it crashed amid an ongoing ceasefire. President Trump acknowledged the incident and told reporters the pilots are fine. A number of people are in custody after unruly behavior near Knicks watch parties last night. In New York, Scott Pringle.
1: Scores of people gathered at Bryant Park, Central Park, and Brooklyn Bowl to watch Game 3 of the finals, but the cameras caught multiple people fighting outside a store near Bryant Park. Several were arrested. Other footage shows people jumping onto an NYPD truck slowly moving by a crowd.
0: Michael Kastner, NBC News Radio.
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5: Everybody's had street trucks on and off. The original OG, the big dog, was the SRT 10 truck. You know, it was the fastest truck ever, 154.5 miles an hour. It was an awesome truck. 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It's always been expensive and super powerful and all that stuff, which is awesome. 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And we're launching an SRT version with 777 horsepower. But we believe by having a full lineup all the way down from that, four more steps down, and starting at a 5.7 heart of the market price, that, by the way, that truck, you add a direct connection exhaust and a direct connection lowering kit, you're going to have heart of market truck pricing with a badass truck. Yeah. But the key to that for us...
4: Because you're already... I mean, you just brought the V8 back last year. I mean, that thing's selling like hotcakes already. And now you bring it in here.
5: 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Because if you look at the Little Red Express, that was such a cool truck. And if you look at it and say, why was it so cool? It's the proportions of the truck. It's shorter, it's lower, and with the step side, it gives you the appearance of being wider as well. And so that was our goal to accomplish with this. So now you're going to get the best of both. All the usability, all the functionality of a real truck, but all the performance of a muscle truck.
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7: This is John Katsimatidis. 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I grew up in a world where Walter Cronkite, 92% of the people, believed

0: what Walter Cronkite says. 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

0: All right. So Donald Trump, this is going to come as a surprise to you. Goes to the Knicks game last night. Play cut 13. Here he is. This is what happened when they showed him on the big screen. Oh my gosh. Are they booing him? They're booing him in New York. Who would have seen this coming, people? He's underwater in New York. Who would have seen it coming? Relax. Relax. It's the people who put Mom Donnie in office. Relax. Now, is he having his best day? No. And that's mainly because I think people are like, hey, my gas is getting really expensive. What the heck is happening with Iran? Can you give me an update on that, Jason?
1: So there's actually a big update this morning. This morning, CENTCOM confirmed that there was a downed Apache helicopter off the coast of Oman. They have not actually explained why the Apache went down, at least not as of now. But both crew members were safely rescued this morning. So that's some good news, some bad news and some good news. President Trump is still looking for what is now being called a home run deal. And that has been, I guess, the elusive part of this that has been going on for the past several months. Pakistan, though, Glenn, we have nothing to worry about because Pakistan has just made an announcement that they're working on it. They're on the case, and they're going to make sure that there is a good deal that's being done right now.
0: Oh, isn't it? Aren't most of the IRGC members either Afghanis or Pakistanis? Pakistan is on it. We got it.
1: Yeah. Let's just say I question the Pakistanis' motives here just a little bit. Yeah, I don't.
0: Wow.
1: Maybe it's just like, you know, one of the biggest things we were worried about after 9/11 in Afghanistan was probably the Pakistani intelligence and their coordination with the Taliban. Now.
0: Well, take it from Jason, who's questioning the ballot count in Los Angeles. So what does he know?
1: I don't know. I think this is a much longer conversation about what we're expecting to get out of this. Maybe we can have that.
0: We have to have that conversation because I'm bothered by the, what was it, home run deal? Is that what they called it? Home run deal. I have a feeling I probably define home run differently than the administration is defining it right now. Are we moving the Overton window? I'm not sure. But hopefully a deal can be made. Let's hope and pray.

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5: ABC News, I'm Sherry Preston. A pair of U.S. Army pilots pulled out of the water near the Strait of Hormuz after their Apache helicopter went down, and sources tell ABC News they were rescued by a U.S. Navy surface drone. Due on Capitol Hill today, Leslie Groff, the former personal assistant to Jeffrey Epstein. ABC News chief investigative correspondent Aaron Katursky says she will face questions from the House Oversight Committee.
6: Groff scheduled Epstein's frequent encounters with celebrities, scientists, and politicians, booked travel for women, and according to federal prosecutors, numerous Epstein victims said Groff was responsible for scheduling massages during which they were sexually abused. Groff has denied any knowledge of Epstein's crimes or any participation in them.
5: Speaker of the House Mike Johnson expected to meet with President Trump today to talk about the president's pick to be acting director of national intelligence. Several members of Congress are pushing back on the pick of Bill Pulte, saying he has no national intelligence experience. This is ABC News. A college football player has been cleared to play this upcoming season, even though he admitted he bet on college games, even teams he was playing for.
7: Texas Tech QB Brendan Sorsby sued the NCAA after Texas Tech deemed him ineligible to play. Court documents show he admitted betting at least $90,000 on sports over 4 years, including dozens of bets on Hoosiers games while he was at Indiana University. But his lawyer says Sorsby never bet on a game he played in. And his lawyer frames the gambling as a mental health and addiction issue, arguing the NCAA is obligated to consider Sorsby's well-being and support him rather than punish him.
5: ABC's Sophie Flay. The big New York party that they'd been planning for the Knicks last night did not materialize. In fact, there were several arrests at watch parties after the Knicks lost to the San Antonio Spurs in Game 3 of the NBA Finals. Serena Williams back on the court today, competing in doubles at the Queen's Club Championships in London. I'm Sherry Preston, ABC News.
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0: year. The city of Westland is withholding $100,000 from Priority Waste due to weeks of missed residential trash pickups. Mayor Kevin Coleman says they're also pursuing legal options for additional contractual penalties. Your local forecast is for partly cloudy skies early, occasional showers and thunderstorms this afternoon, a high of 83. Thunderstorms tonight, a low of 71, and it'll be partly cloudy tomorrow and a hot one with a high of 90. I'm Heather Pasco for 910 AM News Talk Superstation.
1: This is the Bloomberg Business of Entertainment Report. The podcast industry generated an estimated $9.2 billion in sales globally last year, according to the research firm Owl. That's an increase of 23% from the year prior.
2: What's really interesting about this is that part of the growth, especially in the U.S., which is the largest market in podcasting in general, is that so much of it came from video.
1: Bloomberg's Ashley Carmen, author of the Soundbite newsletter, says this suggests the podcast industry's broad adoption of a visual format is paying off.
2: 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Netflix is now licensing podcasts. And this research suggests that yes, it is a worthwhile endeavor if you can do it correctly.
1: The $9.2 billion does not account for ticket sales from live events, though in-person podcast tapings have become a multi-million dollar business for certain programs. 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

0: the fusion of entertainment, enlightenment, and empowerment. This is the Glenn Beck Program. Glenn Beck is on.
1: Hello, America. Welcome to the Glenn Beck Program. I gotta tell you, I saw a video yesterday from MS Now. And they were interviewing people by the reflecting pool in Washington, D.C. And I don't know if you're following this at all. It's such a non-story. The reflecting pool was fixed by Obama, maybe then again by Biden. And, of course, they don't know what they're doing with construction, so they botched it. It's been leaking. It's bad. It always has this kind of green pond scum look to it, especially in the summer. And Donald Trump, they had to fix it. So Donald Trump said, I'll fix it. Nobody can fix it like I can fix it. They said it couldn't be done. Now look at it. Now everybody's talking about it. I can fix it. And so he did fix it. But he decided that it should be a reflecting pool. And what is a reflecting pool? Reflection usually of the sky. The sky is blue. So when you add a little blue into the reflecting pool, you know, into the tile, it just looks great, looks tremendous. Nobody thought it could be done. Well, I want you to listen to a couple of people who MSNBC found in D.C. to talk about the reflecting pool. Listen to this.
2: I would have preferred to keep it like it was.
3: It's an incredibly stupid idea. I'm delighted that it's still reflecting.
4: I think it's horrible. The color I've seen on the news is disgusting to me, as opposed to how beautiful it was in the past.
1: These people are pond scum. These people.

0: people are actually standing. You could see the pictures side by side. One is green like pond scum. One is clean and blue. And they find it disgusting. I think it's disgusting. I think he should be shot. They are so crazy. There is no common sense anymore. You really got to tone down your hatred of the president and separate him from some of the things that are going on. It's clear. One kept having to be fixed. This one, I guarantee you, this one's not going to be leaking. Because I've seen Donald Trump do the ice rink. And you know, when he did the ice rink in New York, everybody loved it. Everybody loved it. Now that he's president, the guy can't do a damn thing right. Why don't we reset ourselves into some principles here? And I want to talk about that in 60 seconds. 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It's that a small number of people who aren't good know there are consequences. People are far less likely to break the rules when they know that somebody is watching, far less likely to take what doesn't belong to them when they know they're going to get caught. They're far less likely to cause trouble when they know trouble is coming back at them right away. 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By the way, I need to apologize to all the snowflakes on the left. I identified that robber on the lawn as a him. It might have been a her, he, she, it. I don't know. But they'll protect you from all of those things. There is no safe like Simply Safe. I want to go to talk to you a little bit here about the summer of education. The summer of 250 is what we're calling it. America has, you know, we're celebrating our 250th birthday. It's pretty amazing how half the country, and I've got a poll on this in about an hour that'll show you what Democrats actually think about our country. It is so sad and so stunning. But, you know, some of us are celebrating the summer of 250 and America's celebration of freedom. But to guarantee that there is going to be another, you know, even 250 days, 250 months, let alone 250 years, we have to learn who we are. You know, people, humans, are designed to live by story. When you tell a story, people understand it and they know how to operate within the framework of that story. That's why the left has worked so hard to destroy our story. You have to have a storyline, okay? When you reconnect with a storyline, it's human nature. You connect and now you can see the future. You can understand the past. You understand what you're doing at the moment. You know where you're going. And so we've done a lot of things for the summer of 250 at Torch. And this all comes with your Torch membership at glenbeck.com/torch. But an easy way to get there, if you aren't a member, is you just go to Torch 250. And you'll find all of these things this summer with your Torch membership. Commercial-free episodes of The American Story. We started this about 12 weeks ago. Right now, is it today or tomorrow, Ricky, that we're posting an additional 5 episodes?
1: It's tomorrow.
0: Tomorrow. It's 2 full seasons of The American Story, and we start at the very beginning. We start, you know, with Columbus and the Pilgrims coming over, why they came over, what that was like. It's a harrowing tale all the way through the Revolution. This next chunk, I think, takes us up to the Civil War and through the Civil War and then through Reconstruction. But you will understand The American Story, and it's based on David Barton's book. If you haven't read it, you should, The American Story. And written by Nathan Nipper. And it is

0: something that we have spent each episode. Correct me if I'm wrong. I think it takes 18 hours to produce each episode. Something crazy like
1: 1 million,
0: that. 1 million,
1: actually. 1 million hours is the correct.
0: Yeah. Okay. Thank you, Ricky. The one episode had 400 different tracks on it, which is movie-like. These are epic in the storytelling. If I would have learned history this way, I would have known it and would have loved it since I was a kid. Also, we have Chasing Embers, which is a book about history that is coming out for kids and family. It's a dystopian tale that I came up with years ago. And one of my staff members, who is absolutely one of my favorites, she took this story and shaped it. And now we've taken it into an audiobook, and that'll be released, I think, beginning in a week or two. And the first of 10 original songs to teach the 10 amendments, the first 10 amendments, the Bill of Rights, comes out today, along with a lesson plan. So you can help your kids understand. And it's not like schoolwork. This is designed, you can make it like schoolwork if that's what you want, if you're a homeschooler, but it's also just to have conversations with your kids on the Bill of Rights. So let me play the full song. This is not AI. This was studio done. And we have 10 of these that are coming out. And my goal is to make it an earworm. So it will hang with you every day, because I want your kids and you to be able to say, when the Bill of Rights, right now, when I say to you, name the 5 freedoms in the Bill of Rights, can you do it? Most people will struggle. But trust me, you listen to this song and have your kids listen to this song for a few times, they'll know the 5 freedoms. They'll know it, because Schoolhouse Rock, that's how we all learn so much stuff with Schoolhouse Rock. So here's the 5 and the first song on the Bill of Rights.

0: That's five in the first, and there are 10 different songs for all amendments. They are going to be released in the fall as an album. You'll be able to get it at at Apple, iTunes or whatever you get your music. It'll also be on Spotify. But this summer, because it's coming out with lesson plans for you and your kids, I wanted to make sure that we had all kinds of stuff on the website and on the app. So you would be able to, when you're taking your vacation, you're driving across the country, you're driving anywhere, you can listen to these things, you can have these conversations, you can listen to the stories, America's story, you can listen to a great audiobook that teaches about history. That is my goal for The Torch. That is something that this is the last chapter, and I say that it could last 40 years, but it's the last chapter of my career to be able to teach these things and to leave the legacy of a group of people, kids mainly, that know the truth about our country and the history, and they learned it well. So we use Torch members kind of like guinea pigs at times. And I released some of this stuff early to a few Torch members who are homeschoolers because I wanted to see what they thought and get their feedback so we could incorporate it in. I haven't hired a head of education yet. I will be, by the way, tip. But I'm hiring somebody who can run our education department soon. And so we're kind of just bluffing and doing it ourselves. So we're relying on people who homeschool. And I want you to be a part of that. So go to torch250.com. If you're not a member, sign up right now to become a Torch member. If you are already a Torch member, it's already there. It's all on your app and everything that you already are used to. But if you're new, just go to torch250, sign up. You'll see everything that is coming out this summer. 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
0: So we had an insider get together, which we want to do more of in the coming weeks and months. But insiders are just gathering, and I like to pop in sometimes and just, meet with the insiders in their local troop. And we did one in Florida, and Carla and her husband were there, and they are homeschoolers. And so I remembered that, and I said, Ricky, you remember Carla? She was at that, and she said, yeah. And I said, she's a homeschooler, if I remember right. Can we get her as one of the Torch members to guinea pig with her kids? Carla's with us now. Carla, you have 3 girls, right?
2: Yes.
0: Can you introduce them for me?
2: Sure. This is Daniela. She is 13, and I have Camila here to my right. She is 12. And I have a little one. She's with daddy somewhere. So we'll see how long he'll keep her. He'll keep her back.
0: Okay. And you homeschool, you've been doing it for a couple of years. You were going to a Christian school, right?
2: Correct. They were going to a Christian school for most of elementary. And then in middle school, there were just issues back and forth in the

0: last
1: Yeah.
0: the straw that broke the camel's back was history. And I was just like, all right, girls, we got to do this. And it was a bit of convincing to my husband, who never was homeschooled, is not from the United States. So the concept of homeschooling was very different. But I was homeschooled, and I just saw the value in that. And I said, all right, let's do this. And God totally moved in his heart, and he was okay with it too. So here we are.
1: So, you know, my goal is to be able, and this is our first attempt, so please go gentle. My goal is to be able to have a history curriculum that is augmenting what you do to be able to help you teach history, American history, the founding documents. And we gave you five in the first and the lesson plan, and you gave us some really good tips on that we're going to be incorporating on the new lesson plans that are be coming out. Tell me what the reaction was, and what you thought, what the girls thought of the song and everything else.
0: So we start off with the song. We got the song first. I had heard it previously on the show here, but they hadn't
1: Yeah.
0: heard it, so I put it for them to go ahead and hear it. They really well. Do you guys have anything to say, or did you guys enjoy listening to it?
2: It
0: What
2: was
0: was
2: catchy. It was very catchy.
0: it was catchy. Camila,
1: Yeah.
0: she was like, I can't get the song out of my head. I
1: Mission
0: appreciate it.
1: accomplished.
0: Right, exactly. The
1: You're
0: chorus just rings in your head, and that's like the most important part, the part that you want to memorize, but then you have all the
1: Yeah.
0: verses that give it that background
1: Yeah.
0: and that build it.
1: I mean, I think if you listen to it, you can tell what I was driving for. I want them to be able to name the five freedoms, and that's why I mean, I learned a lot from Ace of Base. When they did the song, what is it? All I Want Is a Baby, and there was like seven words, and that was the entire song. You got the point. All they wanted was a baby, and that's kind of the same thing. Have you guys listened to The American Story at all yet?
0: That is in our things to do list. We're go doing a couple of road trips, and so instead of
1: Ooh.
0: dad listening to dad's sound, music selection, we're going to pop that in instead and have that.
1: Yeah. You guys might, when are you going on the road trip?
0: We're going to be going later this month.
1: Okay,
0: So,
1: so you might, I think later this month we release Chasing Embers, and I don't know if you read that a couple of summers ago, but
0: no.
1: yeah, Chasing Embers is a kind of a dystopian thriller for teens, and it is it's I think you'll really, really like it. I think you'll really like it.
0: It's
1: And that will
0: interesting.
1: come out right around the time. Yeah. Go ahead.
0: Yeah, we were listening to bits and pieces of yesterday's show, and I know you mentioned it, and Camila was like, oh, that sounds like an interesting book. So I will be purchasing it. Now they're 12 and 13, they'll probably catch on to it a little bit more. So
1: Yeah. Well, thank you so much. Carla, I really appreciate it. Thanks for being a guinea pig. And please keep us up to speed on what we can do better to help you teach your kids.
0: Oh, absolutely. I love, and this is what I was telling Ricky. I love the fact that it teaches the why, it teaches the mindset of the founding fathers. And I think that's the most important thing.
1: Yeah, thank you. Daniela, Camila, God bless. We'll talk again. All right, more in just a second. You can find all of it at torch250.com, torch250.com. 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
3: An accident on the Davison eastbound at the Lodge has police and emergency crews on scene. Traffic is stop and go. It's construction slowing you on I-75 southbound, 11 mile to 9 mile. The three left lanes are blocked. And there is an accident 94 eastbound before French Road. It's on the right shoulder and you're slow from Van Dyke. In the news, the Detroit franchise of the Professional Women's Hockey League has acquired star forward Hillary Knight in a sign-and-trade deal with the Las Vegas expansion team. Knight is 37 years old and was the captain last season of the expansion Seattle Torrent. Detroit will send its first-round draft pick to Las Vegas in the trade. Clintondale High School students will get what is being called a community prom on Friday after a gun threat last week resulted in the school district canceling the prom an hour before it was to start. Your local forecast today is for clouds and some scattered rain showers, a high of 83. I'm Heather Pasco for 910 AM News Talk Superstation.
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5: I'm Michael Wallace. An Army Apache helicopter crashed into the Strait of Hormuz. News Nation's Hannah Brandt has the latest.
6: New details from CENTCOM, but it's still investigating what exactly caused that Apache helicopter to crash in the first place. But we are learning from their release that it went down near the coast of Oman while the crew was patrolling waters near the Strait of Hormuz. Now, CENTCOM says American forces were able to rescue both crew members after that crash within about 2 hours. They also say those two crew members are in safe and in stable condition today.
5: As President Trump left New York after watching the Knicks lose to the Spurs in Game 3 of the NBA Finals, he told reporters a deal with Iran should be ready within days.
7: On the airfield, reporters pressed the president to expand on an expected timeline to end the war in Iran.
8: We have a good chance of doing it. We should be able to do it in 1 hour. You want to know the truth?
9: What's the biggest sticking point right now?
8: I don't think there are any sticking points. We're very close to having a very, very good, strong, powerful deal.
7: The president did say that he would like to avoid that quickest option.
8: If we do the bombing, you know, a lot of people are going to be killed. Who wants to do that? I don't.
7: He also lent his support for retaliatory strikes over the weekend by Israel, saying Iran struck first and that the U.S. would have done the same. Brandon Eisen, Worldwide News Network, New York.
5: With California's primary vote still being counted, federal prosecutors are investigating multiple cases of alleged voter fraud across the state. Assistant U.S. Attorney Bill Esaley told News Nation's Chris Cuomo.
10: When California lets you register to vote with a gym card, that is not a good system. When you can register to vote with a debit card, that's not a good system. When you don't clean your voter rolls, that is not a good system. When you legalize ballot harvesting, which is illegal in most states, with no chain of custody, not a good system.
5: The latest vote count has Democrat Javier Becerra and Republican Steve Hilton advancing to a runoff in California's race for governor. In Los Angeles, Councilwoman Nithya Raman has qualified for a runoff with Mayor Karen Bass. Farmers in Texas are trying to contain a New World screwworm outbreak. The flesh-eating parasite appears to be spreading. News Nation's Marky Martin.
11: With 5 cases now confirmed. This includes a case in a dog in New Mexico, which is outside the current cluster in Texas. And officials are putting up a 12-mile quarantine zone around every location that the New World screwworm has been detected. The federal government has also been dropping the swarms of sterile male flies in Texas since February to help contain the spread.
5: The flies lay eggs in open wounds, which, if left untreated, can kill animals within days. The U.S. has denied entry to a Somali referee who was set to officiate World Cup games. Customs and Border Patrol says it had vetting concerns about Omar Artan, but didn't say what they were. Artan is an award-winning referee with a valid visa. Apple has unveiled the new and improved Siri, but Morgan Stanley says most older phones, 1.3 billion of them, aren't powerful enough to run the advanced AI features. This is the Worldwide News Network.
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12: 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We don't just celebrate music, we feel it. 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Born Joseph Sadler in Barbados and raised in the Bronx, this man didn't just play records, he reinvented the turntable itself. Flash pioneered cutting,

0: 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Hall of Fame honors followed, but the real legacy? Every DJ who ever touched two turntables owes this man a debt. Grandmaster Flash helped turn block parties into a global culture.
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10: All right, want to walk you through two stories that ran this week, side by side, because together they'll tell you something about one of our, you know, major parties. And, you know, let's be honest, it actually tells us where any of us will end up if we decide that the cause is bigger than the principles. So let me tell you first the story about Graham Plattner, Democrat, front runner for the United States Senate in Maine, taking the seat of Susan Collins, and they're calling him Maine's Mamdani. That's enough to throw me off the path, but if you like that kind of stuff and you're a Democrat, fine. He sells himself as a working class oyster farmer. He is a regular guy, anti-establishment, but it turns out regular guy went to an $80,000 a year boarding school and comes from a family with a lawyer father and a world famous architect grandfather. So not the average guy. And the average guy, if the average guy is a communist that says billionaires just shouldn't exist. He's talked about deadly violence against political opponents. He calls all police officers bastards. And he has said rural white Americans are actually racist and stupid. Oh, and then there's a little thing about that tattoo. He's got a tattoo on his chest used by the Nazi SS. It's inked on his body. He says, I didn't know what that was. Everyone knows what that is. Now, on top of that, the New York Times reported that several women who dated him described him as disturbing and intimidating, with one of the ex-girlfriends saying he was rough with her. The reaction inside the party? Well, not a lot. Senior Democrat aide has come out and said everyone's apoplectic about it, but I haven't seen it. His own supporters, Congressman Ro Khanna, said that his behavior is wrong and toxic. There's a second story I want to talk to you about, and it's the same story, kind of. This is about a woman named Genevieve McDonald. Now, she is a former Maine state representative. She's a Democrat. She was the political director of Plattner's own campaign. She wrote an op-ed in the Washington Post blowing the whistle on the man she was hired to elect. Will anyone hear that whistle? She said when she asked him about the tattoo, he said, it's a military thing, a little problematic, but nothing to worry about. She believed him. Then the calls started coming from Washington. Have you read about his opposition file? Have you seen it? She hadn't. What she learned was that he absolutely understood exactly what the SS symbol meant. Then there were the old posts where he downplayed sexual assault. It disturbed her personally. She was

0: running it. It disturbed her so deeply she quit. And here's those who are desperate for power want you to skip past. After she left, she was offered $15,000 to sign a non-disclosure agreement to go quiet. She, thank God, turned the money down. And when she watched the giants of the progressive movement, Bernie Sanders among them, wave the whole thing away with a shrug and a line about, nobody's a saint, she wrote one sentence that I think is the most honest sentence spoken in American politics this year. We have learned to excuse what we should condemn, and then enough is enough. So those two stories, who this guy says he is, what she says he is, hold these two stories in one hand, okay, at the same time. Now let me play a clip of what Democratic voters are saying. Cut five.
1: Well, I think candidly, the Democratic Party has come up short in a lot of ways in terms of like whitewashing our candidates and being so morally elitist and kind of entitled at times. We have to be willing to get dirty.
2: His baggage is nowhere near their baggage. We're talking about people that are felons and people that take bribes.
3: I really kind of think that we all have skeletons in our closet and we've all made mistakes, especially when we're younger.
4: And that was really a refrain we heard time and time again, this kind of redemption arc. We can, you know, have faith and forgiveness.
0: Stop. We can have faith and forgiveness. Let me ask. This guy has not asked for forgiveness. This guy has been denying all of these things, okay? To give forgiveness, you have to have somebody who is looking for forgiveness. He's not. He's denying. Let me ask you this. How does the party that built its entire moral identity on three pillars, fairness, ending racism, and believe all women, line up to nominate a man accused of frightening women, the women who loved him, a man who downplayed sexual assault, and a man wearing an SS image from the most racist regime in human history? And then he lied about knowing what it was. This is the hashtag Me Too party. This is the party that told us we should always listen to women when they come forward. This is the party that told us correctly, symbols of hate are never just symbols. Okay. Yeah, but the Senate seat is online. Those same people are looking at a Nazi tattoo and credible accusations for women who loved him, worked for him, and were frightened by him. And the response is, well, I don't know too many saints. That's a problem. And that is a human problem. This is not just a Democratic problem. This is a human problem. It's going to come for all of us if we let it. And here's the lie at the very center of it. The lie is this. The ends justify the means. They don't. Well, yes, Glenn, we have to flip the Senate. We have to stop the other guy. We have to save democracy. And if you have to swallow a Nazi tattoo and look away from frightened women and offer a whistleblower hush money to do it, and that's just the cost of winning and it's the winning that matters, well, I'm telling you, that's not how it works. That's never been how it works. Because the ends don't justify the means. The means become the man. The means make you into the very thing you set out to fight. Think about what you're actually doing. You pick up the cause of anti-racism. And to keep their candidate, they're now rationalizing an SS symbol that the guy put on his body. They picked up a cause of believing women. And to keep their candidate, they're now explaining away the women. Did you see how the New York Times treated these whistleblowers? They pick up the banner of fairness and transparency. Democracy dies in the darkness. They love to say that. But to keep their candidate, somebody reaches for an envelope with $15,000 in it to buy somebody silence. I don't know. That's not defeating darkness. That's becoming a franchise of darkness.

Here's the problem. When you set out to slay a dragon, if you live your life one excuse at a time, nobody's a saint, you will wake up before very long and notice, oh my gosh, I have scales. You're the dragon. That's the warning that everyone should hear and know for voting for somebody like this. And it's bigger than his communism, which is enough, isn't it? It's bigger than his communism, bigger than the math on Medicare for all, a plan that would cost the entire state budget. I mean, bigger than any single policy. It's bigger than that. The real danger is not what he can do to the state or to the country. It's what he does to you, your own moral immune system. Because the first time you train yourself to excuse in your guy what you would scream about in the other guy, you haven't just made one exception. You've reset the floor. And I can hear people right now. I can hear them. You are such a hypocrite. Donald Trump. I spoke out about all of the things about Donald Trump. I spoke out about all of them. I continue to speak out about the things that bother me about Donald Trump. I don't blindly accept them. I just don't buy the fact that you think he's such a horrible guy. I don't buy it. I know him personally. You don't, so I can excuse you. I know him personally. I know his children. I know the way he treats people. I know all of his coworkers. They don't walk away. They work for him forever. They don't walk away and say, the guy is doing this at night. The guy's got a Nazi tattoo. You've told yourself your principles are all important. You've told us you got to live by these principles. You force people, but they were never principles at all. They were just weapons that you used when it was convenient. And you put those weapons down when it's not convenient. That's not a principle. That's a weapon. And people who can't tell the difference between a principle and a weapon is a people who will follow anyone, anywhere, into anything. Let me ask you, if he starts to say, you know what, we need to round people up. He's got the Nazi tattoo. We got to round people up. We got to stop listening to Israel, or we have to stop listening to these MAGA people. We need re-education camps. Will you follow him there because the ends justify the means? What is your line? If you don't know what your line is, I won't vote for a Nazi. I won't do it. I know that sounds crazy that I have to say that, but for half the country, apparently you do have to say it. I won't vote for a Nazi. Won't do it. I wouldn't have voted for Robert Byrd. If you don't know who he was, old-timey days in the 1990s, the Democrats voted for, he was a grand wizard or grand dragon or whatever the hell they are in the Klan. I wouldn't have voted for him. This is the oldest trap in human history. Every moment, every movement in time that has turned into a monstrous movement or moment started out certain that they were the good guys. The Bolsheviks were there to free the worker. The terror in France was going to perfect liberty. Everybody believed the cause was so righteous that the rules no longer applied to them. And the cause is exactly what gave them permission to become everything they claimed they hated. Show me a man who tells you the ends justify the means, and I will show you a man who is about to do something he would have called evil a year ago. I don't want to end with a villain here. I want to tell you a story of a hero, because there is a hero, and it's a Democrat. Genevieve McDonald, a Democrat. She had every worldly reason to take the money and stay quiet. She could have taken the $15,000. She could have probably had a great, bright career with the Democratic Party. She could have held up her own side, her own career, her own team shot at power, and she looked

0: looked at it and said, no, enough is enough. And she walked into the daylight and told the truth about her own people. That is a Democrat I love. That is a Democrat I celebrate. That's what moral courage looks like. That's the antidote. Not tribe over truth, but truth, especially when it costs your tribe. So anyone in Maine, anyone anywhere who is about to step into the booth and you're telling yourself that the cause is worth holding your nose on a guy with a Nazi tattoo, remember her. Remember that the ends never justify the means. The means are the only thing you actually get to keep. You own them in the end. Your means, that's your character. They become your party. They become your country. Choose them like your soul depends on it. Because I have news for you. It does. More in a minute. Recently, after Hezbollah drone attacks damaged homes in northern Israel, the International Fellowship of Christians and Jews visited two of the residents who were caught in the attacks. One of them is an 86-year-old man named Leon. He's a Holocaust survivor. The other is a woman named Yelena. Both of them were in their homes when the drones struck. Both of them saw their homes damaged. Both had every reason to live, but they're staying because it's their home. Yelena spoke about her neighbors who looked after her and brought her the essentials and brought her meals. Leon reflected on the strength that his father taught him to have during the Holocaust. And through it all, the fellowship was there to provide the support and temporary housing and help them with the repairs. While the repairs were made, somebody was there. The people of Israel, reminding them that even in the midst of fear and uncertainty, they're not alone. It's not going to happen again. There are people that will speak out and will stand with them. As we celebrate our 250-year anniversary, the International Fellowship of Christians and Jews reflects on the friendship between Israel and the United States, two democracies built on faith, liberty, hope. 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I don't need to agree with everything they do in war. 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
2: 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That's an increase of 23% from the year prior.
3: What's really interesting about this is that part of the growth, especially in the US, which is the largest market in podcasting in general, is that so much of it came from video.
2: Bloomberg's Ashley Carman, author of the Soundbite newsletter, says this suggests the podcast industry's broad adoption of a visual format is paying off.
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3: NBC News Radio, I'm Michael Kastner. A U.S. Army helicopter has gone down while patrolling regional waters near the Strait of Hormuz. The narrow waterway has been blockaded by both the U.S. and Iran amid an ongoing ceasefire. U.S. Central Command confirmed the crash earlier today, saying both service members on board were rescued and are in stable condition. Voters are headed to the polls today for primary elections in Maine, South Carolina, Nevada, and North Dakota. U.S. House, Senate, and governor races are all on the ballots. Maine's Democratic Senate primary has garnered national attention, with embattled candidate Graham Plattner facing allegations from several women who've reported volatile relationships in the past. Jay-Z is set to perform in Los Angeles. The rapper announced today he'll hold a 30th anniversary concert at SoFi Stadium on October 23rd. Michael Kastner, NBC News Radio.
4: The Bill of Rights is a crucial component of the United States Constitution, consisting of the first 10 amendments ratified in 1791. These amendments were added to ensure individual liberties and reduce the powers of the federal government. Inspired by the ideals of the American Revolution and the desire to safeguard personal freedoms, the Bill of Rights guarantees fundamental rights such as freedom of speech, religion, and assembly. It also protects citizens from unreasonable searches and seizures, cruel and unusual punishment, and grants the right to bear arms. The Supreme Court has interpreted and expanded upon these rights, ensuring their application to various aspects of American life. Today, the Bill of Rights stands as a testament to the enduring commitment to protecting individual rights and has become a cornerstone of American democracy.

0: All right. Coming up in just a minute, I'm going to talk to you about this Carmelo Anthony case. You know, this is... It's a horrific case. In case you don't know, you know, they're not letting the cameras inside the courtroom because it's just too much. But really? Really? But things don't look good for him. And I want to explain what this story is really about next.
1: I can't believe it's been 4 years since the overturn of Roe, but tragically, abortions have continued to rise. Today, the abortion pill accounts for more than 60% of all abortions. 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
5: ABC News, I'm Sherry Preston. Two chopper pilots not injured when their Apache helicopter crashed in the Gulf of Oman near the Strait of Hormuz, which Iran has effectively closed. It's primary day in four states. The most interest is in Maine, where Graham Plattner is hoping to become the Democratic candidate for Senate, despite some recent controversies. Spencer Pratt is poised to lose his bid to become the next mayor of Los Angeles. It's projected he will not make it to the runoff. In about an hour, NASA will announce the new crew for the next Artemis mission, and the crew of the last mission will be there to pass the baton, literally, says ABC's Gio Benitez.
6: Victor Glover, the first person of color to travel to the moon, Christina Cook, the first woman, Jeremy Hansen, the first Canadian, and it turns out that they brought batons with them to symbolize that this is really a relay race and that each mission just builds on the next.
5: Sales of previously occupied homes picked up last month at their fastest pace since December as the string home buying season. This is ABC News. A man accused of sneaking onto a flight from Houston to Los Angeles in court on Monday.
7: His attorney claims 25-year-old Abdul Rahman Oriyami unknowingly bought a fake boarding pass online, thinking he was buying a cheap ticket.
8: All of us can see the problem with using the internet to obtain a ticket when it's not coming from the airline.
7: Investigators claim Oriyami tried twice to board a flight using the pass, but was turned away. They say about an hour later, he walked past distracted gate agents and boarded a flight to Los Angeles, where he was later found hiding in the bathroom.
5: ABC's Hannah Batah. The war in Iran now in its fourth month, and Americans say they are certainly feeling it in the form of higher prices, especially when it comes to energy and food. The Federal Reserve Bank of New York survey finds 44% of Americans now say their financial situation is worse now than it was 1 year ago. I'm Sherry Preston, ABC News.
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12: There's an accident with emergency vehicles on scene causing delays on the Davison eastbound at the Lodge. Your stop and go from Linwood. Also, plan for slowdowns through the construction on the Jefferies westbound between Levan and 275. The two left lanes are blocked. You're slow from Farmington Road. In the news, Over 1 million Jeep Wranglers and Gladiators are being recalled for a spontaneous fire risk. Stellantis is telling owners of 2021 through 2025 vehicles to park them outside and away from structures until they are fixed. A 30-year-old Mount Clemens woman will spend 5 years behind bars after she pled no contest to 3 charges of distributing child sexually abusive material. Jasmine Ricks will spend the first 60

0: National Association of Realtors reports that existing home sales in May rose 3.2% from April to a seasonally adjusted annualized rate of nearly 4.2 million units. Just over half of Americans say the American dream is out of reach for most people right now. A CNBC and SurveyMonkey survey says that roughly 45% of respondents said the American dream is only achievable for some people. 6% said it's not in reach for anyone. Executive Vice President Stella Lee said on CNBC that BYD expects China's electric vehicle market to grow further, eventually comprising 80% of sales. Lee's statements come as Chinese demand for gas-powered cars has slowed on rising fuel costs and as BYD halted a protracted sales slump in May. Stocks are mixed as oil prices fall and chip stocks rebound. The Dow is up by more than 200 points. That's your money now.
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0: of entertainment, enlightenment, and empowerment. This is the Glenn Beck Program. Glenn Beck is on.
1: Hello, America. I've got a story here that I don't know if you're paying much attention to. You should. We are repeating history over and over and over again. It's time to break the cycle. I want to talk to you a little bit about the killing of Austin Metcalf. He was a 17-year-old high school athlete, and somebody comes in, Carmelo Anthony, and the charge is that in front of, I think, 19 witnesses, he gets hostile, pulls out a knife, and stabs Austin in the heart. I want to tell you, this wasn't looking good for justice just a week ago, and now the testimony is coming out, and it is looking really, really bad for Carmelo, the alleged killer. And I want to tell you this story and what it means to our society and what we need to learn from it, finally, and break this cycle. We'll do that in 60 seconds. 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

0: this story and really listen, not just hear it, listen, because it is not just about one tragic day, you know, at a Texas track meet. It's about who we are as people and what we're allowing ourselves to become. I knew when I sobered up that I knew who I wanted to be, but all I was left with was who I allowed myself to become. And I became that man with a series of small compromises. And most people don't notice it until there's a problem in their life. And then even then, I dismissed it a lot because I was like, how come these things keep happening to me? Before I realized, wait a minute, maybe that's because life is trying to teach me something that I refuse to learn. The problem is not other people. The problem might be me. So I want to talk to you about who we're allowing ourselves to become. Let me tell you the story. 17-year-old Austin Metcalf. He's a high school athlete. He's a kid with his whole life ahead of him. And he was at a field event in Frisco, Texas, just outside of Dallas last April. This kid comes in, wants to sit in this one area. It is a team tent. He was told, you can't sit here, blah, blah, blah. Words were exchanged. The kid, 19 years old, his name is Carmelo Anthony. He was asked by multiple witnesses, 19, leave the tent. It belongs to the opposing team. He refuses. He swears at them. He taunts them. He reaches into his backpack, grabbing something, apparently, and repeatedly saying, you touch me and you just see what happens. At one point, he pulls a knife out. Okay, Austin, by all accounts, stays calm, not looking for a fight. When Anthony pulls out a semi-serrated folding knife, he just turns around and he just drives it deep into Austin's chest, pierces bone, punctures his heart, a gaping fatal wound. Yesterday, the jurors saw the autopsy photos, and some people gasped, one woman put her hand over her mouth. Oh my God. It's horrible, horrible. Anthony, the accused, just looked down. He didn't look at the photos. That's what happened. Young life, full of promise, cut down in a moment of rage. Another kid, who had his whole life in front of him, full of promise, drives the knife into that kid. Now he's standing trial for murder. His claim is self-defense, but it's completely falling apart. Witnesses, including some called by his own attorney, have painted a very different picture. Anthony as the aggressor, the defiant one, the threatening one, the one who escalated everything. Again, even witnessed yesterday was a witness called by his own attorney. It was like, that's not what happened. He was the aggressor. Okay, so that's just the way things happen in court, okay? And this is a story that men have been murdering men forever. Let me show you what happens to this story and what is old, but also new that needs to be changed. What happens when that story hits the wider world? Well, there are people that don't want you to see, the truth. They want you to see not the dead boy and the knife and even the testimony. They just want you to see color. They want you to see a black defendant and a white victim. That's it. Now, let me prove this out. I want to play two pieces of audio here that came out yesterday. The first one is not his mother, but a black mother. She says this about her standing in at the courthouse watching this whole thing. Listen.
1: If evidence does come out that Carmelo was not, in fact, fighting for his life when he stabbed and killed Austin Metcalf, do you think that the black community will accept that?
2: If evidence shows that he did not, no, we're going to stand by ours regardless. They stand by theirs. We're going to stand by ours regardless. I'm a mother first. I'm a black mother. Let me put that on there. I'm an African-American mother. So I have to put away my color first and step into the motherhood. Nobody wants to see their child slain. So I do want to send prayers to Austin Metcalf, their family. But at the end of the day, I got to think like, okay, what did you do to him or whatever to cause this to happen, the reaction? We got to start taking accountability for our kids. Because then again, if my kid, that's why it's a catch-22, if my kid was Carmelo, and I feel like his back was up against the wall. Well, I'm going to tell you straight up, better mine than yours. Better mine than yours. So either way it go, everybody loses. A black boy allegedly murdered, and I say allegedly, heavy on the allegedly murdered somebody. You see what I'm saying? So yeah, this is about race.
0: I can't even make heads or tails of that, okay? If it was proven he was not defending himself, but he was the aggressor, she says, yes, because of race, I will stand with him because they stand by theirs. That's the worst thing you can do. My mother would have said, if everybody's jumping off a bridge, would you jump off a bridge? No, it's wrong. You don't do that. Then she brings in motherhood. Now, this is what a mom should do to some degree in this way. A mom or a dad, I've told my kids, I don't care what you do in your life. I don't care. I will always love you. What that means at the extreme example, the extremes is my daughter goes out and does what Anthony Carmelo is alleged to have done. That means I sit at the table with her. I go to the prison with her. I don't defend her, but I love her and I'm with her. You cannot expect society to change if you don't hold, you know, she says, we got to stand by our kids. No. We stay by our kids' side just as God stays by our side when we screw up. He loves us. He's with us, but he requires a penalty. Okay. And if you don't get it here on earth, you're going to get it with him. So we look to our Heavenly Father and say, how would he deal with it? Well, he would not abandon us. He would not disown us. He would love us, he would counsel us, he would see to the punishment, but he would do it with love, and he would always be there. That's our responsibility as a parent. Now, let me show you a minister and what he said. Listen to this, Cut 7.
3: I come out here every Thursday, and we pray for people going to court, because this, we know this is the final frontier of racism, and it's legalized here.
1: It was announced yesterday that there's no black jurors that were chosen. What are your thoughts on that?
3: That's why we need God. That's why we need God, and that's why he's going to show who's in control.
1: And would you be open to giving us your personal insights into the Carmelo Anthony trial and what your thoughts are on it?
3: I just want justice done. You know, we know...
0: Okay, stop.
3: Nope.
0: Okay, stop. So... he just wants to, but this is all about race. He starts it there. It's all about race. Now, I believe he's got a good heart. I just think he is misguided. If I understand him correctly, he's misguided here. Because people want you to believe that this is just an endless American morality play of systemic racism over and over again. They want you to ignore that Anthony was asked to leave 15 times, that he put his hand into the bag and dared them. He said, I'm not leaving, F you all. They want outrage. They don't want evidence. Division, not truth. We have to love him, Carmelo. We have to. We as people, and you know, it's easy for us, be hard for the family, but we as people have to forgive him. But there must be justice. And look at how the press just plays along. No blacks on the jury. As if justice requires a racial quota? Here's what they left out. There are minorities on that jury. It's not all white people. There's just not black minorities, okay? And the one prospective juror who was black who got herself disqualified, how? Was it because she was, because the prosecution was racist? No. Can you be fair? Can you be blind as a juror? And she said, I don't think I could put another brother in jail if he's guilty. Well, then you can't be on the jury. She removed herself because she couldn't promise fairness. That's not the system failing. That is a human being in a moment of honesty admitting she couldn't live up to the blindfold, and so the system worked. And a jury of your peers doesn't mean people who look like you. It never has. It does mean this: citizens who can set aside their bias, racial, political, cultural, and weigh the evidence with integrity. This has been hard for whites to judge blacks and blacks to judge whites, but that's what it requires if you're on a jury. Now, perhaps we think that the juror needs to look like us because we don't think the people of other color hold the same values, and that is terrifying if that is true. And these voices here that I just played for you make me think that is true. But that can't be fixed by putting more whites or blacks or, you know, anybody based on race in the jury box. That's only fixed when we all understand and hold the same self-evident truths. We need jurors in every case who can see the defendant as a man and not a symbol. We are judging the individual, not the symbols, not culture, good, bad, guilty, or innocent. That is the American promise, and it is imperfectly kept. It's been betrayed. But the North Star we have always tried to steer toward, and this is not steering toward. Do you remember O.J. Simpson? O.J. Simpson walked free, not because the jury believed he was innocent. They said that at the time, but later in interviews, years later, they've all admitted it. They wanted to send a message to the man, to stick it to the system. They played politics with a murder trial. Years later, some of them expressed regrets because the blood on those gloves told its story and they knew it. But they wanted to make a political point at the time. And so they let a killer go free. We always get in trouble when we turn a courtroom into a billboard for our grievances instead of a sanctuary for truth. I want fair trials. If the evidence shows that this is not the story that I just told you, then he should go free. But not because of something political or racial. Moral boundaries of our society are cracking, and they're cracking because we are prioritizing the narrative over reality. It's amazing. They're trying to destroy our story of who we actually are and replace it with a story of who we should never, ever become. When we teach young people that justice is about racial score settling rather than right and wrong, when we allow race hustlers to poison the well, white or black, before a piece of evidence is even heard, that's not progress. That's regression. That goes back to tribal blood feuds, and it's all dressed up in modern university language. And it spits on the grave of every American, black, white, anyone who bled for a system where the arc bends towards justice, not vengeance. The American justice system is supposed to be blind. Not colorblind in some naive slogan sense, but truly blind to politics, to pressure, to wealth or social status, or the mob, or headlines. And we've never achieved it. We've never fully achieved it. It's like a tide. That's why our founder said a more perfect nation. We are gathered to build a more perfect nation. It's a tide. It rolls in and then it goes out. And right now the tide is so far out, I can't even see the water anymore. The rhetoric is so loud now. The temptation, send a strong message, is so strong. I'm not sending a strong, this message that needs to be said is this kind of crime, any kind of crime, will not be tolerated. That's the only message. You get justice for the family of the person that was hurt or abused or killed. You then try to teach this person a lesson that is outside of polite society. You have no place doing this in society. So cool off, think about it, and try to reform yourself. And then the third is a message to those who want to commit these crimes. Don't do it or you'll get the same. The activists are there and they are desperate for another narrative to fuel the fire. But it is our job, yours and mine, to push back, to see past the race baiters and the selective outrage and demand that juries and judges and citizens look for the whole truth and nothing but the truth. Guilt or innocent based on evidence, not identity. That's not just the legal way. That's the American way. The way all men are created equal, the way of a republic that dares to say, character and content matter more than the color of your skin. Austin didn't deserve to die in a

0: eat in a tent. And Carmelo deserves a fair trial, truly fair, without the circus. And you and America deserve better than to let another generation be taught that justice is whatever serves the narrative. Stand firm, demand the truth, reject the easy tribalism. Because if we lose the blindfold, we lose everything worth preserving. Back in a minute. Let me tell you about Mercury One. Mercury One is a great organization. If history ever called our number, we'd answer. If there are people in need, we're there to help them. If there is a crisis, we step up. If there's something important to be done, we find the courage to do it. The truth is that you often don't get those kinds of moments. You usually don't find yourself standing in the middle of a disaster zone. We don't get the chance to personally deliver relief supplies or build a community that's lost everything. But what we do is get the opportunity to make sure that somebody does. And that's the reason I'm so proud of Mercury One. We are not only there. If we can't be there, we support the people who are there. And I've watched this organization where the need was the greatest, whether it was during a natural disaster or a humanitarian crisis or a community that just been forgotten by everybody else in the aftermath of chaos. They're there every time. We're the last one there. We're the first one there. It's mercuryone.org. 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
0: I am trying really hard not to just be another voice in the noise. I am trying really hard to make sure that I show you why stories matter, and show you the principles that we need to return to be able to fix the problem. And I'm trying really super hard not to be partisan about it, but to reach out to as many people who are willing to listen to see if there's another way. 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
5: Traffic on the Davis Inn at the Lodge slows with an accident. Traffic is being directed around that area. And Eureka, at Toledo Highway. Dix Toledo is an accident. U.S. Coast Guard says they've ended their involvement in the search for 55-year-old Lynette Hooker, the Willamette County woman, been missing since April 4th when she fell overboard from a dinghy she was on with her husband, Brian, in the Bahamas. He was arrested April 8th by police, but was released 4 days later without charges being filed. Sale of Detroit's historic Leland House has been approved by a federal bankruptcy judge. The approval includes compensation for former tenants who were displaced by a power failure earlier in the year. Forecast: showers 83 today, rain and partly cloudy, 67 overnight. For Wednesday, it's going to be mostly sunny and warmer. We'll have a high of 91. I'm Rick Schrempf, 9:10 a.m. News Talk Superstation.
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7: I'm Michael Wallace. President Trump says the U.S. and Iran are closing in on a peace deal. He's hoping the U.S. will not have to launch more strikes.
8: If we do the bombing, you know, a lot of people are going to be killed. Who wants to do that? I don't. And we'll have a signed document that's actually stronger than doing the bombing. What has proven to be a very powerful thing is the blockade. The blockades turned out to be much stronger than bombing.
7: The president says two pilots are fine after their Army Apache helicopter went down near the Strait of Hormuz. News Nation's Hannah Brandt has more.
9: These are the types of helicopters that the U.S. military has been using to enforce its blockade of the Strait of Hormuz. They've been targeting gunboats, drones, and other different targets. But President Trump says we are set to learn more details about the incident. He says there's going to be a report released today. This all comes a day after Iran and Israel exchanged waves of strikes in what was really the fiercest fighting that we've seen since the ceasefire went into effect back in April.
7: Two inmates who escaped from a prison in Henderson, North Carolina last week have been captured. They were found at a home in Asheville. One is serving time for a shooting, the other for a drug raid. Police in Toledo, Ohio, brought in an 18-year-old for questioning about Saturday's street festival shooting where 12 people were shot. No charges have been announced. No arrests have been made. Deputy Chief Joseph Heffernan says at least two gunmen shot at each other.
10: Talk to your kids. There's kids out there that probably know more than all of us standing here, right?
7: All 12 shooting victims are expected to recover. The White House says it will appeal a federal judge's ruling blocking President Trump's $100,000 fee on new H-1B visas for highly skilled workers. More from News Nation's Marty Hughes.
11: The visas are used by employers, especially in tech, to bring highly skilled foreign workers to the U.S. The judge in Boston ruling that the fee was really a tax and said only Congress can authorize that. 20 Democratic state attorneys general had sued to block it. The White House says President Trump acted within his legal authority, and the administration does plan to appeal.
7: Los Angeles Mayor Karen Bass and Democratic Councilwoman Nithya Raman are advancing to a November runoff in the city's race for mayor. News Nation's Nancy Liu reports one of the losing candidates is complaining about the vote count.
12: Spencer Pratt, he's going after the political system, stirring doubt over the California count. On X, he wrote, a net swing of 43,000 votes since Tuesday. 43,000, huh? Where have I seen that number before? Pratt then notes that LA's homeless population is about 43,000.
7: President Trump has called the election rigged, claiming there's no way Pratt lost. NASA is about to announce the crew for the Artemis 3 mission, which will launch into low orbit next year and test lunar landings and docking capabilities, but will not go to the moon. This is the Worldwide News Network.
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13: This is John Katsimatidis. 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The world has become so small. I grew up in a world where Walter Cronkite, 92% of the people, believed what Walter Cronkite says. These people are entitled to the truth. 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
4: Elon University. Here we are at our 250, and we look at our country, and we think we all kind of feel the same. At least we used to. I find it harder and harder every day to think that my friends who don't vote the way I do, that they're Democrats, that they feel the same love of country, and this is not going to help that. 55% of Democrats, so that's more than half now, told pollsters that there is another country on earth that they would rather live in than the United States. So more than half are willing to say, I'd live in England. I'd rather live in England than here. 74% say America has failed to live up to its own founding ideals. That one I can kind of understand because I could say that too. Yeah, we have work to do. I'm not sure that's what they're saying. They are saying that it's failed. Yes, it has, and there's a lot of work to do, but there's a way to fix it. Now, the reaction that is rolling in, you know, obviously comes from my side of the aisle. And, you know, it's like, don't let the door hit you in the ass. You know, we'll buy the ticket 6 months rent one way. Just renounce your citizenship on the way out. And I really understand that. And I do feel the same way. I do feel the same way. But it's not the right impulse, you know. If somebody is telling you, because we've had our kids, you know, I hate it here. There's too many rules or there's this blah, blah, blah. And you're a dictator, whatever they say to you. And you're so tempted to say, then get the hell out. Get the hell out. You're going to see how easy life is when you're out on your own, okay? But that is not the answer. It's not right with our kids, and it's not right here. America, her answer is not a plane ticket. But it is a check. Hear me out on this. It is a check. Let me take you back to August 28th, 1963. Guy stands up, steps the Lincoln Memorial, 250,000 people there, and understand the country he's standing in 1963. Black Americans are being beaten for trying to vote. Children have fire hoses turned onto them. Men are being lynched and the murderers are walking free. If anyone on this continent ever had a right to say, to stand up in front of it and say, this country is a fraud, these documents are a lie, I'd literally rather be anywhere else, it was Martin Luther King, okay? And the people who lived at that time. And people were telling him, Black Panthers, that's what they were telling him to say. He said, no, that's not the answer. Listen. There were voices in his own movement saying the whole American project is rotten to the root, and it always has been. The Constitution was a slaveholder's agreement and parchment. That is the only honest response to fix it is to burn it down. Well, King didn't do that. He did the opposite. He did the American thing. He reached for the Declaration of Independence and the Constitution, and he held them up over his head, and he called them a promissory note. It's what I try to do every day, and I want you to do. This is the solution to our problems. He said the men who built this republic signed a promise, even if they didn't live up to it, every one of them. and every single American.

And every single one would be guaranteed life, liberty, and the pursuit of happiness. And then he said something extraordinary. He said America had handed the black man a bad check, a check that was marked insufficient funds that came back. Now stop and feel what he could have done there. He could have torn the note up. He could have said that promise is worthless. But he didn't. He said he refused to believe that the Bank of Justice was bankrupt. He didn't come to Washington to renounce the founding. He came to cash the check. He said the promise wasn't a lie. It just has never been fulfilled. He said the promise was good and the payment was overdue. That was the entire ballgame. That's why Martin Luther King changed the world. And that is the difference between 1963 and 2026, because King held America to its documents. You can speak to my side with the documents. I don't think you can speak to the other side with the documents, but you can speak to my side with the documents because we still believe in them. The loudest critics today say the documents are the problem. And that's why they don't embrace Martin Luther King anymore. They're polar opposites. King said the promise is real, so pay it. Today, they say the promise is fraudulent. So what's the point of staying or living within the system? Do you see the trap in the second one? If the documents are the disease, then there is no cure to be found inside the house. There's no way out except the exit door or the match. You've defined your own country as a thing that cannot be fixed, only run away from or burned. But if the documents are the promise, then you don't leave, you collect. And here's the part I would love for the 55% to actually sit with. Because I still need to believe that they're not bad people. That they can find the appreciation for this country. I don't think their unhappiness is fake. I think some of it is self-fulfilling prophecy because they have so twisted what it all means. But, you know, there is real injustice in the world. There is real racism in America. And we should never be too proud to admit it, never too afraid to say, yeah, there's bad things that our country has done and is doing. And there are bad people. Some of what they feel is something older and quieter, I think. Alec de Tocqueville, he saw all of this coming towards us way back in 1840. He looked at America and he said, there's soft despotism. Not Jack Boot, not a dictator, something gentler. I'm wildly paraphrasing here, but he said, it's a mild master that takes you into its hands and covers the whole society with a web of small, complicated, endless little rules that it's not tyranny per se, it's management. It hinders you, it wears you down until a free people just quietly become, in his word, a flock of timid and industrious animals, and the government is the shepherd. And if you know history, you know this system has a name, and it is not American constitutionalism. In fact, if you understand history, the history that the powerful on both sides of our political aisle, Republicans and Democrats, hope you never hear, and they hope you never realize they're actually on the same team. But one side of the aisle is just incompetent, and the other side is using that machinery to convince you that the tools to free yourself are lies. Again, learn history. This is all foretold. We've gone through this over and over and over again. And we were all warned about it long ago, de Tocqueville. He said this kind of servitude could grow up in the very shadow of the people's own sovereignty. He was implying you'll vote for it. You'll ask for it. You'll trade your liberty for a little security and a little largesse taken from your neighbor, and you'll call it progress. And you'll never notice the leash that is going on and snapping on around your neck. That's a country that people could be miserable in. That's a country that people might want

0: to flee. The cruel joke is that nearly every country on the menu you'd flee to has a lot more of that, not less. You don't escape soft despotism by emigrating toward it. So what's the antidote? It's the document that nobody is talking about. 237 years ago, James Madison stood up in the first Congress and introduced the Bill of Rights. Madison built it for one specific job, to protect the one against the many, to stop a majority at any level of government from voting itself ownership over you, your property, your speech, and your life, the Constitution, and then later the Bill of Rights. He watched majorities in the states crush religious dissenters. He said, never again. We're going to bind every government in the country to protect the individual. And that is the tool that Frederick Douglass picked up. That's the tool that King picked up. When the majority had failed him, he didn't appeal to a foreign flag. He appealed to the promise the majority had signed and broken, and he demanded America honor it. So here's the way out. And it's a real one, not a gloating one. To the more than half of the American people who sadly say they would rather be somewhere else, I'm not going to buy you a ticket. I think that's beneath the country, and I think it shows that don't take you seriously. But I do. Instead, I would like to hand you a piece of paper, the same piece of paper that King held up on those steps. If you think America broke its promise to you, I agree. I don't know if I agree on the same things, but you might be right on your thing. On any given day, about some specific thing, you'd be maybe dead right. So what do the greatest Americans do? What did Martin Luther King do in the last century with that exact grievance? He didn't leave. He didn't burn it. He walked up to the Bank of Justice with the founder's own signature in his hand, and he said, I'm here to collect. The Declaration is your check. It is the note. The Constitution is that check. The Bill of Rights is your enforcement clause. They are not the thing standing between you and a country worth loving. They are the only road to that country worth loving. They were the road for King. They're the road for you. They're the road for me. Don't get on the plane. Stay and cash the check. It's made out in my name. But it's also made out in your name. And it always has been. More in a minute. Two types of people in the world. Those who walk into a bedroom, put their head down on a pillow, and be asleep 30 seconds later, and I hate those people. There are those apparently that require, 37-step preparation rituals. I'm more in that one. The thing that's always frustrating about a good night's sleep is how effortless sleep looks for other people when you don't have it yourself. 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
1: You're going to be thinking about that for a couple minutes, huh?

NBC News Radio, I'm Michael Kastner. Voters are heading to the polls in four states today for primaries. North Dakota, South Carolina, Nevada, and Maine are holding contests for the U.S. House, Senate, and governor races. Two U.S. service members are safe after their Apache helicopter crashed while patrolling regional waters near the Strait of Hormuz. The narrow waterway has been blockaded by both the U.S. and Iran amid an ongoing ceasefire. U.S. Central Command confirmed the crash earlier today, saying the soldiers were in stable condition.

0: Bon Jovi is giving fans a chance to be part of their upcoming tour. In a post on Instagram, frontman John Bon Jovi asked fans to submit videos of them singing the group's song, Living on a Prayer, for a chance to be featured as part of the visuals for their Forever tour. The deadline for submissions is this Friday. The tour starts July 7th in New York. Michael Kastner, NBC News Radio.
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4: Prohibition signs are circular with a white background and a red border, and they have a diagonal red line crossing over a black image. The image represents the type of prohibition. If it's a cigarette, for example, it means you are not allowed to smoke in that area. Warning signs are triangular, and they have a yellow background, a black border, and a black image. The image represents the type of warning. If it's a fire, for example, it's warning you about a potential fire hazard. Safe condition signs are either square or rectangular. They're green and have either a white image or white text on them, and they often include an arrow to tell you which direction to take. You'll see this sign above fire exit doors. Mandatory signs are circular with a blue background. They have a white image or white text inside the circle that signifies something you must do. You'll see an example of this on fire doors, such as fire door, keep shut.
5: Hi, this is Nicolas Cage. When you're a teenager, there are a lot of things going on that can produce stress and anxiety. 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And you don't have to do it alone. The Will Rogers Institute has a free booklet with some really helpful information.
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8: So, Ricky in the break, she's just talking to me about how Jefferson was just... what did you say? A coward? Was that it?
9: I did not say that.
8: The only thing he didn't say is pew, like, pew, pew, pew, pew.
9: He doesn't like...
8: Which made
9: like
8: me
9: pew,
8: think
9: pew.
8: Of... What's the guy's name that's running for the Senate in Texas?
9: Pew, pew, pew. Tallarico.
8: That's what he needs
9: I would never reduce Jefferson to Tallarico, though.
8: I can't hear you, Ricky.
9: James Tallarico.
8: Bring her up.
9: James Tallarico?
8: I can't hear you. But anyway, the audience did. James Tallarico, exactly right. Pew, pew, pew, pew. He should do an ad. He needs to do an ad. Pew, pew, pew, pew. Anyway, there's a couple of messages here. Freedom Lover from Alabama says, as Rush Limbaugh once said, the most discriminated group of people in the United States is the individual. 100% right. Nanny Chat in Idaho. I still want to see a reality show where one group lives by communism, minus the executions, and one group lives how the Constitution was originally written. Don't we have that? I mean, it's called Texas and California. Scottsbluff, Nebraska. Glenn, whenever de Tocqueville is mentioned, I'm out. Too nerdy. And you know what? Small Town Arms, when I read that, I thought, I think that's a quote from Sam Adams. I think that's what he said. I think at one point he's like, this is getting way too nerdy for me, guys. I am out. You're talking about this constitutional stuff. I'm out. But I understand the sentiment. I understand the sentiment. I used to be there. Listen, this might be really nerdy, but if you're raising kids or you have grandkids and you're going to be spending time with them this summer, sorry. But it's just wrong of me to say that. If you're traveling especially, you need to become a Torch member. You can go to glenbeck.com/torch, or another gateway here is Torch 250. It will show you everything that we are going to be doing month by month this summer. And, you know, here we are in June. We have just released our first song and a lesson plan on, I know it's nerdy, on Bill of Rights. The first one is the five in the first, the five freedoms. Can you name the five freedoms in the First Amendment? If you cannot, you need to be a Torch member. You need to get this song and learn them. And this is an easy way to learn them. It's almost like Schoolhouse Rock. You will sing it and it will be an earworm and you will know all five freedoms. You'll be able to, you know what they are, and they're important. If we're going to save the nation, we have to be able to know what we're fighting for, not just against. We got to fight for something. So we have that plus the lesson plan. 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
4: ABC News, I'm Sherry Preston. A U.S. Navy drone boat rescued two American pilots after their Apache helicopter went down near the coast of Oman. The 24-foot unmanned boat was able to locate the two crew members who had spent 2 hours in the water and bring them ashore.
5: We do not know whether this helicopter was shot down or whether this was mechanical difficulty, but these Apache helicopters have been aggressively patrolling the Strait of Hormuz looking for Iranian small boats. This comes in a part of a very high tension, and it has gone back down again in the last few days.
4: ABC Chief Global Affairs Correspondent Martha Raddatz. President Trump says he thinks a peace deal is close in Iran. Today is Election Day in a handful of states. Lots of attention on the main Democratic Senate race, where Graham Plattner, who's been in the headlines recently, hopes to unseat Susan Collins in November. In California, reality star Spencer Pratt will not compete against Los Angeles Mayor incumbent Karen Bass this fall. This is ABC News. House lawmakers today will question Jeffrey Epstein's former personal assistant, Leslie Groff, who shows up 150,000 times in the Epstein file. Here's ABC's Aaron Katursky.
6: Groff has denied any knowledge of Epstein's crimes or any participation in them. But Maria Lacerda, who says she was 14 when she was first sexually abused by Epstein, told us she finds that hard to believe.
7: She should bring full accountability to this. I think she knows a lot more than what we think.
6: After Epstein died by suicide in jail, prosecutors identified Groff as a potential co-conspirator, but she faced no criminal charges. This is the second time she'll face questions about Epstein, but the first since talking to the FBI 5 years ago.
4: Pope Leo landing in Barcelona. A bit of a chilly reception, though, when he said he roots for Real Madrid instead of their beloved Barça, Barcelona's team. Real Madrid posting video of the moment he said it. The comments on social media trying to convince others Madrid is the team of God. Barcelona disagrees. Sherry Preston, ABC News.
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2: Here's the latest Detroit news, weather, and traffic on 910 AM, Detroit's News Talk Superstation.
12: We have 75 slowing at 11 mile to 9 mile with the work on the southbound side of 75, taking an extra 10 minutes. Delays to 14 mile. And Davison at Linwood, an accident. City of Westland withholding $100,000 from Priority Ways due to weeks of missed residential trash pickups. Mayor Kevin Coleman says they're also pursuing legal options for additional contractual penalties. Priority Ways has had issues throughout Metro Detroit with missing trash pickups for months. The company issues a public apology last week and saying they are purchasing more trucks and hiring more drivers. Ribbon-cutting ceremony for the Gordie Howe International Bridge will take place Friday, according to reports in the Detroit Free Press and Detroit News. It's not known if Governor Whitmer or former Governor Snyder will be among the attendees. A new bridge scheduled to open for traffic on Monday. Showers in 83 today. Showers and partly cloudy in 67 tonight. Sunny and 91 tomorrow. I'm Rick Schrempf, 910 AM News Talk Superstation.
13: Everyone knows that exercise boosts physical capability and can even change physical appearance. But did you know it also improves cognition and the condition of the brain? Exercise feeds

feeds the brain. Due to its high metabolic demand, the brain needs good circulation, and exercise induces strong blood flow to deliver all the nutrients required to carry out the brain's job. Exercise also secures priceless memories. People hold their memories dear, yet in reality, we only remember a fraction of our lives. Exercise improves memory by increasing molecular targets like the brain-derived neurotrophic factor. The more brain-derived neurotrophic factor, the more the memory improves in function and capacity. Finally, exercise indirectly pacifies

0: That means a point on the equator travels a complete circle each day, a distance equal to 40,075 kilometers, or almost 1,670 kilometers per hour. Earth revolves around an enormous source of energy, the Sun. It orbits the Sun every 365 1/4 days. It spins on an axis that is tilted 23.5 degrees to the plane of its orbit. This axial tilt remains steady throughout the year. Depending on the time of year, some parts of the Earth are tilted more toward the direct rays of the Sun than others. Bright parts get warmer, darker parts cool off. The differences in the amount of light and heat available at the planet's surface at different parts of the year determine the seasons.
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Welcome in to the Tuesday edition of Clay and Buck. It is a big primary day out there. South Carolina, Maine, Nevada, North Dakota, as we are fully into primary season. In particular, Maine, Graham Plattner, we will see exactly what the impact has been of the revelation surrounding Graham Plattner, if at all, with those primary votes coming in the state of Maine. South Carolina, big decision, tons of people running on both the governor's and the Senate side in the Republican primary in general. We will see what the outcome is there. Nevada, North Dakota as well. Everybody get out and vote. I think the Maine primary by far is going to be the biggest storyline, even though we suspect that Graham Plattner is going to win. We'll get a little bit of a read on how many people vote for Susan Collins, even though she's basically unopposed, and how many people, again, vote for Graham Plattner. And as I mentioned, South Carolina is going to be a major revelation in many ways. Okay. Buck. And by the way, California, let me give you a rundown of where we are headed. Steve Hilton has advanced to the runoff in California. He is going to be one of the two contenders. So while the L.A. area, L.A. County area voting has been very suspicious and looked quite outlandish and outrageous in many ways, it is not officially official yet, but according to Kalshi and Polymarket, Buck, Steve Hilton, 99% chance that he is going to advance. The AP has not yet called it. Several places have called it as a Steve Hilton versus Javier Becerra overall runoff in California. But the I would say it still feels a bit rotten in California in the way that the L.A. voting went down. We will ask Steve Hilton about that. He's going to join us at 1 o'clock. Senator Tommy Tuberville of Alabama, soon to be the next governor of Alabama, will be on with us at 2. And then Ainsley Earhart, who many of you begin your day with on Fox and Friends in the morning, is going to be with us in the back end of the program in the third hour as well. But Buck, it's rare I say this, but the American sporting eye turned itself to Madison Square Garden last night, where President Trump was in attendance. You and the president are both big Knicks fans, and I think this is culturally significant. And some of you are going to say, okay, Clay, what are you talking about with the overall cultural significance? Here is Adam Silver. This is the commissioner of the NBA. I have ripped the NBA to high heavens because they put Black Lives Matter on the basketball court in 2020, because they put political slogans on the back of guys' jerseys instead of their actual names, because LeBron James has been a woke imbecile, so has Steve Kerr, so has Greg Popovich, so has Adam Silver. And Buck, I don't know if you remember this, but I would argue that in many ways the woke era of the NBA began when Adam Silver decided to pull the All-Star game.

0: game out of Charlotte, North Carolina, over a transgender bathroom bill. A lot of people don't even remember this, but the state of North Carolina was actually ahead of the curve, and they said, hey, you know what? We don't think that people pretending to be a different gender should be able to use whatever bathroom they want to use. You should use the bathroom of your actual gender. This is not a crazy idea, but the NBA said, oh my goodness, how in the world can we ever play our All-Star game here? They pulled their All-Star game out of Charlotte. Buck, this then opened the NBA up because people said, wait a minute, you play games in China. You play games in Mexico. You guys play games in the Middle East. Are you now saying that where you play a basketball game is in some way a reflection of whether you approve of the politics there? It all blew up on Adam Silver's face, and this really exploded in Hong Kong when Daryl Morey, a general manager of the Houston Rockets at the time, said, hey, we should have free speech, basically, in Hong Kong, and China cut off the NBA. Adam Silver last night, Buck, he said this when he was asked in the pregame about President Trump, cut seven.
1: You know, I've been with the league for a long time. I ran NBA Entertainment years ago. He did an I Love Kids game spot with us. He was a fixture at NBA at Madison Square Garden. You guys remember, well, all of you, when you played here, not Draymond, but back in the old days, he had courtside seats all the time. He was at draft, so he's a genuine Knicks fan. And so, yes, there's some inconvenience to the fans here, but one looking around this arena, it's packed. So people listen, they came early, they got through whatever extra security, which is necessary. So, as I said, I think we should be using sports to create more of a sense of community with people, not less.
0: This is a complete repudiation of much of the Silver era, Buck, and it feels significant culturally to me. You are a Knicks fan. What say you?
2: Well, first of all, the reception that Trump got was mixed from the fans in terms of the booing that happened. I listened. I was watching the game with my brothers. There were people that were not booing, obviously, but there were many who boo. And it is a reminder to me that people do not put Trump in the proper context a lot of the time. He is, in many ways, the ultimate New Yorker.
0: Mm-hmm.
2: He is the New York president. I mean, you'd have to go back quite a ways for another president to be as of the city and environs of New York as he is. He's a Queens guy who became a Manhattan baron of building, and he is a quintessential New Yorker. And yet New York, because it has gone so woke and so left-wing, does not even claim him, really. So much so that now I think people view him more as a Palm Beach, Florida guy, which he has been as well in a sense. But that's really his country home or his getaway. He's a New York guy. And I just think it's a shame that the culture of New York has, in so for so many, I know a lot of you are saying, well, I don't feel that way. And of course, I don't either. But because it's an 8-1 Democrat to Republican city, there's not the sense of pride that you would think that a son of New York would have as being the two-term president. So that's one thing that it was a reminder of last night, a little frustrating. I think Adam Silver's point here on sports should be unity. I mean, it sounds like he's taking a Clay Travis line there, but it's really, I think, what Americans want. Common sense. It would be great to see that. The NBA has been really among the most woke of all leagues, and the most divisive, which is why I stopped being a Knicks fan, stopped watching the NBA. But the president going to the game, look, he's a showman, and he likes a big event, whatever it may be. And I think that other than the fact that the Knicks lost last night, and I think the officiating, I'm just going to say it, I think the officiating was a little weak, a little pro San Antone. I don't know if they...
0: I love that in 5 years, you are now the guy who comes on and says, I don't know about this officiating.
2: that call where you had Brunson get called with a flagrant because he didn't protect the landing space for the feet of the shooter. I mean, the shooter kicked his leg out. I'm sorry, you kick your leg out. You know, that's on you. Anyway. We don't need to get too into it. It's felt a little like they need to go back some of these refs and read the rule book a little more closely. But no, I thought last night with Trump being there added to

0: sort of the spectacle and the pageantry of it. I also think that if you here's a question for you. If it were Biden, and assume that he knew where he was, if it were Biden who were at the event, Clay, and you, as some of your very sports-connected friends, were sitting courtside, because we all know that's where Clay would be sitting. He'd be right there with Timothée Chalamet and Ben Stiller and
1: I would like to sit next to Larry David, who is one of the great sitcom creators of all time with Curb.
0: I mean, he might
1: Seinfeld.
0: Throw something at you when he realizes what you do for a living, but that's okay. But Clay, I truly, look, you can't know, rather you can't prove this unless you're in this situation. I wouldn't boo a U.S. president at a game like this. I think it's classless. Even if I don't like what the president's doing or whatever, he is the president. There's some respect for the office. And I think when a president shows up to a sporting event, that actually should be respect the office, respect that the president's there. And I think that booing a president is classless, regardless of party. I really do. And people might get mad at me. Oh, you should boo Obama if he was at the game. I wouldn't.
1: I wouldn't do that. You and I agree 100% on this. And look, I understand. Look, everybody has the right.
0: I wouldn't stand up and cheer wildly, be like, I love you, Barack Obama. Okay, I'm not going to sell out everything, but I'm not going to boo.
1: I think this is a, look, one of the all-time great quotes by any sports figure was Michael Jordan saying, Republicans buy sneakers too. He has admitted that he said it. I wrote a book called Republicans Buy Sneakers Too, where basically I argued that Adam Silver should be doing exactly what he did. And it's taken him a decade to get there. But there are tens of millions of people who love basketball and also love President Trump. If you're in the business of putting on a basketball game, I want everybody who loves basketball to watch. And a lot of people have stopped doing that. The data reflects that the NBA lost a ton of fans. I think Adam Silver is acknowledging it. I think LeBron James, Steve Kerr, Greg Popovich, they all led the NBA over a woke waterfall, which was a disaster for the league. And I think President Trump has in many ways rectified that. And I think Trump even said, cut three, they asked him, hey, is the NBA left wing? And here's what he said.
2: It's a tougher game.
3: The left wing stuff that they were getting criticized for.
2: Well, it's a little left wing. I think so. It tends to be a little bit left wing, but it's great entertainment. Great.
1: So I think President Trump, I do think this is culturally significant, and some people are going to disagree, but it is impossible to have imagined this kind of thing existing in 2020. And when President Trump, when the Black Lives Matter was written on the court, when there were political slogans on the jerseys. And I think it's important to acknowledge and note when cultural winds are moving back in the direction of sanity. And that's what I thought last night represented in many ways. And by the way, President Trump is still getting attacked by, did you see this ridiculous quote from Hakeem Jeffries, who may be the biggest dork in politics? Did you see him in the pink Knicks hat, Buck? He's going to be, in theory, the next Speaker of the House. Here's what he said, cut eight, attacking Trump over the Knicks. Listen.
4: It's not clear to me that Donald Trump is a big Knicks fan. I mean, does this guy even know the difference between Karl Rove and Karl Anthony Towns? I don't think so. He's just injecting himself into the NBA Finals because he always has to bring the MAGA circus into town, and that's unfortunate.
0: It's just not true. I mean, people who know go to the Knicks have been for a long time, as they are, as an NBA team is in any major city, it's a place to see and be seen, and Trump has both of those things, seen and been saw there. I don't know how to say that. You know, they have seen him there. So yes, no, Trump is a long time Knicks fan. And anyway, it's just, you know, Hakeem Jeffries, it's just so petty and dumb. He's not a smart guy. So I also,
1: the fact that he could potentially be the Speaker of the House is unbelievable to me. I mean, just because he's, I think, a moron, and also just never says anything interesting. He's got dead eyes. He's not particularly charismatic. The only reason that he is the head of the Democrat Party now is because he's a black guy.
0: He was the interview right before me last time, I think, or maybe the time before that.

0: did Bill Maher, and I just remember thinking, this is such a boring interview. He has nothing to say. It's not even, I disagree with what he says. It's just, not, you know, sometimes you'll hear, you know, Bernie Sanders is a clown, and his whole political philosophy is essentially a fraud. But put that aside, he will say some kooky, crazy stuff. So you're like, oh, God, here we go, right? Hakeem Jeffries is just...
1: He's dead-eyed, man. What has he ever said that has been remotely entertaining? I just think it's funny that Trump has now managed to turn the Knicks into a political landmine, and most people agree with Adam Silver, and I give him credit, and Hakeem Jeffries is a huge loser and zero charisma, and I can't imagine that he's going to be a very good leader regardless. He's certainly not now, but if he ever were the speaker, he's going to be even less.
0: It's also amazing that there are guys on that floor. You know, we're in America today, and we hear a lot still from the left, particularly about, like, you know, institutional racism, and, you know, this country is so unequal and all this stuff. There are a lot of, and, you know, they've earned the right, and they're the elite of the elite in terms of their profession of basketball. There are guys on the floor making $50 million a year in salary.
1: Yes.
0: Salary.
1: Yes. Yeah, imagine.
0: There's a whole bunch of them. I mean, and every one of those starters, Clay, has got to be making eight figures. I mean, at least.
1: Oh,
0: right?
1: Yeah,
0: I mean,
1: certainly.
0: Those guys, you know, 10, 15, 20 million bucks a year.
1: Yes.
0: And, you know, America is such a rough, awful place, so racist. Like, you know, calm down, everybody. Calm down.
1: It's a hard putt to sink. I think most people, if they were making that kind of money, would feel like they live in the greatest country that's ever existed in the history of the world. And I do think that's the cycle that we're moving back into. I want to tell you, if you want to save some money and also support a company that loves America as much as you do, in honor of our 250th year as a nation, Pure Talk and its customers will raise $250,000 for America's Warrior Partnership by the end of July. 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
4: With the Bloomberg Small Business Report, I'm John Tucker. Kayla Barnes-Lance is a longevity influencer and an entrepreneur who's built a following by treating her own body as a one-woman laboratory. In considering what to offer her customers, she's tried ozone therapy, advanced body scans, and DNA testing. The industry of trying to live longer has boomed, with global investment in the longevity field topping close to $8.5 billion. But the emerging sector has a gender problem. Much of the foundational science of aging biology is based on men's bodies. The 35-year-old Barnes-Lance says women have been left out of the conversation. She's now styled herself as the woman trying to change that. Recently in San Francisco, she held the first ever Live Long Women's Health Summit, where she shared her wisdom with 2,000 women who shelled out hundreds of dollars or more to attend. And that's the Bloomberg Small

0: Business Report. I'm John Tucker.
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7: Have you ever wondered how the unemployment rate you hear about on the news is calculated? 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Then you divide the number of unemployed by the labor force. 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To learn more, check out bls.gov/cps.

0: Welcome back in here to Clay and Buck. We are going to be talking to you here in a moment about the Carmelo Anthony case, which Clay has just told me has now gone to a jury. Just as a reminder, and I clarify, Carmelo Anthony is also the name of a very famous basketball player. This is a completely separate issue. Carmelo Anthony is the accused murderer of Austin Metcalf, who, if you recall, this was that story at a Texas high school track meet where there was some verbal dispute, and Carmelo Anthony, and there's the facts are agreed upon with regard to this, pulled the knife out and stabbed Austin Metcalf in the heart and killed him right there, broad daylight, in front of hundreds and hundreds of people at a school event. And people are very upset about this, understandably so. And there was a rallying around Carmelo Anthony by some members of the black community that seemed pretty disgraceful to the rest of us. And we are now going to talk about where that case stands. It's something that indicates, I think, a lot about not just the criminal justice system, but there's also a, well, we'll dive into it here momentarily. 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
3: Traffic on 96 West to Kensington. It's a vehicle fire and an overturned vehicle on the Jeffries westbound at Livernois. Clintondale High School students will be getting what is called a community prom Friday after a gun threat last week resulted in the school district canceling the prom before it was to start. Township trustee Shannon King's daughter, as a junior, was on the setup crew and says she was devastated by the last-minute cancellation. Interim Clintondale Community Schools Superintendent Kevin Knobloch said at last night's school board meeting that no dress, tuxedo, or limo worth more than the lives of our students, as he defended the district's action. The Detroit franchise of the Professional Women's Hockey League acquired star forward Hillary Knight in a sign-and-trade deal with a Las Vegas expansion team. Knight, 37 years old, captain of the Seattle Torrent last year. Detroit sending a first-round pick to Vegas for that trade. Showers 83 today. Showers and partly cloudy 67 and sunny and 91 tomorrow. I'm Rick Schrempf, 910 AM News Talk Superstation.
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5: I'm Bill Rakoff. President Trump continues to insist that a peace deal with Iran is imminent.
6: On the airfield, reporters pressed the president to expand on an expected timeline to end the war in Iran.
7: We have a good chance of doing it. We should be able to do it in 1 hour. You want to know the truth?
8: What's the biggest sticking point right now?
7: I don't think there are any sticking points. We're very close to having a very, very good, strong, powerful deal.
6: The president did say that he would like to avoid that quickest option.
7: If we do the bombing, you know, a lot of people are going to be killed. Who wants to do that? I don't.
6: He also lent his support for retaliatory strikes over the weekend by Israel, saying Iran struck first and that the U.S. would have done the same. Brandon Eisen, Worldwide News Network, New York.
5: An Army Apache helicopter crashed near the Strait of Hormuz. News Nation's Hannah Brandt with the latest.
9: New details from CENTCOM, but it's still investigating what exactly caused that Apache helicopter to crash in the first place. But we are learning from their release that it went down near the coast of Oman while the crew was patrolling waters near the Strait of Hormuz. Now, CENTCOM says American forces were able to rescue both crew members after that crash within about 2 hours. They also say Those two crew members are in safe and in stable condition today.
5: With California's primary vote still being counted, federal prosecutors are investigating multiple cases of alleged voter fraud across the state. Assistant U.S. Attorney Bill Asaley told News Nation's Chris Cuomo.
10: When California lets you register to vote with a gym card, that is not a good system. When you can register to vote with a debit card, that's not a good system. When you don't clean your voter rolls, that is not a good system. When you legalize ballot harvesting, which is illegal in most states, with no chain of custody, not a good system.
5: The latest vote count has Democratic Xavier Becerra and Republican Steve Hilton advancing to a runoff in the race for governor. In Los Angeles, Councilwoman Nithya Raman has qualified for a runoff with Mayor Karen Bass. At least 100 people have died from Ebola less than a month after authorities declared an outbreak of the disease in eastern Congo. Attacks on health workers from angry residents, skepticism among some locals, and armed conflict in hotspots continue to challenge efforts to stop the spread. Of the 550 cases of the disease confirmed as of Sunday, there have been 101 deaths and 19 recoveries. In Texas, farmers are trying to contain that new world screwworm outbreak. The flesh-eating parasite appears to be spreading, as News Nation's Marky Martin tells us.
11: With five cases now confirmed, this includes a case in a dog in New Mexico, which is outside the current cluster in Texas. And officials are putting up a 12-mile quarantine zone around every location that the new world screwworm has been detected. The federal government has also been dropping the swarms of sterile male flies in Texas since February to help contain the spread.
5: The stock market's been all over the place today, but the Dow is now down 221 points. This is the Worldwide News Network.
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12: 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Socks left on left, right on right. 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

0: Welcome back in, Clay and Buck. We are rolling through the Tuesday edition of the program. By the way, there is a hearing that is underway right now. The Southern Poverty Law Center is being grilled. Chairman Jim Jordan is hosting the Southern Poverty Law Center right now and grilling them on the fact, Buck, we talked about this a little bit, but the Department of Justice has brought charges. According to the opening statement from Jim Jordan, which I watched and I've read some of these charges that have been brought, Southern Poverty Law Center has given $4 million to different groups, including the KKK, to stage hate crimes so that they can raise more money talking about the need to fight hate in America. You and I have talked about this on the program for some time. I do think it's worthy of continuing to ram home here. We can't even name a prominent racist in America today that truly believes in white supremacy and has any measure of political power whatsoever. And it is the case that there are so few people that actually espouse those positions that the Southern Poverty Law Center can't just report on this and cover it. They actually have to pay for hate so that they can then point to it and say, look at what we have to fight. I do think this is a pretty significant indictment that the Trump Department of Justice has brought.
1: Look, they are both arsonist and firefighter, as the old phrase goes. And that should tell you a lot about the state of racism in this country. They should be just the firefighter putting out those racism fires everywhere. But the most prominent race hate cases in recent years are invariably, when it comes to anti-black racism in particular, thinking about things like Jussie Smollett, they are a hoax of one kind or another. So why is it that there are these hoax cases that get so much attention? Initially not known as a hoax, of course, if there's so much racism everywhere, it should be easy. If you told me, find an instance of a, for example, of a black assailant brutally murdering a white person in this country where there could at least be an implied racial bias, I could find one probably every day for the last year, certainly within 48 hours, certainly within a 48-hour span, if not a 24-hour span. These things happen regularly. They happen weekly, perhaps daily, depends on where you are. And yet we don't talk about that. You know, we just saw that Irina Zarutska's killer was declared once again to be mentally incompetent. Well, you'd ask, so the way that this works now is that a black guy who is clearly insane and dangerous cannot be incarcerated for being an insane, dangerous person until he murders somebody in cold blood in the most vicious possible way, just because he did in an act of evil, which was caught on video. And there's supposed to be no policy change. There's nothing to be done about it, we're told, by those who are really, I don't know, pro-crime, pro-criminal, refuse to take these things with the seriousness that they deserve. I mean, I'm also, and I've evolved on this one, and people can send me, but you're a Catholic and Catholics disagree. Okay, well, maybe I'm not a perfect Catholic, which I don't think any Catholics are. I think that we should have far more death penalty in this country. I think we should have the death penalty much faster. I think, Clay, you and I have grown up in an era where the propaganda around this stuff, whether it's the Innocence Project, which as far as I can see, really gets a lot of glee out of using technicalities to get people off who are often, based on the totality of the evidence, quite clearly guilty to me. And we even had like the Central Park Five situation, which when I tell people the actual evidence that was presented in court versus the documentary and the Ken Burns stuff and what they are shocked to find out what really happened and what real evidence was there that was never. But, you know, people come along and they say that for the purposes of social justice or racial justice, they are going to make a declaration that overrides the jury. And that's, I think, grotesque. I think it's wrong. And of the Southern Poverty Law Center, the narrative that they tell us, which is that there's all this horrible anti-black racism all over the country all the time, is a lie. And we know it's a lie, but now we know even more that it's a lie. And I'm saying, you know, violent, vicious,

0: Ku Klux Klan lynchings. I'm amazed at how many people I have to explain to that that lynchings were mostly against people who were not black.
1: Yeah.
0: This is something that's not... And people say, oh, no, and they want to fight. They want to argue with me on this. No, they're wrong. Lynch law comes from Charles Lynch from the Revolution, who was a revolutionary era constable, the American Revolution, my friends, for punishing white people, including with severe physical punishment. That's where the whole term comes from. There have been lynchings going on through American history. It's just extrajudicial justice. And it was essentially used to mean specifically anti-black, racist violence, extrajudicial punishment in more modern usage. But that's actually not the origin of the term. And that's not actually historically the full facts of the matter. So, Clay, yeah, the Southern Poverty Law Center should be held to account for this, for manufacturing racism.
1: Yes, and we're going to have a couple of cuts from that. I would point out on your death penalty analysis, more and more, Buck, there's actual video because we live in such a surveillance-laden world. There's actual video now, oftentimes, of people committing murders.
0: We can get beyond a reasonable doubt in a way that was not possible even 30 or 40 years ago, okay? We know exactly what is happening in many of these cases.
1: It is very common now. You mentioned the Irina Zarutska case. We know exactly what happened in that case. That guy murdered her in cold blood on video. There is no uncertainty. And there are a lot of those cases now where we watch and we see the violent act perpetrated live because there's just so many cameras. Let me play this.
0: Can I also point out that what they've done with the Innocence Project is they've gone, and this was also... You know, OJ was the first time that they really started using DNA in a high profile case in this way. And there were some, you know, the science, if you will, was still getting to the point. Now, of course, OJ was guilty and all that, but the science was getting to a point where, they weren't. And also the standardization of it, they weren't collecting DNA at all these places. They weren't. And so now they go back, they say, oh, well, the DNA doesn't match, or, oh, there's some problem with the DNA. And they'll say that everything else, all the witness testimony and all the circumstantial evidence and everything should be thrown out because of DNA. That's getting harder to do now because now they're really locked down with the DNA. So really, the Innocence Project is built upon casting doubt on what was essentially an imperfect science, but also a lot of other stuff going on around it to convict people. And now we're all supposed to be told that that's great. Clay, the other thing is people say the death penalty takes so long. Yeah, it shouldn't. It shouldn't take 20 years or whatever to actually execute somebody. But this is because there are these groups, they'll pay for it, and the endless appeals, and oh my gosh. We actually can know. We can know these things, whether someone did something. By the way, if there's any real doubt, then I don't think a judge should. If there's a beyond a reasonable doubt, it should be the actual standard. If there is a reasonable doubt, then I think you do err on the side of life, obviously, even if the slightest doubt can be considered reasonable. But... Like, you know, we got people on video. But the guy that murdered Irina Zarutska, are we to pretend like we don't know that he did it?
1: Yeah, 100%. Also, Luigi Mangione, the guy's on video, and Irina Zarutska. This, by the way, while we're talking about Southern Poverty Law Center, I saw this clip and I thought it was worth pointing out. They have put, the Southern Poverty Law Center has, for a long time, right wing is in quotation marks because a lot of these people are not even right wing. They're just common sense. They had Charlie Kirk on their hate list. And this was the current CEO, Brian Fair, being asked, do you regret Southern Poverty Law Center having Charlie Kirk on the group's hate list in the wake of his assassination? Cut 24.
2: Your organization has labeled Dr. King and Charlie Kirk and others. Do you regret that? Will you recant it? Or are you going to double down and say that these people, including the martyred Charlie Kirk, in fact, somehow deserve to be on your hate list for they're constantly talking about bringing people together, talking about the teachings of the Bible and the like?
3: Congressman Eisen, as I said in my statement.
2: Now, wait a second. No. I heard your statement. Well, I only want an answer to your question in the 11 seconds left. Well, are you going to recant, yes or no? Will you take back any part of that, or is your hate list stand as your position of your organization as its head today?
3: The SPLC will continue to expose hate and extremism.
1: So there is the charges being brought, but I do think that's pretty significant. anyone out there, regardless of what you think of Charlie Kirk, could you characterize what he did as being worthy of being placed on a hate list? There are a lot of people.
0: This is where
1: left.
0: It became a tool, Clay, of the left and of the propaganda and of the wokeness and the censorship and the power to suppress and to destroy people for their beliefs. The whole point of the Southern Poverty Law Center became for leftists because it is a leftist organization. Just like, by the way, the ACLU is a leftist organization devoted to the destruction of America as we know it, and in fact the undermining of Western civilization under the pretense of caring about civil rights. It's a, their fifth columnist from within our society. The Southern Poverty Law Center wanted to put someone like, and they did, to be clear, they did this, but the whole point is they put a Charlie Kirk on a list that is also a list that you could put some neo-Nazi skinhead on, who says that, you know, he wants to eradicate all people who are non-white or, you know, whatever it is. An actually morally reprehensible person, maybe even a dangerous person, they put Charlie Kirk on that list because they want to shut him up because he doesn't think, you know, God rest his soul, but, you know, he didn't think, nor do we, that 200-pound men who say they're women should be able to compete against actual women in sports. That gets you, in the SPLC world, that gets you on the same list as some guy who wants to bring about the Fourth Reich. That gets you on the same list. If you say that you don't think we should have wide open borders and have, you know, third worlders from everywhere who break our laws and come here without our say-so and then go on welfare right away and then scam our system. If you think that's a problem, Clay, the Southern Poverty Law Center wants you to know that you're going to be on a list alongside people who are Hitler fans. That's the power of that organization, really. It was to silence conservatives under the pretense that they were fighting hate.
1: By the way, breaking news, in addition to the fact that that hearing is going on, President Trump just posted, I've been informed by our great military that last night the Iranians shot down one of our highly sophisticated Apache helicopters while patrolling over the Strait of Hormuz. There were two pilots involved. Both are safe and uninjured. Nevertheless, the United States must, of necessity, respond to this attack. Thank you for your attention to this matter, President Donald J. Trump. So there had been talk that there was going to be a ceasefire moving quicker than expected, maybe positive direction. We'll see exactly how extensive this is, Buck. But that news just coming down in the last 5 minutes.
0: I have told you all how I've felt this trajectory was going for many weeks now, and I stand behind what I said, unfortunately. I hope that we get good news here at some point, but I am not I'm not betting on that in the meantime. Although, obviously, the good news here is the pilots are okay, but I mean about the ceasefire holding and a full agreement. 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
5: 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I'm Chris Caraggio.
6: Two U.S. service members have been safely rescued after their Apache helicopter went down while patrolling regional waters near the Strait of Hormuz. The narrow waterway has been blockaded by both the U.S. and Iran amid an ongoing ceasefire. U.S. Central Command confirmed the crash earlier today, saying the soldiers were in stable condition. President Trump also acknowledged the incident as he boarded Air Force One after watching the Knicks take on the Spurs in Game 3 of the NBA Finals last night. He said the pilots are fine and a report will be coming soon. Primaries are being held today today in four states: North Dakota, South Carolina, Nevada, and Maine.

0: Maine. They're holding contests for the U.S. House, Senate, and governor races. Maine's Democrat Senate primaries garnered national attention with embattled candidate Grant Plattner facing a slew of allegations about a tattoo resembling a Nazi symbol he later had covered up, and several women reporting volatile relationships in the past, with one reporting physical abuse. Plattner is expected to win and face Republican incumbent Senator Susan Collins. I'm Chris Caraggio, NBC News Radio.
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0: I gotta say, they are stepping it up here with Steve Winwood, guys. I celebrate his whole catalog, right? Roll With It. Is that Steve Winwood? That's a great, great song. Clay, do you know this tune?
1: No.
0: You gotta put it right on your Spotify. It's like one of the...
1: Little bit. Was this... I feel like this was part of the Harry Caray WGN era Chicago Cubs games. Like, that was like kind of the lead-in.
0: I have no idea what you're talking about. I just know that Steve Winwood is a underappreciated gem of 80s music. So that's a great tune. I just wanted everyone to... If you don't have that one on your Spotify... I mean, it's a great one to put on when you're like, you know, if you're cleaning up the kitchen at night or you're taking out the trash, you got your headphones in or something. It's just, you can't listen to that, right? Producer Mike, you were a little grumpy about hair band music. Steve Winwood, you love Steve Winwood, right? Definitely. See, Steve Winwood, if you got producer Mike on your team, you can't lose. Steve Winwood is, you know, you can't be in a bad mood listening to that guy. All right. We got Steve Hilton coming up. That's a transition. Steve Hilton coming up shortly here. And we got a VIP email. You know, he's the guy who's running for governor in California as a Republican and actually has a real shot. And looks like he's advanced to the runoff. VIP email from John. Can you ask Steve Hilton what he thinks the California election results would be if over 3 million illegal aliens in the state were not also registered voters via motor voters? We're going to talk about this stuff, guys. The election fraud conversation is important, but you have to be specific, and here's why. I will tell you this. In 2020, before Clay and I were teamed, we were a lot of people very outraged about the 2020 vote count for Trump, and I was among them. But there were different groups here. There were the people who were saying things like, hey, people in Georgia voted in the wrong county. That's against the rules. You have to vote in the county you're actually in. You know, there were real. And then there was that fight in Pennsylvania, for example, over delayed ballot counting.

0: being like, those are things that are real, that are a problem, that need, you know, don't tell me that the North Koreans, the Venezuelans, and the Martian people colluded and hacked into voting machines. And it, like, because then you undermine all the actual stuff that's happening. So what I'm saying, Clay, is we're going to talk voter fraud. Yes, we all have a gut feeling that something funky is going on. Be specific. When people throw out things that are easily discarded as false, it undermines, you see what I'm saying? It undermines all the actual problems that we're identifying with any voter fraud.
1: Yes, and also, I mean, I think ultimately this is where President Trump is right on it. It's vote by mail, it's vote by mail, it's vote by mail. They have figured out ways to get as many ballots in their hands as they possibly can in the mail ballots. And this is why we have to have in-person voting, period, with ID. I mean, this is not remotely controversial. 80%-ish of Americans agree with it. The fact that our Senate can't pass a bill on this, that 80% of people, by the way, black, white, Asian, Hispanic, everybody agrees, because we have to show ID to do almost everything. Showing an ID to vote is not a barrier to voting. It, in fact, should be the law in the land everywhere. We'll talk about this with Steve Hilton next.
2: Speaking truth and having fun. Clay Travis and Buck Sexton.

0: I'm Monica Nelson, and this is Stifel Investor Insights. Stifel, where success meets success. Today, I'm joined by Michael O'Keefe, Stifel's Chief Investment Officer.
1: Hello, Michael. So markets have been a bit volatile recently. What is driving these moves?
2: Well, Monica, a lot of it comes back to interest rates and the idea of higher for longer. Investors had hoped for rate cuts, but the data keeps pushing things the other way. Take last week's jobs reports. The economy added about 172,000 jobs in May, well above forecasts of around 85,000. The prior month was also revised up to about 179,000, and the unemployment rate held steady at 4.3%. Remember, the Fed has what's called a dual mandate. That's two jobs, keeping employment strong and inflation in check. A hot job market means little pressure to cut rates. And with rates likely higher for longer, markets get jumpy.
1: And we do get some fresh inflation numbers this week. What are you watching and what does that mean for the Fed?
2: That's right. Consumer prices on Wednesday and producer prices, the wholesale side, on Thursday. Both are expected to show inflation heating up a bit. Headline consumer inflation is running near 4% over the last year, with recent months heating up a bit due to the conflict in Iran. That keeps the other half of the dual mandate inflation front and center. A few months ago, markets expected rate cuts. Now futures point the other way. There's no move expected at next week's Fed meeting. That's Kevin Warsh's first meeting as chair. But futures now signal a possible hike later this year.
1: Okay. 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
9: ABC News, I'm Wayne Cabot. Jeffrey Epstein's executive assistant ignored reporters as

0: She arrived today for a congressional hearing on what she knew. Leslie Groff was an assistant for 18 years. Oversight Chairman James Comer says she has information very valuable to the investigation. Her name appears more than 150,000 times in the Epstein files.
1: Through her attorneys, Groff has denied any knowledge of or participation in Epstein's crimes. The House Oversight Committee also plans to interview Bill Gates later this week.
0: ABC's Peter Haralambos. We will know after today's voting if people in Maine can overcome concerns about Democratic Senate candidate Graham Plattner.
2: The New York Times reported several former girlfriends described what they called unsettling behavior. Plattner has strongly denied any violence.
0: ABC's Avery Harper. Realtors are getting busy again. Previously occupied homes are selling at their fastest pace since December. This is ABC News. Screwworm is as bad as it sounds. Now farmers, ranchers, and pet owners in Texas and New Mexico are monitoring their animals.
3: Even as U.S. Agriculture Secretary Brooke Rollins returned to her native Texas to address the New World screwworm situation.
4: Just a couple of hours ago, we had an additional confirmation in a goat in Gillespie County, Texas.
3: Bringing to five the number of cases, three of them in cattle. Rollins is confident that it can be contained.
4: This is not a virus. It is not a disease. It is a pest.
3: The plan is to release hundreds of millions of sterilized flies to break the New World screwworm's reproductive cycle. Jim Ryan, ABC News in Dallas-Fort Worth.
0: Another security incident involving air travel, this time an Air Canada pilot is accused of flying thousands of passengers on hundreds of flights without the proper license. He's charged with fraud. Game four tonight, the Stanley Cup Final between the Vegas Golden Knights and the Carolina Hurricanes. The Golden Knights lead the series 2-1. I'm Wayne Cabot, ABC News.
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8: 96 at Jeffries, westbound at Joy. Two right lanes are blocked with an accident. Delays two right around West Graham Boulevard. And 94 East, 96 to John R. Slows. 30-year-old Mount Clemens woman will spend 5 years behind bars after she pled no contest in March to three charges of distributing child sexually abusive material. Jasmine Ricks will spend the first 60 days of her sentence in the Macomb County Jail. Will have to register as a Tier 2 sex offender for the next 25 years. She also has to register under Wyatt's Law, a database for people convicted of crimes against children. Over 1 million Jeep Wranglers and Gladiators being recalled for a spontaneous fire risk. Stellantis telling owners of 2021 to 2025 vehicles to park them outside away from structures until they're fixed. The vehicles may have an electrical issue with the electric hydraulic power steering pump wiring. Showers 83 today. Showers and partly cloudy 67 tonight. Sunny 91 tomorrow. I'm Rick Schrempf, 910 AM News Talk Superstation.
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1: 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When I'm

0: Second hour of Clay and Buck kicks off now. We are joined by Steve Hilton, top two finisher so far in that governor's race, and for California, of course. And Steve, first of all, what is the very latest? Because I'm sure you're up on it. Where do things stand right now? Talk to us about vote totals, the future. How's it looking?
1: Yeah, very latest is a very flexible term in California when it comes to elections. It could be very late indeed. Look, we just did a press conference outside the vote center in Los Angeles. I'll get to that in a second. In terms of the race, we're still in the same position, which is we're very, very confident that we've made it into the top two. Some have already called it for us, Decision Desk HQ. We always took the view in our campaign that we'd wait, slightly old-fashioned, wait for the official AP call for the race. That could happen today after the votes are reported today. It could be sometime this week. We're very confident, though, that we've made it. There doesn't seem any possibility that Tom Steyer can catch up, and that's why, you know, some have already called the race for me, but we're just waiting for the AP to make it completely official. In terms of the actual count, it's just a shambles. The shambles continues. You've still got certain counties in California that have barely reported half the vote. It's a week since election day. It's just insane. I just want to give you one indication of how insane it is. Because even if you give them everything that they're saying about why we have this ridiculous system where they want, every vote, you know, everyone to have the chance to vote every possible way and maximum accessibility, whatever. Okay, fine. Give them that. So the concept is this. We want, you know, if you vote by mail, we want to make sure that everybody's vote is counted, and we want to treat you the same as if you voted in person. So let's just say you want to vote by mail, and you leave it right up until election day, and then you send your ballot in on election day in the mail, just as if you'd showed up and voted in person. Then we've got to give you time for the ballot to arrive, because it's the U.S. Postal Service, and who knows how long it'll take, so they give you 7 days. Okay, fine. You would assume from that that in order that your vote is counted in that seven-day period, which is just coming to an end today, they kind of check that you really did send your mail ballot in on or before election day. And, of course, we have a very simple way of doing that, which is look at the postmark on the envelope. Well, not in California. Unbelievably, there is a rule that says that if there is no postmark or if the postmark is illegible or whatever, or just no postmark at all, it's okay if you handwrite the date and it can be accepted. In other words, they have legalized backdating your ballot. You could vote, you could have voted yesterday and put, and written election day on it in hand, and that would count. It's just unbelievable.
0: That's insane.
2: Yes, this is absolutely crazy. We're talking to Steve Hilton. First of all, I'm going to say congratulations on advancing. I understand
1: thank
2: that
1: you,
2: you're waiting
1: you.
2: Till the absolute latest moment, and I know there's a lot of people very happy that you have advanced.
0: We were but like also, Steve Hilton IPO investors here. We
2: yes.
0: got in early. Some people were saying, is this guy serious? Oh, we're very serious with Steve Hilton. Going to win.
2: The state of California desperately needs you. I'm sure that you have heard a ton about this. This is something we took calls on all day yesterday. We have been talking about it a great deal. The situation in LA and the fact that the mail ballots are drastically different than the early voting tallies that have come in. For many people, it is just a sign that they can't trust the counting in California in general, but LA specifically. What mm-hmm. do you see there? What can someone do who is in California that is frustrated by this? What should happen going forward based on what you're seeing on the ground there?
1: Yeah, so we were literally at that counting center just now, just driving away from it. And the press conference that I just held, along with my running mate for Lieutenant Governor Gloria Romero and the chair of the California Republican Party, was to say, I mean, there's so many things we need to change with the system, but there's one really big one that we can actually make happen very quickly because it's on the ballot in November, and that is voter ID.

0: voter ID is on the ballot this November. We can actually have it in California. That would avoid so much of this, because one of the reasons it's all taking so long is because they have to do signature matching and verification by hand. They're all sitting around in these offices, peering at signatures. It's just insane. But if you had voter ID, you wouldn't need any of that. So that's something we can get done this year. Now, in terms of LA, I want to be really, this is what I think is happening. And it's a complete example of the corruption in California. I think what's going on there is ballot harvesting, where you've got, this is totally legal, where any individual organization can just go around scooping up ballots, as many as they want. There's no limit to the number, and just collecting them on people's behalf and dropping them off or putting them in the mail or whatever. And this is where the corrupt Democrat machine comes in. And it actually connects to something that we've been exposing during the course of this year through CalDoge. So remember, I mean, we probably talked about some of these examples from the fraud reports. This is when all this comes into play, because I'll give you a couple of the examples. The cannabis tax in California. When cannabis was legalized, Proposition 64, a tax was imposed that was supposed to go towards substance abuse prevention. We tracked down that money. We found $350 million was actually siphoned off into Democrat political organizing. All these, you know, hundreds of different groups doing voter registration, ballot harvesting, all of this. Second example, from the Climate Change Mitigation Fund, $1 billion with a B since 2015, $100 million every year, supposedly spent on solar panels for low-income apartment buildings. We found that only $72 million was spent on that. $928 million went on Democrat political organizing, environmental justice groups, voter registration, ballot harvesting. Third example, CHRLA. This is our fourth fraud report. CHRLA was the immigrants' rights group, far-left group, that was really involved in, about a year ago, the riots in L.A. against ICE. They are supporting my opponent, Javier Becerra. They have an office in Mexico which literally promotes illegal immigration and explains people how to do it. This is an organization that is 85% funded by California taxpayers, basically an arm of the government. We exposed its political organizing manual. It takes taxpayer money, because it's mostly taxpayer funded, and pays illegal immigrants to do ballot harvesting. But this is what's going on now. You're seeing this machine in action. All this money that's been siphoned off into these nonprofits, this is what they do. And this is the moment when they come into play. They just go around, and we hear reports, unions doing it in nursing homes and all the rest of it, just collecting ballots, in quote marks, helping people fill out their ballot and then turning them in. And I think that's what happened in L.A.
1: Question for you. Thank you for all those specifics. You said on the ballot, 80% of people are in favor of basic ID being shown in order to vote. What is the ballot initiative that is there in California? And for people out there who are skeptical, some of these ballot initiatives, for instance, having to do with affirmative action, even in California, which is a blue state, have absolutely trounced, right? 70-30, 65-35. What is the ballot initiative, and what are the possibilities when it comes to passage as you see them?
0: So the ballot, the specific ballot initiative would require government-approved ID to be shown when you vote. So if you vote in person, your driver license. If you vote by mail, your social security number that's then matched. So it's very, you know, it's pretty accessible. It's no change to the vote by mail system, which I would like to change, but you know, we tried to get a realistic win. We tried to get maximum support for it. So it means you have to use government registered ID in order to vote, whether that's in person or by mail. It has around 70% support in California. 70%. That's the latest polling. It qualified for the ballot. You have to get signatures to get it on the ballot. We got way over the necessary amount. So it's very, you know, it looks like it'll work. It looks like it'll get across the line. In fact, today my press conference was about not only making the point that voter ID would speed this whole farce up, but I offered to Javier Becerra join with me in campaigning for it. Let's do it together. Let's just show people that actually, for once, we can come together behind something sensible. Because the Democrat machine is, of course, against voter ID,

0: just as they are nationally, because it would get in the way of all these things that they've been pushing.
1: We were speaking here to Steve Hilton, everybody. As we know, he is in the top two right now for the governor's race in California, and we are really pushing for him. And Steve, can you just take us – I know that there's still – you know, you're it's still not official, but it's looking pretty official – assuming that it is what we think, which is that you're going to be in this runoff going forward, just take us through a little bit of this timeline of what happens between now and Election Day. What are the primary issues you're going to be hitting? And what are you going to be doing to get some of the people who maybe didn't vote for you in the initial runoff to realize sanity is better than the insane asylum? Vote Steve Hilton.
0: Yeah, that's a very important word. We are assuming that's the case, and we're planning accordingly. We have been since last Wednesday, honestly, because it was very obvious on election night that we had a sufficient margin to withhold any gains that Steyer might make. Tom Steyer, the billionaire climate fanatic, is number three. So we've been planning since last Wednesday. The real campaign begins next week once the call is made. We're very confident the call will be this week, and so we can get cracking next week. Next week is week one of 16 weeks till ballots go out, so we're not going to waste any time. And we'll be doing two things, which is laying out a positive, practical plan for cutting your costs, helping your business, fixing our schools, just common sense things that everyone can get behind. For example, my tax plan, your first 100 grand tax-free. That's been very popular on the campaign trail. It's the quickest way. You know, we have the highest cost of living in the country, thanks to Democrat policies. All the different components of that we are well known, the highest gas prices, highest housing costs, and so on. But the simplest and quickest way we can get more money in people's pockets is to take less out. So that's the starting point, which is to cut your taxes, especially for working people. We're going to be offering an update to that plan. We've been doing the math to expand that, and that'll be my first announcement next week. So what you'll see is the same kind of campaigning I've been doing now, high energy, up and down the state, focused on positive, practical changes. You know, your taxes, vehicle registration, the small business registration fee, all these different things that we can do that will cut the taxes, the bloat in the government, and bring us back to sanity. The word you use there is exactly right. I just think of this as not, you know, this campaign for the next 16 weeks is going to be not about Republican or Democrat. It's, are you on team sanity? Or not. Join team sanity. That's the basic message. There's so much going on here that is just insane. Importing oil halfway around the world, shoving up our gas prices when we have abundant oil reserves here in California. Doesn't make sense. There's so many things like that. And at the same time, we'll be prosecuting very strongly the case against Javier Becerra, because he is exactly the kind of thing. I mean, he's more of the same, but worse. He's a 36 years a career politician. That's his whole life. He was asked the other day, you'll be seeing an ad on this coming out very shortly on an interview, what he would change about what's happened that's brought us to these terrible results in California, policy-wise. He gave basically the Kamala Harris answer in that notorious interview on The View in her general election campaign. He said, I couldn't think of anything. He's more of the same but worse. And that is going to be very much part of it. I mean, the list of things that disqualify Javier Becerra from being governor is a very long list. Even the Biden administration officials that he worked with, the Biden cabinet officials, think that he was useless. I mean, how incompetent do you have to be if Biden's cabinet thinks you're too incompetent for them? I mean, it's a very long list. And so that's going to be the combination. You cannot have this guy. More of the same cost, incompetence, and corruption, but here's a positive, practical plan for change. So I'm excited about it. This is what it's all been about. And I know people look at California and say, oh, no chance, very heavily Democrat state, whatever. But, you know, we've reached a point where people are really ready for change, and I think we're going to pull it off.
1: Steve Hilton, everybody. Steve, what's your website for the campaign?
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1: Guys, let's help Steve bring home the W, California listeners. Steven, thanks for being with us. Great to talk to you.
0: Of course. See you soon, guys. Thank you.
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4: This is the Bloomberg Real Estate Report. I'm Denise Pellegrini. A pickup in home sales, but it might not last. Redfin says home sales jumped in May after mortgage rates dipped in April, with sales skyrocketing in San Jose, San Francisco, and West Palm Beach. And in another hopeful sign for future sales numbers, new listings rose to their highest level since 2022 as sellers tried to capture demand. New properties coming on the market gaining the most in Philadelphia, Minneapolis, and Boston. And active listings jumped in Cincinnati, Boston, and Montgomery County outside Philadelphia. On the other hand, pending home sales based on contracts signed remained flat nationwide in May as mortgage rates inched higher once again. And those pending sales fell most in Houston, Seattle, and Tampa, though they did rise in West Palm Beach, San Francisco, and Miami. New listings fell in St. Louis, Denver, and San Antonio, and active listings fell most in Jacksonville, Miami, and Tampa. And that's the Bloomberg Real Estate Report. I'm Denise Pellegrini.
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11: 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Tony Katz at 9 p.m. followed by Brian Kilmeade at 10. At this point, if you miss a moment,
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0: Welcome back in, rolling through the Tuesday edition of the program. Again, reminder, South Carolina and Maine are both voting, as well as Nevada and North Dakota. South Carolina, big battle in both the governor's and the Senate race. Maine, a lot going on with everything surrounding Graham Plattner. And Buck, I don't know if you saw this, but I was reading this morning as I was doing prep. The Washington Post published an editorial from Graham Plattner's former campaign manager saying that he is uniquely unqualified to be a United States senator, and that the headline for the Washington Post, Buck, is, "I know firsthand why Graham Plattner shouldn't be a U.S. senator. I quit the campaign last fall, disturbed by what I learned about the Maine Democratic Senate primary candidate." It's not very often you have a campaign manager go scorched earth inside of the Washington Post saying this guy is uniquely unqualified. Her name, by the way, Genevieve McDonald, former Maine state representative, former political director of Graham Plattner's campaign in Maine. She started in August of 2025, so she knows him quite well, Buck.
1: Look, I think Democrats would rally around Vlad the Impaler if they thought Vlad had a good shot of winning a Senate seat. Like, they just don't care. It simply does not matter what the character, the judgment, anything. If they believe that the person can fool enough voters to get into office and will then do what the Democrat Party tells them, nothing else matters. So that's why we can sit here and, you know, talk about how what a gross guy this is. They think he's their best shot. We'll see. Obviously, the primary is happening right now. But if they think he's their best shot, that's what they're going with. And, you know, you're not going to convince them otherwise. Remember, I just said, I think the best example of this still is Biden. When they thought Biden was the incumbent that they couldn't push aside and they just were going to roll with it, they were fine pretending he didn't have dementia. We all knew he had dementia, right? Yeah. So there's nothing that they're not willing to do. So, yeah.
0: It's still kind of staggering the elected governor was running against Graham Plattner, and the far left is so ascendant in Maine that, in theory, later today, we're going to see Graham Plattner win comfortably in that primary. When you're outdoors this summer, take along some Rapid radios. Modern-day walkie-talkies let you connect with anyone, anywhere in the U.S. with the single press of a button. 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
4: 96 in Jeffries, westbound to Joy. Accident, 2 right lanes blocked, overturned vehicle. And the westbound off-ramp to Joy Road now is blocked because of that crash. 2 people hospitalized after they were among 4 people injured in a 4-story apartment fire in Detroit. Happened about 7:30 Monday night. On the city's west side, one man jumped from a 3rd-floor window and injured one of his legs. Another man hospitalized with smoke inhalation. The building is 28 units occupied in the city of Detroit, and Red Cross helping them find temporary homes. Advocates and state lawmakers calling for changes, demanding answers after a 3rd female inmate died in the past month at the Huron Valley Correctional Facility. 36-year-old Ashley Hoth of Hillsdale County, 3rd inmate to die. She passed away at Trinity Health Ann Arbor on June 6th. Showers and 83 today. Rain, partly cloudy, 67 tonight. Sunny and 91 tomorrow. I'm Rick Schrepp, 910 AM News Talk Superstation.

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1: I'm Bill Rakoff. President Trump says the U.S. and Iran are closing in on a peace deal. He's hoping the U.S. will not have to launch more strikes.
2: If we do the bombing, you know, a lot of people are going to be killed. Who wants to do that? I don't. And we'll have a signed document that's actually stronger than doing the bombing. What has proven to be a very powerful thing is the blockade. The blockades turned out to be much stronger than bombing.
1: Two pilots are said to be okay after their Army Apache helicopter went down today near the Strait of Hormuz. News Nation's Hannah Brandt.
3: These are the types of helicopters that the U.S. military has been using to enforce its blockade of the Strait of Hormuz. They've been targeting gunboats, drones, and other different targets. But President Trump says we are set to learn more details about the incident. He says there's going to be a report released today. This all comes a day after Iran and Israel exchanged waves of strikes in what was really the fiercest fighting that we've seen since the ceasefire went into effect back in April.
1: Ukrainian President Volodymyr Zelensky met with Nordic and Baltic leaders at a summit in Estonia today amid tensions over Ukrainian drones straying into the region. Ukrainian officials say those drones were aimed at Russian military targets but were diverted by interference. Estonia remains a strong supporter of Ukraine against Russia's four-year-old invasion. Two inmates who escaped from a prison in Henderson, North Carolina last week have been captured. They were found at a home in Asheville. One was doing time for a shooting, the other for a drug raid. In Toledo, Ohio, police brought in an 18-year-old for questioning about Saturday's street festival shooting in which 12 people were shot. No charges have been announced, no arrests made. Deputy Chief Joseph Heffernan says at least two gunmen shot at each other.
4: Talk to your kids. There's kids out there that probably know more than all of us standing here, right?
1: All the victims are expected to recover. The White House says it's going to appeal a ruling blocking President Trump's $100,000 fee on new H-1B visas for highly skilled workers. More from News Nation's Marnie Hughes.
5: The visas are used by employers, especially in tech, to bring highly skilled foreign workers to the U.S. The judge in Boston ruling that the fee was really a tax and said only Congress can authorize that. 20 Democratic state attorneys general had sued to block it. The White House says President Trump acted within his legal authority, and the administration does plan to appeal.
1: Sales of previously occupied U.S. homes accelerated last month to their fastest pace since December, a sharp turnaround in demand for the housing market after a lackluster start to the spring home buying season. The National Association of Realtors says existing home sales rose 3.2% in May from the previous month to an adjusted annual rate of 4.17 million units. Another sell-off for artificial intelligence stocks dragging Wall Street lower. The S&P 500 tumbled 2.1%, the Dow dropping more than 500 points at one point. 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
9: Welcome back in here to Clay and Buck, and we've got so much happening here, so much to talk to you all about. We just had on before Steve Hilton, and Clay, I think that that was really important because notice he was speaking because obviously as somebody in the governor's race and a top two contender, which means he has a very serious shot of becoming the governor of California, he really knows what he's talking about in an era of a lot of stuff flying around. You know, Clay, apparently the thing about all the votes went for one candidate in the ballot, you know, in one of the ballot dumps was not accurate. And even people who are on the right, on Republicans there, said, no, that's not actually true. But that was caught on like wildfire online. My point is, when you're talking about election integrity stuff, we got to have the facts straight, because the moment that the narrative becomes, hey, you're cheating because of X or Y, and it turns out X or Y are legitimate and fine, Z, which is the real reason, gets discounted as part of the whole thing. You see what I mean? This is why we got to stay on the specifics, on the reality, on the fact. Got to stay where the facts are, really. And Steve Hilton was doing that. You'll notice he was walking through those things he was saying. Those are huge issues. The fact that there's a giant NGO industrial complex paying illegals to collect ballots on behalf of Democrats, and that that's legal under California law, is crazy.
10: Yes.
9: But that's happening. That's happening. What you have to understand is that in a place like California, a lot of public money, state money, taxpayer dollars goes to, filters its way to these NGOs. So you have NGOs getting taxpayer dollars that are then turned around to use illegals as the labor force to elect Democrats who want more illegals to come into the country. This is the self-licking ice cream cone. This is the problem that we're talking about. So I caution you to just scream fraud, fraud, fraud, and then start attaching to it things that aren't necessarily accurate, or that there's a, because that is the favorite thing that Democrats can have is Republicans in this race or in any race saying that this is a fraud, and they go, actually, we can prove it's not, haha, and then they don't want to hear anything else behind that. Mike Johnson, for example, here, Clay, is saying this is he's saying that what's going on in California stinks to high heaven. This is 11. Play it.
11: I'm not saying it's rigged. I'm saying it stinks to high heaven, and everybody knows that. Let's remove the appearance of impropriety. Let's have what a concept. Let's have votes on an election the day of the election. That's what many states are able to do. I think California is playing around with this.
12: But what evidence is there to prove that there was rigged?
11: Look, I don't. Some of these efforts are so diabolical and so far upstream it is impossible to prove. But I think everybody knows instinctively something is wrong here, and that's a concern. We need people to believe in the integrity of our election system.
9: See, I agree with everything Mike Johnson says there, Clay. It's about the appearance of integrity. It's about the common sense application here of rules and regulations. But he's not running with wild conspiracies.
10: The appearance of impropriety is a huge part of our legal standards for a long time as it pertains to elections. And if you think about it, it makes total sense. It's not only impropriety. It's not only fraud. It's the appearance of impropriety and fraud, which delegitimizes the elections themselves. And I thought the other thing that Steve Hilton said with us, Buck, that was so significant was that there is a referendum on the ballot this fall that appears to have 70% of the support of California voters that would require some form of ID for elections to occur. Now, unfortunately, it would still permit mail balloting, which is a huge part of this, right? I mean, when you really analyze all elections, requiring someone to go in person with an ID to vote should be the standard upon which all of our elections are based. Now, should there be a small minority of the overall population that can get absentee ballots? Yes. But given that we have expanded early voting in many states for weeks in advance of Election Day, I don't even buy into the fact that there should be very much mail or absentee. If you're a soldier and you're overseas and you aren't able to travel for an entire month to vote, I think most people would say, yes, that can make sense. If you can't get to a public place in your place that is your primary residence for an entire month, I'm just going to be honest, if from October 1st to November 5 or whatever the heck election day is, you are not physically present in the state or the jurisdiction in which you are voting, I got to be honest with you. A big part of me doesn't think that you're spending enough time in that jurisdiction to need to vote, right? For a full month of in-person voting, if you can't find the time and you aren't physically able to get there, I got to be honest with you. I don't think you're being hamstrung or treated unfairly. And every single person out there has had to show their ID for picking up movie tickets, for certainly, people say, well, go to a movie or going to a concert is not a constitutional right. Okay, buying a gun is. Is there anybody out there, Buck? You're way more of an expert than I am. Is it possible?

0: in any way to buy a weapon legally in the United States without showing an ID?
1: Nope. You can't go to an FFL and do it, that's for sure.
0: Yeah. So, I mean, you have a Second Amendment right to possess weapons. You have to show an ID to be able to buy a gun. I don't think most people out there would say, hey, that's totally fine to be able to go to buy guns out of the back of people's trunks. And my point is, constitutional rights all come with regulations that are designed to make sure that that constitutional right is not only protected for you, but for everyone else. And I think some of these referendums, because, Buck, they're not particularly connected to Democrat or Republican, they pass, and they're actually very right of center. I mean, the affirmative action in California has been crushed. Property taxes. California has some of the most restrictive property tax laws of any state in the nation because property tax got so out of control. Californians said, we're not going to allow this. So I think the vast majority of Californians listening to us right now are in favor of ID.
1: I think on federal law, I've never done a private sale like this, but I think federal law mandates that you cannot sell a firearm to a prohibited person. You have to make sure that they reside in the same state as you. You can't sell it across state lines, and you have to make sure that they are of age in that state for the sale. So you kind of need to see someone's ID to do that, but there's not a specific ID. But my, if you go to an FFL, though, for sure, because they're going to run a NICS check on you and everything else. So just... I know the gun people out there. I don't want to get lit up by you guys. I understand.
0: But my point on when you say, hey, there should be some restrictions, people say, well, voting is a constitutional right, and we're not going to restrict in any way constitutional rights. And then you say, okay, so there should be zero restrictions on all firearms in the United
1: there's
0: States.
1: Enormous and endless restrictions on the Second Amendment, which I think the restrictions often veer into what is unconstitutional, certainly in blue states. And we're supposed to accept that for some reason. There's apparently no restrictions on voting in the state of California other than you got to be like a legal resident, but there's no checks and balances to see if you are a legal resident to be putting the vote in that you are. Like they don't want to verify. There's no verification process. There's a lot of verification for gun ownership. So it's treated in quite differently. And you know, you get to the why is it that they're always so opposed to voter ID? Well, I think we know why, because they're opposed everywhere and anywhere. And the once you start adding into this, the NGO industrial complex where they have vote harvesting going on, they say prove the fraud. And I understand this is a valid response, clear to what I was saying about be specific, know what you're talking about with what is illegal or what the fraud is that you're trying to cite. One of their rejoinders is, well, you know, prove it. And from our side, it's often, yeah, well, the whole point is you make the law so that it's impossible to prove. If you can hand write backdate a ballot, how could you even theoretically prove that that's not, you see what I'm saying? Well, what are you going to do? It's kind of like an honor system thing. And people have no honor a lot of the time when you're talking about these sorts of issues. So, yeah, it's a big mess. They like it to be messy.
0: I also think what Steve was talking about is important because it starts to explain how the data is coming out as it is. There is right now, I believe there was, when they looked at the Nitya Raman L.A. mayor race numbers, they saw those coming in and they said, if you're Karen Bass's team, we're in, right? Nitya Raman's team started crying on election night. They said, we have to do whatever it takes to get as many ballots complete as possible. The story of how she went from when people went all in person and voted, she got whatever it was, 21% of the overall vote. And then she starts to get 40% of the vote when it comes to mail ballots. I think that's a hard explanation other than the rig job was in effect. And they knew that they had to get her above Spencer Pratt. And they put out the code red to make it happen. And again, this is why all votes should I hope the Supreme Court is going to solve this, Buck. All votes should have to be in by election day, period. This sounds crazy that you would even have to make this argument. Every single vote should have to be in the possession of your jurisdiction on election day by the time the ballots officially close. A week later, votes can still arrive in California. How in the world is that remotely constitutional? It can't be. I hope the Supreme

0: court itself is going to step in and solve some of this, because I think it would make the ballot harvesting and the vote chasing post-election day, I think it would make it much more difficult to be able to pull off. Defending freedoms, establishing democracies. Two very important notions consistently practiced, not just in our country, but also in Israel. We may have been at it for a longer duration of time, but the principles are the same. Freedoms have endured in Israel as they have here. In October of 1985, President Ronald Reagan had some profound remarks about America's commitment to stand with Israel. Reagan said, "In our talks, we paid special attention to two issues, our commitment to Israel's security and well-being and our shared desire to move forward together toward a just and lasting peace between Israel and all its Arab neighbors. A strong, secure Israel is a shared interest." As America celebrates its 250th anniversary, the International Fellowship of Christians and Jews, the IFCJ, reflects on the friendship between the U.S. and Israel, two democracies built on faith, liberty, and hope. 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
3: Voters across four states are heading to the polls today. North Dakota, South Carolina, Nevada, and Maine are holding contests for the U.S. House, Senate, and governor races. Maine's Democrat Senate primary has garnered national attention with embattled candidate Graham Plattner facing a slew of allegations about a tattoo resembling a Nazi symbol he later had covered up, and several women reporting volatile relationships in the past, with one reporting physical abuse. Plattner is expected to win and face Republican incumbent Senator Susan Collins. President Trump is suggesting a peace deal with Iran could be possible within the next 2 or 3 days. The president told reporters yesterday that a deal would soon be reached despite the recent missile exchange between Israel and Iran. Trump said, "Leaders are now in the final throes of what will be a very, very good deal that will not in any way allow nuclear weapons." According to the president, after the deal is reached, the Strait of Hormuz will open up immediately upon signing. I'm Chris Caraccio, NBC News Radio.
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20: And let

Welcome back in, Clay and Buck. We got a bunch of calls. Also, we got a bunch of talkbacks that I want to get to. But let's go to the callers first because they've been waiting a little while. Paul.

0: in Idaho. Fire away, Paul. What you got for us?
1: Hey, guys. You know, in Idaho here, we vote early. You can go vote like a week ahead of time, but you still have to show your ID and cast your ballot. And it works great.
0: Yes.
1: Why can't they do that other places?
0: I agree with you 100 billion percent. I do that oftentimes. I like to vote on election day sometimes, but in Tennessee, I think we have a great system. You can go vote weeks in advance. You show up with your ID. You get your ballot processed, or you can vote on election day. This whole mail business, I think, is absolutely insane. Richard, you're up in Maine. Big primary going on in Maine today, along with South Carolina, Nevada, North Dakota. What you got for us?
2: There is. We are. There's about that with Janet Mills. She backed off for one simple reason. Evidently, the powers that be asked her to back off because they knew this guy Plattner had so much stuff on him that, you know, that he's not going to make it because there's more bad news coming down the pike. So after he wins tonight, they've got till the 15th, I believe, to keep him in there. But they're going to pull him, and they're going to run Janet Mills against Collins.
0: Thank you for the call. Look, they're going to have to force him out. If we see tonight Graham Plattner wins, if he wins, then they're going to have to force him to drop out or he's going to be the nominee. And I don't know to what extent they can force him out. You could find yourself in a Biden-Kamala-like situation. We'll see whether there's more revelations coming out about him, by the way. Bob out in California, where obviously much of the eyes of the nation have been since the primary last week. Bob, thanks for calling.
3: Hi. Thank you for having Steve on today. It was great listening to him. I'm glad to see he's far enough ahead so that it's too big to rig. I love that phrase. The one that I'm really having a hard time with is that there are 30% of the ballots that still have not been counted yet. And in 30 seconds after Rahman overtook our guy, Spencer Pratt, well, AP called it and said, oh, he's in. He's out. She's in. That's a drag.
0: Thank you for the call. Yeah, Buck, it is kind of amazing how quickly, as soon as the Democrat side takes control, the calls end up being made. And Steve Hilton rightly pointed out, to be fair, the AP has still not called him in as one of the two finalists, but they got Nitya Rahman in, much faster, even though lots of ballots still remain out.
4: I just don't know who to trust anymore now that Scott Pelley isn't there on the on the TV screen telling me who the next mayor of Los Angeles will be.
0: By the way, can you imagine, we haven't even really talked very much about him, but Tom Steyer is going to end up in third place in California. Can you imagine spending $200 million and not being able to get into the top two in California? That's kind of
4: amazing. He's lit so much political consultant money on fire. Because remember, the political consultants get a piece of the ad buys they do. I feel like, I don't know. How do I get on some of that Steyer money? pay me to be a consultant for your crappy campaign that's never going to actually go anywhere.
0: He spent $300 million in the 2020 presidential election, but at least that was president. You know, like, yeah, okay, he wasted it. $200 million to not come in the top two when you are a Democrat in California is kind of, I mean, that just basically means everybody hates you. Because you got your message out, right? Like,
4: well,
0: people
4: yeah,
0: aren't
4: cause
0: unaware.
4: Just so everyone knows, the money in these things, it's media buys, really. That's where the money, some staff costs, yes, but it's really just buying, and it's mostly in politics still, TV ads, some social media too, but it's TV ads in the markets that you're trying to go. That is where the bulk of this funding of this campaign funds goes. So, Clay, what that means is people see Steyer on TV, whatever, they're like, nah, sorry. you can see 100 ads a day about Steyer, you're like, nah, sorry.
0: This is why I think Kamala 2024 is so funny. Her angle that she's going with is people didn't have enough time to hear my arguments, which I get because she lost. She spent $1 billion more than Trump did. People knew what Kamala was in favor of. They just overwhelmingly rejected it.
4: Well, she also wants us to forget that the Kamala numbers got worse the more people got to actually hear from Kamala Harris.
0: Yes.
4: And that the initial campaign

0: Biden's strategy was a version of the Biden hide him in the basement strategy, but that started to look too desperate and pathetic. So then they got to hear from her, and then they liked her even less. That's actually what happened. So, yeah.
1: It is very, very funny just to think about, because that's the argument she's going to go with. By the way, Kamala, 50% black Democrat voter support, Buck. Second place, 10% Gavin Newsom. She's running. She's going to be the nominee.
2: Speaking truth and having fun. Clay Travis and Buck Sexton.
0: Before the burgers hit the grill and fireworks light up the sky, take a few minutes to remember what Independence Day is about. 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
6: This is a special report from ABC News. I'm Wayne Cabot. President Trump says the U.S. must respond after the downing today of a U.S. Army attack helicopter near the Strait of Hormuz, the president blaming Iran. The crew of two survived, saved by the first use of a drone ship. Quoting President Trump, the United States must, out of necessity, respond to this attack. At the White House, ABC's Karen Travers.
7: When you look back over the last week at some of the comments the president has made about his red line for starting major combat against Iran again, it has shifted. We saw him say last week it would be deaths of U.S. service members, which of course did not happen here. And then over the weekend, the president said that if he didn't think he could make a deal or if it wasn't coming together quickly enough, then he would consider restarting those major strikes. Now, the president, though, at the same time, has also sounded very hesitant to go back down that route.
6: This is ABC News. President Trump's choice for National Intelligence Director has no national intelligence experience, and some lawmakers are pushing

0: pushing back. In an exclusive exchange on Capitol Hill, House Speaker Mike Johnson was asked by ABC's Jay O'Brien if the president needs to change course on Bill Pulte.
1: It's the president's prerogative. I'm going over there right now to visit with him and his team about a number of items.
0: There is urgency. Friday is the expiration of Section 702 FISA, which lets the government collect communication of non-citizens outside the country. New York's exuberance over the unstoppable Knicks has been dialed back a notch because the Spurs stopped them last night. What is losing like for Karl Anthony Towns and his team after more than 40 days of winning?
2: Competitors, every single one of us in this locker room, we want to win every single time we step on the floor. So, of course, we're going to be disappointed, but we also are professionals and understand that tomorrow we got to get back to work, get back to the drawing board, and get ready for game four.
0: President Trump was asked if he plans to attend again, and he said no, he's busy with a war. I'm Wayne Cabot, ABC News.
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8: 96 at Jeffries, westbound at Joy, two right lanes are blocked with an overturned vehicle, and the off-ramp from 96 west to Joy is shut down. U.S. Coast Guard says they have ended their involvement in the search for 55-year-old Annette Hooker. The Lenawee County woman has been missing since April 4. She fell overboard from a dinghy with her husband Brian in the Bahamas. He was arrested April 8th by police but released days later without being charged. The search for Lynette Hooker is continuing. The sale of Detroit's historic Leland House has been approved by a federal bankruptcy judge. The approval includes compensation for former tenants who were displaced after a power failure last year. Development company purchasing the Corktown property for $3 million. And the Detroit Tenants Union has a deadline for the end of the month to file a motion outlining the tenants' requested compensation. Showers in 83, partly cloudy after some showers tonight in 67, sunny 91 tomorrow. I'm Rick Schrempf, 910 AM, News Talk Superstation.
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0: right now as to exactly what happened there. We also have South Carolina, Maine, Nevada, North Dakota, all with primaries. The Southern Poverty Law Center being grilled by our friend Jim Jordan at a hearing on Capitol Hill right now. California voting impact continuing, the story surrounding it. Steve Hilton with us. He will be into the runoff for California governor. A lot of really good info from Steve Hilton about the particulars of what's going on with California voting. We had Donald Trump at the Knicks game last night. We bring in now our friend Senator Tommy Tuberville. And let's start with this news that has recently broken. Senator Tuberville, by the way, going to be the next governor of the great state of Alabama. We will get into that a bit as well, but right now he is senator. There is a report that there was a helicopter shot down. President Trump has said that the U.S. is going to respond. What have you heard about that, Senator? What do you expect to see happen in that front?
1: Yeah, they're making sure that it wasn't mechanical. It wasn't a problem with friendly fire. They'll do all the investigations, but I feel sorry for the RGC if they actually shot this helicopter down. President Trump's given them all the rope in the world. They're about to hang themselves. And, you know, they don't want to deal with us. They're killers. And the ones that are actually running Iran, there's, I don't know how many thousands of the 90 million it is, but they know that their time's limited if they ever give up, because they killed 40,000 of their own people. So they're fighting to save their lives. But, I don't know what President Trump's going to do. But I know he doesn't put up with stuff like this. If you mess with us, you're going to pay the price. So interesting to see what happens in the next 24 hours.
2: Bill, appreciate you being here with us as always. How do you think we're looking for the Senate coming up in this midterm election? Did we?
0: We may have lost Senator Tuberville there.
1: I'm here now.
0: Yeah.
1: Y'all went off.
2: There we go.
0: Buck was just asking you how you see things in the Senate looking.
1: It's always a toss-up. Number one, you never know how the voting's going to go, because a lot of these states have opportunities to vote how they want to vote and how they can count their votes. Look at California. That's an absolute disaster. That's the reason we need the Save America Act. For the life of me, I can't imagine us not doing that while we have control. But that's up to the people up here. Again, I think we'll control the Senate, but we might lose one or two in the majority. But as long as you keep majority, you're fine. But we've had majority for a year and a half. We haven't done anything. We got the big, beautiful bill. It's time to make a difference in this country. And every time I go to Alabama, they'll coach. When are y'all going to pass the Save America Act? When am I going to know my vote counts, and I don't have five illegals voting every time that I vote? Wrong. Y'all need to take care of this. Well, we tried to the other night. 49 voted for it, and we had four Republicans and didn't vote for it. And, it is what it is. You get called out when you do stuff like that.
0: We're talking to Senator Tommy Tuberville. You used to, before you got into politics, you were the head coach of a bunch of different schools, Ole Miss, Auburn, Texas Tech among them. I'm sure you saw the ruling that came down yesterday that just set the entire college sports landscape on fire. Texas Tech transfer quarterback Brendan Sorsby alleged to have gambled on a lot of different football games, among others, for teams that he was a part of. A judge said he can play. He's only going to miss two games. It's one of the first rulings that I've seen from a judge where almost everybody said, boy, he got it wrong. And it seems to have accelerated the discussion about there needing to be a solution. What did you think of the ruling? What needs to happen?
1: I got out 10 years ago, and if any of our kids that have been caught gambling or whatever, they'd have been done. And that shows you how times have changed. I think the NCAA came out and not allowed him to play, but a federal judge gets involved. Again, I don't have a dog in this fight. I mean, college sports is all screwed up right now, as we all know. The transfer, the money, and everything that goes along with it, we're going to lose it if we don't watch it. But it's things like this that just, you shake your head going, sooner or later, we got to put integrity back into this and not just look at winning and losing. But, money talks.
0: when you look at what's going on in Alabama right now, you're going to be the next governor, and I understand you may want to

0: say we got to win the election in November. But when you look at strengthening red states, you're seeing so many people move in from other places. I live in Tennessee. We got so many people flooding into this state. Bucks in Miami, down in Florida, people, Texas. I think you're starting to see people moving into Alabama, too. How do you strengthen and make sure that red states are not going to get run over by new people coming in? How do you fix it?
1: Well, first of all, you fix it by having, treating everybody fairly, but you make sure everybody's accountable. And it all goes back to making sure that if you make a decision, that you're held accountable for it. And it all goes back, you know, I know we've got some people moving in our state that from California, from some of the northern states, because they're running from high taxes. But you try to be a state that wants to recruit other people. And I hope they see that as an opportunity. Now, you come in and start voting for the same nonsense that you ran from, then you got a problem. Again, I think that goes back. If we had the Save America Act, if everybody had to be accountable to vote, okay, just like the ones we got written up, if everybody had to be accountable, this country would be so much better. But for some reason, we can't get over that hurdle. You know, a lot of people say, well, this tradition in the Senate not to bust the filibuster, do this or that. We don't want to federalize elections. Listen, we federalized everything else. We screwed up health care. We dang near screwed up our military. Taxes are high. We're losing $110 million an hour to fraud. Think about that, guys. $110 million an hour. That's $1 trillion a year. And we act like that we can't get fair voting? Come on. Give me a break.
2: So, Senator, I see here from a news source, Punchbowl News, that Senator Tillis sent a 15-paragraph, screed is what it's being called here, to GOP senators, calling them out for their opposition to his opposition, if you will, to his move to end the weaponization fund, Donald Trump's lawfare weaponization fund, and continuing to push the SAVE Act. And apparently Tillis went after you specifically. What's going on here?
1: Well, I came out and tweeted, this is the people that voted against the Save America. It's the first time we voted on it, okay? And it should have been a vote a long time ago. But I wanted my people back home. I'm accountable to people in Alabama. And every time I go back, coach, is my vote going to count? We're trying to pass the Save America Act. And I want them to see the vote. It was 49 Republicans and 4 voted against it. Now, this is not personal. You got to be accountable for your vote. Tillis comes out against me. That's fine. He came out against some of my staff, which is not fine. But at the end of the day, you're a big boy up here. You got to stand behind your vote. And if I'd voted against that, people in Alabama would have been in an uproar. And so I just want to make sure, hey, I voted for this. These are the ones that didn't vote for it. And, at the end of the day, I don't know why he wrote that. I mean, it's pretty knowledgeable that that vote was public anyway.
0: Isn't it you're going to be the next governor, so you are leaving the Senate. But do you have any doubt that as soon as Democrats get back control of the White House and back control of the Senate, that they will immediately do away with the filibuster, and everybody on the Republican side who's making a big show of we can't get to 60 votes, so we can't pass this, is just going to get completely steamrolled and look pathetic? I mean, this is frustrating to me because the vast majority of the American public, 80% of them, believe in basic election security. We see what's going on in L.A. We saw what happened in 2020. Democrats are going to do whatever it takes to get into power. And once they get 50 and have a tiebreak vote, the filibuster's gone. Like, what is being protected here? It's frustrating.
1: Well, it's the way I've been explained to by some of these people that don't want to vote for it is that they want to protect the tradition of the Senate. Hell, I don't work for the Senate. I work for the United States of America and the American people and the taxpayers and the people of Alabama. And we know, you just said it, and everybody in this building knows if they ever get a majority again, they're not Democrats anymore, they're far left socialists, they're going to bust the filibuster. It's over. And they're going to pack the court. They're going to make D.C. and some of these other states and take 2 senators. I mean, it's going to be over, folks. This is our only chance. And that's the reason that I'm wondering, what the heck are we doing? I mean, we got majority here. We saw they almost

0: did it the last time, and the Democrats that voted against it were Sinema and Manchin. Hell, they're gone. They got run off, and they got new people. So I'm fighting for our country, and, you know, this ain't personal. This is about the future of our kids and our grandkids here, and it ain't looking good with the people that's voting against the Save America Act.
1: Senator Tuberville, appreciate you being with us, sir.
0: All right, thank you. See you.
1: Thank you, sir. You know, Clay, whenever we have him on, I've never played football, but I feel like I'm waiting for him to tell me that I'm going to go in to the wide receiver position, and I better not drop the ball. You know what I mean? Like, I don't want to disappoint Coach Tuberville.
2: It is a function of how crazy the world has become that a lot of football coaches make way more sense than a lot of politicians. And I've said it before on this show, but I think it's worth real debate. We hold our football coaches to a higher standard of job performance than we do our politicians.
1: Well, as a football coach, right, or really as any high-level athletic coach, but you have to exert leadership, decision-making, and strategy. And whether you're good or not is something that, you know, yeah, your players, and I mean, there's a lot of factors, but there is some observable metric. Politicians, like, can they just convince people that they're going to do things that they're not going to do?
2: Yeah.
1: And then there's a million ways to lie. There's no win and loss record. There's voting records, and there's a million ways to pretend that you didn't vote for what you voted for. You voted for the bill before you voted against it, as John Kerry infamously said. Like, there's a lot of stuff that goes on there, a lot of ways to dirty the waters. So anyway, but no, it's great to have Senator Tuberville on. Always fun to hear the man. He's going to be the governor of Alabama, which is going to be good for the state of Alabama. Look, Preborn is doing amazing work. The lives of 80,000 babies were saved last year thanks to the efforts of Preborn and your donations. Every single day, thousands of women are told the same mistruths, that abortion is their only option, that they're alone, there's no hope. But everything changes the moment a pregnant mother walks into a Preborn clinic looking for answers. 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
2: 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Investment is booming. Productivity is booming. All the naysayers are wrong. Despite a bump up, a temporary bump up in wartime prices, gasoline principally. And I know it hurts some people. I don't like it either. Pay $4, $4.50, whatever, $5 diesel. That will be temporary. But the economy is growing somewhere between 3 and 4%. Jobs are booming. Wages are rising. Ahead of the inflated CPI. Yesterday's jobs report, enormous. 172,000 jobs. Last 3 months, averaging 188,000. In fact, the prior months were revised higher by 93,000. Almost 100,000 upward revision. Fantastic stuff. And I want to make a point here. Hopefully this is some kind of teaching moment, because people don't understand. All these over-educated, left-wing, macro-economists, people in the media, all they talk about is consumers this and consumers that and consumer spending, right? That's important, but that is not what drives the economy. What drives the economy is business. So I say business is booming. Why is that important? Because it's businesses that create jobs, and businesses must be profitable. They must be making money.
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0: Welcome back in, Clay and Buck. We are rolling through the Tuesday edition of the program. There have been a lot of fireworks out there so far today from the Southern Poverty Law Center, the hearing that is going on right now. CEO of the Southern Poverty Law Center, Brian Fair, was asked if Graham Plattner's tattoo of a Nazi symbol should disqualify him, that is Plattner, from serving in the Senate. This is cut 25.
1: Do you think that this should disqualify him politically from serving in the Senate?
2: Again, I'm not sure where the line of questions is going. The SPLC, if you're asking me, I'm sorry.
1: Go ahead.
2: If you're asking me if the SPLC opposes Nazis and Nazi symbols, mm-hmm. The answer is yes.
1: Yep. The SPLC has referred to this same tattoo as a racist skinhead symbol and tattoo. You can see the resemblance there. You wouldn't want somebody with a tattoo like that in the Senate?
2: No.
1: No.
0: So it is interesting how everybody on the left has spent a decade telling us that President Trump is a Nazi. You've all heard it. And now they're all lining up today in Maine to vote for the guy with the Nazi tattoo on his chest and trying to avoid, to a large extent, even answering questions such as that one. One bit of news. Buck is going to have you Wednesday, Thursday, Friday on the program. Tomorrow, though, they may end up playing some of these clips. I am going to be testifying for Senator Jim Jordan's subcommittee on Capitol Hill about the Sports Broadcast Act and why sports rights have gotten so expensive for the average fan, why we all have to pay so much more. And I'm watching the highlights that they have been showing from this hearing all day on Fox News and realizing that I'm going to be testifying for like 4.5 or 5 hours tomorrow. So you may see me some on a panel discussion, and we'll see if there's any fireworks coming out of the questions that I might get from Democrats or, for that matter, Republicans. But that is headed this way. I also wanted to hit a bunch of the talkbacks, if I could. I had producer Greg roll over a bunch of these talkbacks because we had so many funny ones, and I wanted to make sure that I gave you guys all of the credit for the work that you do on reaching out and sending in so many of these different fantastic talkbacks. And cut A really made me laugh to start with. Robert in Clarksville, Tennessee. If you remember the way that Buck started off Friday's show, still a lot of reaction rolling in about blowing sources, as Buck memorably said. Cut A.
3: Playing Buck, you guys are killing me. I'm sitting here driving to daycare to pick up my kids, eating some peanuts and listening to your show, and all of a sudden I hear Buck say that CNN blew him as a source, and I laughed so hard that I spit my peanuts across my dash. You guys are great.
0: Buck, phrasing. He meant that not that you were going to blow the source, but that you were going to burn a source. Very big difference, because blown sources, Buck, as we continue to get a lot of talkbacks, journalists, maybe they'd have a little bit more success getting people to talk to them.
4: Burned sources are very unhappy. That we know. I can't speak to the other.
0: We'll get to some more of your talkbacks. By the way, Ainsley Earhart is going to join us at the bottom of the hour. Many of you start your days with her on Fox and Friends. She does a fantastic job there. She's got a brand new book. She's going to talk to us about it here in just a bit. And we also have news out there. The jury, I think I mentioned this, the jury has the Carmelo Anthony case. Buck, you mentioned this earlier in the program. And is debating right now whether to find him guilty or not of murder. And we are continuing to monitor that and make sure that we let you know in the event that that resolves itself during the course of this program. But we also want to tell you, if you own a small business and you are frustrated about the amount of time that you spend trying to manage so many different details with that small business, something I know about. 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
6: We do have the 96 accident still working westbound at Joy. Don't overturn vehicle with the right lane blocked. The exit ramp from 96 west to Joy is shut down. 96 east after Lats in a crash. City of Westland is withholding $100,000 from Priority Waste. For 2 weeks of missed residential trash pickups, Mayor Kevin Coleman says they are also pursuing legal options for additional contractual penalties. Priority Waste has had issues throughout Metro Detroit with missing trash pickups for months. The company issued a public apology last week and says they are purchasing more trucks and hiring more drivers. Ribbon-cutting ceremony for the Gordie Howe International Bridge to take place Friday, according to the Detroit Free Press and Detroit News. It's not known if Governor Whitmer or former Governor Snyder will be attending. The bridge is set to open to traffic on Monday. Showers in 83, showers then partly cloudy, 67 tonight, sunny 91 tomorrow. I'm Rick Schrempf, 910 AM News Talk Superstation.
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7: I'm Bill Rakoff. An Army Apache helicopter crashed near the Strait of Hormuz, and Iran is said to be blamed. News Nation's Trevor Shirley with the latest.
8: This morning, CENTCOM releasing a statement saying the helicopter was on patrol when it went down. Both Army pilots were rescued after about 2 hours and are now in stable condition. Monday night, when President Donald Trump was asked, he said a full report would be issued today. President Trump also addressed the war with Iran, appearing to downplay a reported divide between him and Israeli Prime Minister Benjamin Netanyahu. Before Israeli strikes on Iran, the president urged Netanyahu not to continue strikes.
7: In a True Social post, President Trump says Iran brought down that Apache helicopter and the U.S. will respond. The crew of the Artemis 3 mission to prepare for an eventual moon landing has been announced. NASA Administrator Jared Isaacman says the mission next year will be a collaborative effort.
9: These four astronauts will strap into their spacecraft. You will witness the contributions of Boeing, United Launch Alliance, Lockheed Martin, Northrop Grumman, L3 Harris, and Airbus, and many others come together as the SLS rocket ignites the Artemis 3 crew and sends them into low Earth orbit.
7: The crew will practice docking and undocking and other exercises to prepare for the future mission to the moon. Several cruise ship passengers continue to recover from the Hanta virus.
10: Eight of them have left the National Quarantine Unit in Omaha, Nebraska, after spending 4 weeks there. They'll quarantine at home and will be monitored by their local or state health departments. They've shown no signs of infection. 10 other passengers will remain under observation in Omaha. Hanta virus symptoms can take up to 42 days to appear. There have been 8 confirmed cases and 3 deaths linked to the MV Hondius cruise ship. Michael Wallace, Worldwide News Network, New York.
7: At least 100 people have died from Ebola less than a month after authorities declared an outbreak in eastern Congo. Attacks on health workers from angry residents, skepticism among locals, and armed conflict continue to challenge efforts to stop the spread. Out of the 550 cases of the disease, there have been 101 deaths and 19 recoveries reported. In Massachusetts, millions of dollars have been allocated by the federal government for the development of electric vehicle chargers. But as our Jake Novak reports, there isn't much to show for the money.
11: Remember the 2024 presidential election when the Republicans claimed that $7.5 billion in federal funding had only led to the building of 8 EV car chargers? Well, Massachusetts is basically one-upping that. $64 million sent to the state 5 years ago by the Biden administration to build electric chargers has yielded 0 electric chargers. And here's the thing. Nobody is denying that number, and no one in the Massachusetts state government can explain why.
7: The stock market is taking a dive today as AI stocks tumbled again. The Dow off 61, the S&P down 63, and the NASDAQ down 446. This is the Worldwide News Network.
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0: Welcome back in, Clay and Buck, hanging out with you here, Tuesday edition of the program. We are joined now by Ainsley Earhart. She starts off the day with many of you as a part of Fox and Friends, the most successful morning news program in the country. And Ainsley's got a brand new book out. But you spend a lot of time in New York City, and you saw President Trump last night at the Knicks game. Buck is a monster New York Knicks fan. I know you guys talked about it this morning on the program. What is your take on President Trump, the Knicks, and the degree to which the NBA seems to be trying to appeal to basketball fans of all different political persuasions once again?
1: I think it's great. I mean, the games, I'm so glad. Sorry, Buck, but I'm glad the Spurs won, because now it's so fun to watch that. We have the Knicks winning two, then we have the Spurs winning one. If they win again tomorrow, then it just makes it so much more fun to watch.
2: I'm glad that my extreme anxiety is a point of entertainment here, Ainsley. But go ahead.
1: I'm so sorry. Well, I moved here from San Antonio, and I worked for Ken's 5. We're the CBS affiliate, and our station had two floor seats. And when I went for my interview, they allowed me to sit in those floor seats, just to, I guess, entice. They do that to entice anchors to join the group.

0: And they had a box there too, so they would invite us all the time to the box to watch the Spurs. They had a big dinner called Tucks and Tinnies where all the players would go. And this was back when Tim Duncan was there, when Tony Parker was married to Eva Longoria. So they were always at the events. It was fun. They were always out at this one bar where everyone would go and hang out. So we were very just involved with the Spurs, and they were great, great players. Coach Pop was there at the time. He was so nice and wonderful. I don't always agree with his politics, but he was a great coach, and the town rallied around that team. Well, then I moved here, and I love the Knicks too, and I've been to some Knicks games, and it's always really fun. So I'm trying to like be the mediator in the middle because I have Lawrence, my co-anchor, who's a big Spurs fan because he's from Dallas, and Brian Kilmeade is a huge Knicks fan because he grew up out on Long Island. And he went to the game last night. He said he was sitting like a little bit, I think he said left and lower than Donald Trump. And he said the media's portraying it as everyone was booing him. And he said there definitely were boos, but there was also a lot of praise and a lot of cheers. He said it just sounded like just everyone was excited. Some people like him, some people don't, but I'm glad that he went. I think that it was a challenging night for security, I think. I think it took like 2 hours to get into the stadium, which normally, it doesn't take long at all. But did either one of y'all go last night?
1: We did not.
2: No.
1: Buck, maybe at some point we'll be able to get into another Knicks game, but I have not been to an NBA game in a while. I am somewhat encouraged by the fact that they're trying to reach out to everybody again, but
2: Yeah, I
1: Buck's
2: mean,
1: down in
2: Ainsley,
1: Miami.
2: I'm like Sean. I'm a Florida guy now, so it's, it's a little bit of a hike for me to get to the game.
0: Oh my gosh, are you like Sean where you've abandoned all your teams? He's a big hockey fan. He's no longer a Rangers fan. He pulls for the Panthers. And
2: Oh, wow.
0: he bought season tickets. He had four season tickets, really good seats, like on the 50-yard line. What do you call that in hockey? Like right in the
1: Center
0: center.
1: ice.
0: What is it, center ice? Yeah. And so he loves it, and his children love it. We have a good time when we go. But he's
2: Well,
0: completely, which I think is wrong. I think it's wrong. We used to have these jerseys. Wasn't one of the Rangers players' last name was Fox?
1: yeah, you know what? This is going to be funny because Sean is going to be on in 20 minutes and you are
0: No.
1: just lighting him up. He's going to have to pull the
0: Okay, so you have to
1: audio
0: ask him about
1: of
0: this.
1: you and respond, try to defend his honor as a sports fan. He's, getting limber, getting loose, forgetting the
2: I
1: voice
2: gotta
1: and vocal
2: say, I
1: folds. Yeah.
2: Sean going full Florida, it warms my heart. I think it's great. I think if he
0: It
2: wants to trade up not just the state but the teams, that makes perfect sense to me. But I do hope that we have some great games ahead. I think we will here with the Spurs and the Knicks. And I also want to hear a bit, Ainsley, about your latest book. Is this one that I need to get for speed? Because if I read Where the Wild Things Are one more time to my son, I think my
0: Yeah.
2: eyeballs are going to
1: It's a
2: fall out.
1: great
2: So you got
0: book.
2: to tell him. You got to
0: Yeah.
2: tell me what. Yeah, that book. He pushes other books out of the way. That's the book that he wants. But he's going to
0: How old
2: want
0: is
2: this
0: he
2: book
0: now?
2: too. Tell us. He's 14 months.
0: Oh my gosh, that's so cute. And I love your wife. She's so nice to me.
2: Thank
0: Okay,
2: you.
0: so this is the book. It's called America, I'm So Glad You Were Born. And I wrote a book. Y'all had me on. Y'all are always so nice to me. Y'all had me on when I wrote the book, I'm So Glad You Were Born, because when my mom passed away, but she did see the success of that book, because she used to say to us on our birthdays, I'm so glad you were born. Now I say it to my friends, and I say it to all of Sean's family on our group chat when anyone has a birthday, or my daughter, obviously. So then the publisher said people loved that book, and they gave it for baby showers and things like that, and when their grandchildren were born. And she said, do you think you would want to do because America's turning 250, a birthday book for America? I was like, that is an amazing idea. Yes. So we hired the same illustrator, and we wrote the book with the same stanza, but it's America's birthday, and it talks all about how it's really for, I mean, Buck, your son, in about a year, it'll be the perfect book for him. It's rhyming. You know how hard it is. We read three books every night, or we did when my daughter was little for like 10 years. Now we're reading chapter books for school. But we would read three books, and sometimes at the end of the day, you need to read these books, and you love spending that time with them, but you're exhausted as a parent. And for me, anchoring the morning show, I needed to just quickly get through these books. So this is a rhythmic book. All the pages rhyme, really cute stanzas, but it also teaches them, it's like a stepping off point to teach them how amazing America is. Talks about our rights and how we can choose where we want to go to church. We can choose how we vote. You can be anything that you want to be because this is America. We don't serve a king. We no longer serve a king because we're no longer British. I don't get into that too much, but we just say we no longer serve a king. You can be anything you want to be. And our rights are given to us by God. We talk a little bit about the founders, the military, how grateful we are for the men and women that serve so that we can be free.
2: I just want to say, Ainsley, you may not serve a king, but I don't know if you know this. Clay is a huge fan of the British royal family, so he kind of clings to this.
1: Because, Ainsley, this book sounds awesome, but I don't know how many women are like this. My wife is obsessed with the British royal family, and I will sometimes come in, like she'll be getting ready for bed or whatever, and she'll be listening to a British podcast as they discuss the latest on Harry. She particularly hates Meghan, will say. And it seems to me that there is a huge underground American British royal family obsession. And I can't imagine my wife is the only one, because other women get together and they all sit around and talk about it. As a result, I now am quite well plugged in on all British royal family drama. And I don't quite serve them, but I am aware of them.
0: I think I'm in the same boat. My mother loved Queen Elizabeth, and then Fox sent me over to cover her. What did I cover? Her jubilee, her funeral, her coronation. No, his coronation. One other event. Lexi, what was the other event we did? Was it? Oh, Meghan and Meghan's wedding. And I'm with you. Like, if I were Meghan, I would be so excited to be a part of that family. I mean, I would embrace, right? I mean, you'd get jewels, crowns, you serve the people, you get to go out and be beloved and work with needy people and feed the hungry. You get to ride in carriages and limos. You have people that serve you. I mean, it sounds really awesome, but I don't know why she gave that up. I think I would just be in heaven. So I don't understand that. But I had to learn all about the Queen's life, so I get it, Clay. I love that lady. She
1: and the crown, I did get Buck, Ainsley, I did get Buck eventually, because my wife was watching The Crown all the time, and she said, trust me on this. You would like it.
0: Too.
1: You would like
0: it.
1: It's a great show.
2: The A-plus. Crown, it's an A-plus show. I mean, we won a war, so we wouldn't have to pay attention to these people, at least in terms of politics, ever again, Ainsley. That said,
0: Sean says that.
2: They do a fabulous job with King Charles in the show. You know, they really that guy nailed it. Whoever played Charles in the second season was amazing.
1: Ainsley, for the book, where can people go to grab it? What should they know? I mean, it sounds like an awesome idea.
0: Wherever you buy your books, the Christian bookstores, you can get it on Amazon. You can get it, you know, at every big box store. But thank you. It's America, I'm So Glad You Were Born. It's a great way to teach your children and have those conversations we have about,
2: you know,
0: a month left.
2: My wife, who you said nice things about, I think we have two copies of your first book here for Speed. So now we're gonna have to have a special Ainsley shelf in Speed. Thanks. That's his room. I mean, that's his name, in Speed's room here for your books. Is we're gonna get America, I'm So Glad You Were Born. And it looks great.
0: Well,
2: get Allie
0: to send me your addresses, and I'll send books to y'all. Because Speed does have the books. That'd be great.
2: That'll be fantastic. I'm telling you. Yep, absolutely. Thank you, Ainsley.
0: Thanks,
2: congrats again, and best
0: Thank
2: of luck
0: you so
2: to you.
0: Much. I appreciate y'all having me on. Thank you. Great to see you both. Proud of y'all. You're doing a great job.
1: Same for you. Keep killing it on Fox and Friends. And Sean Hannity, make sure we send those clips so he can defend his sports fan honor. In fact, I'm going to be on with him tonight. I may point out that
0: I've talked to him
1: Knicks
0: a few times today, and he knows I'm going. He knows I'm on your show right now. He knows this. He did not tell me he's coming on your show in a few minutes, and then you're going to be on his. He did not tell me any of this.
1: I'll see him tonight. Ainsley, we appreciate the time. Keep up the good
0: Thanks,
1: work,
0: y'all.
1: And everybody go get a copy of her latest book. That sounds
2: Clay,
1: awesome.
2: I do think you have to put Sean on the spot on TV and say,
1: oh,
2: Sean,
1: yeah,
2: is it true that you have sworn off your Knicks and are now a Miami Heat fan, would have to
1: well,
2: be.
1: At least
2: they don't
1: the
2: have
1: Rangers
2: a Palm Beach
1: basketball.
2: Could you imagine the Palm Beach basketball team be like, oh, a bunch of Thurston Howell the Third's throwing jump shots up there? Wouldn't be good.
0: And one more thing, Clay, you have to make fun of him because he was invited to the royal dinner, the state dinner at the White House. I went because I wanted to meet the king and the queen. And I went with a bunch of Fox people. He was invited, and he couldn't go because he had to work, but he probably could have worked it out. But he said, I don't serve a king. He said, "The only one I'll bow down to is Jesus Christ."
2: I love that, I mean, silver fox, that is, Sean, man. That

0: That guy knows what's up. That's right. Hannity coming through for America.
1: Ainsley, like, that's so much more of a badass answer. I would have 100 billion% been at the state dinner if I'd been invited. I would have met the king. Sean's answer is so much better. I mean, I'll bring that up too. But
0: Sean gave like
1: awesome.
0: The Braveheart speech instead of going. I love it. It was fantastic. No, all right, Ainsley, everyone should get the book.
2: Be Marcus Aurelius. When he says that is why it should be you in Gladiator. Oh. When he doesn't want to pass it on to his son, he wants to pass it on. Was it to Marcus Aurelius? And Deshaun knows it all.
1: Just won Buck big. My wife's favorite movie of all time is Gladiator, Ainsley. And Buck is
2: really?
1: Huge fan too.
0: Yeah.
1: Oh, it's an unbelievable movie. My favorite scene is right at the beginning when he says, "At my signal, unleash hell." I think that's one of the most awesome of all time scenes.
2: Y'all are the best. I love Braveheart. Thank you. Bye, y'all.
0: America, I'm so glad you were born is the book. Go get it, guys. Ainsley, thank you again.
2: You're welcome. Thank you.
1: Born on America's darkest day of 9/11, the Tunnel to Towers Foundation has been helping America's heroes ever since. In this 25th anniversary year of 9/11, we honor heroes like New York City Police Department Detective Eric Michael Kaleha. He's a Brooklyn native who dreamed of being a police officer and fulfilled that dream by joining the NYPD in 1994. He worked his way up to the rank of detective, answered the call after September 11th, serving at Ground Zero in the months that followed. In 2022, he was diagnosed with multiple cancers tied to his heroic service. Just 5 months later, he passed away from a 9/11-related illness. Eric is survived by his wife, Marilyn, and his two children. 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
5: President Trump says Iran is responsible for shooting down a U.S. helicopter over the Strait of Hormuz. The two service members who were on the Apache helicopter are safe. In a Truth Social post today, Trump said the U.S. must respond to the attack out of necessity. He didn't provide any other details. Last night, the president suggested that a peace deal with Iran could be possible within the next 2 or 3 days. Primary voters in 4 states are hitting the polls today. North Dakota, South Carolina, Nevada, and Maine are holding contests for the U.S. Senate, House, and governor races. Maine's Democrat Senate primary has garnered national attention with embattled candidate Graham Plattner facing a slew of allegations about a tattoo resembling a Nazi symbol he later had covered up, and several women reporting volatile relationships in the past, with one reporting physical abuse. However, Plattner is expected to win and face Republican incumbent Senator Susan Collins. I'm Chris Caraggio, NBC News Radio.
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0: We are closing up shop today on Clay and Buck. Just a little programming note here. Clay is going to be out the next few days. He has important responsibilities, including golf, that he is going to be getting to.
1: Look, to be fair, tomorrow I'm testifying on Capitol Hill. Thursday, I am going to be one of the worst golfers at the iHeart Golf. We got a big advertising event that we are going to be at down in Florida. And then Friday, I'm going to the U.S. Paraguay World Cup event. I'm taking my 11-year-old, was just excited in the room here in the studio a second ago. I'm taking my 11-year-old to go watch that game. But Buck will have a solo for the next 3 days.
0: So it'll be just me here, and we'll try not to run the ship aground, try not to to take it over the shoals, do anything like that. Although Clay and I did get pulled over by the Coast Guard recently, true story, that really happened, which was a little bit
1: boat searched. We were on it.
0: I know. I was like, I don't know what Clay brought on this boat, but I had nothing. I had a bathing suit and some sunglasses. So, yes, sir.
1: Flipping to Sirius, it is now up on the screens here. The verdict has been reached in the Carmelo Anthony murder trial. Went to the jury.
0: Yeah, I was just going to say, I did see also reporting, Clay, that they added in manslaughter as a possible charge for the jury. If that is accurate, my sense would be that is probably where this is going, which would be viewed by some as a midway. I do not think this should be a manslaughter charge based on the facts. There really was almost no meaningful defense at all. It was just Carmelo Anthony got angry at Metcalf, knew he had a knife, stabbed him in the heart and killed him. That's it. There's no viable self-defense claim here. I think the jury will see right through that. And then it's just a question of the degree of premeditation and also the degree of, in some states they call it like depraved heart murder, like basically how vicious was this under the circumstances. I think it is very high on that scale personally. So I would go for a very serious punishment here, based on, within the guidelines. But we may have a verdict. It could come down, unfortunately, for us, in terms of the news here, right after we finish the show, so we can't tell you exactly what it is. We're watching this, but a verdict is imminent in that trial. We don't know. You would think it would be, Clay, likely to be a guilty verdict, but you never know with a jury. We'll see what ends up coming down on this one. But I will say the reporting on what the defense was here, this was a weak defense. Makes you wonder why was there no deal taken on this beforehand?
1: Yeah, I agree. And we don't know if the prosecutor, what kind of offer might have been on the table, but the defense offered a very flimsy, weak defense of this alleged murder, and now the jury's got it. So we will probably have that verdict in the next 45 minutes or an hour, and I'm sure you'll be talking about it some tomorrow. I'll be on Capitol Hill. You may see me testifying. I think Fox News is going to cover a lot of that. And in the meantime, Buck has got you for the rest of the week, and I'm sure that you will keep us between the straight and narrow. Try not to blow any sources.
0: There'll be no blowing of sources here, nor will there be burning of sources. We will protect all sources and methods.
2: Speaking truth and having fun. Clay Travis and Buck Sexton.

0: From America's Revolutionary War to Israel's fight for survival in 1948, when five neighboring nations invaded Israel immediately after the country was created, both nations have faced moments that tested their courage.
1: Yet freedom endured. 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
8: This is a special report from ABC News. I'm Wayne Cabot. Hours after the downing of an Army helicopter, President Trump is blaming Iran and saying we must respond. ABC's Louis Martinez has learned that it's possible Iran didn't mean to do this.
9: What we have learned from U.S. officials is that a drone was involved. That, in other words, an Iranian drone brought down this Apache helicopter with a crew of two aboard. Now, what we are hearing from one U.S. official is that it is unclear whether there was an intent to actually bring down the drone, because the type of drone that was involved was one that is typically involved in the attacks on shipping in the Strait of Hormuz.
8: Not only was it a drone that took down the chopper, it was a drone that saved the two service members. A Navy autonomous sea drone rescued the crew. It just arrived into the Fifth Fleet in late March. It's the first time that a drone has been used to save U.S. military members. This is ABC News. Air Canada has grounded a pilot after 27 years and hundreds of hours of flying time. Transportation officials recently detected anomalies in the license documentation for Jeffrey Wall. Authorities comparing Wall to a doctor who is licensed to practice family medicine, marching into a hospital to perform brain surgery. The first four people on the next moon mission just got their orders.
10: We are returning to the moon. A grand adventure back to the lunar surface to build a moon base, and to do so for all of its scientific, its economic potential, and to master the skills for where we will inevitably go next.
8: The announcement from NASA Administrator Jared Isaacman: the crew will be testing docking with a lunar module for an eventual boots down.

0: The lunar surface. The Artemis III crew includes three Americans and one Italian astronaut. Realtors getting busy. Previously occupied homes selling at their fastest pace since December. Wayne Cabot, ABC News.
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6: Well, 96 eastbound at Latson, a breakdown has cleared from the right lane. 96 westbound ramp to the Detroit Road has reopened. Clintdale High School students beginning what is called a community prom Friday after a gun threat last week resulted in the school district canceling the prom before it was going to start. Township trustee Shannon King's daughter, a junior, and was on the setup crew, says she was devastated by the last-minute cancellation. Interim Clintondale Community Schools public superintendent Kevin Alblock said at last night's board meeting, no dress, tuxedo, or limo is worth the lives of our students. The Detroit franchise of the Professional Women's Hockey League has acquired star forward Hillary Knight in a sign-and-trade deal with the Las Vegas expansion team. Knight, 37, and was a captain last year of the Seattle Torrent. We do have a tornado warning now in effect until 3 p.m. for Wayne County. Showers in 83 and storms. And then partly cloudy overnight in 67, sunny 91 tomorrow. I'm Rick Schreff, 910 AM News Talk Superstation.
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0: billionaire looked at a TV ad the wrong way, we'd put him in jail.
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0: The prosecution, I'm sorry, Linda, if you have to talk on air. I can't hear you and talk at the same time. Okay, we'll get to the details. Greg Jarrett will join us in a minute. Anyway, so prosecutors rested on Saturday. And one witness, I think this verdict, it's kind of, it will be anticlimactic to me if it comes out the way I think it will based on my following of this case. One student witness testified that Anthony said, "I'm not leaving, F you all," before grabbing a knife in his backpack and killing Austin Metcalf. And the prosecution rested their case on Saturday after witnesses testified. And, you know, although the media is claiming this has nothing to do with race, there are people that are trying to make this about race. And we'll get to that in a second. We'll get analysis again from Greg Jarrett. But this murder trial, you know, you had witnesses one after another testifying that the African-American teenager cursed, provoked, insulted students at a suburban track meet before stabbing this unarmed white teenager who shoved him. Whenever it's black and white, you're always going to, I guess, have that inserted, whether it's accurate or not. But anyway, one witness was asked a question on the stand that I thought was particularly devastating in this case. And that was there any reason you saw for Carmelo Anthony to stab Austin Metcalf? Anyway, was Carmelo Anthony acting in self-defense? The witness said no. That's lethal force against non-lethal force on cross-examination. This guy reminded the witness of his handwritten statement to police that Austin put his hand on Anthony's shoulder to intimidate him. More of a warning, the witness said. Actions speak louder than words. Anyway, the final witness in this case was the medical examiner, and she testified that two-inch deep stab wound pierced Metcalf's sternum and the right ventricle of his heart, and several people, including Metcalf's parents, left the courtroom during testimony, and the defense then called the Centennial coach, who testified students from different schools regularly mingled during track meets because of the hours of downtime between events. On cross-examination, the prosecutor showed that Linwood, a replica of the weapon, and asked that this is not a cleat sharpener, correct? And anyway, went on to say, explained that it was transported on a bus later, et cetera, et cetera. One point of contention is, as people always look to bring in the racial aspect to these cases, there were no African-American jurors on the 12-person jury selected from a pool of over 500 people. During the 3 days of jury selection, the judge allowed prosecutors to strike the remaining three African-American potential jurors. And anyway, there was a challenge from Anthony's attorney. Prosecutors successfully argued that the three were struck for race-neutral reasons of being educators of school-age kids. I think whenever you get a verdict back this quickly, that usually means guilty, but I'll ask the pro. We're inviting Greg Jarrett, Fox News legal analyst. I know you've been following this. What are your thoughts on the case?
1: Well, you're right on several counts. Generally speaking, in a case where the verdict comes back so quickly after the end of closing arguments, it favors the prosecution because the evidence is so clear and so obvious of guilt. You know, 99 out of 100 times it works out that way. Sometimes people are surprised, and jurors, for whatever reason, didn't buy the prosecution's arguments in the very beginning, didn't believe the witnesses. Here, the witnesses overwhelmingly supported the prosecution's case. Even the defense witnesses turned out to be pretty darn good witnesses for the prosecution. But you really put your finger on it, and you were analyzing the law, and you know a lot about the law, and that is when you said you're not allowed to use lethal force to meet non-lethal aggression. And that is simply the facts of the case. The prosecutor, in closing arguments today, repeated what you just said. You don't get to meet shove with a stab, especially if you provoke the shove. And that is what the majority of the witnesses said, that this guy, Carmelo Anthony, was the aggressor throughout the whole thing. He was insulting. He was in the tent where he didn't belong, the tent of the other team. They asked him to leave 10, 15 times. He refused.

0: refused to leave. And when Austin Metcalf tried to escort him out, okay, maybe he used a shove. Some witnesses said no, he just was firmly escorting him out. But if he did use a shove, so what? You don't get to kill somebody over a shove. And it's really that simple. The defense really didn't have much to stand on.
1: You know, what do you make of all the people that are trying to bring race into this?
0: Well, you know, sadly, that's a greater commentary on the general population than it is on what happened inside the courtroom, where race really didn't play a central role in all of this. But, you know, I saw the same sort of thing happen in the O.J. Simpson case. I was out there for nine months in the courtroom, anchoring coverage day after day at the time for Court TV. And, you know, it became a race case. Even the race really had nothing at all to do with the facts of the case. But it certainly ginned things up. And we saw that outside the courthouse when the verdict was read. We saw it, intrude on the trial when Johnny Cochran, you know, introduced race in the case. And Judge Lancito, wrongfully in my judgment, allowed race to infect the jury verdict. And he's the one I blame the most for the result. So, you know, this is what happens in America today, and it's unfortunate in my judgment.
1: What do you make of the fact that, you know, some of the testimony in this case had Carmelo Anthony keeping one hand inside his backpack during the entire exchange? Then other witnesses gave differing accounts about how Metcalf touched Anthony before the stabbing, described as a shove, others described as a grab. Is that in any way provocation?
0: No. No, it's not. And the first point you made, the testimony was that Metcalf said, touch me and find out, with his hand inside his backpack, suggesting he would pull something out. So
1: you mean Anthony, I think, right? It was Anthony that had his hand in the backpack.
0: But he was warning Metcalf, touch me,
1: right,
0: find out, and it was Anthony who had his hand inside his backpack. That's a provocation. And, you know, I think in the end, the jurors are going to use their common sense. And I think when the verdict comes in, and I think it should be in any minute now, we'll find out the end of this case. It's tragic all the way around, because two young lives are ruined. One is lost, and the other may spend the rest of his life behind bars.
1: Jurors also heard testimony, Anthony telling an officer right after the stabbing, I'm not alleged. I did it. He put his hands on me. I told him not to. That's pretty damning testimony from his own mouth, in my view.
0: Oh, it absolutely is. It's a confession. And yeah, that's why lawyers always tell their clients, don't talk. That's why you have Miranda rights written into the law and the Constitution. So, sometimes in the heat of the moment, afterwards, people say things that incriminate themselves, and it comes back to haunt them at trial.
1: Yeah, you know what the thing is? I got to tell you, I honestly do not believe that all of this. There's so many kids walking around. I did this show for Fox Nation, Radicalized, and these kids spend all day online, and parents have no idea what their kids are doing online, and they are being bombarded with lies and propaganda, a lot of it paid for. For example, a lot of the anti-Israeli sentiment is all bot-related, paid for by, you know, geopolitical foes like Russia, China, Iran, and Qatar, and many others. But the amount of hatred and bigotry and attacks and assaults on people, and we're watching a generation of young people growing up in this online sewer environment where they'll be attacked personally, how they look, how they dress, how they act, and get bullied, and, you know, they're alone and isolated. Some of these kids commit suicide.

0: suicide. Some of them get violence. Some of them bring guns to school. It's like this whole different world that now has emerged. I tell parents all the time, please pay attention to what the hell your kids are doing online and on their phones, because most parents, I don't think, follow it.
1: Well, the age of rage has certainly been amplified by social media, and you're absolutely correct. And your other point is that, you know, really the parents need to know what their kids are doing. You know, as the prosecutor said in this case, you know, he brought a knife to, you know, a sports
0: track meet.
1: Yeah. And, you know, he felt empowered that he was going to come out on top through violence of any encounter. And in this particular case, that violence is murder. Now, there is a lesser included in this of manslaughter, but that only applies if they acquit on the top count of first-degree murder. Then they can move to the lesser included, which is manslaughter, and he'd face anywhere between 2 and 20 years behind bars.
0: This is Texas, Greg. This is not New York. This is not California.
1: No.
0: If this comes back with a first-degree murder conviction, this guy is, his life is over.
1: Oh, yeah. I think there's no question about that. You know, they take law and order a lot more seriously in Texas than they do in New York, where, you know, it's a revolving door of justice that makes a mockery of our legal system.
0: Yeah. Well, we were expecting that verdict. The jury has reached the verdict in this case in the Texas stabbing trial. We're looking at images now at the Collin County Courthouse in McKinney, Texas. And it's a very small crowd, just to be very clear. However, there have been a lot of images that have come out of there of direct confrontations between individuals on both sides of it. But it's not like your typical New York, L.A., big city, you know, massive protest. And I really wouldn't expect it here. I think that the facts don't justify it, but I've been proven wrong over and over again. For example, how many people know that in Chicago this past weekend, what was it, 28 people shot and 4 people murdered this weekend? You know, why don't we ever hear the names of these people, as I have been bringing up on this program and TV and anytime I can for years? Why don't we ever bring these names up? I thought lives matter. I believe these lives matter. And I'm not just justifying. Is the verdict in, guys? Is that what you're telling me in my ear? Somebody just clicked my ear. No? Okay. What'd you say, Greg? Are you still there?
1: Because reminding the public of the innocent victims of these heinous crimes that take place routinely now in Chicago doesn't fit the liberal narrative. You know, so, and many of these are black-on-black crimes. Murders, and because that doesn't fit their preferred narrative, they just gloss over it, and so you don't hear a lot about it. You only hear about the statistics, which in one weekend it is just shocking to the human mind and humanity. You know, it's out of control.
0: Well,
1: in Chicago,
0: we appreciate you as always, Greg Jarrett. He's up to speed on every legal case. He lives, eats, breathes, and sleeps this. That's what makes him great. Anyway, Greg, thank you. By the way, self-defense argument doesn't apply. You know, you do not get, you know, on the issue of provocation to provoke an encounter. Then when someone touches you, use deadly force or force disparity. You can meet shove with shove, deadly force with deadly force. You can't meet shove with a stab. And the defense argued that Metcalf and his twin brother were big, but Anthony small. And the prosecutor said that argument doesn't work. You know, you can't get to kill someone because they're bigger than you, or reasonable belief. This is a belief held by an ordinary, prudent person. What an ordinary person, prudent person would do. Would a reasonable person not have, you know, would not have plunged the knife into Metcalf because of a, quote, shove or touch? Or immediate necessary deadly force has to be immediate and necessary. And where was the immediate necessity to plunge a knife into this guy that's unarmed? All right, quick break. We're watching for the verdict. We'll bring it to you live.
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3: 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That's an increase of 23% from the year prior.
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2: Council.

0: All right, jury has reached a verdict in the Carmelo Anthony case in Texas. Crowd's not as big as is being, I guess, described by some of the media, which I think is a good thing. I think it was a pretty cut and dry case. When the verdict comes in, we'll let you know what it is. Want to remind you, from America's Revolutionary War, we're watching, you know, Israel now fight for their survival. You know, we can't get peace in this world, unfortunately. Wish we could. But freedom has endured. You know, Reagan said in 1985, he said this about America's commitment to Israel. In our talks, we paid special attention to two issues: our commitment to Israel's security and well-being, and our shared desire to move forward together towards a lasting peace between Israel and all of its Arab neighbors. And a strong, secure Israel is a shared interest. Lasting peace between Israel and its Arab neighbors. All right, that's 46 years ago when he was elected president. Think about that. Now we're actually on sitting on the precipice of it being discussed in real time. Will it happen? I don't have a crystal ball, but it certainly would be great. Anyway, as we celebrate our 250th anniversary, our friends at the International Fellowship of Christians and Jews, they reflect on this special relationship. Only democracy in the region, you know, have been under heavy fire by, you know, Islamo-fascist, you know, since their founding, since the beginning. And anyway, we stand in solidarity with them. Anyway, you'll get a free U.S. Israeli flag pin when you go to flagpinifcj.org. Also, whatever humanitarian assistance you can offer will be great, too.
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2: 75 southbound, 11 mile to 9 mile, about a 10-minute delay because of the road work. 275 south after 696, crash on the shoulder. 30-year-old Mount Clemens woman will spend 5 years behind bars after she pled no contest in March to 3 charges of distributing child sexually abusive material. Jasmine Ricks will spend the first 60 days of her sentence in the Macomb County Jail. She'll have to register as a Tier 2 sex offender for the next 25 years. She also has to register under Wyatt's Law, a database of people convicted of crimes against children. Over 1 million Jeep Wranglers and Gladiators being recalled for a spontaneous fire risk. Stellantis telling owners of 2021 to 2025 vehicles to park them outside away from structures until they're fixed. The vehicles may have an electrical issue with the electric hydraulic power steering pump wiring. Showers in 83, partly cloudy after showers tonight in 67, sunny 91 tomorrow. I'm Rick Schrempp, 910 AM News Talk Superstation.
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4: I'm Bill Rakoff. The markets took another hit today, led by the sell-off of tech and AI-related stocks. The NASDAQ composite down 344 points an hour before the close.
5: You know, whatever the market headline, the main talking point on Wall Street is that SpaceX IPO looming on Friday. It's already oversubscribed, it'll be priced on Thursday evening, and will likely first trade at some point on Friday. Talking of IPOs, OpenAI, the ChatGPT people, filed for one today, just like their rival Anthropic did last week. Elsewhere, stock in Colorado-based Vail Resorts is down, a brutal winter keeping skiers away. Stock in J.M. Smucker, the coffee and snacks people, has been rising this afternoon, even though earnings and guidance went in different directions. Wall Street noted that. And United Natural, the main supplier to Whole Foods, swung to profit but missed on revenue guidance, and so the stock is lower. For the Worldwide News Network, I'm John Terrett.
4: President Trump says the U.S. and Iran are closing in on a peace deal, but he's hoping the U.S. will not have to launch more strikes.
6: If we do the bombing, you know, a lot of people are going to be killed. Who wants to do that? I don't. And we'll have a signed document that's actually stronger than doing the bombing. What has proven to be a very powerful thing is the blockade. The blockades turned out to be much stronger than bombing.
4: But the president is vowing a U.S. response after he says Iran downed an American Apache helicopter over the Strait of Hormuz yesterday. The two crew members were rescued by the U.S. Navy. NASA has announced the crew for the Artemis III mission, the mission to launch into low Earth orbit next year and test lunar landings.

0: and docking capabilities. This is NASA Administrator Jared Isaacman.
1: Artemis III will be an extraordinary demonstration of what is possible when the greatest aerospace companies across the United States, alongside our European partners, come together to showcase the technological might and ambition of the free world.
0: Andre Douglas, Frank Rubio, Luca Parmitano of the Italian Space Agency, and Mission Commander Randy Bresnik will all be on board Artemis III. Ukrainian President Volodymyr Zelensky met with Nordic and Baltic leaders today in Estonia amid tensions over Ukrainian drones straying into the region. Officials say the drones were actually aimed at Russian military targets but were diverted by interference. Estonia, a strong supporter of Ukraine against Russia's four-year-old invasion. Two inmates who escaped from a prison in North Carolina last week have been captured. They were found at a home in Asheville. One was doing time for a shooting, the other for a drug raid. A violent crackdown by Afghan authorities on demonstrators in western Afghanistan today has left at least three people hurt. The demonstrators were protesting the arrest and the detention of more than a dozen women over dress code violations in the city of Herat. Eyewitnesses say armed police opened fire during the protest by around 150 people. Protests are rare in Afghanistan, which has been run by the Taliban since 2021 in the wake of the withdrawal of U.S.-led forces. This is the Worldwide News Network.
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0: Sean Hannity talks to the people involved in the top stories of the day, every day. Sean Hannity is on.
1: All right, 25 now till the top of the hour. When a verdict comes back this quick in the Carmelo Anthony case, I think it's always a slam dunk. Never good for the defense. And going over the testimony, I think it's pretty obvious where this is headed. Where's everyone walking to, Linda? I'm watching the TV screen there. They're all walking in one direction.
2: Well, there's a pretty large, I wouldn't say large, but there's a lot of people that have been blocking. Yeah, I would say large is it's the wrong word. But there's a gathering of people that are blocking the front. And so now they have police clearing the area and they have reporters coming close. So I'm assuming something is happening. Greg Jarrett is texting me and he is telling me that murder is the ruling. He has been convicted of murder in this stabbing trial. So we should be expecting, I would assume, some sort of press report conference momentarily.
1: Yeah. All right. You can tell by the reaction of the crowd. There were obviously people on both sides, but there weren't a lot. But you know, it's just tragic. I can't stand to see young people that are so angry and so on edge. And there are so many kids that are. And I honestly, it breaks my heart because I believe every child created by God. And every child has talent. That's the root derivative of education in Latin. Bringing forth from within, it exists. And it just is circumstances for so many people, how they grow up. It's just sad, but looks like, you know, the predictable verdict is in. We do have a lot of news to get to today. I have not touched on it. I want to remind you, America doesn't stand 250 years as the beacon of hope and liberty without the brave men and women willing to put their lives on the line for us to defend it. We don't honor them enough, and they are really patriots. 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

0: 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I hate seeing this. Lynn, doesn't it? It's heartbreaking. Why is this kid, you know, had a hand in his backpack the whole time in another team's area and it's getting contentious? Just leave the area. You know, we've got to teach kids, for crying out loud, how to deal with all this stuff.
1: But we can. I mean, the people that are standing there are screaming the racial epithets that are coming from the black community that has gathered there, screaming, you know,
0: but
1: that
0: we have to point out it's relatively small, and we've watched a lot of these over the years.
1: Oh, gosh, yeah, it's very small. But the problem is that the types of things that are being said, like the only good cracker is a dead cracker, and hate all crackers. I mean, if the adult community is the mentor and the example for their children, which there are children there that have been brought there, there's younger people there, then what are we saying? And the facts of the case have been lost in the outrage. What are you outraged about? You know, look at the pictures that Carmelo Anthony had online.
0: This was never going to turn out any other way. It's so anticlimactic. It's ridiculous. All right, let me get to other news here because we've got so much of it. Now, we did have the president now blaming Iran. An Apache helicopter over the Strait of Hormuz got hit. I've just been informed by our great military, the Iranian shot down one of our highly sophisticated Apache helicopters while patrolling the Strait of Hormuz. There were two pilots involved. Both are safe. Both are uninjured. Nevertheless, the U.S. must of necessity respond to this attack. And I have it on very good authority that President Trump did not tell Bibi not to respond to the attack by the Iranians. He said, you know, you have to do what you have to do. And that was the message that was sent. What impact this now has long term, I don't know. If the president says he's responding in this, I can guarantee you he is. And, you know, I think that this is going to wind down pretty quickly. And maybe we have to take out the next tier of leadership. That's where my head is going. And arming, I've always wanted to arm the Iranian people that got this whole thing started by protesting, you know, 47 years of oppression. By the way, nobody's going to report it in the legacy media mob. Gas prices now below $4 a gallon in 25 states and going down, according to Gas Buddy, every day. Barrel of oil down dramatically today. GAO says federal government, you know, has spent, they're finding more waste, fraud, and abuse. That's good for, I think, American taxpayers. I think them staying on Tim Walz and California and Ohio and New York and all these states and corruption. I want to get to the bottom of that. Interesting on the Democratic side, Kamala Harris's old flame, our old friend Willie Brown. I've interviewed Willie Brown over the years. He's actually a character, pretty funny guy. But anyway, says that Democrats should nominate Gavin over her. And he said that, you know, he urges Democrats to pick a winner, not the most recent loser. Says the party needs to avoid getting stuck with Kamala. Ouch. And That's pretty interesting to watch. I'm telling you, Gavin will be easy to run against. He is such a spectacular disappointment and fail, as we have chronicled, the Mr. No-Show Governor. Speaking of money, waste, fraud, abuse, corruption, House investigators say Tim Walz, Keith Ellison, and we had Jim Comer on last night talking about this. Their investigation concluded Walz, Tampon Tim, and Keith Ellison ignored years of warnings about as much as $9.3 billion in social services fraud. I mean, how is that not criminal? And aiding and abetting. I don't get, nobody ever gets held accountable. I'll tell you this new thing, and we'll go over this in more detail. We'll talk about El Sayed. We'll talk about Plattner. We'll talk about Tellerico.

0: We'll talk about Grandpa Bernie and Mom Donnie and Pocahontas, the squad, AOC. That this is the party, and nobody in the Democrats' leadership, so-called leadership, leaders in name only like Chuck Schumer, Hakeem Jeffries, will ever take them on. Why? Because they're afraid of them. AOC challenges Chuck Schumer. It is game, set, match, and there's nothing, absolutely nothing, that he would be able to do to save his job. And I would not be shocked if, in fact, and Linda could tell me if I'm wrong, if she ran for president, I could see her getting the nomination, which I'd be fine with.
1: Oh, really?
0: Yeah.
1: Why would you be okay with that?
0: Because I think she'd be beaten handily.
1: Yeah, I disagree. We didn't pass the SAVE Act. All bets are off.
0: Well, a late-night Senate vote did breathe new life into it last night. They had a voterama to advance the $70 billion immigration enforcement package. They tried twice to attach the SAVE Act to the bill. They failed both times. However, we did get a switch vote, so there is hope. Mike Lee did hit 50 votes with Collins flipping her vote to support the original version, and he cheered it moments later. And, you know, that means but for the zombie filibuster, the House passed SAVE Act would now be on its way to the White House for Trump's signature. I have gone through this, and Linda, it drives Linda crazy when I say it. I am talking to everybody, and they all tell me the same thing. They don't have the votes. It drives me nuts as it drives her.
1: And you know why.
0: I know why. Of course, I don't disagree with you. So no point in regurgitating all ground. It looks like people are actually moving away now. Am I wrong, or are they moving towards cameras?
1: They're actually moving towards, I think, where the press conference is actually going to happen, because now everybody has their cell phone out and their microphones out, yada, yada.
0: This is so anticlimactic. I mean, there's no point in staying on this, because it's just like it's such a small crowd. There are more media people, or as many media people as there are people that, you know, are trying to get their viral moment. This is now the world we live in, viral moments. Let's go on TikTok. You know, let's go on Instagram. Let's get a viral moment. I'm outside the courthouse. I'm broadcasting live. Everyone can live stream.
1: Should take a moment, though, I think we should pray for the Metcalf family. I think that deserves a lot more attention than all this nonsense.
0: It's terrible. I mean, it's a track meet. I mean, this violence in this country. I mean, how many people know 28 people shot this weekend in Chicago? How many names does anybody on this listening to this show know? Or the four people murdered? I did get a kick out of my friend Stephen A. Smith getting all worked up about Donald Trump going to the Knicks game last night and then blaming Trump for their loss. Now, if the Knicks would have won, would he have given them credit for that? It's so funny. Donald Trump is not responsible. These were all close games so far. It just is hilarious to me. You know, but there's one thing emerging, and I thought this was somewhat, and we'll play this later, the Seattle mayor and Washington's governor shrugging off millionaires' tax. As 44% of business leaders out in Seattle are considering leaving, and the mayor just shrugs it off. Do you know this guy, Lewis Hamilton? Apparently is Kim Kardashian's boyfriend.
1: I only know him from this interview that he did where he sounded like a complete moron.
0: Well, like Graham Platner, he doesn't think billionaires should exist. Well, did anyone inform him that his girlfriend is a billionaire? And you know what I say to Kim Kardashian? Good for her.
1: Yeah, well, he's not doing so bad either, Sean. I mean, not for nothing.
0: Well, I mean, the point, you know, and this goes to like Platner's point, and this goes to what we've been highlighting, is, you know, that they didn't earn that money, and AOC said that there's no way anyone can earn $1 billion. Yes, you can. You create goods. If you create Microsoft, if you create Apple, you can't force consumers to spend their money on your product. You have to create something that people want, people need, and people desire. It's that simple. That's what you need to do to be successful. And everybody that I know that has gotten wealthy, they've done it the old-fashioned way. And that is simply by working hard and thinking, you know, out of the box. I don't know if you saw, this is getting brutal for Platner. Now, I'm worried they're going to try and stick in the current Governor Mills instead of Platner. And that means for 2 weeks, there'll be nonstop pressure on Platner to bail out. Now, let's

0: see what Plattner is made of. But a former top aide to him is urging members of her party to consider voting for another contender. Former state rep Genevieve McDonald, who served as Plattner's political director from August to October of last year, argued in an op-ed in the WAPO in the Washington Post that the populist oyster farmer is not someone who would be good for Maine or for the country. Democrats are being sold a narrative that Plattner is the only choice for the race against Susan Collins. Maine voters don't have to accept that. This is what they're planning to do. They want to get him out. But the Nazi tattoo wasn't enough. Blaming rape victims wasn't enough. Allegations of horrible abuse towards women wasn't enough. His crazy positions. I'm a communist. None of that matters to anybody. And all the Me Too movement, they're such hypocrites. You know, as long as a Graham Plattner supporter says she's okay with his Nazi tattoo, as long as he doesn't start supporting Israel. Wow, what a great crowd he's leaning into. And then he can't explain how his girlfriend knew he had a Nazi tattoo before he did. Really? We're supposed to believe he didn't know what tattoo he was putting on that he had for nearly 20 years. He didn't know. And he's floating, jailing billionaires. Do we have this cut? I don't know if we have the cut of him. He talks about jailing billionaires. I mean, then you got this El Sayed in Michigan. I think Mike Rogers can win Michigan. Anyone that's writing off this midterm election, you are making a big mistake. The issues have not happened yet that will define its outcome, I promise you. And we've been doing this a long time. But, you know, Plattner calls Fetterman an a-hole at a town hall. All Fetterman said is he'd wear a suit. He said it on my program. If this guy would, you know, release all the text messages or whatever he's doing on that site that he was hanging out on where young people go. That was another bizarre moment. Now, this really should frustrate everybody. And we've been following the whole Spencer Pratt debacle. I mean, they actually, this woman, Rahman, the council member, actually gave a concession speech on election night. She was down so many votes. I did not know this until I read the Washington Times today. In one of the ballot drops late on election night, Spencer Pratt got zero of 24,000 votes. Zero. I mean, and then something else pretty miraculous happened. Is Rahman collected 37% of mail-in ballots that arrived after the election. A 17-point surge. Even besting the current mayor, Mayor Bass, out there. And Pratt had a 9% drop. That's crazy. So to be clear, mail-in ballots arrive after June 2nd drop for everyone except the one person the Democrats needed to defeat, and that's Pratt. I mean, not one of 24,000 votes. Now, I have Super Grok AI, and they estimate the odds of that happening are less than one in trillions. I don't know anything nefarious that happened out there that specifically, but it doesn't look good. Doesn't meet anybody's smell test. And the idea that they want to live in the dark ages of voting and they don't want voting integrity measures tells you everything you need to know. New York Post says that the candidate Rahman's campaign has been implicated in voter fraud scam targeting of homeless people. I don't know. That's their headline. I don't have anything to give you, and I'm looking. And I see a lot of it online, but you got to be able to verify it. And some of it, you know, you got to be careful what you read online, everybody. Anyway, 800-941-SEAN if you want to be a part of the program. Anyway, guilty first-degree murder, not a surprise in that Carmelo Anthony case. We got the other news of the day. We got Lindsey Graham coming up. We got Mike Pence coming up and much more. 800-941-SEAN. Look, if you're into health, wellness, fitness, nutrition, longevity, you know, if you're really into it, how many of us are really kind of guessing? 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

0: NBC News Radio. I'm Chris Caranchia. President Trump says Iran is responsible for shooting down a U.S. helicopter over the Strait of Hormuz. The two service members who were on the Apache helicopter are safe. Trump said on Truth Social today that the U.S. must respond to the attack out of necessity. Primaries are taking place in four states today. North Dakota, South Carolina, Nevada, and Maine are holding contests for the U.S. House, Senate, and governor races. Much of the attention is on Maine's Democrat Senate candidate Graham Platner, who is facing several allegations from women. Millions across the parts of the Midwest are set to be impacted by severe weather today. A level 3 out of 5 risk of severe thunderstorms is covering parts of Minnesota, North Dakota, South Dakota, and Nebraska. The fate of a black Texas high school track star accused of killing a white opponent is now in the hands of a jury. In his closing argument, Carmelo Anthony's attorney said his client stabbed Austin Metcalf in self-defense. The jury in the Dallas suburb of McKinney will decide between murder, manslaughter, or acquittal. I'm Chris Caranchio, NBC News Radio.
1: June is Black Music Month. We don't just celebrate music, we feel it. From the streets of Brooklyn came a storyteller unlike any other. The notorious B.I.G., Christopher Wallace, possessed a voice so commanding and a flow so effortless that he changed rap music forever. Painted vivid portraits of hustling, ambition, temptation, and triumph with cinematic precision.
2: The more money you make, the more problems you get. I gotta rap about it, and that's one of the bad things about the game is when you get large, even your friends will turn against you.
1: His debut album, Ready to Die, became an instant classic, while Life After Death cemented his legend.
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1: He brought East Coast hip-hop roaring back to prominence during the 1990s. And became one of the defining voices of his generation, tragically killed. Just 24 years old, Biggie left behind a catalog that still sets the standard.
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7: Hi, I want to take just a moment of your time to tell you how proud I am of our Michigan legislature, gun violence prevention advocates from across the state, and other gun violence survivors for finally getting Michigan to pass its first gun safety laws in over 40 years. I was a teacher at Oxford High School on November 30th, 2021, when a student was able to access an unsecured firearm at home, come into our building, kill 4 students, injure 7 others, including a dear friend of mine, and create thousands of gun violence survivors in just a matter of minutes. We've been dealing with the trauma and the pain of that event for the past years, but now I know that these safe storage laws are going to keep people safe. I know that somebody in crisis will not have easy access to a gun. I know that a child will not have easy access to a gun. I know that a partner after a dispute or a bad night or a night of drinking is not going to have easy access to a gun. And those things I know are going to save lives. And I'm so happy to be able to say that we are a part of that. Thanks.
8: You know what I hate the most about politics is these politicians just lie. Donald Trump did a massive virtual town hall for Lindsey Graham. He's on the ballot today in a primary in South Carolina. He's done everything saying he fully, completely supports him. And they're running comments from 2015 to hurt Lindsey today. If you're in South Carolina, vote.
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18: ABC News, I'm Wayne Cabot. President Trump blames Iran and says he'll respond. After a U.S. Army helicopter was shot down near the Strait of Hormuz this morning, the military says the chopper was downed by an Iranian drone, and the crew were rescued by a U.S. Navy drone ship, the first time an unmanned ship has been used by the U.S. military. ABC's Karen Travers at the White House is working to find out when or how America will answer.
19: The White House hasn't responded to our questions about this, about what he might do now against Iran because of this takedown of the helicopter.
18: Happening now, Maine's primary election, which could shape the Senate. Voters there will decide if they can overlook recent revelations about Democratic frontrunner Graham Platner. Jeffrey Epstein's longtime executive secretary, Leslie Groff, just told the House Oversight Committee in Washington that she was unaware of his crimes. She spent 18 years working for him, calling him a master manipulator. This is ABC News. It took more than 70 vehicle fires for Jeep to recall Wranglers and Gladiators, 1.3 million of them. From 21 through 25, Jeep urging owners to park outside, away from structures, because wiring around the steering could ignite. Strike averted at the World Cup LA site. Concession workers, servers, bartenders, dishwashers have a deal now with SoFi Stadium. President Trump won't be at the next Knicks-Spurs game at the Garden. He told a reporter he's busy with a war. Because of his presence there last night, fans had to wait an hour to get past security just to see the Knicks' amazing win streak end. Spurs coach Mitch Johnson crediting De'Aaron Fox for really pouring it on.
20: You know, there's times where you ride a hot hand or you do the snap, but De'Aaron's been one of the best closers in this league for the last, I don't know what it is, 5 to 7 years, whatever it may be. And he's been a great closer for us. We trust him with the basketball in his hand.
18: Game 4 is tomorrow night at the Garden. Wayne Cabot, ABC News.
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2: Traffic on 75 south from 11 to 9 miles, a 15-minute delay because of the ongoing road work. 696 at Van Dyke, a crash on the shoulder. Two people hospitalized after they were among four people injured in a four-story apartment fire in Detroit. Started around 7:30 Monday morning in the 4300 block of Seacott Street on the city's west side. One man jumped from the third-floor window and injured a leg. Another man hospitalized. Lies with smoke inhalation. The building had 28 units occupied. City of Detroit and the Red Cross helping those residents. Advocates and state lawmakers calling for changes and demanding answers after the third inmate death in the past month at the Huron Valley Women's Correctional Facility. 36-year-old Ashley Hoth of Hillsdale County was the third inmate to die. She passed away at Trinity Health Ann Arbor June 6th. Showers in 83 today, partly cloudy, rain in 67 tonight. Sunny and 91 tomorrow. I'm Rick Schrempf, 910 AM News Talk Superstation.
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1: There's Democrats in D.C. who say language like abolish ICE are unhelpful for the political health of the Democratic Party.
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8: 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If you want to be a part of the program, not only is it primary day, Graham Plattner in Maine, but it is primary day in the great state, and I mean the great state. I love the people of

South Carolina. In South Carolina today, you have incumbent Senator Lindsey Graham, full throttled support from President Trump and Senator Tim Scott, who was on TV last night. And what frustrates me in these campaigns –

0: come out against Bill Cassidy, did come out against John Cornyn. He's fully behind Lindsey Graham. And you just need to know the truth, and I can't stand when these candidates lie. Big vote, South Carolina, primary today. If you're a Republican, vote in that primary. The president has stated over and over he wants Lindsey back in the Senate. And I would second that notion. Anyway, Senator Graham, it's I guess you live for these days.
1: Well, I do, and I can't have a better commercial than what you just said. You know, this Mark Lynch guy is playing a tape from 2015. You know, I was one of a bunch of people that ran against Trump. It didn't work out well for me. I've come to love the guy. We're literally best friends, play a lot of golf, and I think he's been a hell of a president. I've helped him get judges on the court. I'll be chairman of the Judiciary Committee if I win in this election and go back in 27, and we'll put a bunch of judges on the court for his last 2 years. You know, the One Big Beautiful Bill, I'm the budget chairman. We got that through, money for the border, ICE. I just work well with him. I like him. I think history's going to judge him as being a very consequential president. We're going to put Iran in a box eventually and open up the gateway to peace between Saudi and Israel. I got every confidence in the world that President Trump's going to go down in history as one of the most consequential presidents. As to me, I want to go back and serve 27 and 28, six-more-year term, but I want his last 2 years to be my best 2 years with him. When it comes to Lindsey Graham and Donald Trump, the best is yet to come, and I need to get over 50% to avoid a runoff. I think we're in a good spot. The Teletown Hall last night was awesome. Tim Scott, my dear friend, has been terrific. Nobody's helped me more than you, Sean, and I think I've earned the endorsement of President Trump. He's truly a friend, but he's not doing this because we're friends. He's doing this because we work well together, and I have delivered for him. And finally, the guy I'm running against is nasty. I won't even get into it. But he said we need more Thomas Massies, Mark Lynch, my opponent. And he also got endorsed by Marjorie Taylor Greene, who's been a loudmouth critic of Trump since she left the Congress. And you know what? Trump doesn't need any more critics. He's got plenty of critics. He needs people that can work with him, can help him, and I'm that guy. So if you live in South Carolina, vote.
0: I wish I could tell him. I had a conversation about you with him this weekend, and I just can't repeat what he said. It is so wickedly funny and so wickedly true. I almost want to share it, but I mean, it does reveal his deep affection for you. That part I can tell. And you know, I know over the years, occasionally, you know, people seem to forget your big moments when it matters as budget chairman and getting through the One Big Beautiful Bill and reconciliation, and you're working on this other one. And, you know, God bless Susan Collins for coming around on the SAVE Act. That gives me hope. Or the Justice Kavanaugh moment, which I believe was deciding for you, or taking a strong stand against not allowing our children to inherit a world where Islamo-fascists have nuclear weapons, and listening to Special Envoy Steve Witkoff, who told us they were 12 days or less away from potentially having weapons-grade uranium, and they had a much longer ballistic missile range than anybody had anticipated.
1: Well, and two impeachments that were complete BS. You know, I was his strongest defender against the two impeachments. And if they take the House, they'll impeach him again, just for breathing air. Well, if I'm chairman of the Judiciary Committee of the United States Senate and a Democratic House, and I hope we don't have one, but if they do this impeachment BS, I will take it and throw it in the garbage can. So I've been there for Trump, and Trump's been there for me, and both of us have been there for the country. He did what had to be done with Iran. This is not a war of choice. It's a war of necessity where he stopped them from getting a nuclear bomb and they'd blow Israel off the map if they had one, and they'd come after you and me if they could. And if you don't believe that, you're a fool. And my opponent is very anti-Israel, very, you know, isolationist. Only thing I can tell you is that if you think radical Islam's going to leave you alone because you leave them alone, you're an idiot. They're coming after you because they want to dominate the world religiously. I'd rather fight them in their backyard than ours. And Trump has gained a small American footprint helping Israel. He's devastated the Iranians.
0: He's helping America, as he said it this weekend. I mean, this is an existential threat.
1: Yes.
0: For future generations. By the way, let me read to you what President Trump said about you. And he said this in the lead up to today. He said, Senator Lindsey Graham is my complete and total endorsement for re-election. He will not let you down. Everyone in South Carolina.

0: should help Lindsay have a big win. And he described you as a wonderful friend, has always been there when I needed him, praised your work, you know, he doesn't really praise many people. And, you know, I think it's important. You know, there's another side of you that I wish people knew, too. I know your backstory. I know you grew up above a bar. I know that your parents died young and you had a younger sister. And I know what you did for her. I know your constituent services that you're involved in, because I have a lot of friends in South Carolina, as you know. And tell the story about growing up over a bar and having then to be the head of your household.
1: People can relate to. And, you know, it's part of life, Sean. So I'm the first in my family to go to college. Neither parent graduated high school. They're hardworking, wonderful people. My dad fought in World War II. He was in New Guinea in the Army Air Corps. So I get admitted to the University of South Carolina, like your dear Ainsley. I didn't go to Clemson, couldn't get in, went to Carolina. Everybody likes that joke in Clemson. So anyway, you know, life is good. Then my mom gets diagnosed with Hodgkin's disease. She dies 6 months later. She's 17 years younger than my dad. Nobody thought that would happen. You know, our world begins to collapse. 15 months later, he dies. I've got a 13-year-old sister. My aunt and uncle helped me raise her. I'm in college, and my world collapses. Family and friends and faith got me through it. So I know what it's like to wake up one day and your whole world be rocked. And that will never leave me, that feeling. But since then, I've lived a dream. My parents, I believe, know what's going on. They're proud of me. And I want to give back. How can I pay all these people back who've helped me? Just be the best senator I can. How can I... you know, if you're a Republican in South Carolina, I can beat any Democrat they throw against me. The most money ever spent in the history of the United States Senate to beat a Republican was against me in 2020, $132 million. I was on your show every night, LindseyGraham.com. Act Blue turned on me. I won by 10 points. They've got a very attractive liberal candidate from Charleston. She'll raise a lot of money. I can hold this seat. And when it comes to Trump and Lindsey Graham, we've had our differences, but we are literally very good friends. I mean, I will be playing golf with him long after he's president because I like playing golf with him. I want to help him. This is the best chance Republicans will have to change the face of America and the world. It's the last 2 years of Trump. And I want to help him finish the job he started. If you don't have a friend in South Carolina, make one before 7 o'clock. If you live in South Carolina, you hadn't voted, go vote. Lindsey Graham.
0: Oh, I mean, this is important. I mean, you really look, it would save you time, energy, effort, money, and allow you to focus on, you know, very important issues that we're facing as a country. You know, you act as though that is, you know, normal, what you did and how you did it. I actually saw a campaign ad, which is one of the more touching I've ever seen, of your sister telling the story about how you rose to the occasion to help her and how you put your life on hold to help her. And that kind of reflects the values that you have. And, we're at a moment, I think, of inflection in terms of, you know, what kind of party do we want to be? I believe this is Donald Trump's party. I think this is lower taxes, secure borders, funding the Department of Homeland Security, get rid of the insanity of defund, dismantle, no bail laws. Democrats voted for the highest tax increase in history. And, you know, you're the guy that will deliver for South Carolina. Look at the growth South Carolina is going through. I think it's the number one growing state right now, right up there with Florida.
1: It's the number one growing state in the nation because we have a good quality of life. We have low taxes. Boys don't play girls' sports. We're good, honest, hardworking people, and we're going to keep it that way. I want to go back to the Senate to help President Trump finish the job he started. But you said something about, you know, I love South Carolina. Well, let me tell you about South Carolina and Sean Hannity. There's one person I know that loves Sean Hannity a lot from South Carolina.
0: I wonder who.
1: But let me tell you.
0: No, but I've spent a lot of time there, and I know the people of South Carolina.
1: Oh, they love you. And Ainsley, I just want to say this about your fiancée, soon-to-be wife. Ainsley is just her family. You know them well, right? They're going to be part of your family. They're the most decent people you'd ever want to have in your corner. Ainsley is just such a sweet person. Very smart, but just loves the Lord. And Sean, you're the luckiest guy on the planet to land her. And I wish you all nothing.
0: So you're telling me in front of my audience on 7.

0: 760 stations, Sirius XM, all over the internet, podcasted. You're telling everybody that I outkick my coverage. That's what you're saying, Senator. And I'm trying to be a friend to you today.
1: Well, but I'm trying to be honest with you. You outkicked your coverage. God has a plan for both of y'all, and I am just honored to be your friend. But you've been so kind. You've been so nice. But this is not about me. It's not about you. It's about saving this country, turning it around, getting out of the hole that Biden dug. President Trump doesn't need any more critics. He doesn't need any Thomas Massey's. He doesn't need any more Marjorie Taylor Greens. He needs reliable people that know what the hell they're doing to help navigate a dangerous world and get his agenda through the Senate. I'm that guy. And please.
0: Well, I mean, there's going to be a lot coming your way. You're right about something. If God forbid, the odds would be higher that Democrats can win the House. And if they do, it's going to be never-ending investigation. And then it'll go to the Senate. And assuming we have control of the Senate, that means it'll go before your committee. And your committee will take whatever impeachment, you know, plot, scheme that they come up with, and you will throw it in the garbage, and it will be, you know, done away with. Weaponization of the DOJ has gone on long enough.
1: It will be garbage in and garbage out. And that's what's on the ballot here. Who do you want to be in the Senate? Do you want people in the Senate that will help Trump or try to undercut Trump? And if you're a Republican, that's not a trick question. So the primary votes close at 7. We're doing well. President Trump's been enormously helpful. Thank you for giving me a little time to, you know, talk about my race and a little bit about me. So if you hadn't voted, if you got a friend in South Carolina, make sure they vote. I want to get over 50. I want to turn my attention to helping the team, and I got to win general election, but helping Tim Scott keep the Senate. And more than anything else, help President Trump. The world doesn't stop because of my election. The world doesn't stop because of your wedding, right? We have to keep doing our jobs.
0: It is what I'm committed to the most in life. And you and I have both spoken about this privately. You know, we both view it as an honor to be able to do the things that we do every day. And I thank this audience regularly. It's primary day. Polls close in a little over about two hours and 35, 40 minutes now in South Carolina. If you have not voted in today's primary, the president, full-throated endorsement of Lindsey Graham. And in spite of some lying that's been going on there, and he did a big teletown hall last night for Senator Graham. Senator, we'll be watching tonight, carrying results. Best of luck. And we appreciate you being with us and what you do. Thank you.
1: Yeah, well, thank you. Thank you very much.
0: All right, 800-941-SEAN is our number. Born on America's darkest day, 9/11/01, the Tunnel to Towers Foundation. They have been busy every day helping American heroes ever since. Heroes like FDNY firefighter Robert E. Welsh III. Now, Robert served as a police officer before his appointment to the fire department in 2001, only weeks after the 9/11 attacks. He was on the front lines of 9/11 recovery efforts. He dedicated nearly two decades of his life protecting his country, his community. He coached youth sports, shared a life full with his wife, Jennifer, their three kids. Robert sadly lost his courageous battle with a 9/11-related cancer. These diseases are real. 9/11-related illness is real and still impacting families. That means he left behind his loving family. And this being the 25th anniversary year of 9/11, we continue to see the toll that day is still taking on heroes and their families. Now, because of your generosity and your commitment to helping them, Tunnel to Towers was able to honor Robert by paying the Welsh family mortgage. 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That is the special sweet sauce that Frank Siller says keeps this operation working. Just that's two less Starbucks a month. Go to their website, the letter T, the number two, the letter T.org. 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
8: Everybody's had street trucks on and off. The original OG, the big dog, was the SRT 10 truck. You know, it was the fastest truck ever, 154.5 miles an hour. It was an awesome truck. But every time people have done a truck like this, an on-road sport truck, it's always been a very niche play. It's always been expensive and super powerful and all that stuff, which is awesome. I love that. And we're launching an SRT version with 777 horsepower. But we believe by having a full lineup all the way down from that, four more steps down, and starting at a 5.7 heart of the market price, that, by the way, that truck, you add a direct connection exhaust and a direct connection lowering kit, you're going to have heart of market truck pricing with a badass truck. Yeah. But the key to that for us...
7: Because you're already, I mean, you just brought the V8 back last year. I mean, that thing's selling like hotcakes already. And now you bring it in here.
8: It's doing fantastic. We wanted to do this even faster than we are doing it. The reason is we use the Little Red Express as our inspiration. Because if you look at the Little Red Express, that was such a cool truck. And if you look at it and say, why was it so cool? It's the proportions of the truck. It's shorter, it's lower, and with the step side, it gives you the appearance of being wider as well. And so that was our goal to accomplish with this. So now you're going to get the best of both. All the usability, all the functionality of a real truck, but all the performance of a muscle truck.
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9: Welcome to 60 Second Civics. A constitution limits the powers of government by defining and distributing its powers. A constitution might explicitly prohibit government from doing certain things. Just because a nation has a constitution does not mean that it has a constitutional government. Having a constitutional government means that there are limits on the powers of the people running the government. In other words, there are things that government may not do or actions that it may not take. The American founders believed that they had been the victims of the tyranny of King George III. In fact, the Declaration of Independence contains a long list of complaints against the king. The founders believed that government in the independent United States of America should be limited by the higher law of a written constitution.

All right, we got a lot more ground to get to. One of the things I want to hit on is why this midterm election year is so different. It's so different because you have a Democratic Party that resembles nothing of the Democratic Party of old. This is a party now run by the most radical extreme candidates, Graham Platner. And then you got this James Tallarico and El Sayed in Michigan and all of these other lunatics. Then you got, you know, governors like Wilson and Gavin. And, I mean, just horrible, horrible players. J.B. Pritzker, Kathy Hochul. I mean, it is, look at this woman, Abigail Spanberger. Then the party of AOC and the squad and the party of Mom Donnie and the party of Grandpa Bernie and the party of Pocahontas. And no other mainstream Democrat, with the exception of John Fetterman, will ever say anything to them because they're afraid of them, because they're in control. All right, we'll come back. We'll get to your calls coming up next. 800-941-SHAWN. Straight ahead.

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1: 94 westbound on ramp to southbound 75, crash on the ramp, and we've got 94 slowing west Mount Elliott to the Lodge. Officials announcing a $10 million in funding for additional Detroit River cleanup. The U.S. Environmental Protection Agency and Michigan Department of Environment, Great Lakes, and Energy made the announcement this week. The funding will be put toward cleaning up contaminated sediment from decades of unregulated industrial dumping, the work completing a 700-square-mile section of the river. This is the final year of the Rocket Mortgage Classic. The event has taken place at the Detroit Golf Club since 2019. Rocket says they are proud of the tournament. More than $10 million they have raised for local organizations. PGA Tour says they will remain interested in the Detroit market and will explore new options for a sponsor. Showers in 83 today, partly cloudy with rain at 67 tonight, sunny 91 tomorrow. I'm Rick Schrempf, 910 AM News Talk Superstation.
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3: I'm Bill Rakoff. Another rough and tumble day on Wall Street as the markets took another hit, led by the sell-off of tech and AI-related stocks. The NASDAQ before the close off 432 points before that close.
4: You know, whatever the market headline, the main talking point on Wall Street is that SpaceX IPO looming on Friday. It's already oversubscribed, it'll be priced on Thursday evening, and will likely first trade at some point on Friday. Talking of IPOs, OpenAI, the ChatGPT people, filed for one today, just like their rival Anthropic did last week. Elsewhere, stock in Colorado-based Vail Resorts is down, a brutal winter keeping skiers away. Stock in J.M. Smucker, the coffee and snacks people, has been rising this afternoon, even though earnings and guidance went in different directions. Wall Street noted that. And United Natural, the main supplier to Whole Foods, swung to profit but missed on revenue guidance, and so the stock is lower. For the Worldwide News Network, I'm John Terrett.
3: Just in from Texas, a jury has convicted 19-year-old Carmelo Anthony of first-degree murder in the death of 17-year-old Austin Metcalf after a confrontation at a high school track meet. The jury deliberated for about 3 hours before reaching the verdict. The jurors only had to consider a single charge of first-degree murder. Anthony's defense lawyers had claimed it was an act of self-defense because he was scared when Metcalf pushed him during the confrontation. President Trump says the U.S. will respond after he says Iran brought down an Army Apache helicopter near the Strait of Hormuz. Here's News Nation's Trevor Shirley.
5: This morning, CENTCOM releasing a statement saying the helicopter was on patrol when it went down. Both Army pilots were rescued after about 2 hours and are now in stable condition. Monday night, when President Donald Trump was asked, he said a full report would be issued today. President Trump also addressed the war with Iran, appearing to downplay a reported divide between him and Israeli Prime Minister Benjamin Netanyahu. Before Israeli strikes on Iran, the president urged Netanyahu not to continue strikes.
3: NASA's introduced the four astronauts that will continue the space agency's goal of returning to the moon. Agency Administrator Jared Isaacman says this will build on the successful Artemis II mission that sent astronauts around the moon.
6: A grand adventure back to the lunar surface to build a moon base and to do so for all of its scientific, its economic potential, and to master the skills for where we will inevitably go next.
3: The Artemis III mission will test critical docking capabilities and commercial human landing systems. Farmers in Texas trying to contain that new world screwworm outbreak. News Nation's Marky Martin.
7: With five cases now confirmed, this includes a case in

0: a dog in New Mexico, which is outside the current cluster in Texas. And officials are putting up a 12-mile quarantine zone around every location that the New World Schoolroom has been detected. The federal government has also been dropping these swarms of sterile male flies in Texas since February to help contain the spread.
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3: My mother kept forgetting things and wasn't acting like herself. I worried a lot.
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11: All right, 25 till the top of the hour, 800-941-SEAN, our number if you want to be a part of the program. You know, when Bob Grant uttered those words so many times, so many years ago, he wasn't talking about men in women's locker rooms or biological men playing female sports or pushing a transgender agenda onto children without parental approval. I mean, this is like tip of the iceberg stuff. And it is sicker than ever on the left. And we keep highlighting it. We'll do that more in a minute, and then we'll get to your calls. 800-941-SEAN is our number if you want to be a part of the program. You know, a sad truth, reality is there's a break-in in this country every 26 seconds. That means somewhere right now some intruder is getting closer. And the problem is most security systems will only alert you reactively after a break-in has already started. At that point, it's too late. When intruders step near, Simply Safe Home Security steps up. 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All right, let me, you know, we keep going like around the country and how radical the left is. And now we got Graham Plattner and we got El Sayed and we've got James Tallarico, Mr. Six Gender, God is non-binary, welcome Matt at the border, vegan or non-meat campaign, you know, no drilling, no energy. I mean, the craziest stuff this guy has said. Then you have Graham Plattner and he's an idiot. And that's the party of Mamdani, AOC, the squad, Grandpa Bernie, Pocahontas. I mean, this party has just flipped their lid. And I think they can be beaten. And people are predicting, and historical trends have shown, the party in power loses seats. I'm telling you, this is not it's not game over. Listen to the Seattle mayor, Katie Wilson, saying, "I believe the exodus of millionaires is

0: overblown.
1: Today, do you still feel the narrative of the rich leaving is still overblown?
2: So I still think that claims of a large exodus of rich people due to our statewide millionaire tax that the legislature passed this year are overblown. I do believe that.
0: And even worse than that, she laughs at reports that millionaires are leaving the state. Well, they are leaving the state. The former CEO of Starbucks, bye-bye. He's moved to my free state of Florida. Listen to this comment.
3: I think the claims that millionaires are going to leave our state are, like, super overblown. And if, you know, the ones that leave, like, bye. So.
0: Now, why are they leaving? Because people like her are putting in place something called a wealth tax. Soon, you'll watch in states like California, Washington State, you'll see it probably in Illinois, you'll see it in New Jersey, you'll see it in New York, all the predictable places. Now they're going to try and charge an exit tax. What is an exit tax? That if you leave the state, then they will still claim the right to charge you income for maybe as long as 10 years. Income taxes for a state you get no services from and you don't live in. Watch that's coming next. Wealth taxes, exit taxes. You know, I love the comments of Kathy Hochul. Kathy Hochul, get on a bus. It's worth playing. Get on a bus. Get out of town. You know, Trump and Zeldin, get out of town. Go down to Florida. Okay, well, let's listen to what she said.
4: And we're here to say that the era of Trump and Zeldin and Molinaro, just jump on a bus and head down to Florida where you belong, okay? Get out of town. Get out of town. Because you don't represent our values. You are not New Yorkers.
0: And then she wants them to come back. Well, we'll just go down to Palm Beach and ask people to come back. I'm like, they're not coming back. I'm down in South Florida. I'm telling you, nobody's returning. Remember, Linda, when Mark Simone and Curtis Lee said, oh, you'll be back. What did I say to them? No, I won't. I'm never going back. I'm done. It's over. You think I'm coming back? I'm never there. You never see me.
5: I don't think you are coming back. I honestly, you couldn't wait to leave, so.
0: Well, I've been trying since 2014. And then when I announced that as soon as I'm able, I'm leaving, I was getting all these invitations from all those governors that were kind enough to invite me, which made me feel really good.
5: Listen, like I always say, you know, it once was a beautiful state. It once was a beautiful city. It's been overrun and infected with it's not even liberalism. It's communism and Marxism, and it's just taking away everyone's rights. And I think very soon we're going to hear Hochul and Mamdani sounding a lot like Katie Wilson. It's a huge mistake.
0: Well, I mean, now they want us back. Then I go back my favorite cut of all time. Andrew Cuomo, if you are one of those extreme conservatives and you're pro-life and pro-assault weapon and anti-gay, I don't know Republicans that are anti-gay. Let's be straight. But he says that. You're not a New Yorker and there's no place for you in the state of New York.
6: Their problem is not me and the Democrats. Their problem is themselves. Who are they? Are they these extreme conservatives who are right to life, a poor assault weapon, anti-gay? Is that who they are? Because if that's who they are, and if they are the extreme conservatives, they have no place in the state of New York.
4: So
6: because that's not who New Yorkers are.
0: I mean, and then do you remember, Linda, that I was hammering him so hard on this that he asked to meet me? And it was before, I believe, his first re-election campaign. And I met him. And we had a private room in a big steakhouse in New York. And he was very pleasant in person. I'm not going to lie and say, well, he was very pleasant. And he told me at that dinner, as soon as I get elected, I'm going to open up fracking in upstate New York. I said, wow, that'll be huge. Right after he got elected, he did just the opposite. And like,
5: listen, okay. He is the quintessential politician. His dad was a politician. He's a politician. This is what they do. They'll lie to your face. They will do whatever they have to do to get elected. Just last night, you and I were talking about this on text last night, looking at Bryant Park. Like, people were freaking out that Mamdani did all of these quote-unquote public watch parties because the ability to see the Knicks game should be a public right. And I'm like, what the hell is this guy talking about? They put these stupid TVs everywhere.

0: everywhere. And what do we end up with? A brawl in the middle of Bryant Park at 41st and 6th Avenue.
1: I am shocked you weren't at that brawl. I can see you in the middle of that sucker.
0: Forget about it.
1: If I showed up, God help them. I can hear you saying all that.
0: It's ridiculous. I'm so sick. There's no common decency. There's no respect for human life. There's no, excuse me, or I'm sorry. Everybody's just a bad person. It's actually overwhelming, to be honest with you.
1: All right, let's get to our phones. Joe in the Buckeye State, Ohio. Joe, how are you? Glad you called, sir.
2: I can't understand, and I can't find any place on the internet. I would think there would be a class action suit for the fires in California. And I can't believe that there's not been.
1: I can't believe that they have allowed this to deteriorate to this point. And maybe I'm the only one that keeps hammering it because I think it's so egregious. The governor never gets any questions asked about it. The mayor never gets any questions asked about it. You have predictable wildfires in Southern California. How do I know? I live there. I lived in Santa Barbara in the mid-80s. I was like the poorest person in town. And I lived there. And I could barely afford to pay my rent. Remember, at the time, it was $750 a month, and I thought that was a lot. And anyway, that's where I got my start in radio. I'm very grateful to Santa Barbara. But I went back a couple of years later, and a beautiful, wealthy neighborhood was burned to the ground because of wildfires. I was shocked. I had friends that lived there. And so these wildfires are predictable. How is it government is not competent enough? The same government in California lecturing about the science of COVID doesn't practice the science of forestry. How is it they didn't have fire hydrants that had water in them or reservoirs with water in them? I mean, this was the most predictable natural disaster that you're ever going to have. They should be fully prepared. I can tell you I'm friends with Governor DeSantis here in Florida. He's done a great job as our governor. Great job. And the amount of preparation they have in place for predictable hurricanes every hurricane season is mind-numbing to me. And that's why they are ready to go long before a storm gets here. They have evacuation plans. They're doing, Joe Bastardi-like tracking of everything. And you know what? People's lives are saved and property is saved. And then you don't have to wait 18 months to get a building permit if your home gets knocked down. It's unbelievable.
2: Agreed. That's why I'm surprised that there's not some type of class action lawsuit for negligence, because they were.
1: No, I agree with you. I have friends out there. I mean, I don't know Spencer Pratt for a hole in the wall. I just don't. I feel bad for him because I think this is just, there's nothing that looks good to me in this. Nothing. I'm sorry, but the integrity is not existent in California. And so confidence doesn't follow. And it's just sad that they won't adopt basic common sense, election laws. It's unreal.
2: Yep, I totally agree.
1: All right, my friend, glad you called. All right, quick break, right back to our busy phones. Toll free is 800-941-SHAWN if you want to be a part of the program as we continue.
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0: 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I'm Chris Caraccio.
1: A jury has found Carmelo Anthony guilty of murder in Texas. Anthony stabbed and killed 17-year-old Austin Metcalf during a confrontation at a high school track meet last year in Frisco. The jury in the Dallas suburb of McKinney was deciding between murder, manslaughter, or acquittal. The trial was racially charged with crowds of demonstrators outside the courthouse for both Anthony, who is black, and Metcalf, who is white. After the verdict was read, an apparent fight broke out near the courthouse, and at least one person was taken into custody. President Trump is accusing Iran of shooting down a U.S. helicopter over the Strait of Hormuz. The two service members who were aboard the Apache helicopter are safe. In a Truth Social post today, Trump said the U.S. must respond to the attack out of necessity. He didn't provide any other details. Last night, the president suggested that a peace deal with Iran could possibly come within the next 2 or 3 days. I'm Chris Caraccio, NBC News Radio.
2: 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Wall Street saw mixed results with

0: Chip stocks still weighing on investors. The Dow Industrials picked up 86 points, ending the day at 50,872. NASDAQ lost 250 points. S&P 500 fell 19. Apple shares were down 3.5% today after a slate of announcements during its Worldwide Developers Conference yesterday. It did introduce a new version of Siri that will rely on artificial intelligence called Siri AI, but some analysts were expecting more from the tech giant. Shares of DraftKings are up 11% today following an SEC filing that its predictions offering drew $1.3 billion in May, a 24% month-over-month increase. Wednesday morning will bring us the latest report on inflation, and the expectation is that prices in the month of May were running hot. Economists are looking for a 0.5% month-over-month gain and 4.2% year-over-year. If we get those numbers, it would be the hottest annual reading since April of 2023. And that's your money now.
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0: to our busy phones.
1: Let's go to Scott. He's in Nevada. Scott, how are you? Glad you called, sir.
2: Thank you. Long time, first time, Mr. Hannity. I enjoy your work.
1: Are you fighting for your Golden Knights out there?
2: Yeah, we sure are. We sure are. Go Vegas Golden Knights, definitely.
1: How great was that? Every game has been great. The third game, sudden death overtime. Vegas is up 4-0.
2: Yeah.
1: In 39 seconds. This never happens. In 39 seconds, Carolina, they got 3 goals. They tie it with like 5 or 6 minutes left. Then you have sudden death, period, no goals. Then it took a second sudden death, and it was actually a really good goal it was a weird goal, let's be honest. It was kind of fluky, but that's hockey.
2: Was a questionable call where they were all piled up by the, and then the puck goes in. I think game two. Anyway, good old H.W. Bush during Operation Desert Storm, with the help of our coalition partners, they dropped over 29 million psychological warfare leaflets over Iraq and Kuwait. And it was a pretty successful PSYOP campaign. It centered on giving the Iraqi soldiers the opportunity to proselytize or flat-out defect, warnings of an inevitable destruction, also anti-Saddam Hussein propaganda. In my opinion, President Trump needs to go over Iran and drop leaflets of his own, explain, hey, we're doing this, we've done this, we want to do this, this, this, we want to give your country back to you.

0: IRGC is clearly running things over there. They need to be eliminated, in my opinion. President Trump, in my opinion, needs to not ask nicely, BB.
1: No, he already said today, it's after shooting the Apache, he's going to respond. And I just think this is coming to a head. That's all.
0: Well, maybe Israel, because it's just as much their conflict as anything, needs to go in there, head up a ground invasion, petition the Saudis, and say, hey, do you want to get involved in that? Also, there's other countries over there. The Kurds are already ready to go. And the Qatar and United Arab Emirates, and drop some M16s, whatever, in there, arm up the Iranian people, hand it out like government cheese, and let's get this taken care of. Because in my opinion, it lies in with the IRGC as much as anything else.
1: Well, I know that, you know, I would not be surprised if other leaders are now targeted, and maybe hoping that the sixth tier of leadership, you know, might realize they don't want to be on the next death list. Maybe that'll happen. I can't guarantee anything with these people. They're nuts. You know, trying to predict nuts is hard.
0: But what,
1: I don't know. We deal with nutty people a lot.
0: Playing tiddlywinks. We can do this for how? Let's go. Stirred up big, thick, and juicy, and let's get it over with.
1: Yeah, I think it's time. And I think the president's getting there too. But you know, I'm giving him the benefit of the doubt. I know others are not. And he didn't tell Bibi, by the way, according to my sources, not to fire back. He said that he has every right to, and that'll be up to him and Israel, and they'll make their own decision on it. And Israel's already decided they're going to fight back. Not a shock. Anyway, my friend, thank you. Have a great day. Good luck to your team tonight. Let's remind everybody, you know, I think all of us should pay attention to health, wellness, fitness, nutrition, longevity. And a lot of us, though, are guessing our way when it comes to health, guessing what foods to eat, supplements to take, wondering why some things make us feel better than others. Look, the bottom line, the simple truth is every body is different. You have your own unique fingerprint. You have your own unique DNA. You know, but there are certain things that will impact your RNA, which will actually tell you what's happening in your body, the signs of what's happening in your body right now. That's biome. Maybe you eat certain foods, you get fatigue, or you get bloating, or you get brain fog. 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

0: This is John Katsimatidis. Welcome to the Worldwide News Network, the network we have built to make sure people around the whole world all have current news. The world has become so small. I grew up in a world where Walter Cronkite, 92% of the people, believed what Walter Cronkite says. These people are entitled to the truth. It's a worldwide news network for a worldwide audience, connected to the global audience, connected to you.
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5: ABC News, I'm Wayne Cabot. President Trump says out of necessity, the U.S. must respond to the downing of a U.S. Army Apache helicopter this morning. He blames Iran. From the White House, ABC's Karen Travers.
6: He does not get specific in his social media post, and the White House hasn't responded to our questions about this, about what he might do now.
5: The two crew were rescued near the Strait of Hormuz. Iran says the best way for foreign forces near the strait to reduce their risk is for them to leave. None of this seems to be worrying the oil markets. Crude fell another 3%. The Dow and S&P were flat today. NASDAQ down 1%. A $70 billion immigration bill passes a key vote in Congress after a brief revolt from hardliners. The verdict guilty for a young Texas man, Carmelo Anthony, who claimed he acted in self-defense when he fatally stabbed 17-year-old Austin Metcalf during a high school track meet. He now faces up to life in prison. This is ABC News. Demonstrations in Kenya near a military base where the U.S. plans to build an Ebola quarantine center for Americans. White House Border Czar Tom Homan says that immigration agents will next surge into New York City, but complains the state is blocking federal agents from conducting operations.
7: We got Rikers Island in New York City. I had an agreement with Mayor Adams to get back into Rikers Island. Now, if you truly believe we have a right to arrest and deport criminals, they're in the country legally, then why am I locked out of Rikers Island? Why do they keep releasing them to the street?
5: Of course, there is a new mayor now in New York. Louisiana State Police pulled over a driver for erratic driving who ran from them, then jumped off the elevated portion of Interstate 310 into a swamp with alligators, which bit him on both arms. Victor Rivas was taken to a hospital and booked for driving while impaired. I'm Wayne Cabot. ABC News.
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11: Right now on 75 southbound, 11 mile to 9 mile. It's a 17-minute delay because of the ongoing road work, 94 before Trumbull on the westbound side accident. A Meijer store is going to come to the partially vacant shopping center in Clinton Township at 15 Mile and Gratiot. The former Big Lots store is going to be torn down. Underground work will begin soon. Township is hoping the store will open the spring of 2028. Township officials believe this will be a catalyst for future growth and redevelopment in the area.

0: Humane Society Macomb holding a 5K fundraiser this weekend. The second annual 5K for canines will be held at Lake St. Clair Metro Park on Sunday. 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Showers 83 today, partly cloudy, rain and 67 tonight. Sunny and 91 tomorrow. I'm Rick Schrempf, 910 AM Newstalk Superstation.
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0: come along. There's Democrats in D.C. who say language like abolish ICE are unhelpful for the political health of the Democratic Party.
1: I think if we've listened to them before and look where we are.
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4: 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Stay right here for our final news roundup and information overload.
7: All right, news roundup and information overload. Here's our toll-free telephone number. It's 800-941-SEAN if you want to be a part of the program. You know, if you think of years ago and Barry Goldwater and conscience of a conservative and, you know, what inspired a lot of conservative minds leading into the Reagan Revolution, I'd say there were three huge conservative waves that have taken place. No, Goldwater did not succeed, but Ronald Reagan did. And he became one of the greatest presidents in the history of this country. It's always a pleasure to invite back to the program our friend Mike Pence, former governor, were you a senator, former congressman, former vice president? I think you've done everything.
8: Thank you, sir. Sean, great to be back on. And, you know, I think the third wave you didn't mention was the election of President Donald Trump.
7: Well, that was the one I was getting to. Newt Gingrich, the contract with America. I was actually the MC that night of that event.
8: I remember it well. And this book that I'm actually in Texas today on a book tour for my new book entitled What Conservatives Believe. I wanted to share with people that journey that you just described. And it was really the conservative agenda, a commitment to a strong defense, American leadership in the world, less government, less taxes, traditional

0: our support for Israel and even indulge, as you speak eloquently about, in anti-Semitism. And we have to battle that. We're battling that here in Texas and all over the country. But, you know, what I wrote the book about as well is there's, as you know, there's a new threat to the conservative agenda from what I call the populist right that would embrace isolationism, actually opposed the president's use of force against Iran a year ago, his historic decision to unleash our military against Iran this year, questions our support for Israel, as well as embraces big government programs, marginalizes the right to life. And I want to be clear, the new Trump administration has got an awful lot right, secured the border, extended tax cuts, stood with Israel, taken on Iran. But the populist right has gained some purchase in some aspects of this administration's agenda. And so that's why I wrote What Conservatives Believe, so we can have a good debate in this midterm and in 2028 about a path that has so well served our nation.
1: Well, I think you're right about the crazy left. You know, you've got this Graham Plattner idiot in Maine. You've got James Tallarico. You've got El Sayed in Michigan. You've got Mamdani. You got Pocahontas. You got Grandpa Bernie. You got AOC. You've got the Squad. You're right about the rise of anti-Semitism, especially among the left. You see it in the halls of Congress. Rise on college campuses worldwide, and now in the punditry class. One thing that has frustrated me is a purposeful, in my view, mischaracterization of the Trump doctrine. And you were vice president under President Trump for 4 years. And, you know, they say, well, Trump isn't for no forever wars. What's happening in Iran is not going to be forever. I can guarantee that. It's not going to be, you know, it's a little over 100 days, longer than he wanted. However, it's going to end soon. And it will end victorious. The president has been steadfast in the things he's demanding. I believe it will end that way. Well, but this notion that he's an isolationist is not true. As evidence, you were vice president when you beat the caliphate, the ISIS caliphate, and took out Soleimani, Baghdadi, dropped the mother of all bombs on Afghanistan. You were right there in the room.
0: Yeah. Couldn't be more right. I've said, you know, I went on your network. I've said around the country, the president I serve with is no isolationist. He proved that when turning a deaf ear to the progressive left and to voices on the populist right, he struck those nuclear facilities in Operation Midnight Hammer a year ago. But I give the president all the credit in the world for making the courageous decision to unleash our military against the leading sponsor of terrorism in the world. Finally, 47 years on, we finally take the fight directly to the mullahs in Tehran. Our troops have responded brilliantly. And, you know, I hold the view. I heard you say it in the last hour. I think we've got to let these guys finish the job. I think particularly after the president announced today that that Apache that went down at the hands of Iranian armaments. Look, I think the time has come for us to let our troops do what they know how to do, finish the job, secure the strait, and eliminate the ability of these mullahs in Tehran to project force outside their country and against their own people. I think we can do it, but the president deserves credit for the historic decision to strike Iran, and because he ignored the progressive apologist left, and he ignored the isolationist right, and history will record what an enormously important decision that was when we deliver a great victory in the region for peace and security.
1: You know, I think, and if Lindsey Graham is right, and he's on the primary today, and you know, there's he's running against a guy that is running a tape of Trump trashing him from 2015 and ignoring their real relationship, which is very close. I think he's one of the closest senators to President Trump, plays golf with him more than any other one. And President Trump did a teletown hall for him, and I'm urging people in South Carolina to get out and vote today. But I will tell you, you know, there is evil. And I see three historical points of light that I believe the president's leaning on. In the last century, Mao, Stalin, Hitler, Pol Pot, Killing Fields, Mussolini, fascism, Tojo, Japan, over 100 dead human souls. I believe the president understands preemptive action. If you can negate a threat before

0: it emerges, it's probably wise to do, which is what I believe he's doing in Iran. Number two, I think the president learned the whole concept of peace through strength, and you go over this in your book. And number three, no forever wars. I think he will adhere to that.
1: Well, I don't think there's any question, but look, the progressive left has always been isolationist, questioned America's role as leader of the free world. I write about that in my new book. But look, I'm so grateful for your strong voice on the airwaves of television and the radio in defense of our efforts in Iran, in support of our most cherished ally, Israel. But let's be honest, there are voices on the populist right who have now questioned whether the United States should stand with Israel, questioned whether or not we should have taken on Iran to begin with. And I think some of the stops and starts within the administration about support for Ukraine as they oppose and fight against that brutal and unprovoked invasion of Ukraine ultimately find their origins in those populist right voices inside and outside the administration. But to your point, the president I serve with has a bias for leadership. He has a bias for action. Remember when Barack Obama famously said that America was going to, quote, lead from behind. I've got to tell you, President Trump doesn't know how to lead from behind. He just knows how to lead. And I couldn't be more.
0: Or when he said those jobs ain't never coming back, and they're coming back.
1: That's right. Well, and extending the tax cuts, securing the border, you know, I hope if people grab a copy of this book, they'll see that while I think, I think in some respects our movement, the Republican Party, has lost our way on conservatism, the Democratic Party has lost their minds. And I get that. But as we go into the midterms, I know your heart. I know your mind, Sean. You know, I've been a fan and a friend for many, many years. You and I both know the conservative agenda is a winning agenda. And as we go into these midterms, having our team on the field, talking about the principles of limited government, strong defense, the right to life, and then carrying that, whoever our standard bearer will be in 2028, carrying that forward is going to be best for the party and best for the country. That's why I wrote What Conservatives Believe.
0: Well, I mean, you really hit on very traditional. You give a good history lesson about this being a time for choosing. And, you know, you raise so many good points. I can't even bring them all up. When you talk about Barry Goldwater and conscience of a conservative, when you talk about one nation under God, rights come from God, not from man, constitutional order. And then you talk about, you know, you bring it up to modern day in our case for Israel and national security and economic growth and prosperity. These principles are timeless and they work. Those three phases, which you're right, I didn't finish my thought, but everything from Reagan through the Newt Gingrich contract with America through the Donald Trump time, conservatism applied in government works.
1: It's 1,000% right. And I want to be, you know, I couldn't be more proud of the record of the Trump-Pence administration. You know, it didn't end the way I wanted it to, but I'll always believe that by God's grace, I did my duty in those fateful days. But every day before that, we governed at President Trump's direction on a conservative agenda. We cut taxes, rolled back regulations, put conservatives on the courts that sent Roe versus Wade to the ash heap of history. We rebuilt the military. We took down the ISIS caliphate by our armed forces' strength and courage. We even, as you said, struck Qasem Soleimani, the leader of the Iranian Revolutionary Guard, and the world was peaceful and secure. Those were all an application of conservative principle. And in the main, the new Trump administration has hewed to all those same principles. But we've seen, let's be honest, we've seen some changes in economic policy. We've seen some changes in certain aspects of foreign policy. But I think at the end of the day, hewing to those timeless principles would serve the administration well in the days ahead, serve our party. But more importantly, Sean, you know, these are the principles that serve America best.
0: I believe the world is changing, Mr. Vice President. I really do. And it's changing this way. Look at Europe. I think Europe is a failing continent. I think, you know, they have neglected their national security. They have adopted radical socialism and climate alarmism. They seem to have no moral clarity. on the issues of the day. One would be Iran and Israel. And they have allowed unfettered illegal immigration, resulting in Great Britain nearly 100 Sharia courts and no-go zones all over Europe and places like France. I think that I don't even know if they'll be able to resolve their issues. And they're not a reliable ally.
1: Well, it's I think one of the great accomplishments of the Trump-Pence years was that we got our NATO allies in Europe to invest more than $150 billion more in our common defense. They'd basically been freeloading for decades. When President Trump came to office in 2016, he said that, you know, the game's over. Everybody's got to step up. But I think there, hope springs eternal. Everything you said is true about the decline of Europe. But you've seen the emergence of conservative voices and parties across the Europe that are giving voice to those traditional principles. And also, I have to tell you that that Vladimir Putin's brutal and unprovoked invasion 4 years ago of Ukraine, I think, has sent a shockwave across Europe. America has provided great leadership there. I pray we continue to lead and marshal the support of the West until that Russian invasion is defeated and repelled, because at the end of the day, that's what peace through strength means. And my hope is that these European countries are starting to wake up to the threat of freedom posed by these authoritarian regimes in their efforts to redraw international lines by force. And I write about that in the book.
0: So I read that you are doing a collaboration, I believe, on Netflix with Hillary Clinton and Tom Hanks. And I guess you're trying to find middle ground. Can you find middle ground on sanctuary cities and states and open borders and defund, dismantle, and higher taxes and statism and socialism versus tax cuts and capitalism?
1: No, on those issues, we win, they lose. But no, I was very touched to be reached out. I think Ted Cruz is a part of that program as well. Rand Paul is in that documentary as well. You know, when it comes to 250 years, having a chance to be a part of a historical documentary that celebrates the ideals, the principles, the courage of that generation that pledged their lives, their fortunes, and their sacred honor to signing that Declaration of Independence was a privilege for me, and I hope it resonates with people.
0: Yeah. Anyway, the book is phenomenal. It's a great reminder to everybody, I think. I hope people pay attention. I'm sure that they will. Mike Pence, new book out. Congratulations. Just so people know, we're putting up on Hannity.com, Amazon.com. It's now in bookstores around the country. It's called What Do Conservatives Actually Believe? Rediscovering the Conservative Conscience. Former Vice President, friend of the program, Mike Pence, thank you, sir.
1: No, thank you, Sean. God bless.
0: All right. 800-941-SEAN, our number if you want to be a part of the program.
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10: 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They're crazy. We're lucky we have a country with people like this. Democrats are destroying our country, but we've stopped it just in the nick of time, didn't we?

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1: 94 eastbound at Ann Arbor, Saline Road, two lanes blocked with a crash, half-hour delay in the area. And on 696 at DeQuinder, we have a crash with police there. University of Michigan alum will take part in NASA's Artemis III mission. Coast Guard Reserve Commander and Test Engineer Andre Douglas will serve as a mission specialist. He earned his master's degree in mechanical engineering and naval architecture and marine engineering at U of M. This will be his first space flight. Dylan Larkin, one step closer to leaving Detroit Red Wings Center, submitted a list of three teams he wants to be traded to. He has 5 years left in a deal that carries an annual cap hit of nearly $9 million. Showers tonight, then partly cloudy and a low of 67. It'll be sunny and 91 tomorrow. Thursday, showers and thunderstorms and a high of 92. I'm Rick Schrempf, 910 AM, News Talk Superstation.
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3: I'm Bill Rakoff. A tumultuous day on Wall Street as markets bore the brunt of another chip sell-off.
4: Tuesday saw wild swings on the Dow, moving between gains and losses repeatedly. Middle East worries resurfaced after President Trump said the U.S. must retaliate against Iran for shooting down an American helicopter. Chip makers took a big hit, with names like Nvidia, Intel, Arm Holdings, and Marvell all sharply lower. The Dow finished in the green, the Nasdaq and the S&P in the red, but there was some buying. 300 or so of the S&P 500 were actually up, unlike gold, which gave up its glitter and its gains for the year. And the ChatGPT people, OpenAI, filed for an initial public offering on Tuesday, just like their rival Anthropic did last week. For the Worldwide News Network, I'm John Terrett.
3: A Texas jury has convicted 19-year-old Carmelo Anthony of first-degree murder in the death of 17-year-old Austin Metcalf. Anthony's supporters rallying outside that courthouse. The jury deliberated for about 3 hours before reaching the verdict. The jurors only had to consider the single charge of first-degree murder. Anthony's defense lawyers claimed it was an act of self-defense because he was scared when Metcalf pushed him during a confrontation at a high school track meet. The president is vowing retaliation after the U.S. said an Army Apache helicopter was downed by an Iranian drone over the Strait of Hormuz. The two crew members are said to be safe. News Nation's correspondent Robert Sherman with more on the Middle East situation.
5: There is still dust settling here in the region after you saw the major escalations this weekend between Iran and Israel. Iran firing ballistic missiles directly at the northern Israeli city of Haifa. The Israelis carrying out strikes on central and western Iran to hit launch facilities to counter that Iranian attack. President Trump had said ahead of that Israeli maneuver that he didn't want to see Israel respond. And as a result, with Israel responding, there had been speculation that maybe a rift was growing in between the Israeli and American leader.
3: Primary day in Maine, Nevada, North Dakota, and South Carolina. In Maine, all eyes are on the Senate primary, where Democrat Graham Platner is expected to win the nomination. Democrats believe he's got a shot at unseating Republican Senator Susan Collins in November, despite allegations that he traded sexual text messages with women other than his wife. NASA has introduced the four astronauts that will take part in the Artemis III mission test flight in 2027. Mission Commander Randy Bresnik says the most important mission is the next one because getting back to the moon requires lots of testing.
6: We are doing flight tests on every single flight, incrementally determining the flight envelope, expanding it, proving out capabilities, and making the operational procedures that we have more and more precise.
3: Artemis III will test the Orion spacecraft's docking and landing capabilities. It's the only spacecraft rated for human deep space travel. This is the Worldwide News Network.
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1: All right, 25 now till the top of the hour. Toll free, our number is 800-941-SEAN. 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More people outdoors. More people, more than half the country, don't feel safe and secure in their small town or big city. And they're protecting themselves. And the beauty of Sig Sauer, all of them made right here in America, the beautiful Live Free or Die state of New Hampshire. And more than 300 American workers, nearly a third of which former law enforcement. Pretty amazing. Sig Sauer, also used by the U.S. military, the sidearm of all branches of our military. I have an M17 pistol, the same one carried by our brave men and women defending freedom around the world. 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We are a Sig Sauer family here on the Sean Hannity Show. I have mine, Sweet Baby James. He has several. Linda has her beautiful P365 Rose Special Edition. 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You know, I just can't get over how insane the left is. You know, you had Graham Plattner, all that we've talked about with him, and now he's attacking billionaires. Where did this obsession with billionaires don't make their money? How is that possible? Well, they're ill-gotten gains. Now, I've met a couple of billionaires in my life. I've actually talked to billionaires in my life, and I'm fascinated to sit and shut up. I know, rare for some moments of my life, but I try. And I listen to their stories, their creativity. If you are a successful business person, I don't care what business you are in, in every single case, I don't know trust fund brat kids that stayed wealthy. I just don't. I know the people that started with nothing and the people that came here from another country with $100 or $200 in their pocket and become multimillionaires and then eventually a billionaire. And I'm fascinated by it, and I'm happy for their success. If any of you in this program are succeeding and are happy and you're raising your families and life is good for you, why would I not be happy for you? I don't know. It's like the left is not happy unless they're miserable. But it's more sinister than that because they all want power. And this is now the Achilles heel going into this midterm election. It's Graham Plattner. It's James Tallarico. It's this guy El Sayed in Michigan, Abdul, that is running there against Mike Rogers. I think Mike Rogers has a very good shot there. It is the party of Mamdani, AOC, the squad, Grandpa Bernie, Pocahontas, and a party that has lost their compass, their soul. You know, let's play the latest. Abdul El Sayed played it earlier, dodging questions about deleted defund the police posts. You know, it's like everything that Graham Plattner's ever done. Oh, no, I don't mean a word of it now. Listen.
2: My colleagues at K-File here at CNN found that you had deleted thousands of old posts on X, on Twitter, sometime before launching your Senate campaign. Some of those posts included messages that said that championed the defund the police movement.

0: described the police as, quote, standing armies. Why did you take those posts down?
1: Let me just speak to a vision for public safety that I think all of us can agree with. I think all of us want to be safe. We want to know that we can get home safely. We don't want to worry about being the victim of somebody's violence, whether it's from a neighbor or the state itself. And we got to get serious about the kind of policing we need. And for too long, we have not invested in the kind of recruitment and retention and retirement that has people from local communities wanting to join in and be a part of keeping public safety. But also for too long, our answer to every problem has been someone with a gun, and that's just not always the right answer.
0: So would you say you feel differently than you did before?
1: Well, look, at that time, I was a professor. I was teaching at the edge of criminal justice and public health. At this point, I'm running for U.S. Senate.
2: And, you know, so if you're deleting, his mindset is defund, dismantle, no bail laws, all of that insanity, reimagine the police, but now he's running for office. So he's got to change. Anyway, let us get to our busy phones. Bernie is in Ohio. Bernie, how are you? Welcome to the Sean Hannity Show. How's the Buckeye State?
3: Oh, pretty awesome. And we're getting it cleaned up. But I called about Republicans, specifically Donald Trump, being against mail-in voting and everything. But
2: he's not totally against mail-in voting. He's willing to make exceptions for the right people.
3: Well, how are we supposed to know who the right people are?
2: Well, I mean, that's a good question. The right people would be the military that are overseas and can't go to a ballot, can't go to a polling place. The sick people in town that can't go to a polling place. The infirm that can't go to a polling place. And I think we should make accommodations for them. I think that's just, you know, decency, helping people. But, you know, look at this whole thing that's been going on in California. I mean, when I read this one article today, I just like I shook my head and I said it's so typical and it's so predictable. And, you know, I mentioned it earlier. I'll refer to it again. So this councilwoman that overtook Spencer Pratt, there was a drop late on election night. I didn't see it myself, which really makes me mad because this is my job. And nobody else apparently saw it until The Washington Times noted it today. That the weekend mail-in ballot surge catapulted socialist Rahman ahead of Spencer Pratt showed a sudden dramatic shift in favor of Rahman by those vote-by-mail voters. And voters, you know, their turnout on the day of election was tepid, so they gave a concession speech in which she sobbed to her family and friends for having failed. Then all of a sudden, we find out in one of the ballot drops, she collected 37% of mail-in ballots that arrived after the election, a 17% surge, besting Mayor Bass 35%, okay? And just to be clear, mail-in ballots arrived after June 2nd, dropped off for everyone except that person the Democrats needed to defeat, Mr. Pratt. And what really, really got to me, in one of the ballot drops late on election night, Pratt got zero of 24,000 votes, zero. Now, I use Grok. I have Super Grok. It estimates that the odds of that happening are less than a trillion. Do I have any evidence? No, I don't. Do I think this is complete Adam Schiff? Yeah, I do.
3: Well, I mean, being that California is a Democratic state, did you really expect a Republican to win?
2: No. You know, I would expect them to come out of the Stone Age. Yeah, I would expect common sense to prevail at some point in life, don't you think?
3: Well, I mean, it has to happen on both sides.
2: Listen, I am just telling you, but I like what the president is doing now. The president is laying down markers, and we had a big change today, which I'm very happy about, and it has to do with Susan Collins, and she's now changed her vote. And the Save America Act shows signs of life in the Senate because of her. And I don't think she's going to have a tough time running for re-election. And we do need her in New England. She's the only elected Republican in New England. And I've wanted the Save Act. I know they haven't had the numbers for the Save Act. I've been following it every day almost. So let's see what happens. But the GOP senators rallying around this new DHS proposal targeting sanctuary cities. I think that is a great idea. The DHS approving a plan to verify voter citizenship. That's just common sense. I think proof of citizenship, voter ID, signature verification.

0: And you know my list. I say it all the time. Well, let's see what happens. Anyway, you raise good questions. I appreciate it. But he does make exceptions. But I think we should have paper ballots, same-day voting, signature verification, voter ID, proof of citizenship, updated voter rolls, partisan observers watching all day, the voting and the vote counting all night, and get it done in a day. What they're doing in California is ridiculous. It would be embarrassing on any other level, except I don't think you can embarrass communist, you know, utopians out in California these days, led by no-show Governor Gavin. David in Michigan. David, how are you, sir?
1: Thanks, Sean. The most revered host in media.
0: I don't know about that. Maybe the most hated. I might be on that list by the left.
1: Absolutely. hey, I just want to make a quick point about election interference integrity. Okay. The crime, a jury conviction is guilty beyond a reasonable doubt. And that means 12 members of a jury unanimously have to vote that. Versus California's election integrity is fraught with countless unverifiable processes, meaning, you know, that casts more than a reasonable doubt on the integrity of the law.
0: Well, explain that in more detail. I want to really understand what you're saying.
1: Okay, in more detail. It's like if you have to have just innumerable amounts of circumstantial evidence, in the worst case scenario would be your life is at stake, a murder trial, then it's beyond a reasonable doubt. When you're talking about running this country and having election integrity and a law, you know, and election processes that are something that you would think would be, legitimate, then it's like you can't have something that, you know, basically obtuse, where it's like a million different little aspects that you can't verify any of the data and stuff like that.
0: I can't tell you what happened in California. I don't think anybody knows what happened in California. All I know is every American should want integrity in the process, and every American deserves confidence in the results. And in this day and age of artificial intelligence, you cannot and will never convince me that this is not done for nefarious purposes. That's it. I can't say any more. That's my gut instinct. I've been doing this a long time, and I can tell you it stinks to high heaven when you have a drop of 24,000 votes and Spencer Pratt gets zero. Zero. I'm sorry. Doesn't add up to me, and I'm following Super Grok here.
1: Well,
0: anyway, my friend, I'm gonna roll, but you're a good man in Michigan. Go blue. Carl in North Carolina. Carl, how are you, sir? Glad you called.
2: Want to address the 60 Minutes mess. And, you know, sometimes people say, they might say, well, why do folks think we're biased? Well, because they have been biased for at least 40 years, as I experienced back when they were doing a hatchet job on Audi, which is one of six brands of cars I was selling at the time. But and the guy got all weepy talking about how, oh, but some of our, you know, some of the people in the news business go to war zones while they're pregnant. Well, why would you send a pregnant woman to a war zone, for crying out loud? Wars are to protect women and children, crying out loud. But the other thing on the topic of election repair, I've been involved with an election repair organization for about 5 years, and there are over 20 different measures that we need to take, some of them federally, but most of them with our state legislatures, to secure our elections. And right now, we can only be about 80% confident that our votes are counted accurately and reported honestly, because they have and can and do and will try harder to overthrow 20% of the votes. I guess they realize that more than that becomes way too obvious. There are things we can do to, with our state legislatures to make it probably close to 98% accurate. And
0: let me stay focused on CBS, because I'm just short on time, and you live this apparently. You know, but if you go back and you look at the scandals that have surrounded CBS News, I don't care if it's the Hunter Biden laptop that was dismissed by Leslie Stahl, or the edited Kamala Harris answers, or, you know, the big tobacco whistleblower scandalous that led, you know, to a

0: 1999 film called The Insider. It was starred Al Pacino and Russell Crowe. George Bush in the National Guard service. That was Dan Rather's mess. And I can go on and on. They haven't been perfect. And somebody comes in, and he's your new boss, and says, I'm your new boss, and I'd like to address everybody. You don't start out with, you will never be welcome here. And your boss is trying to destroy our show. He doesn't own the show. He doesn't own the network. He is an employee. You know, I have partners in radio, TV, and podcasting. That's it. I have to listen to my partners. And the good news is I have great partners. Then they have faith and confidence in what I do. Anyway, my friend, I appreciate you. I wish I did have more time. I mean, Crybaby Pelly was driving me nuts. Listen, if you are trying to open a business, you know what a disaster it is. You want to get across the finish line, then you find out you have to get so many different insurances and deal with so many different agents. And by the way, you deal with this agent, you're probably not going to hear from that person again until it's time for renewal. And yet, how many of you have ever taken the time to read your policy? Probably none of you. And if you did, you probably read it and didn't understand most of it. And if you're a company with more than 25 employees, you're the owner, the CFO, HR manager. I mean, it is so complex just to even buy a policy online. Now, the whole entire insurance agency is being innovated by this one company, and I've spent a lot of time with them, SuperSure.com. 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

0: 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I'm Chris Caraccio.
1: A jury has found Texas teen Carmelo Anthony guilty of murder. He stabbed and killed 17-year-old Austin Metcalf during a confrontation last year at a high school track meet. The jury in the Dallas suburb of McKinney was deciding between murder, manslaughter, or acquittal, and protesters have gathered outside the courthouse. The trial has now moved to the sentencing phase. Anthony faces up to life behind bars. President Trump is promising a response after Iran shot down a U.S. helicopter over the Strait of Hormuz. The two service members who were on the Apache helicopter are safe. Today, in a Truth Social post, Trump said the U.S. must respond to the attack out of necessity. He didn't provide any other details. It's not known where the U.S.-Iran negotiations now stand following the helicopter incident. Last night, the president suggested that a peace deal with Iran could possibly come within the next 2 or 3 days. And the Stanley Cup Final resumes tonight in Las Vegas. It's Game 4. The Golden Knights lead the Carolina Hurricanes 2-1. I'm Chris Caraccio, NBC News Radio.
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1: So there isn't one size fits all for how much water you should drink in a day. 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You have to take into account your body size, body composition, your age, your sex, even the climate that you live in. 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So that's how many ounces of water you should drink a day. Then meet the rest of your hydration status with those other beverages and foods.
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right, that's going to wrap things up for today. Hannity tonight. We got a great show, 9 Eastern on the Fox News Channel. Our deeper dive into the Democratic mayhem and madness and extremism. We have Alexis McAdams in Maine, where Plattner, I'm sure, is going to run away with this today. Also, Kevin Cork, Victor Davis Hanson tonight, Jim Jordan, big hearings on the Southern Poverty Law Center, Tommy Lahren, Ari Fleischer, Kellyanne Conway. Set your DVR, 9 Eastern tonight. Hannity on Fox. We'll see you then. Back here tomorrow. Thank you for making this show possible.

0: Hey, before the burgers hit the grill, fireworks, they light up the sky, take a few minutes to remember that Independence Day, you know what? What is that day really all about? An extraordinary vision outlined 250 years ago, and that is the Declaration of Independence. Now, it's the document where ordinary men made a revolutionary claim that our rights come from our Creator. 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Now, that idea gave birth to the greatest country God ever gave man. 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
2: This is a special report from ABC News. I'm Wayne Cabot. The U.S. now launching strikes against Iran. U.S. Central Command saying that American forces began the strikes against Iran at 5 p.m. Eastern, at the commander-in-chief's direction. CENTCOM says the attacks are a proportional response to unjustified Iranian aggression. President Trump accusing Iran of shooting down a U.S. Army Apache helicopter near the Strait of Hormuz this morning. The president saying he will respond to the attack, and that's what's happening now. Service members on the helicopter were rescued by a drone, says ABC's Louis Martinez.
3: All of this happened during nighttime. In the middle of the night, around 4 in the morning local time, as this helicopter, normally accompanied by another helicopter, would have been operating together. And then we know that this boat drone was able to pluck them out of the water.
2: Iran says the best way for foreign forces near the strait to reduce the risk is for them to leave. This is ABC News. Jeffrey Epstein's executive assistant ignored reporters as she arrived today for a congressional hearing on what she knew. Leslie Groff was an assistant for 18 years. Her name appears more than 150,000 times in the Epstein files. She testified that she was unaware he was abusing underage girls, calling her boss a master manipulator.
4: Through her attorneys, Groff has denied any knowledge of or participation in Epstein's crimes. The House Oversight Committee also plans to interview Bill Gates later this week.
2: ABC's Peter Haralambos. An Air Canada pilot is accused of flying thousands of passengers without the proper license. ABC's Hannah Batta.
5: Officials say the investigation began after a random certification check revealed inconsistencies. The airline denies safety was ever compromised, saying all pilots at Air Canada undergo mandatory recurrent training every 6 months, but acknowledging the licensing process is essential. The airline saying it takes this matter with utmost seriousness.
2: Wayne Cabot, ABC News.
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10: 75 southbound from 11 mile to 9 mile, a 20-minute delay with slowdowns back to 12 mile because of the ongoing road work. 94 west, Zeeba crash. U.S. Coast Guard says they've ended their involvement in the search for 55-year-old Lynette Hooker. The Lenawee County woman has been missing since April 4th when she fell overboard from a dinghy she was on with her husband Brian in the Bahamas. He was arrested April 8th by police, but released a few days later without being charged. The search for Lynette Hooker continues. Sale of Detroit's historic Leland House has been approved by a federal bankruptcy judge. The approval includes compensation of 4 former tenants who were displaced by power failure last year. Development company purchasing the downtown property for $3 million in the court-supervised auction. The tenant union has a deadline of the end of the month to file a motion outlining the tenants' requested compensation. Partly cloudy, showers overnight, low of 67, sunny and 91 tomorrow. Thursday, showers and storms in 92. 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

Let's have some fun on a Tuesday, a magnificent Tuesday, and I mean that from the bottom of my heart. There are great things happening, great things that are sad. I'll explain what I mean in a moment. There are just flat out wonderful things happening in the Trump administration. Yes, some frustration with judges, but I think I'll make you feel better about that. Massachusetts wants to stay out drinking till 3 a.m. California is a terrible, terrible place. Communists sometimes don't even realize they're lying. All that, the SPLC got grilled today, emails, Mexico, and so much more coming up tonight on the world famous Jesse Kelly Show. Before I go a step further, I'm going to get out ahead of something right now. So here it is. I'm not going to be here tomorrow or the next day. I will be in town. I am not on vacation. It is not my fault. There are things I have to do for the suits that I'm going to go do, but I will be back on Friday and we'll have some more fun. And after that, I don't think I'm gone again till September, honestly. That means you need to get your Ask Dr. Jesse questions for Friday emailed in now or anytime over the next 2 days. Jesse@jessekellyshow.com. We will go through all of those. Now, let me touch on something that I haven't really talked about at all. It has not been a hot button thing for me, and I'll explain why, and then I'll explain what happened today. But it's a big story. It's the big story that happened. The verdict came down a few hours ago, something like that, in the Carmelo Anthony murder trial out of Texas. For maybe you've been living under a rock, or you just got rescued from a deserted island. So here's what it is. There was a track meet. My kid goes to track meets. He does track. Both my kids actually do track. When there's a big meet, there are all kinds of schools. I've never been to one where there's just two schools. You'll show up and there's 10 schools. There's 20 schools there. And each school, at least in Texas, I'm sure it probably works this way most places in the country, it's usually hot. In Texas, the schools have a school-themed, I'm going to call it a tent, but it's just shade. They're calling pop-up tents, but it's just shade. There's usually no sidewalls on it. And that's where the track team hangs out. That's where they set their stuff. That's where they keep their Gatorade and their snacks. Whenever we show up at a track meet, we go over to our school's track tent because that's where we

we will find our sons if they're not out running or getting warmed up. That's how it works at track meets. Also, your tents, your team's tent, they're surrounded by other teams' tents. That's

meet my cousin. Hey, Mark, some kind of friendly thing invited. Hey, you want a sandwich, something like that. But I have never one time ever seen a kid from an opposing school go into someone else's tent. In Texas, and we don't have to say allegedly anymore because of the verdict that came down today, there was a track meet. Young man named Austin Metcalf, white kid. I bring that up because it's going to be applicable to the story and the heartbreaking, horrible things we're about to talk about. And some of these things will be offensive. Remember, I don't give a crap if you're offended. You can email me, but I'll still laugh at you. Austin Metcalf, white kid. He's sitting there with his team. Black kid by the name of Carmelo Anthony, with a backpack on his shoulders, walks into the opposing team's tent and sits down. I want to again emphasize that I've never seen this before. I've never even heard of this before. It's just not something that happens. But he does it. What his exact reasoning was that day, who knows? I don't know that we'll ever get an honest explanation for that. Walks into the tent. The word is that this Austin Metcalf kid was not only a very good kid, but a leader. And you would expect your leader to step up and do what he did and said, hey, get out. What are you doing here? Get out. You don't go to this school. Get out. Go to your own tent. Obviously, Carmelo Anthony walked into there looking for some sort of a confrontation because he refused to go. I'm not getting out. It escalated to make me. Austin Metcalf gets up. Carmelo Anthony, who I hear is much smaller. Austin Metcalf, I heard, was a very big kid. Austin Metcalf walks over to Carmelo. Carmelo opens up his backpack, pulls out a foldable knife, unfolds it, and jams it into Austin Metcalf's chest. Murders him over this whole stupid thing. Austin Metcalf then, in just the most heartbreaking freaking thing ever, had a twin brother and dies in his arms. That poor family. You can imagine. As of today, if you're wondering why I'm bringing this up now when I really haven't brought it up, as of today, as of a few hours ago, the trial was very fast. Carmelo Anthony was found guilty and guilty of murder. I don't think the death penalty is on the table, but I don't know how long he's going to spend in prison, but it's going to be a very, very long, long time. He may be 18 now. I believe he was 17 when he did this, but he was tried as an adult. And here in the state of Texas, appeal all you want. This was pretty open and shut. His life is effectively over. If he ever, ever tastes freedom again in the state of Texas, he will be a wrinkly, gray old man, probably in poor health. I mean, he gave up the rest of his entire life by stabbing Austin Metcalf and killing him in that tent. Now, first, before I talk about today and the reactions to this and everything else in ways that are sure to offend, but that's just the way it goes, let me explain why I haven't been talking about this that much. It's all extremely, extremely sad to me. I haven't ever, as far as I know, Chris, correct me if I'm wrong, Corey, have I ever covered a live trial on this show? I don't really cover live trials. Why? Because when it comes to trials, look, I was on a jury one time. I have family members who are lawyers. Trials are long and complicated, and people lie, and there are controversies and hung juries, and that there's all kinds of things that happen. So while a trial is going on, I really stay quiet about it. I don't want to say it's my professional policy. It's more of just a personal policy.
I haven't discussed the trial of Carmelo Anthony in private with my friends when the microphone is off. I don't believe I've ever brought it up one time. The first time I've ever discussed it was yesterday when my wife brought it up because she knew the sentencing, whatever the conviction is probably going to come soon. And so she brought it up.

0: when there is a trial, I let it play out. I understand that that is not what a lot of people want. They want me to rant and rave and scream and yell about this guy or that guy or this guy's the bad guy or that. And I just don't do that while a trial is happening. I wait till it's over, till the facts are in. I generally try to wait until moments like right now, until we actually have a verdict. Then I don't even have to throw out things like allegedly, allegedly, allegedly, because convicted is convicted. Carmelo Anthony murdered Austin Metcalf. Carmelo Anthony's life is effectively over. Austin Metcalf's life most definitely is over. And Austin Metcalf's family will have to live with this horrible tragedy for the rest of their lives on this earth, wondering what could have been with Austin's life. He won't ever get to be a husband, a father, won't ever get to coach Little League. His life was taken away from him by Carmelo Anthony in that tent over nothing. Now to the verdict, the controversy, the protests that are happening. I will discuss it, and then we will move on because I have actually really cool things to talk about, things that make me feel good, and I'm going to discuss those in a moment. Before I do that, I'm going to discuss with you why you are wasting your time dealing with all these different insurance policies, all these different insurance brokers, all these different insurance applications. 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

a magnificent, magnificent Tuesday, and we are talking about something that is, it's good, but it's sad. Carmelo Anthony was just convicted of murder. He's going to prison for the rest of his life. We'll just call it the rest of his life. He'll be farting dust by the time he walks out. Austin Metcalf's life is over. I'm about to address the protests and everything around it. I know this is the day where I'm supposed to celebrate. I'm not celebrating anything. I'm happy that justice was served. I'm happy the Metcalf family at least gets that. I'm happy a violent criminal is going to go to a cage where he belongs. But two lives. Two lives under 20 years old, gone. Completely senseless. Completely senseless. Now, let me address something that's happening right now. I don't know how big these protests are going to be, but some people, and I want to stress that, in the black community are very angry that Carmelo Anthony was murdered. I want to dwell on the some people thing here, because the internet has the ability to rot your brain and so vision. When you see a mob of 100 black people angry that Carmelo Anthony is convicted, it's very easy to look at that video and look at that picture and say, blacks in this country love murderers. Hold on a minute. And by the way, if you think I'm about to be nice, don't worry. I'm gonna offend everybody. I don't know any black people like that. I don't know a single black person. My next door neighbor's black. I don't know a single black person who's out there chanting, justice for Carmelo. Are there black people like that? Absolutely. Total low-life scumbags. No question about it. Yes, there is a percentage, which we're about to discuss, of black people in this country who are low-life, violent, murderous scum. No question. They have waded completely into racial tribalism. They believe that black people should be able to really do whatever they want and never get so much as slap on the wrist. Yes, that is a percentage of the black population in this country. Be careful saying things like, that's blacks in America, because there are all kinds of black people who aren't like that at all. Now that we got that out of the way, it really is truly a poisonous portion of the black population that holds so much of the rest of the black population down

0: because there are enough of them that some people assume it's all of them. There are poisonous influences inside the black community at many different levels who are poisoning the minds of a certain percentage of black people to believe they are oppressed, that white people are evil, that they should be able to wage a tribal race war, that they, and you see evidence of this all the time. And believe me, when I say from every level in the black community, this comes from black politicians, this comes from black pastors. Far too many black pastors. Remember Barack Obama's pastor, US of KKKA, black, quote, civil rights leaders promote this crap all the time. The American media, of course, does whatever it can to push this narrative forward. And the problem is, like anything else, when you spread lie after lie after lie after lie after lie after lie after lie after lie, when you do that over and over and over again, there's going to be a certain percentage of the population, whatever population you're spreading it to, they are going to believe said lies, and they are going to act on said lies, and it ruins lives. It ends lives. You know what I think of every time I do see a video of a young black man or a young black woman resisting arrest, acting like an idiot, and end up getting shot or end up taking what would have been a traffic ticket, and now it's a felony for assaulting an officer. You know what I think? I don't laugh. I don't cheer. I think, that is so freaking sad. That person, whoever that person is, has been so lied to by the influences in their lives over and over and over again that now what would have been a traffic ticket is a 10-year prison sentence, loss of a job, your life wrecked for an unbelievable amount of time because of the lies. I hate it. And I hate it that what it's doing is it's causing a lot of people in this country of every race, they don't want to live around black people, including black people, I should note. They're tired of the bad segment of the black population, and they're getting away from it as fast as they possibly can. They pack it up and they leave. And then, of course, things get even worse. I hate this. This is a huge problem. Again, I want to stress it's a problem aided and abetted by the American media who've used themselves as the protectors of the black community in the country. So these problems never get addressed in any real way. Carmelo Anthony most likely has dirtball parents. After all, they spent all of his fundraiser on a new house, from what I understand, a new car, private security. Meanwhile, their son got a public defender who was a moron, and now his life is over. That tells you the kind of upbringing he had. Send his parents to prison with him. That's sad. There's nothing to celebrate. I'm happy justice was done. We're moving on. The whole thing's freaking tragic, is what it is. Low testosterone is tragic. Low testosterone is nation-ending. When you look at the United States of America, there is a number that should be as crushing to you as any economic number we could point out. The United States of America has lost half of its testosterone in the last 50 years. 50% in 50 years. What explains that? How's that possible? We are drinking estrogen. Women's birth control is in the water supply now. Does not get treated out of the water. We are chugging estrogen, and it's destroying our T levels. We can't last as a country without reversing that. Chalk is out there to reverse that naturally. Natural herbal supplements from Chalk. I take a male vitality stack from Chalk. 4 years, my T levels are in the high 700s. What are yours? CHOQ. 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We'll be back.
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2: 94 westbound after Z, back centered on the right shoulder, left lane block 94 west at Van Dyke. City of Westland is withholding $100,000 from Priority Waste for weeks of missed residential traffic.

0: trash pickups. Bayer says they are also pursuing legal options for additional contractual penalties. Priority Waste has had issues throughout Metro Detroit, missing trash pickups for months. Company issued a public apology and says they are purchasing more trucks and training more drivers. Well, the ribbon-cutting ceremony for the Gordie Howe International Bridge will take place Friday, according to reports in the Detroit Free Press and Detroit News. It's not known if Governor Whitmer or former Governor Snyder will be among the attendees. A new bridge opening for traffic Monday. Whitmer and President Trump's Chief of Staff Susie Wiles discussed the bridge opening yesterday. Showers, partly cloudy and 67 overnight, sunny 91 tomorrow. Showers and thunderstorms, 92 Thursday. I'm Rick Schrempf, 910 a.m. News Talk Superstation.
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2: I'm Cooper Lawrence. U.S. Central Command has just posted on X that forces began launching self-defense strikes against Iran at President Trump's orders. This is in response to yesterday's downing of a U.S. Army Apache helicopter over the Strait of Hormuz. Central Command wrote that, quote, the mission is a proportional response to unjustified Iranian aggression. Fortunately, the two pilots on board the Apache were uninjured. The House voted along party lines to pass the Senate's reconciliation bill to fund ICE and Border Patrol through the end of President Trump's term. After weeks of setbacks and delays, the Republican-controlled House narrowly passed a roughly $70 billion package and now heads to the president's desk for his expected signature. A Texas jury has convicted 19-year-old Carmelo Anthony of first-degree murder in the death of 17-year-old Austin Metcalf. News Nation's Rich McHugh has more.
3: The defense's position all along was, look, this was self-defense. This was an unprovoked kind of shove at our person. The prosecution's point all along was that this was murder, just straight-up murder. And so it was up to the jury to decide whether this was, in fact, beyond a reasonable doubt proven, that it was murder. And they handed down their verdict, very short order, that it was indeed murder.
2: The sentencing phase is next. Anthony can get anywhere from 5 years to life. A tumultuous day on Wall Street.
4: Tuesday saw wild swings on the Dow, moving between gains and losses repeatedly. Middle East worries resurfaced after President Trump said the U.S. must retaliate against Iran for shooting down an American helicopter. Chip makers took a big hit, with names like Nvidia, Intel, Arm Holdings and Marvell all sharply lower. The Dow finished in the green, the Nasdaq and the S&P in the red, but there was some buying. 300 or so of the S&P 500 were actually up, unlike gold, which gave up its glitter and its gains for the year. And the ChatGPT people, OpenAI, filed for an initial public offering on Tuesday, just like their rival Anthropic did last week. For the Worldwide News Network, I'm John Terrett.
2: NASA introduced the four astronauts returning to the moon on the upcoming Artemis 3 mission. Agency Administrator Jared Isaacman says this will build on the success of the Artemis 2 mission that sent astronauts around the moon.
5: A grand adventure back to the lunar surface to build a moon base and to do so for all of its scientific, its economic potential, and to master the skills for where we will inevitably go next.
2: This particular Artemis mission will test critical docking capabilities and commercial human landing systems. At least 100 people have died from Ebola less than a month after authorities declared an outbreak on the disease in eastern Congo. Attacks on healthcare workers, angry residents, skepticism among some locals, and armed conflict in hotspots continue to challenge efforts to stop the spread. This is the Worldwide News Network.
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0: I'm not going to be here for 2 days, so you need to get your Ask Dr. Jesse questions in right now. I'll be here Friday, Jesse at jessekellyshow.com. That's the bad news. Here's the good news. Let me lead with a little bad. Don't worry. I'm going to yo-yo reel right back. Don't worry. The United States of America, we suffered for 4 years under a communist-run government. Joe Biden was installed as president. You already know the story. And he wasn't functional. He was there as a placeholder. Not strong enough to even be functional. Communists like Anita Dunn and others around Joe Biden were given the keys to the car. America thought they were electing, installing Joe Biden, but Joe Biden walked in the White House and said, Anita, you can have the keys. And we went from, a lefty, liberal, Democrat-run country to as full-blown communism as America could experience, given the restraints on communists in this system. They pushed as far and as fast as they possibly could to wreck this country, weaponize the government. You remember what they did. I want you to ponder this just for a moment. The Department of Homeland Security, which shouldn't exist, but that's another story. The Department of Homeland Security is charged with the protection of the United States of America. All kinds of agencies are under the purview of the Department of Homeland Security. You could argue, am I out of line in saying this, Chris? The head of the Department of Homeland Security is essentially the shield of the country? Is that crazy? That's what he should be. Okay. That's what he should be. Protect this country. Protect us not just from terrorism. Protect the sovereignty of the country. Protect us from foreigners on our borders. If you have foreigners in the country, remember he's over ICE too. He should be hunting them down like a dog, getting them out of the country. The president of the United States of America should have to be yanking back the leash on the DHS head because he's such a pit bull hunting down foreigners and terrorists and running them from our shores. That's what you want. A pit bull, a savage. Get them all out of the country. This was our Homeland Security.
1: The answer is quite clear and quite straightforward, and we've been waiting for it for about 30 years, and that is to fix a system that everyone agrees is fundamentally broken, and we need congressional action, both for the lawful pathways that really need to be more robust in statute, and for the 12 million people who are here in the United States who have been contributing so fundamentally to our country's well-being.
0: The head of the Department of Homeland Security did everything he could in his role to facilitate the invasion of the country and try to get amnesty for the people who already invaded. That's how upside down and broken the communist Biden administration was. That's one example. Remember when the Pentagon was gay?
2: LGBTQ plus rights are human rights. We, again, back to the earlier question, are never going to shy away or be bashful about speaking up for those rights and for individuals to live as they deem fit, as they want to live. And that's something that's a core part of our foreign policy, and it will remain so.
0: That was Pentagon spokesman John Kirby. That is, what did he say there? A core part of our foreign policy. The foreign policy of the United States of America under 4 years of cultural Marxism became spread gayness all across the planet. That was our foreign policy. I want you to listen to this. This is Scott Turner. He's the current HUD Secretary, Housing and Urban Development. I want you to listen to what else was happening under the Biden administration. Remember that the Democrat fallback position right now on immigration is there were mistakes. There was some, we screwed up. There were some oopsies because they know the American people are still mad about it. No, what happened was a very focused, very forced invasion to destroy your country.
3: They also took away FHA-backed mortgages from illegal aliens during the Biden administration. They turned a blind eye. But we're going to keep the law to make sure.
0: The Biden administration was handing out mortgages to illegals who entered the country. That's where we were. Donald Trump has been president again now for a year and a half, and you have complaints because you're not a subject, you're a citizen. You don't send

0: me emails like, Trump's always right. I don't get those. You're a citizen, not a subject. You are allowed to criticize the president when you disagree with him. That's part of the beauty of living in America. But let's take a moment, because a couple things just came out. Let's take a moment and acknowledge there are some really great things happening here. You hear what J.D. Vance said today? Vice President of the United States of America, J.D. Vance, came out, said this.
1: We actually referred this particular case to the Department of Justice for a full criminal investigation. We are not going to do what the Biden administration did and make judgments of the law before all the facts are in. But here's what's particularly troubling about this to me is Jesse, you had people within Governor Waltz's office who were saying, you know what, this looks like fraud. It looks like these Somalian illegal immigrants are doing something that's very shady. And then you had people who shut them down, who shut these whistleblowers down and said, you know, you're a racist or you're a xenophobe for asking questions about where taxpayer money is going. What that means to me, Jesse, is that clearly people weren't taking fraud seriously. Whether it rises to the level of a criminal violation, we're going to investigate it. And of course, if it does rise to that level, we're going to prosecute it. We have to.
0: Let's dwell on the fraud thing for a moment. Headline, SBA, Small Business Association, suspends more than 27,000 Ohio loan borrowers due to suspected fraud. Let's recap a topic we've talked about before on the show. You need to think about communists, because they always operate this way, as bank robbers. They try to get access to power because what they really want, remember, in the end, they're all thieves. What they really want is access to the treasury. They want to loot the treasury. Wherever you put communists in charge, they will loot the treasury. They will steal from the taxpayer. If you put them in charge of Los Angeles, that gang of bank robbers is going to take their access to the bank vault, they're going to open it up, and they're going to pillage it. If you put them in charge of California as a whole, they're going to access the California bank vault, the taxpayer-funded bank vault, and they're going to steal as much as they possibly can. And, God forbid, a Democrat is installed in the United States of America. They will take the federal treasury, your money. They will treat it like a bank vault whose doors have just been opened up, and they will walk in as fast and as often as humanly possible and grab duffel bags full of your money and walk out with it. They are simply thieves. And this is not unique to America. Every communist government that has ever existed operates the exact same way. The communists operate the government as if they are a group of bank robbers and they pillage the taxpayer. Every single communist government operates the exact same way. And that happened to you and your country for 4 years. If you live in a blue state like Minnesota, he just brought up Minnesota, it's been happening to you for a very long time. They're stealing from you as fast as they can. We're finally tackling it. Did you hear what the Assistant Attorney General Colin McDonald said earlier? I'm trying not to wave any pom-poms. I don't even know this guy. I heard this quote from Colin McDonald earlier. I stood up and I clapped. I was sitting in my chair. I stood up and clapped. I'll play it for you in a moment. 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
3: NBC News Radio. I'm Rob Martier. The United States is launching strikes against Iran in response to the downing of a U.S. helicopter over the Strait of Hormuz. U.S. Central Command announced this afternoon that the self-defense strikes were conducted at the direction of the president. This after President Trump said the U.S. must respond to the attack on the helicopter out of necessity. A jury has found Carmelo Anthony guilty of murder in Texas. Anthony stabbed and killed 17-year-old Austin Metcalf during a confrontation at a high school track meet in Frisco last year. The jury in the Dallas suburb of McKinney was deciding between murder, manslaughter, or acquittal. Millions in the Midwest could see some severe weather today. A level 3 out of 5 risk of severe thunderstorms is covering portions of Minnesota, the Dakotas, and Nebraska. Large hail, damaging wind gusts, and tornadoes could be possible across the region. The storms are expected to develop in the afternoon and continue into the evening. Rob Martier, NBC News Radio.
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It is the Jesse Kelly Show on a magnificent, magnificent Tuesday. Now, remember, if you miss any part of the show, you can download the whole thing on iHeart, Spotify, iTunes. Communists across the United States of America in blue jurisdictions have been pillaging the taxpayer in those jurisdictions for a very long time. Part of the reason communists love bringing in foreigners is they are ready-made thieves. People from Somalia have generally spent their whole lives stealing everything they can get their hands on.

0: So you bring in people from Somalia. If you're a Democrat, you use your government position to help them steal from the taxpayer. They will, of course, reward you with not just campaign donations, but their community will vote in one big block, keeping you in power. That's, of course, why Tim Walz was governor in the first place. And this system just goes on and on and on and on and on. The criminals in the Democrat Party work with the street animals, foreign and domestic, to facilitate the theft from you, the hardworking taxpayer. For the first time in a very, very long time, things are changing. This is exactly what I want to hear out of the Department of Justice. Here's Colin McDonald, Assistant Attorney General.
1: So you have a lot of fraudsters who have, for many years, been enjoying the darkness and being able to steal from the American people in the dark. No visibility. Funding their very lavish lifestyles. So they do not feel the concern that a prosecutor might be knocking on their door or a federal agent might be knocking on their door at 6 a.m. the next morning. That's what I want to change. I want to change that whole dynamic such that if you're a fraudster and you go to bed tonight, you are worried that you are going to get a knock on your door at 6 o'clock tomorrow morning. And if you make it to 6:30 tomorrow morning, you should say a prayer because you've got another day. But guess what? You got to go to bed that night worried about 6 o'clock the next morning. That's what I want. I want fraudsters worried about 6 o'clock in the morning.
0: Where do I stand up and cheer again? And remember, you know what's so sad about that? In a decent country, in a normal country, that's what the Attorney General would do. That's what the Department of Justice would do. Maybe you were even under the impression that the DOJ, that's just, of course, that's what they're doing, right? They're tracking down fraud, right? They're trying to find, whether it be politicians or domestic people or foreign people, they're trying to find people who are committing crimes against America and the American taxpayers, and they're tracking those people down, right? Well, no. Not under communist rule, you see. We had this conversation yesterday about Scott Pelley, and actually I'll play a little bit more Scott Pelley today because it's just so revealing, but we had this conversation yesterday about Scott Pelley. I'll play you one little tidbit now. Here he is.
2: Pelley pointed to his February coverage of the killing of ICE protester Rene Good, alleging Barry Weiss directed his team to make the protesters look more violent and to describe Good as driving toward the officer who shot her.
3: There was a thumb on the scale for the president's version of events that I felt was a level of political influence that I had never seen in 37 years at CBS News.
0: And you heard that and you said, but she was driving toward the officer. She ran into him with such force he had internal injuries and had to be hospitalized. You can't do that unless you're driving toward him. But remember, for a communist like Scott Pelley, he believes journalism, his job as a journalist, it is not to work on behalf of America or CBS or 60 Minutes or for the good of you or whatever other lofty view you may have of what journalists should be. He doesn't understand that way of thinking at all. His job as a journalist is simply to do whatever helps the communist revolution. And he thinks that's the right thing, by the way. Whatever helps moves forward the communist revolution, whatever hurts Republicans, hurts the right, whatever helps Democrats, he genuinely thinks that's his job. And if you tell him he's supposed to do something else, like report the facts, he thinks that's ludicrous. He does think it's bias. He's genuine about that. Back to the Department of Justice. When you put communists like Lisa Monaco in charge of the Justice Department, she was the one really running it, not that goober Merrick Garland. When you put Lisa Monaco in charge of the Biden Justice Department, Lisa Monaco only thinks it should be used for one thing. You don't track down fraudsters. What? Why don't we try?

0: Track down fraudsters. A lot of these people are working for us. These people are voting Democrat. If we start tracking down fraudsters, that might hurt the revolution. What? No. Hey, let's arrest some pro-lifers. Are there any? Is there a law on the books? There's a bunch of pro-life pastors out there and people who read Bible verses at abortion clinics. There's got to be a way we can arrest them. I would like to arrest them. And you can say, well, that's biased. It's evil. It's wrong. That's how communists think about things. Everything, no matter what it is supposed to be used for the revolution, and any other use of that thing is considered wrong. Any other use of that thing is considered dead, dead wrong. We are finally righting some wrongs here. I don't know whether Tim Walz is going to prison or Keith Ellison is going to prison, or I don't know how many of the Somali fraudsters are going to prison. I'm not here to make these kinds of promises, but I'm telling you, man, it feels good to live in a much saner country where the DOJ, they talk like this.
1: So you have a lot of fraudsters who have, for many years, been enjoying the darkness and being able to steal from the American people in the dark. No visibility, and funding their very lavish lifestyles. So they do not feel the concern that a prosecutor might be knocking on their door, or a federal agent might be knocking on their door at 6 a.m. the next morning. That's what I want to change. I want to change that whole dynamic such that if you're a fraudster and you go to bed tonight, you are worried that right. You are going to get a knock on your door at 6 o'clock tomorrow morning. And if you make it to 6:30 tomorrow morning, you should say a prayer because you've got another day. But guess what? You got to go to bed that night worried about 6 o'clock the next morning. That's what I want. I want fraudsters worried about 6 o'clock in the morning.
0: That's how I think every DOJ should run, don't you? Hey, if you're a criminal, you're on notice. I'll be at your door in the morning. We have that now, and we didn't before, and you should feel good about that. And you know what? You should text a friend.
2: Buenas tardes.
0: Oh, 1-1.
3: People be texting.
0: Use your Pure Talk phone, though, because you're not still paying. 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Dial #250 and say Jesse Kelly. #250, say Jesse Kelly. We'll be back.
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12: This is a special report from ABC News. I'm Wayne Cabot. Explosions are reported in Iran as the U.S. retaliates for a drone attack that forced down a U.S. Apache helicopter near the Strait of Hormuz this morning in the waters off Oman. President Trump saying a short time

0: time ago. I believe the response should be very strong, very powerful, and that's what this one is. The crew of the Apache was not hurt, but the attack raises the stakes, says ABC News military consultant Nick Mulroy.
1: It appears that this was a hostile act that took down the Apache helicopter. And I don't know if this was directly tied to it, but probably was, that U.S. military had to respond. So this has become a commonplace.
0: And just now, Iran says it will respond to the U.S. strikes. Iranian state media reporting explosions on an Iranian island in the Strait of Hormuz. Its foreign minister saying the best way for foreign forces near the strait to reduce their risk is for them to leave. This is ABC News. Air Canada grounds a pilot for not having the proper license after 27 years and hundreds of hours of flying time. Transportation officials recently detected anomalies in the license documentation for Jeffrey Wall. Authorities comparing him to a doctor who is licensed to practice family medicine, marching into a hospital to perform brain surgery. New York's exuberance over the unstoppable Knicks has been dialed back a notch because of the Spurs stopping them. After more than 40 days of the Knicks knowing nothing but winning, what's that like for Carl Anthony Towns and his team?
2: Competitors, every single one of us in this locker room, we want to win every single time we step on the floor. So, of course, we're going to be disappointed, but we also are professionals and understand that tomorrow we got to get back to work, get back to the drawing board, and get ready for game four.
0: Game four tomorrow at Madison Square Garden, and President Trump was asked if he plans to attend again, and he said that he would not. In his words, he's busy with a war. I'm Wayne Cabot, ABC News.
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0: It is the Jesse Kelly Show, another hour of the Jesse Kelly Show on a wonderful Tuesday. We have to touch on what the Mexican president said, the SPLC chair. He gave some testimony today in front of Congress, and overall, I thought it was pretty fantastic. The communists recruit candidates to destroy the country. We'll talk about that. Emails, so much more coming up in the second hour of the Jesse Kelly Show. And I, again, want to remind you that I'll be gone tomorrow and the next day. So email your Ask Dr. Jesse questions in for Friday right now, jesse@jessekellyshow.com. Did you hear what Mexico's president said?
1: Estados Unidos no sería lo que es si no fuera por los 40 millones de mexicanas y mexicanos que trabajan allá con esfuerzo. 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
0: Can you believe that? Can you believe she got away with saying that? All right, by the way, in case you don't speak Mexican, she said the U.S. wouldn't be what it is without the 40 million Mexicans who live here. I'm not talking about people who came from Mexico originally and now they're American citizens. 40 million Mexican nationals, and the number's obviously higher than that, still live in the United States of America. This is a reminder of what we talked about yesterday when we brought up remittances, and it's something we've talked about many times before. Countries around the globe, Mexico most definitely included, they look at remittances from America as essentially an industry, a major industry in their country. Mexicans come here, they work here, and they send a portion of their earnings back into family in Mexico. And what does the family in Mexico do? They do the same thing your family does and my family does with the money they have. They spend it on goods and services and life in general. It is an industry unto itself. And all these leaders from foreign countries, China, Mexico, India, we could go down the list. And by the way, those are just a few. It's a laundry list of countries around the globe. They've made this policy. Remember, government pushes this in these countries because government understands how lucrative this is for the country. It is a matter of government policy. They encourage these people to come. When they strike deals like trade deals with the United States of America, they try to make that part of the deal. Hey, you're going to keep these people here, right? And then they'll stand there on stage and they'll say, she said this in the speech. I know you can hear it right here. She said, you know, in Mexico, built this country.
1: Estados Unidos no sería lo que es si no fuera por los 40 millones de mexicanas y mexicanos que trabajan allá con esfuerzo.
0: Can you believe that? And to her, I just want to say,
2: buenas tardes.
0: Let's talk about the SPLC, because I really greatly enjoyed what happened today. Before we get to emails, let's talk about the SPLC. The Southern Poverty Law Center has been around for a very, very, very long time. The communist version of what they say they've been doing is, well, Jamie Raskin explained it.
3: The purpose of these operations is obviously to derail and prevent white supremacist hate crimes and actions, both the kinds of hate crimes and shooting sprees we see all around us, but even more massive terrorist attacks like the Oklahoma City federal building bombing, which took the lives of 168 Americans, many of them children, who were in a daycare center when the white nationalists unleashed their terrorism on the people of Oklahoma.
0: Apparently,

These dangerous white nationalists, they've committed so many atrocities that old Jamie Raskin had to go back decades to dig up one of them. But you get the game. The SPLC's not there to track down.

0: The SPLC, because we have a new administration and new Justice Department, the SPLC is in a great deal of trouble. Because it turns out, according to these allegations, the SPLC was paying people to stay in the KKK. Remember that story? They were buying cross-burning material. Oh, okay. So Brian Fair is the chair of the SPLC. Yes, it rhymed, Chris, and yes, I loved it. Yes, I'll be saying it again every time. Brandon Gill, he had a chance to sit down with Chair Brian Fair. Here,
1: do you think that this should disqualify him politically from serving in the Senate?
0: Sorry. I guess I probably should have set that up, but I'm not professional. He was talking about Graham Plattner, that candidate, the Democrat candidate from Maine. The whole Nazi tattoo on the chest? Anyway, here's back to Chair Brian Fair.
1: Do you think that this should disqualify him politically from serving in the Senate?
2: Again, I'm not sure where the line of questions is going. The SPLC, if you're asking me, I'm sorry.
1: Go ahead.
2: If you're asking me if the SPLC opposes Nazis and Nazi symbols, mm-hmm. The answer is yes.
1: Yep, the SPLC is referred to this same tattoo as a racist skinhead symbol and tattoo. You can see the resemblance there. You wouldn't want somebody with a tattoo like that in the Senate?
2: No.
1: No.
0: See how uncomfortable he was? It was great. Here was more Brandon Gill with Chair Brian Fair.
1: Yeah, I'm asking you, do you think that illegal aliens should receive taxpayer-funded unemployment benefits?
3: Well, first off, I don't know what you mean by illegal aliens, but if you're talking about residents in the state of California,
1: people who entered our country illegally.
3: People come here for all kinds of reasons and
1: without documentation.
3: Residents in California.
1: This is a really simple question. Should illegal aliens receive taxpayer-funded unemployment benefits?
3: I think people in the state of California should receive benefits.
1: So illegal aliens should receive taxpayer-funded unemployment benefits.
3: Again, that's your word.
0: Have you ever dealt with liars? Everybody has at some point, and maybe you're a kid and you haven't had to deal with this yet, but I promise you, you will. There's going to be a day you're going to work with a habitual liar. Maybe you're going to have to be on a sports team with a habitual liar. Maybe you're going to have a family member. Maybe you're thinking of one right now who's a habitual liar. They just lie about everything all the time. When you're dealing with somebody who's a habitual liar, it can be very, very, very frustrating, and it's frustrating for this reason. They will simply lie about everything, and they'll pretend to not know what you're talking about things in order to facilitate the lies. So then what happens is they'll tell 20 lies, and then you'll try to nail them down on one that's really obvious, but you lied about X, Y, and Z. And a common habit, all habitual liars do this, they'll feign confusion on it. What do you mean? You should know that communists do this all the time. They will simply act as if they don't understand what you're talking about. They understand perfectly well what you're talking about. But in order to keep the lie going, they'll act confused. They'll even feign innocence. Well, I don't understand. And this is such a great example of it here. He knows. Chair Brian Fair, I should say, knows that foreigners, illegals, they're getting taxpayer benefits in California. He knows it. He wants that to happen. He also knows it doesn't look good. So Chair Brian Fair does the habitual liar thing.
1: Yeah, I'm asking you, do you think that illegal aliens should receive taxpayer-funded unemployment benefits?
3: Well, first off, I don't know what you mean by illegal aliens, but if you're talking about residents in the state...
0: I don't even know what you mean.
3: In California,
1: who entered our country illegally.
3: People come here for all kinds of reasons and
1: without documentation.
0: Again, that wasn't the question at all. You see what he's doing.
3: Residents in California.
1: This is a really simple question. Should illegal aliens receive taxpayer-funded unemployment benefits?
3: I think people in the state of California should receive benefits.
1: So illegal aliens should receive taxpayer-funded unemployment benefits.
3: Again, that's your word. And what I'm trying to get you to do.

0: do, Congressman, what I'm trying to get you to do is to stop throwing around dehumanizing rhetoric like this.
1: You only got 503. I think it's worth pointing out because that.
2: I'm trying to get you to stop throwing around dehumanizing rhetoric, but that's, of course, not what he's trying to get him to do. He's trying to get him to stop telling the truth, as all habitual liars do. You know what? Let's move on. We'll do some emails. Here's a lie. It's just a clump of cells. And women are told this lie over and over and over again. It's just a clump of cells. Oh, it's an inconvenience. It's going to ruin your life. You won't be able to do this. You won't be able to do that. It's just a clump of cells. Just get rid of it. It's women's reproductive health. Preborn exposes the lie with an ultrasound. An ultrasound is the most powerful tool the pro-life movement has ever come across. When that young woman, who's about to abort her baby, hears the heartbeat, it is a miracle from God. Did you know they go from choosing abortion to choosing life almost every single time? Once you hear the heartbeat, you're a mom. All those lies disappear. Give that mom the truth and give that baby a chance at life. $28 buys that ultrasound for that woman, and it's a write-off. Give them whatever you want. Write it off. 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We'll be back.
3: Doesn't care if you believe him, but he's right. Jesse Kelly.
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6: When I was a sophomore in high school, I accepted a lunchtime dare and I took a dip of chewing tobacco. 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

0: people on a wonderful Tuesday, and I haven't done a single email, and I'm about to change that right now. Hey, Jesse, explain the difference of people attacking the Capitol Police and going to jail, and Democrats throwing water bottles and making threats to ICE agents, and no one goes to jail. This is Representative Latifah Simon from earlier today.
1: Agencies like ICE and CBP. Rather than making communities safer, I assert that this administration is terrorizing them in our communities. As a representative of one of the most diverse districts in this nation, I approach this issue today through the premise and the praxis of both humanity and the law. Immigrants are workers, they are scientists, they are physicians, they are caregivers and taxpayers, part of our communities and part of our economy. And we should not be scapegoated. They should not be scapegoated.
0: Communists believe everything should only work for the revolution. It just comes back to what we talked about earlier. Why would they arrest all these January Sixers, but they're not arresting the people throwing things at ICE agents? Maybe right about now you're saying, but Jesse, the Trump administration is in charge. We have a different group of leadership. Why are they not arresting these anti-ICE people? I need to clarify what is happening and what is not happening. First, they are arresting the people who cross the legal line and actually assault federal agents. They are doing that now in ways they didn't do it before. However, this brings me perfectly to what I was going to talk about Graham Plattner and everything else. I'm going to play this. It'll sound unrelated, but stay with me. It's a little long. You should know that the two people you're talking about here, they're former staffers of socialist Senator Bernie Sanders. They're talking about Graham Plattner, that Nazi communist who's running for Senate in Maine. Of course, he earned the Democrat nomination. Where'd this guy come from? How'd he get there?
2: Did the vetting process turn up the tattoo that became so controversial?
3: No.
2: The Reddit posts, did that turn up in the vetting process?
3: The firm sent us a thing and it had some of the posts, but it didn't have all of them.
2: And what did you think about?
0: Okay, I'm going to skip past it because my point is this. Dwell on this for a moment. There's a chance Graham Plattner wins in Maine. I want you to accept that. I'm not saying he will, but there's a chance he will. But whether or not he wins is not the point. How did he get there? How on earth? I mean, there have to be a bunch of established Democrat politicians in Maine, mayors and state senators and elected Democrat officials who've obviously been through campaigns that they're going to have a cleaner background. How did we end up with a Nazi communist potentially sitting in the United States Senate? How does that happen? Communists are professionals at this because it is not a hobby for them. It's not even a passion of theirs. It is their religion. How did we end up with somebody like Graham Plattner? Because communists went on a recruitment drive to find a communist and install him in the Senate. When is the last time you heard of Republicans going on a recruitment drive and dragging some guy out of obscurity because they think he'll be anti-communist? Have you ever heard of that one time in your life? You know, AOC sits in the House of Representatives because a communist organization, they had auditions. AOC, an actress, showed up, did her audition. They liked what they saw, recruited her. Now she is the biggest fundraiser in the House of Representatives, will undoubtedly run for president one day, maybe in 2028. She was recruited. They went looking for her. What's this have to do with protests? These protesters are professionals. We are dealing with professional political people. You are an amateur. I am an amateur. And that's not insulting to you or me. I don't want it to be my life. I certainly don't want it to be my religious belief, and I don't want that for you either. I don't want you to live and die for this stuff. We have to understand, though, that's what we're dealing with. Communist street animals who protest are given classes. They are given extensive training. You've probably never been to extensive training. If you've been involved politically, maybe you gathered for a little circle in the morning where you said a prayer and there were some instructions, go to this neighborhood and do this and don't be mean to anyone. And that's the extent of the political training you've had in your life. Communists go sit down in classrooms, I'm sure, and smoke weed, and then they sit and discuss all the legal limits on what they are and aren't allowed to do. Remember the one time we actually got, courtesy of a leak, the binder from one of these organizations? A binder, not a single sheet, a binder. You can do this, do this, do that. Don't do this. This is against the law. You can do this. This will let you charge right up to the law, but don't do that. They are trained to charge up to the line and not cross it. What about the ones who do? Well, you're still dealing with animals. You're going to have rule breakers in there. They're street animals. These people are drugged out, violent losers. How's it going to go? All right. Let's move on to some more. Speaking of fraud, I'll touch on this one real quick out of Pennsylvania. We'll get back to some emails, some frustration with judges, all that and more still to come. Let me tell you about LifeLock first. Speaking of criminals, they roam to and fro across the internet. You know that, right? Most robberies, they aren't done on the street corner. They're not done in a bank, really, anymore. 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
5: I'm Cooper Lawrence. The House voted along party lines to pass the Senate's reconciliation bill to fund ICE and Border Patrol. The bill is a roughly $70 billion package that will last through the end of President Trump's term. Speaker of the House Mike Johnson says the nation will be safer as a result, but chastise the Democrats for dragging their feet.
6: This is good news for everybody except Washington Democrats, okay? They gained absolutely nothing from their reckless crusade to return our country to open borders and unfettered mass migration.
5: Next, the president will sign the bill. A Texas jury has convicted 19-year-old Carmelo Anthony of first-degree murder in the death of 17-year-old Austin Metcalf. Anthony's supporters blame the verdict on the race of the jury. News Nation's Xavier Walton explains.
7: Immediately once that verdict was read, a woman fell to her knees, overwhelmed with emotion. She began to cry. And one thing I've heard multiple times since that verdict was read is folks saying, that's what you get when you have an all-white jury.

0: jury.
1: The jury deliberated about 3 hours before reaching the verdict. During sentencing, Anthony could receive anywhere from 5 years to life in prison. President Trump has retaliated with new attacks in Iran after an Army Apache helicopter was downed by an Iranian drone over the Strait of Hormuz. The two crew members are said to be safe. News Nation's Robert Sherman has more.
2: There is still dust settling here in the region after you saw the major escalations this weekend between Iran and Israel. Iran firing ballistic missiles directly at the northern Israeli city of Haifa. The Israelis carrying out strikes on central and western Iran to hit launch facilities to counter that Iranian attack. President Trump had said ahead of that Israeli maneuver that he didn't want to see Israel respond. And as a result, with Israel responding, there had been speculation that maybe a rift was growing in between the Israeli and American leader.
1: First Lady Melania Trump honored students who took the president's AI challenge.
3: Keep using artificial intelligence as a muse to open new pathways and ultimately to achieve personal growth and success. Today is about new beginnings. Don't be reluctant to push that door open. Be bold with your dreams and brave with your actions.
1: The Southern Poverty Law Center's interim president faced tough questions today from Republican lawmakers. The organization has been accused of running informants in racist groups. Brian Flair, the interim president, found himself in the hot seat Tuesday defending the organization against a barrage of questions, but the hearing quickly turned tense. The National Bureau of Economic Research says the spread of smartphones may have contributed to declining birth rates. How? Well, in two separate studies, they found scrolling and spending time on your phone reduces in-person social interaction and, of course, sexual activity. This is the Worldwide News Network.
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5: This is John Katsimatidis. 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I grew up in a world where Walter Cronkite, 92% of the people, believed what Walter Cronkite says. 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
4: 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Noon with Clay and Buck. 3 with Sean Hannity. 6 with Jesse Kelly. Tony Katz at 9 PM followed by Brian Kilmeade at 10. 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

0: It is the Jesse Kelly Show on a wonderful Tuesday. 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Pennsylvania mayor running for the House on a record of cutting waste spent $75,000 on an equity plan that called to put DEI at the core of every decision. That's a story from Free Beacon. Remember how many times we've talked today and every other day? They're just thieves. They will come up with new and inventive ways all the time to justify stealing your money and handing it out to themselves and their friends. It's what communists think government should be used for. It's just, it's how they think about government. Now, before we move on to anything else, you know our old pal, Jaya Powell? I did that on purpose. You know, this
1: we might call this getting strike ready. I think of it as getting us strike ready or street ready. And part of that is understanding our own strength. And as we develop that strength, being able to assess our risk tolerance, because we know that risk tolerance increases.
0: You got it. Well, the SPLC guy, Chair Brian Fair, by the way, is his name. Chair Brian Fair with the SPLC, he had to give all this testimony today. Well, Jaya Powell got to get her two cents in as well. And I just wanted to reinforce a point I've made 1,000 times. If you are frustrated or have been frustrated arguing with the liberal Aunt Peggy in your life, and it's impossible to argue with them because it seems like they know so many things that they're not true. They know so many things that aren't true. So in order to have an argument with them, it's like having to decode a nuclear device or something like that. You have to sit and spend so much time deconstructing this lie that they believe. And then as soon as you're done with that, you have to move on and deconstruct a different lie that they believe. And then after that, for instance, during the St. George Floyd riots, after George Floyd died of an overdose, it was widespread across America. They kept polling it. The number of people who thought cops were killing black people by the thousand in America, the percentages were through the roof. The number was 9. 9 unarmed black men had been killed by the police in the previous year, and yet people on the left thought the number was in the thousands. So if you're arguing about cops or police policy or black policy or any of this other stuff, and they would bring up that number, you would have to say, wait, but no. Hold on, that's completely not true. Well, how do you even know that? And so now you're stuck digging into statistics, and now you're spending 5-10 minutes deconstructing a lie that they know to be true. Elite communists put those lies into the head of your liberal Aunt Peggy on purpose to make it hard to argue with her. When they spread the ridiculous lies around, it's not like they care about lying. They have nothing moral against that. When they spread it around, they spread it around because they know the liberal Aunt Peggy in your life is stupid. They know she'll believe it. And they know that one day she'll argue with you and she will leave you so incredibly frustrated that you'll probably just throw up your hands and walk away. Here's Representative Jaya Powell from today.
2: Condoning of extreme white nationalists directly from the White House. In Trump's America, white supremacists at the Charlottesville rally are, quote, very fine people, even after images and videos showed part.
0: We have the audio of what he said. We've played it for you 100 times on the show. There's not only audio, remember, video. You, on your phone, on your computer, however you're listening right now, you could pull up a video of what Donald Trump actually said. What she just said, it's not shading the truth. It is a black and white outright lie. Why then continue to say it when the video's out there? The audio is out there. Two reasons. One, she has nothing moral against lying. You do. She's a communist. Lying for her is moral when it comes to furthering the revolution. And the second reason, she knows that your Democrat neighbor, your Democrat mother, your Democrat brother, your Democrat daughter, the Democrat in your life is a moron, and they will believe that lie. And when you argue with that Democrat, you will be so freaking frustrated. That's why they tell big, obvious, gigantic lies over and over and over and over and over again, because they know the man.

0: masses of morons will carry the lie forward. They do it on purpose. You should know that. Hey, Jesse. You didn't play taps for Lieutenant Thacker because he lived? Question mark. What was the end of his story? Question mark. Says his name is Doug. Okay, so this is about our Medal of Honor recipient on Monday, yesterday, from Medal of Honor Monday. Remember, if you missed that or any part of yesterday's show, you can download the podcast of it, iHeart, Spotify, iTunes. If you miss me over the next couple of days, you can go download something old. We always, always play taps for the guy who passed, if he passed. Taps is for the ones who died. It is not for the living. If I don't play taps, he didn't die. I know people find that hard to believe when it comes to Lieutenant Thacker's story, because he should have friggin' died. He ran a rearguard action, essentially fighting off the enemy by himself, and then, when that was apparently hopeless, he called in an artillery strike on himself and didn't die. I don't. Maybe it was Iron Man. I don't know. Jesse, I don't watch the NBA, but I did see the aftermath in the game of New York City last night. For those who don't know, I didn't watch. I don't even know who won, actually. The New York Knicks played the San Antonio Spurs in the NBA Finals last night. I won't go into the rest of this stuff about the Trump and everything else, which I'll touch on in a moment. But after the game, Trump showed up at the game. There were cheers, there were boos, there were whatever. It's New York City. Trump is a New Yorker through and through. Everyone knows that about him. Trump has been a New York Knicks fan for ages. Everybody knows that about him. President of the United States decides he wants to show up to an NBA Finals game. Okay, it is what it is. After the game, there's all kinds of video out there. Maybe you've already seen some of it, of New York Knicks jersey wearing fans assaulting people who were wearing San Antonio Spurs sports jerseys. I'm not going to sit here and pretend like I give a crap about the NBA Finals. I just told you I didn't even watch the game. I have no interest in the NBA anymore. I used to be obsessed with it when I was a kid, but you can only spit in my face so many times. I can't even name for you five active players in the NBA. I don't watch it. Don't care about it. Too bad, so sad. Let's address two different things. First, Trump attending the game, because this was there was an attempt made to make this controversial. Let me give this 20 seconds and say, I want to live in a country where the president of the United States of America, from either party, can attend big sporting events and watch them. Presidents should not have to hide inside of a bunker because it might make somebody uncomfortable. If Trump wants to go to a Knicks game, he can go to a Knicks game. As for the conduct of fans, the fans afterwards, but this is going to be more universal. We'll talk about that. There's actually some historical perspective here. We'll talk about that. Before we talk about that, let me talk to you about America. What does it mean to be pro-America? Patriotic. We're all feeling extra patriotic. I would hope the 250th anniversary is coming. Well, one of the ways you can be a patriot is to spend your money with companies who hire Americans. That is really, really important, and that's something that you and I have to be purposeful about. Sometimes it means taking an extra step. Hey, I could go with company A or company B. Let me spend 5 minutes on the internet and find out who's hiring foreigners, who just brought in more 5,000 more H-1B visas, and who's hiring Americans. At Pure Talk, when you dial #250 and say Jesse Kelly to switch your cell phone plan over, you'll talk to an American based right here in America who speaks English, and they're nice. Switch to the company that hires Americans. Dial #250 and say Jesse Kelly. #250, say Jesse Kelly. We'll be back.
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2: NBC News Radio, I'm Rob Martier. The United States is launching strikes against Iran in response to the downing of a U.S. helicopter over the Strait of Hormuz. U.S. Central Command announced this afternoon that the self-defense strikes were conducted at the direction of the president. This after the president said the U.S. must respond to the attack on the helicopter out of necessity. A jury has found Carmelo Anthony guilty of murder in Texas. Anthony stabbed and killed 17-year-old Austin Metcalf during a confrontation at a high school track meet in Frisco last year. Primaries are being held in four states today. South Carolina, Maine, Nevada, and North Dakota are holding contests for the U.S. House, Senate, and governor races. Maine's Democrat Senate primary has garnered national attention with embattled candidate Graham Plattner facing a slew of allegations. Plattner is expected to win and face Republican incumbent Senator Susan Collins. Rob Martier, NBC News Radio.
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It is the Jesse Kelly Show on a wonderful Tuesday. So let's give a brief sports fan, sports talk perspective, because so many people are sports fans of various sports. You should never feel bad about that, I should note. Don't feel bad about being a sports fan. That is human nature. It is human nature to play sports, watch sports, and when you watch sports or a competition of some kind, it's human nature to pick a side, for whatever reason you pick it, and declare, that's my side, and my side's better than your side, and we're going to clash, and my side's going to win. That is not an American thing. That is a human nature thing. You know what the biggest sporting games were in ancient Rome? It wasn't the gladiator games. It was the chariot racing. Did you know that? It was enormous. Did you know they had teams? They were labeled by colors. This is the red team. This is the green team. This is the blue team. Did you know they would fight in the streets? Did you know that? Did you think that was a modern thing? You think that was some soccer hooligans or in Europe or some hooligans in New York City after an NBA Finals game? Did you think that was a modern thing? It's a human nature thing. There's good and bad to this, but let me explain. And I'll get to specifically New York City just so you don't think I'm dancing around it. We like to be in groups. We like to feel like we're part of a group. It makes us feel like we're not alone. Loneliness is the most powerful human emotion, after all. Makes us feel like we're not alone. Makes us feel safer. Highs are higher when you're in a group. Now, conversely, lows are lower, but you understand what I mean. We are grouped up people. We like to go out and watch competition and identify ourselves with one side of it, and our group is against that other group. And inevitably, certainly when alcohol is involved, it was in ancient Rome and it was in New York City last night, when alcohol is involved, that can spiral out of control and manifest itself in physical violence. It's not the end of the world. But that brings me to this particular point. Probably going to be offensive. Too bad, so sad. I have lived all over the country. Just kind of bounced around. Family was in construction. I've lived 100 different lives before I started doing this for a living 7 years ago. Almost 8 years ago now, Chris, right? Anyway, I've lived all over the country. And I'm here to tell you, for better and for worse, sports, professional sports, is different in the Northeast. It is different in the Northeast. I'm not sure of all the reasons. More history, for sure. Most of those teams are older. There's more anger in a lot of those areas. This seems to be more anger. But here, I'll give you a little anecdote. I go to Houston Astros games. Not all of them. I don't have season tickets or anything like that. But every now and then, we throw the family in the car. We go up to Houston Astros game. Depending on where you live, what I'm about to say may sound odd, good, bad, but a Houston Astros game, and I've been to many, I've been to 100 of them, it's an unbelievably pleasant environment. No people screaming and cussing, doesn't happen. I have personally witnessed fans wearing opposing team's jersey getting pats on the back and people saying, hey, good luck today, I hope we win. It's just a really nice family way to watch a game. I never even saw a fight at a Houston Astros game until New York Yankees came to town. New York Yankees came to town. New York Yankee fans came marching out to the game. Loud, drunk, in your face, spiteful, and I witnessed something I'd never seen before in 100 games, fist fights happening in the stands. I have a friend who's a New Yorker. If he's listening, he'll know what I'm talking about. And yes, buddy, I am talking about you. He is an intelligent,
successful family man. Wife, kids, life is good. He's actually semi-retired. He's in his 50s. Excellent job, good career, just one of those kind of model type lives, right? Highly intelligent. What he does at work is, you can tell, he's got an 800 IQ. Right up until the point you start talking sports with him, you think you're talking to a dog. He's so stupid. He's just a moron. Any New York Yankee at any position is the best in the field, and everyone else sucks in the league. And you could, it doesn't matter what you pull up. Stats, it doesn't matter what you pull up to him. You feel like you're talking to the biggest idiot in the world. How did you go from smart here, smart there, smart here, smart there, and now you have the IQ of

0: a bar stool. What happened? Some sports fans, many of them in the Northeast, they don't watch with their head, they watch with their heart. And therefore, I have a standing rule. You know how much I love New York City. I don't go to New York sports games. When New York City sports teams come to my town, I went to the last of my sports games. And it's not just New York City. Last time I went to a football game in Washington, D.C., there were fights every 5 minutes, people throwing up in the aisle, and my wife got hit by someone with a flying whiskey bottle. It was, and I would go use the bathroom, and people were screaming profanities at me. And I said, I don't think I'm going to a Northeast sports game ever again. This is miserable. Sports fans can be drunk, violent, and stupid. Sports turns us stupid, and that's part of the appeal of sports sometimes. And I know you probably took that as an insult if you're listening in New York or somewhere like that. It's really not meant to be. It's human nature. There. I have no idea why I went off on a sports fan discussion right there, but I felt like it. I also feel like you should protect yourself because we have animals in our society, foreign and domestic ones. Democrats work day and night to ensure the animals are on the street around you, around your mom, around your son, around your daughter, around your dad. What do you carry on you that will stop one? Is that guy walking up the sidewalk towards you right now, is he getting ready to pull out a knife and stab you to death? Happens every single day. What are you going to do about it? Scream? 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You're already dead by the time they get there. 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We'll be back.
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3: ABC News, I'm Dave Packer. Retaliation. The U.S. striking Iran after the downing of an American helicopter near the Strait of Hormuz, calling the strike self-defense. President Trump had vowed that the U.S. must respond, risking the fragile ceasefire. ABC News contributor and former Defense Department official Mick Mulroy.
4: You have to have deterrence, and deterrence, especially in this context, requires a military response. It'll have to be up to the Iran whether they will retaliate and escalate this even further.
3: The House today passing the $70 billion immigration enforcement bill. The measure funds immigration, customs, and border protection for the remainder of President Trump's term. And that bill now heads to the president's desk, where he's expected to sign it. A Texas teenager has been convicted of murder following a deadly stabbing at a high school track meet. Carmelo Anthony now faces between 5 and 99 years in prison. The jury found him guilty in the murder of 17-year-old Austin Metcalf. This is ABC News. A couple in Mammoth, California are recovering along with their dogs after a bear attack.